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2: Washington is responding after a judge yesterday put a halt to President Trump's plans to build a $400 million ballroom at the White House, instead saying he has to get congressional approval for that project. Republican Senator John Kennedy says the ballroom is crucial for the president's security.
3: I mean, the security will be much better there than, for example, the ballroom at the Washington Hilton.
2: But Democratic Senator Peter Welch says,
4: what you have is a president who is overreaching well beyond the authority of the executive. But unfortunately, unless we get Republicans to stand up for the legislative branch, he's going to get away with it.
2: Trump says he will appeal that case to the Supreme Court. Three people are recovering in a Michigan hospital after they were rescued following a multi-day search.
5: The family of three was tubing on the Muskegon River in western Michigan. They were reported missing Tuesday and were found Friday about 7 miles away in a heavily wooded area.
6: They're dehydrated. They've been out in the wilderness, mosquitoes and all the elements.
5: State Police Lieutenant Pat Agumma praised the multi-agency search.
6: One of my first times that I've seen a rescue mission like this go, and tremendous.
5: One key was searchers being able to track the 9-year-old child's footprints. Brian Clark, ABC News.
2: And Verizon now says it's fixed an issue that was affecting its cell phone service. The company says if you're still having issues, to restart your device. I'm Mike Dubusky, ABC News.
7: Like, wow, this guy is unbelievable talent.
8: Brian physically was so gifted in high school. You knew this was somebody who could play at a high level in college.
9: Brian was heavily recruited out of high school.
10: But he knew he wanted to stay in this region, he wanted to stay in this area, but it ultimately came down to being close to his mom.
9: There was only one school for Brian, and that was the University of Miami.
11: He swarmed and brought down Brian Paddock.
12: He has a motor that will not stop.
13: Miami Hurricanes in the early 2000s, hands down, is the best team of all time.
14: Brian Padda was a high-performing player on a team that was highly regarded.
9: A lot of people think he would have had a long, substantial career in the NFL.
7: With Brian, his biggest hope was to make it to the NFL, be as successful as possibly can be, in order for him to take care of his family.
15: Was a big baby. He'll be sitting in the locker and like he'll just be laughing, like, what are you laughing at? What you laughing at? And he'll be listening to a message his mom just left for him. And she'd be like, boy, I dream you today. And like, it used to make me laugh too.
16: She babied him. I mean, she loved him so much, you know what I mean? And we all did.
7: Brian would be on the phone with his mom. Every single day they talked, he always made sure he checked in with her.
17: This trajectory that Brian Padda was on was not his alone. His mother, she was on this journey with him.
18: What are you making?
19: Oh, man, I'm cooking this fish for dinner.
18: What? Fish.
17: He was going to experience the American dream, which is to have a better life than your parents had, and to share that with them. And that whole trajectory was just derailed.
20: Navigate police,
21: that's
20: fire with the emergency. Hello? Yeah?
21: Hello?
20: What happened there?
21: Somebody got shot. The guy's on the ground. I don't know where he's bleeding from, but he's on the ground, man.
9: When police arrive, they start cordoning off the area. At some point, Miami-Dade police realizes that they need an assistant state's attorney's office representative to be there. they phoned Herbert Walker, who was on call that night.
18: By the time I got to the scene, you could already see people beginning to gather around it.
8: The night of the shooting, there was just a lot of police lights, people in the area, everybody wanting to find out what happened. And everybody sort of calling each other, what's going on, what happened.
18: After the initial incident, I remember meeting with friends and family members just to gather information. My experience as a prosecutor, time is of the essence, and the clock is ticking.
9: In the hours after Brian's murder, the Miami football team didn't know if this was an attack on Brian or if this was going to be an attack on multiple players.
13: That summer, another teammate got shot a couple months prior to Brian Powell. Ambush coming out of his house.
15: I was scared myself, and nobody knows what happened. I thought somebody was trying to kill me, too.
20: Okay, what are you searching for today? What's hot, trending, totally unexpected?
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72: Hi, my name is Peter Parker. We used to know each other. But the truth is, I'm not just Peter Parker. I'm Spider-Man.
0: That's cool. Here we go.
72: And sometimes, Spider-Man has to do the hard thing, even if it breaks Peter Parker's heart.
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21: I would say we've interviewed more than 100 people. We've gathered more than 5,000 police documents. Anything we've been able to get our hands on has helped us in our investigation to this point.
66: A star player on a major college football team murdered near campus, just a few months shy of the NFL draft.
70: Brian Pato was an outstanding defensive lineman with UM and was being talked about as an NFL prospect until about 7:30 tonight when he was shot and killed in the parking lot of his apartment building.
71: Give me my baby! Give me my baby! Give me my baby!
70: A woman believed to be Pato's mother, wearing a UM jersey with his number on it, collapsed as she rushed to the scene. Other family and friends were overcome by the news.
66: In the weeks leading up to Brian Pata's death, his family had noticed some things that made them think that Brian thought something bad was going to happen to him.
72: I last saw Brian that Sunday on the 4th.
0: Yeah.
72: I cooked a huge meal for him, my mom and I. He came over, and he just seemed kind of just really mellow, quiet.
0: He just spaced out.
1: Mm-hmm. And his head was down the whole time, kept rubbing his hair, and his hair was in front of his face, just kept rubbing his head like this.
2: His spirit was off. We don't know. He couldn't explain it.
3: And I remember him leaving, and he said, "Thank you, sis," and gave me a big hug. It seemed like he was so far away from me, but he was literally right there. I was like, "Okay, I love you. I'll see you soon." And not knowing that would be my last conversation with him.
4: November 7th, 2006, pretty average day for Brian. He and his teammate, Eric Moncour, decide that they're going to go register for spring classes.
5: We went over, we registered for classes, and then we went over and got something to eat. After that, we went back to the HEC athletic facility. We had a great day of practice.
21: After practice, we were told by one of Brian's teammates, Chris Zellner, that he was in the locker room.
4: There was a call that Chris Zellner overheard where it seemed like somebody was threatening Brian.
7: Just happened to be just me and Brian left in the locker room, and then he received the phone call. It started off as a normal call, and then it got started getting heated. Brian started to say, like, "F you. If you want to come see me. You know where the f- I'm at. F- you." They hung up. I looked over. I didn't want to be too nosy, and I was just like, "Hey, man, are you good? Like, you straight?" So that was the angriest I've ever seen Brian Powder, like, ever.
4: After practice is done, Brian gets in his car. He's heading home. He sees some of the younger teammates. He offers them a ride home and drops them off.
21: Brian arrives home around 6:57. He's on the phone with his brother, Fednal. And he says to him, "I'm going to let you go now. I just pulled in."
4: Brian pulls into the parking lot in front of his apartment complex and exits his car. Within, police estimate, probably 2 minutes of that, he gets shot in the head.
21: Brian's girlfriend, Jada Brody, says she heard a bang and people arguing. Jada goes outside to investigate. She sees Brian Pata laying face down on a sidewalk, feet from his car. She thinks he's joking because he's a jokester and realizes that there's a pool of blood around his head.
8: There's police cars, fire rescue everywhere. They basically gave me the quick overview of what had happened and told me that Mr. Pata was found face down on the sidewalk. I saw a large black male just about 20 feet from the entrance to his apartment. There appeared to be an entrance wound to the back of the head, and it was a single shot. Based upon the fact that we didn't find any shell casings, it was suspected that it would have been a smaller caliber revolver-style handgun.
4: It was clearly not done as a robbery. They found Brian's wallet. There were 9 $100 bills still in it. His cell phone, like, no one had stolen anything.
8: To me, this might have been more in the line of a hit, a targeted assassination, if you will.
4: All through the night, the police canvassed the Colony Apartments, knocking on every door. But they turned up no eyewitnesses. There was no security camera footage. There was no obvious trace of the killer other than the bullet that had pierced Brian's skull.
2: It was the worst feeling I ever had in my whole life. As an older brother, you always want to protect your younger brothers. And I felt like I wasn't there to protect them. It was awful. Awful.
4: Who could have wanted a rising football star with a promising future dead? Detectives began asking questions that night, asking Brian's family and teammates if he had any enemies, if he'd been in any fights, if he was worried for his safety. Turns out, the answer to all of those questions was yes.
9: You shouldn't be trying to steal my house.
10: Get out of my house.
11: I live here. Police is on the way.
9: No, you don't.
11: Police is on the way.
12: And that's when the squatter standoff started.
9: Get out of my house. Get out of my house.
14: You could walk into your home, find someone sitting on your couch, and you would have no right to ask them to leave.
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19: Was like a killing field.
20: When the documentary came out, we immediately began getting leads. 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
22: We're so close to solving this. 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
23: So when I interview Mark this time, what should I ask him?
20: Ask him if he'll talk to me.
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84: I met Joel. He was magnetic. I knew I met the man I'm going to marry. My mom said, Jesus Christ, Caroline, you better not be a cop. And then one day, I got a text.
85: He knew something wasn't right.
84: He had a severe sex addiction.
86: He was clocking in and then going to have sex with people.
85: In his cop car while on duty. And then things got really bad.
84: It was a betrayal that is just another level.
0: Betrayal. Dirty Secrets.
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16: This is Miami. There is a dangerous, sexy, cool reputation in this town.
17: Ryan Baba.
18: Get at him in the game.
16: And if you are a college football player at the University of Miami,
18: it's game time. I'm serious.
16: You are going to get caught up in that fast living lifestyle very quickly.
18: But you notice your boy, entertainer. Big paddle. You know what I'm saying? Just showing y'all my cards or whatnot. Just don't, baby.
19: Yeah. That was Brian. For you. Mm-hmm. Yeah, he was that flashy.
18: Check you out on my inside. He checked me out. Ooh-wee.
19: He was very flashy.
20: Back in the days, I used to do all the UM players' cars.
18: Keith Brown. This DJ don't.
20: Brian came to the shop. This is what he wanted right here. This is his favorite color right here. Candy Apple Gold, the serve look. He loved that.
21: Ryan's love of cars came during a time when a lot of kids his age were doing a lot of the same thing. Do it. He had a great joy of buying old classic cars, fixing them up, and then flipping them on the internet.
18: Just showing y'all my work, what I could do to my cars. Flamed out good.
21: He enjoyed that aspect of taking something, making it beautiful, and then trying to get a buck off of it.
22: That was one of the things that Brian wanted to do once he got successful and got paid in the pros, is open up a car shop.
18: Jam into that Rick Ross. On our way to my apartment now. US-1 going south.
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23: I thought, well, this would be really cool if we could start doing this with local athletes.
25: ABC News, I'm Mike Dubusky. Dangerous wildfire conditions in Canada, with British Columbia now under a provincial state of emergency. Fires burning stateside as well, including around Spokane, Washington, and in Utah, where a fire helicopter went down yesterday, killing two people. Deanna Younger, a public information officer, talking about the resources being used in that firefight.
26: We have 632 people. That includes 9 crews, 7 helicopters, 23 engines, 9 dozers, and 9 water tenders.
25: Residents of Puerto Rico are now being told to ration their water as the U.S. territory deals with severe drought conditions. And Iranian and Omani officials now say they're getting close to an agreement that would allow some shipping traffic through the Strait of Hormuz, though critics say the deal sets up the possibility for Tehran to start collecting tolls. This is ABC News.
18: Going upstairs to the room. To my room. You know, it's alright. It's not, you know, spectacular or nothing like that, but this is a little collage of me and my girl.
21: Jada Brody was, at the time of Brian's death, his girlfriend. They had been together for exactly a year. She had moved into his apartment earlier that summer.
23: I introduced Brian to his girlfriend, Jada. My name is Dave Howell, and I was friends and teammates with Brian Petta. We were at an on-campus party,
6: And he ended up noticing her from like afar. And he was just like, you know, who's that? I was like, oh, I know her. I went to high school with her. Her name is Jada. He was just like, you know, can you hook us up? And I introduced them.
22: That's Jada?
26: Yeah.
22: Brian was not, you know, some serial dater and all that. Yeah. He was a typical college student. And I think at that point, he just kind of settled down a little bit, wanted to, you know, to take this relationship a little more serious with Jada.
9: They had their fights. They had their love. They were just a typical college couple.
10: The day that he was killed, the night before, they were celebrating their 1-year anniversary. So it seemed like they were, you know, they were on cloud nine to me.
11: According to what she told detectives, Jada was in the apartment cleaning out her dog's kennel. She told police that she heard an argument outside, possibly Brian's voice, and went to see what was going on. She saw Brian lying on the ground. At first, she thought he was playing a prank. Then she saw blood around his head. Jada said she ran back upstairs to call 911.
12: You never know who might be a possible suspect, and at that point, everybody's a suspect.
15: One of the things that police looked into and that we looked into as well were some conflicts that Brian apparently had with Jada's family.
11: The police found that in the spring of 2006, Jada told her father, Jerry, that Brian had broken up with her because he suspected her of cheating on him. Jerry told police that he then called Brian to warn him not to speak disrespectfully about his daughter. The conversation with Jerry led detectives to Jada's twin brother, Jerome. Jerome Brody had been in and out of jail for various offenses, and his father said that Jerome would have killed anyone who messed with the family.
12: You might have a situation where a brother, a sibling, might feel strongly enough that he might take matters into his own hands.
15: About a month after Brian's murder, Jada Brody's brother, Jerome Brody, ends up getting arrested in Boston. And as part of the arrest, police find some guns in a vehicle. Miami-Dade gets this information that they have those guns tested to see if they're a match to the bullet found in Brian's skull.
21: Miami-Dade police flew up to Boston, tried to speak with Jerome. He was unwilling to speak, but those guns that Jerome had didn't match any possibility to Brian.
12: We did our due diligence, and we couldn't place him in the area.
17: Jada's twin brother and other members of her family were deemed not to be involved.
15: The police started going down all of these different rabbit holes, but they actually were starting to look at someone much closer to Brian.
18: Hello?
12: Whether Brian got mixed up with the wrong girl is one of the questions that certainly the investigative team looked into. Is there an ex-boyfriend that is upset that she left him? Crimes of passion cause passion in action.
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32: Now more than ever, America needs a laugh.
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36: No new info on the guy who did it.
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38: 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Sexist!
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32: Super Troopers 3, rated R. Meow playing only in theaters. 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
43: All right, let's go. Come on.
44: Let's go.
45: Super Bowl 61 is coming.
43: Let's go. Let's go.
45: And everyone's going.
46: Okay, let's go.
47: Let's go.
46: Let's go. Let's do it.
48: Let's go.
45: Because once the game starts.
43: Let's go.
49: Well, don't just stand there.
45: Everything else stops.
16: Brian Pata, a defensive lineman for the Miami Hurricanes.
50: Brian Pata was shot and killed.
51: And Brian Pata was a great leader.
52: A team leader.
50: A selfless, fun-loving kid. Teachers loved him.
53: A tragedy. We miss Brian Pata.
54: Brian was laid to rest at the New Birth Baptist Church in Miami.
55: The amount of people that was coming in, I think it was like over 2,000 people.
56: I remember my mom passing out, crying.
57: Passed out completely.
56: Yeah, completely passed out.
58: A lot of our teammates was there. You know, it was a sad day, man.
9: It was a hard day. Seeing a lot of teammates break down and start crying. It was a really tough day for the University of Miami.
45: Look at this moment here.
59: At the first game after Brian's murder,
0: The team kneeled for a moment of prayer and silent reflection midfield with this big banner.
1: Brian Potter's image, the slain Hurricane teammate, a banner that fans made, and the team gathering around it at midfield.
58: That was rough. We were just, like, numb, you know? Like, you didn't feel like playing no football, you know what I mean? Like, the teammate just got killed.
54: Months before Brian was murdered, one of his friends had purchased for him a suit to wear to draft day.
56: Brian had picked us out to wear in his draft, and they had it all out. And that's when it hit me. Then just looking at that, it's supposed to be the best night of his life. And this is the worst. You got to bury him in it.
0: There's an alternate universe in which this tragedy doesn't occur, where Brian Pata goes on to the NFL, and he would have been a multimillionaire. It would have been another Miami Hurricanes American dream story.
2: Everybody wanted to find out what happened. Just a lot of questions. Who did this? Who would have wanted to kill Brian Pata?
54: In the hours after Brian's murder, the Miami football team decided to bring all of the players back to the athletic center, the HEC Center, to brief them all on what had happened. The one glaring thing that people noticed was that there was one player not there.
56: Brian had an issue with one player on the team, and that was Rashawn Jones. He didn't like him. They didn't get along. He's not a good person.
0: Brian Pata's name was buzzing at that time. There was a lot of talk about his future, a lot of hype about him going into the NFL draft. Rashawn Jones was more of a background player. You didn't hear his name a whole lot.
2: Rashawn Jones was a safety on the football team, a defensive back, really didn't play very much.
3: I looked at him as like a cool young guy, jokester. You could tell by the way he worked on the field. He was somebody who was passionate about the game.
9: He was a ladies' man. I mean, I knew every time I seen him, he was trying to, you know, get at the girls.
4: In the early days of the investigation, police came across a specific beef that Brian had with Rashawn, and it was largely over Jada Brody, Brian's girlfriend.
3: Prior to Brian and Jada being in a relationship, it was rumored that Rashawn and Jada had some form of relationship. That is what the friction that was there between Brian and Rashawn.
4: According to some of Brian's teammates, there would be taunting about, you know, she's my girl. There was definite jealousy and factors there that put those two at odds over who she liked, who she was dating, and what her history was with both guys.
56: He just said that the guy kept trying to fight him, and so they kept getting to these little fights.
2: In 2004, there was an incident between Rashawn and Brian that had happened on campus in one of their dorm rooms.
3: The dorm fight, me, Brian, and Eric were walking up to Eric's room. And at that time, we saw Rashawn leaving out of the room. We were just kind of like confused, like, why is he in there?
58: I don't know. He said he was looking for DVDs. He was trying to apologize to me, but you know, I really didn't want to, like, hear it. You know, I was just tired. I was ready to go to sleep because I had to be up in a few hours.
3: Rashawn ends up trying to, you know, leave out of the room. And then Brian ended up punching Rashawn. And me and Eric kind of looked at each other like, did this really just escalate, like, that fast?
58: I broke it up when Rashawn was walking out. He told Brian he might as well go ahead and clip up.
4: They heard Rashawn say to Brian, you better clip up, meaning that he better get a gun.
58: I was like, y'all about to shoot each other right now? Get the out of my room. Like, you know what I mean? I'm about to go to sleep. Like, I'll holler at you.
56: Rashawn Jones threatened Brian, so you never take anybody who threatened your life lightly like that.
58: I don't think that he looked at that as like a threat. I mean, he never really mentioned it after. You know what I mean?
4: Here's what we had learned about Rashawn. Rashawn had conflicts with Brian. He would have known the Hurricanes' practice schedule and what time Brian would arrive home. According to the police report, there were no eyewitnesses to the shooting, No murder weapon was ever found, and there was no record of any physical evidence linking Rashawn to the crime.
5: Clearly, the name Rashawn Jones came up, but it was on a list of many names that we were looking at.
54: Initially, police looked into a broad string of incidents involving the Miami football team, but they weren't able to make any connection to Brian's shooting. As the investigation continued and police widened their search, they realized there was a long list of people who may have wanted to harm Brian.
0: At one point, the police had been alerted by a jailhouse snitch that his cellmate had allegedly confessed to him one night.
4: As part of vetting, the police had the informant take a polygraph.
6: Gird your loins.
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21: Hi. 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
34: Fox Hollow is like a killing field.
35: 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There is another suspect, and it wasn't Mark Goodyear.
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67: No arrests as of yet as police in Miami continue their investigation. Brian Pata, senior defensive lineman for Miami, gunned down at the age of 22.
0: The murder of Brian Pata took on mythological proportions in this town. It was like everybody had a different theory.
68: What about you?
54: We learned that Brian had a busy life. It wasn't just football and his girlfriend. He was involved in a lot of things.
1: The investigation at the start went in so many different directions.
2: There were so many different angles they were trying to go with. I felt like the police just didn't know which leads to really truly go for.
0: It wasn't a limited field of suspects. You need to follow the evidence.
3: One of the tips that came into the Miami-Dade police was that if they wanted to find Brian Pattis' killer, they needed to look for ties with the Zopound gang.
4: Zopound's a well-known gang in the Miami area. They were notorious for doing crimes of great violence. Zopound was featured as one of the bad guys in one of the Will Smith, Martin Lawrence, Bad Boys movies.
5: Yo, dry off, sweetheart. That's Ice Pick. He said the Haitian Zopound's about to do a rep. Let's move.
3: There is no indication that Brian was a member of this gang, but there were members of the Zopound gang who told us that they were aware of Brian, that they knew him.
4: The homicide detectives weren't able to bring back anything that would tie a specific action of the Zopound to this incident.
0: There was a lot of talk about Brian getting into fights with some pretty potentially dangerous characters.
6: Oh, boy.
0: It is not uncommon at all to see bad blood lead to fists being thrown in a nightclub in Miami.
3: A few months before Brian is killed, Brian and some of his teammates are at a club called Club Life. And they get into an altercation with some guys there who belong to a gang.
4: There was definitely a physical confrontation.
3: Brian's throwing punches and he's clearly involved in the fight. And as they are leaving, members of this gang are telling them, we're going to come after you for this. And one of the teammates with Brian at the time is calling Brian and telling him that, you know, someone's got a hit out on us.
0: At first, Brian was definitely worried about these guys. His girlfriend found him sleeping in the closet where he kept his shotgun. And I think that that was certainly a reasonable indication of concern or fear or paranoia on Brian's part.
1: The Club Life investigation didn't seem to go anywhere. But then a few months later, the police got another promising lead, an alleged jailhouse confession.
3: There was a jailhouse informant. His name was Bernard Brinson. And he claimed that he was having a conversation with another inmate by the name of Emmanuel Jones. And Emmanuel Jones would end up telling him that he got paid to do a hit and that he believed that the person he got paid to do the hit on was Brian Pata.
0: They went and actually administered a lie detector test, and the jailhouse snitch passed the lie detector test.
1: Back in 2007, police had quickly ruled Emmanuel Jones out as a suspect.
0: There is evidence in the police records that that man had an alibi because he was in jail on November 7th, 2006.
1: But we discovered the police had the timeline of his arrest all wrong. That robbery took place in August 2006. But Jones wasn't actually arrested until December, a month after Brian's murder.
7: Miami police did not respond to our request for comment.
1: Years later, I was able to actually track down the alleged confessor, Emmanuel Jones. And I got him on the phone, and I was trying to bring him back to that time period in 2006.
9: If someone were to say, hey, you confessed to this murder, do you remember where you were in November?
6: I was nowhere around no murder. I don't know anything about no murder.
1: They wrote he had an alibi. He was in jail for stealing a dirt bike in an armed robbery.
0: There was all this talk of jailhouse confessions and tales of professional hits. All of this just swirled because there was just this emptiness that the police couldn't fill.
10: You hear this person's the lead person, and next week someone else is the lead person.
11: When it took longer than 6 months, all of a sudden you're like, okay, like, what's going on?
12: Now a tragedy that has no closure, no conclusion, and no answers. The murder of Brian Pata.
13: It took too long to know who killed him. I don't know what to say anymore. Every day I'm talking, we try to call a detective to ask them questions. They don't want to pick up the phone. We leave them message. They don't call back.
54: It feels like Miami-Dade needed to do something new. Their hand was almost forced into doing something creative.
1: As a reporter, I try to stay out of the story. But sometimes the work you do to get the story and what you uncover changes it. That's exactly what happened here.
54: To my knowledge, this is the first time a police entity has ever reached out to ESPN for help with a case like this.
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14: 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In the flood zone, the painstaking search for the missing continues.
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3: Seeing those guys that he knew and get picked, it was real sad to watch.
4: Introduce yourself, man.
5: I am Greg Olsen. How you doing, Pat?
6: Greg Olsen and Brian were good friends on the team. After Brian's death, Greg Olsen went on to have an incredible NFL career and a long broadcast career after.
7: It reminds you of what could have been for Brian, the life that he could have lived.
2: It isn't entirely clear to us how this case ended up becoming a cold case. There was a ton of media attention at the time, but fell off.
8: From ABC News, I'm Mike Dubosky. Much of the western U.S. is contending with hot, dry conditions this weekend, and that means wildfire danger. Fires around Spokane, Washington have been burning for more than a week now. Meanwhile, things have turned tragic in Utah. ABC's Leslie Lopez has the latest.
9: Two Utah firefighters have been confirmed dead after their helicopter went down while battling those blazes. In Klamath County, Oregon, a private contractor working with firefighters also killed when the fires overtook his bulldozer. In Western Canada, wildfires there forcing more than 20,000 to evacuate as towns declare a state of emergency.
8: In New York State, a manhunt is underway for a man accused of killing his father and setting fire to his home. ABC's Morgan Norwood has more.
10: The manhunt intensifying, with police going door to door, even combing homeless shelters, searching for a New York man who they say killed his own father before setting their upstate home on fire. Police say 32-year-old Thomas Ryan is considered armed and dangerous. More agencies joining, including the NYPD and FBI. The search now stretching into a third day.
8: The U.S. has a new attorney general. Early this morning, the Senate voting to narrowly confirm Todd Blanche for the role.
11: Todd Blanche, once the president's personal defense lawyer, narrowly winning a dead-of-night Senate vote to formally become the next attorney general. The 4:30 a.m. roll call saw two Republican senators voting against Blanche, citing an order he signed shielding the president and the Trump family from tax audits, as well as his creation of an anti-weaponization fund to possibly pay out claims to January 6th rioters. To secure votes from GOP skeptics, Blanche pledged that fund is dead.
8: Blanche had been serving as acting AG since taking over from Pam Bondi, who was ousted over her handling of the Epstein files. And Hunter Biden, the son of the former president, now says his father's cancer has spread further in a new interview with the BBC. When asked about this, Biden's office declined to comment. 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
8: Reports of smoke and fumes on the flight deck forced a Delta Airlines flight to return to Atlanta International Airport today shortly after takeoff and evacuate.
14: Yep, Delta 2204, change of plans. We now have smoke in the back, and we need to deplane immediately.
8: That sound from liveatc.net. Delta said maintenance teams will inspect and evaluate the plane to determine the cause of the reported fumes. A man from Long Beach, California this week got a long-lost message from the past.
15: This was, to me, almost a postcard from heaven.
16: Bob Shepard was shocked when he opened his mailbox last week and found a weathered postcard from Copenhagen, Denmark. It had been sent by his parents while on vacation 26 years ago and read,
15: "Flying in, we saw lots of water and green, green land everywhere. Love, M&D, from Mom and Dad."
16: Bob's father died 6 years ago and his mother died 4 years ago. The explanation from his carrier is the postcard likely fell behind something in the post office and stayed there for a quarter century. Once it was found, they sent it along.

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1: And tonight's Powerball drawing is coming up, and it's a big one.
2: An eye-popping $856 million Powerball jackpot is up for grabs tonight. No one has won the top prize since May 2nd. That's the 41st straight drawings without a big winner. The odds, well, they're about 292 million to one.
1: ABC's Rachel Scott, the estimated cash value, about 370 million. Mike Dubusky, ABC News.
3: And they just kind of like, okay, thank you. We'll take that into consideration. And that was it. No follow-up questions. No, like, do you think you heard anything? Do you think you heard a name? Nothing like that. I never heard from them ever again.
4: The caller that Chris Zellner had overheard is a cause for concern in that it was never identified who the caller was or what the nature of the conversation was that should have been tracked down, identified, and interviewed.
5: When the police department was being reticent with us about information, that really made me curious because, well, you wanted us to do this, like you wanted this exposure. What is it that you don't want to tell us?
6: It appeared as though the Miami-Dade police turned on the very people that they had recruited into this effort to help solve this cold case.
7: ESPN decided that the only way to try to get an unredacted copy of the files was to sue Miami-Dade Police.
8: So we're here on the case of ESPN Inc. versus Miami-Dade County et al., case number 2020-5029-C01.
7: Eventually, we were ruled against, but while on the stands, we were able to get several officers of Miami-Dade to admit.
9: Does MDPD know who killed Brian Potta?
10: Yeah, we have a strong belief as to who's responsible for his death.
11: And that revelation confirmed what was previously released to us by accident in the heavily redacted police reports.
5: In some of the initial batches of records that they gave us, they included dossiers on a lot of the people they looked into. The only cover page that had the word suspect on it was the cover page for Rashawn Jones.
7: We knew that was important. They forgot to redact it.
5: That was the first indication that they were not being truthful with us.
12: Do you have a specific suspect in mind?
13: No. I mean, anybody. We didn't have a specific suspect.
5: The police are not required to be truthful to reporters. However, in denying they ever had a main suspect, they made us even more skeptical of their information. They had considered Rashawn Jones a suspect from the beginning.
7: In November of 2020, our investigative team decided that it was ready to publish something with everything that we had learned.
5: That photo that was featured so prominently of all the players on the field kneeling by that banner of Brian's face will look very different based on the players who are pictured in it.
14: Place your hands behind your back for me. Place under arrest.
15: Be trying to steal my house.
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9: Yes, coach.
32: My friends and I were young and rich. 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
33: I totally agree.
32: Then the most magnetic person I'd ever seen walked into our lives.
33: A new guy likes you.
32: There's something very wrong with him.
34: 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Now.

0: My mom, she still talks to him, and we help her clean the gravesite. The heartbreak of not knowing. There's not a day that my mom did not wake up. She's in tears. She'll never be the same.
1: I remember my son every day. This is sad.
2: While interviewing the family, we learned that every year they held a vigil on the anniversary of Brian's murder at his gravestone.
3: I try to keep this case active as much as we can. 13 years later, you realize nothing's been really done.
1: Somebody just kill him like this, it's not right. One day, truth gonna come out.
4: From the outside looking in, it was the kind of case that police should have been motivated to solve quickly. But that is not what happened. Instead, weeks turned into months, which eventually turned into years, and Brian's murder remained unsolved.
2: In November of 2020, our investigative team decided that we'd probably taken the case as far as we could to that point. That's when the digital story came out. Family was so appreciative that Brian's name was finally being talked about again, and some pressure, it seemed, would be put back on Miami-Dade police.
5: You may remember this case because Pata was a star football player for the University of Miami.
6: It's been over a decade, and the murder of Brian Pata is still unsolved.
7: In one of South Florida's most infamous unsolved murders, the shooting of a University of Miami lineman,
8: and it remains unsolved to this day.
9: We felt like that got the ball rolling again.
10: It opened it up big time.
4: Our story was the very first time that the public had been told that Rashawn Jones, a former teammate of Brian Pata's, was the person that police were considering most likely to have killed him.
11: One of the theories of Brian's murder definitely revolved around his teammate, Rashawn Jones. There was pretty open conflict between the two of them.
12: After reading the ESPN article and then just kind of putting this piece and this piece together to kind of make it make sense, I started to believe that there was definitely a capability of this being Rashawn.
2: I received a voicemail from Edric, Brian's older brother.
13: Hey, Dan, good morning. It's heating up really good. I think they're about to make an arrest soon.
4: 9 months after our story comes out, we get word that the Miami-Dade Police Department is moving to arrest Rashawn Jones.
9: I believe one of the catalysts was the ESPN article that came out. I think also the state prosecutor also getting a little more aggressive in his approach towards arresting someone.
4: They show up at a Dollar Tree warehouse in Ocala, Florida, where he's working, and they're waiting for him when he leaves work. And he's arrested.
14: Being placed under arrest.
7: Another exclusive tonight, the wife of a former UM football player coming to his defense after he was arrested for murder.
15: I heard them say, Rashawn Jones, put your phone down, you're under arrest.
16: Rashawn Jones' wife says he knows nothing about that night and doesn't know who killed Brian Pata.
15: He's not this person that they're trying to portray.
6: She says even though Jones and Pata had a history, it was resolved before his death.
15: He said it wasn't even at odds when Brian got killed. He's not a murderer. He's not.
17: An arrest in the 15-year-old cold case, the murder of a University of Miami football player. Brian Pata was fatally shot outside his apartment back in November of 2006. And now police have arrested his former teammate, 35-year-old Rashawn Jones, and charged him with Pata's death.
0: I said to myself, it's about time. It's about time. My mom she got up and she started to dance and she started to praise God and say thank you.
9: I kept trying to say it can't be true, wait till it's all proven, but like at that moment, I'm not gonna lie, I was really upset.
18: Look at this moment here, Brian Pata's image, the slain Hurricane teammate, a banner that fans made, and the team gathering around it at midfield.
4: Initially, the photo of this moment looked to us like a team united, grieving one of their own. But now, one player sticks out, Rashawn Jones. Somehow, he's made it to the front row. He's on one knee, looking down at Brian's face on the banner. Knowing the rumors that were swirling around the team at that time, that photo started to look very different to us.
14: When I see that photo, I just be like, wow, you know what I'm saying? It just give you chills, man, you know what I mean? It's a little scary.
11: So the question now is, looking at that image, are we seeing a man who is praying for his teammate or who is praying for forgiveness?
4: After Rashawn Jones was arrested, we were really waiting around to see what was the tipping point. What was that missing piece of the puzzle that you said you needed to make an arrest?
19: Were you anywhere near the scene where Brian was killed that night?
20: I wasn't in the area.
19: What if I told you there was an eyewitness that saw you leaving the scene right after?
21: You dance expensive. 12 of the world's greatest dancers will live together and compete to become a pro dancer on the next season of Dancing with the Stars.
22: Game time, baby. I've put everything on the line for this.
23: This is my dream.
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24: Should we introduce you first?
25: Most people know me from Vanderpump Rules, but I'm a mom, a wife, a podcaster. I'm traumatized by reality TV, but I can't stay away from it. 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Am I here to ice anyone out?
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25: This time I get to do it on my terms. 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
4: 35-year-old Rashawn Jones, a former defensive back for the Canes, was arrested in Lake City and Marion County earlier today with the help of U.S. Marshals. After Brian is killed, Rashawn had gone on to marry his high school sweetheart, Ashenda. He has 5 children, and, you know, he's doing some coaching stuff. He's, you know, somewhat still involved in football, but, you know, seems to be living a pretty average life.
38: In August of 2021, Rashawn Jones was arrested and was subsequently interviewed and interrogated for this crime.
19: Have you already patted him down?
39: Mm-hmm. Yeah, we've gone through everything, pockets and stuff.
4: And in walks Miami-Dade Police Detective Juan Segovia, who took over this investigation from Miguel Dominguez, who retired right after our lawsuit.
19: How many hours did you sleep last night?
38: Okay. The approach that the detective is using at this point is really non-accusatory. It's just an interview approach to begin with.
19: What can you tell me about your relationship with Brian?
20: I mean, we had an up and down relationship.
19: Okay. What happened? What does that mean, up and down?
20: We was teammates. I guess females got involved. So it was, I guess jealousy over females.
38: I think Rashawn wants to find out how much information, what the detail is, what it is eventually that the detective has to share with him.
0: He doesn't seem to be concerned about admitting that, you know, they've had some ups and downs.
38: Yeah, not yet. Yeah.
0: Not yet, because they haven't put it into that, into a context for him to have concerns about that.
4: Rashawn had somewhat of a history of getting into altercations, and there was another player that would tell police that Rashawn actually pulled a gun on him.
19: Did you own a firearm back when you were at University of Miami?
20: No.
19: You never had carried? Never.
20: No.
19: Did you ever make it sound like you carried a firearm?
20: I don't know. That was a lot going on back then. I don't remember if I said I didn't ever say I carried a firearm.
38: Most likely the realization is they're trying to connect me to a weapon that's connected to the homicide.
0: And all of a sudden, he starts stammering.
38: And you can see that he's thinking about that. He's trying to go back through the files in his memory.
1: On the morning of Brian's murder, Rashawn is called into the coach's office, and he's told that he's failed his drug tests, which is going to lead to a suspension.
19: It was for marijuana.
20: It was for marijuana, so I don't go to practice that day.
19: Okay.
20: When I leave out his office, I go home.
1: Miami-Dade pulled phone records for Rashawn Jones, which show that at 3 p.m. on the day of the murder, Rashawn activated a new phone number.
19: What was the reason for changing the number? Explain to me.
20: I don't know. At the time, I felt like I was going to get a lot of backlash for my second marijuana, for my drug test.
19: From whom?
20: From friends, family. I know I let my family down, mother them, grandmother them.
4: One thing that stood out when we finally got to look at his phone records was that there were 56 calls, but there was a gap between about 6:40 and 7:40. And police believe Brian was shot around 7 o'clock.
19: So when you got home, you turned off your phone?
20: Yeah.
19: What'd you do that?
20: I just didn't want to be from the outside world.
19: Okay.
20: I was frustrated with myself.
4: At the time of the shooting, police are contacted by someone who lives at the Colony apartment complex by the name of Paul Connor.
1: Paul Connor was a writing instructor at the University of Miami. On the night of the murder, Paul Connor was about to make a turn into the parking lot. He hears a pop. And seconds later, he walks by a young African-American male going in the opposite direction.
2: Police later showed Connor a photo lineup, and Connor identified Rashawn Jones as the man he saw that night.
19: What if I told you there was an eyewitness that saw you leaving the scene right after? You remember that old man that you crossed with in the sidewalk there?
20: I wasn't there. He can't eyewitness me.
19: You were identified leaving the scene.
20: How? And I wasn't there.
19: He was shown six photographs. He was shown six photographs, and you were one of them, and he immediately identified you.
20: I can't explain it to you. I don't know.
19: Just really bad luck?
20: Really bad luck. I'm telling you, I have nothing to do with this guy murdered. Nothing. Ain't no 15 years of telling myself I didn't do it, or ain't no trying to convince myself I didn't. Nothing.
38: His concurrence that, it's just bad luck. This is just bad luck, really bad luck for me. Now, it's a lot more than bad luck. It's either fact or it's being trumped up against him.
19: Why would all these people lie about your
20: son? I used to be young and wild. So that, I guess that's just the perjective they got on me of how I was. But that ain't got nothing to do with picking up no gun, trying to kill nobody, harm nobody with. That's not in me.
4: Ashenda is brought into the interrogation area as well. And she comes to talk to Rashawn after they've interviewed him.
20: They said they got the eyewitness and people saying that they seen me with a gun when I was in Miami. Oh, I threatened Brian when I was in Miami. People heard me threaten him.
3: That's all they got?
20: People heard me.
3: They ain't got no DNA. You can't maybe take my husband as a killer. I said, listen, you have to literally show me him standing over the body for me to believe that he killed this man. I love you.
38: You got a star witness involved here, identifying Rashawn as the individual responsible, and it behooves the prosecution to ensure that that individual is safe and willing to participate and capable of it.
1: In the lead up to the trial, the prosecution had been telling the court that they had been issues with tracking down Mr. Connor. They tried his phone number, they tried his address. He was nowhere to be found. They just presumed that he was dead.
4: But something here just didn't seem right. I find people for a living. I just didn't believe he was dead.
5: Mr. Connor?
6: Should we introduce you first?
25: 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I'm traumatized by reality TV, but I can't stay away from it.
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42: Mommy kept all of these. Mommy was so happy when she got this jersey.
43: Oh, yeah. My son.
42: She said, my son. That's him holding it. That was the first jersey. This just tells you right here how much of a jokester he was. You see?
43: Oh, my God.
44: I missed his boy.
42: Yeah. You hear stories or you watch a documentary, you see something like this, to think that one day that you'll be that same family wanting justice, wanting closure. And you're sitting there just waiting, waiting, waiting. This is him as a baby.
43: It's been a roller coaster ride for all of us. We prepare and we talk about it. Then all of a sudden it gets pushed. Then it gets pushed and it's pushed. It's been a roller coaster ride.
45: If the family hadn't pushed, if there was no 2017 press conference with Jeanette Pata, if there was no involvement of ESPN, would we even be at this point?
46: The former UM football player accused of killing a teammate charged with second-degree murder at his arraignment today. Jones has pleaded not guilty.
45: The first substantive thing that happens in his case is a bond hearing, which is in 2022.
47: Please come forward to the witness stand right up here.
45: One of the most interesting things about the bond hearing was that we finally got to see, for the first time, Paul Connor. The writing instructor from Miami who claimed that he saw someone matching the description of Rashawn Jones leaving the apartment complex after the shooting.
48: How would you describe the person that you saw, Mr. Connor?
49: A young African-American, 6 feet to 6'1", tall, approaching the gate.
48: What did you notice about the man and his facial features?
49: Well, he smiled at me. He had a clean set of white teeth, no gold teeth.
45: The bond hearing lasted a few days, and at the end of it, the judge set Rashawn's bail at $850,000. But his family couldn't come up with the portion needed for bail. so he remained in the Metro West Detention Center in Miami.
0: ABC News, I'm Mike Dubusky. Fire officials in Utah say they still can't access the site of that deadly helicopter crash yesterday on account of the fire the crash sparked in the area. That helicopter was already fighting a major wildfire in the region when it went down. The FAA and the NTSB says they'll investigate. The search continues for that upstate New York man accused of killing his father and setting fire to his home. And now 32-year-old Thomas Ryan's sister is speaking out.
1: She says her brother has had lifelong mental health issues and had stopped taking his medication.
2: If you're a family that's going through this and you fear this, advocate as loud as you can because your worst fear could come true. I'm living it.
3: State police say if you see him or that gray Prius, do not approach. Call 911.
0: ABC's Ike Ajachi. And early this morning, the Senate voted to confirm Todd Blanche as the new attorney general. This is ABC News.
45: In the summer of 2025, the state attorney's office comes to a hearing and says something that is pretty shocking, which is they can't locate their main eyewitness, which is Paul Connor.
4: They couldn't find him. They said they had run him in all the records databases, and we kept pushing and asking for evidence of this.
5: The prosecution had been telling the court that they had been issues with tracking down Mr. Connor. They tried his phone number. They tried his address. He was nowhere to be found. They just presumed that he was dead.
45: As someone who does this for a living and tracks people down, I did not believe that Paul Connor was dead, because when you die, you create a paper trail.
5: Paula Levine phoned one of Mr. Connor's previous co-workers. She was so concerned that she called a welfare check to be done on him.
45: Remember, this is a private individual just calling up the Louisville Police Department to do this.
6: Hey, are you Paul?
7: Yeah.
6: Oh, how are you?
7: Yeah, I'm okay.
6: Perfect.
7: All
6: right,
7: thank you.
6: Have a good one.
45: A few weeks later, producer Dan Aruda and I made a trip to Louisville to see for ourselves. We arrived at the address that both we and Miami-Dade had for Connor.
8: Hi. Are you Paul Connor?
7: Yeah.
8: Have you been contacted by anyone recently from Miami State Attorney's Office at all?
9: Just before the murder trial for Brian Potta is about to start, a key witness is found who police thought was dead.
10: It wasn't the police that discovered this key witness wasn't dead. It was ESPN. I mean, that's just wild.
11: 2020 reached out to the Miami police with specific questions about their investigation. They did not respond to our requests for comment.
12: All right.
11: So as the case finally heads to trial after all these years, all eyes are on that courtroom in Miami.
13: Nearly 20 years after the deadly shooting of a UM football player, it's time for trial for a teammate accused of the crime.
4: This case got really personal for all of us. We were ready to take the gloves off and throw down.
15: Everyone out. Everyone out. Yes, everyone out, including out. Out.
19: Now more than ever, America needs a laugh.
20: This guy's kind of cute. Hey, little guy.
19: Idiots. Now in theaters. These troopers.
21: This is the second time you've tried to kill Farva in a week.
19: Are reporting for duty.
25: No new info on the guy who did it.
26: Oh, so it couldn't have been a woman?
28: Yeah. Sexist.
25: Non-sexist.
28: Women can be criminals.
29: You ever see Ocean's 8?
28: Enough.
19: Super Troopers 3, rated R. Meow playing only in theaters.
30: You shouldn't be trying to steal my house.
32: Get out of my house.
33: I live here. Police is on the way.
30: No, you don't.
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35: And that's when the squatter standoff started.
30: Get out of my house. Get out of my house.
11: You could walk into your home, find someone sitting on your couch, and you would have no right to ask them to leave.
38: Being arrested.
39: For what?
38: For being in my own home.
40: In 20 years, I have seen every scam in the book, I thought.
41: I realized that we really had a squatter on our hands.
50: I literally lost my...
51: That's something that never, like, leaves you.
52: Be careful, will you? Let into your lives, into your home.
41: Get the f*** out of our house.
0: Hi, my name is Peter Parker.
1: We used to know each other, but the truth is, I'm not just Peter Parker.
0: I'm Spider-Man.
1: God, that's cool. Here we go.
0: And sometimes, Spider-Man has to do the hard thing, even if it breaks Peter Parker's heart.
2: Let's end this on a high note, huh?
3: Spider-Man, brand new day, now playing. Rated PG-13.
4: So this is courtroom 401. It's really only used for the big trials. It's the same courtroom where Ted Bundy was tried. And they knew that the media would be interested in this case.
9: The first day where testimony is scheduled to begin, here comes the Pata family in force into the courtroom. His brothers and sisters and his mom, Jeanette, who is in a wheelchair.
5: We've been preparing for the unknown because this is the hardest thing. We've never gone through this before.
9: And to see them all come in and fill up, you know, two full rows in the gallery, it was powerful. They sat down and I think they bore witness. I mean, that's the best way to put this, to what they hope is justice.
10: The inescapable feeling here is justice delayed is justice denied.
6: Rashawn Jones.
7: State prosecutors say over the 15 or so years of this case, all evidence really pointed to the defendant.
14: We are asking that you just pay close attention to each and every witness who testifies, because each person will provide a piece of evidence that in the end points only to one person. The man sitting at that table over there, Rashawn Jones.
11: So for the prosecution, this case basically comes down to the relationship between Brian, Jada, and Rashawn.
16: All roads did not lead to Rashawn Jones. Just because the government tells you that something is true does not make it so.
9: Rashawn looked, as he's sitting at the table, very professional. He didn't really glance over at the family. He really kept his focus on his counsel.
16: For 15 years, the police interview Rashawn along with other teammates and other students, but they never really treat him like a suspect. They don't bring him in for a sworn statement for 15 years after he's already been arrested for this horrible crime.
11: In an extremely emotional moment in the courtroom, you have Dwayne Hendricks, Brian's teammate, former roommate, testifying about the moment when he saw his friend lying motionless in front of their apartment.
17: I noticed Brian on the ground, so I hopped out of the car and I was like, yo, stop playing. He had a puddle of blood behind his head. That's when it hit me. He wasn't playing and it wasn't a game anymore.
18: Did you call anyone from his family?
17: I tell people to this day, that was the hardest thing I ever had to do in my life. To call that. To call his mom and say that her youngest is dead.
9: When the prosecutor first started showing some of the photos from the crime scene and some of the photos of Brian's body, it was a really emotional moment for the family. I mean, they were leaning forward, they were grabbing tissues, some of them turned their heads away. It clearly had an effect on them.
22: Good afternoon, Mr. Howell.
11: Dave Howell, Brian's teammate, testified about the hostility that he saw between Brian and Rashawn over Jada.
23: Did Brian and Rashawn get in any other disputes?
24: Yes.
23: Were they over Jada?
24: Yes.
23: Did you see any of those disputes?
24: Yes, I did.
23: Can you tell us what you saw?
24: It was in front of the cafeteria. It was just words between the two of them, and they
17: moved on. It was nothing physical.
6: And former teammate Eric Moncour testified about the day that they came up to his dorm room.
8: Brian ended up pushing him, and he pushed him, and he, I think he punched him, and then he got on top of him and started headbutting him. And then I ended up grabbing Brian, pulling him off, and Rashawn got up and he walked out of the room. He was like, boy, you might as well go ahead and clip up.
11: During cross-examination, the defense attempted to downplay the statement, clip up.
12: You didn't actually believe that Mr. Jones was going to shoot anybody, correct?
8: No.
12: You didn't take this as a serious threat?
8: No.
12: After this fight that happened in your dorm room in the summer of 2004, you thought that it was over at that point, correct? There was no further beef?
8: Yes.
12: And you never heard anybody bring this fight up again, right?
8: Not to my knowledge.
11: But the key testimony came from that alleged eyewitness, Paul Connor.
13: I'm going to keep this very brief. I really just have one question for you. What did Rashawn's teeth look like in November of 2006?
11: So if you think about it, this entire case could possibly come down to the description of someone's smile.
15: Fox Hollow is like a killing field.
18: When the documentary came out, we immediately began getting leads. There is another suspect, and it wasn't Mark Goodyear.
19: We're so close to solving this. We just need the one person who connects everything.
20: So when I interview Mark this time, what should I ask him?
18: Ask him if he'll talk to me.
21: Super Bowl 61 is coming.
24: Let's go, let's go, let's go!
21: And everyone's going.
25: Okay, let's go!
26: Let's go!
25: Come on, let's go! Let's go, let's do it!
27: Let's go!
21: Because once the game starts...
28: Let's go! You better get on that bus!
29: Why, Jimmy?
30: Well, don't just stand there.
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6: Key witness taking the stand today in the murder trial of Rashawn Jones, a former UM professor detailing what he heard and saw the night Brian Pata was shot and killed. The state plays for the jury a recorded testimony of Paul Connor from a hearing in 2022.
39: Do you swear or affirm that testimony?
6: It was treated as regular testimony.
42: He smiled at me. He had a clean set of white teeth, no gold teeth. And that's about it. I described him to the forensic artist.
43: And is this a fair and accurate representation of the sketch that was created based upon your representation?
42: Yes.
6: The million-dollar question in this is, did the jury believe Paul Connor?
11: But another witness, Bruce Johnson, who was a teammate of both Rashawn and Brian, is called to testify. The defense takes this as an opportunity to question him about Rashawn's teeth.
13: I really just have one question for you. What did Rashawn's teeth look like in November of 2006?
8: They just weren't, everything went straight. It was jagged, kind of messed up.
13: Would you describe them as a clean set of white teeth?
8: No.
11: Now, these two statements are completely at odds with each other.
13: Can you please introduce yourself to the jury and tell them where you're employed?
44: Yes, my name is Juan Segovia. I'm a homicide investigator with the Miami-Dade Sheriff's Office.
6: One of the final witnesses that the state called was Detective Juan Segovia, and he had been assigned in 2020 to take over the case And his testimony was incredibly useful for the prosecution because it took all these little pieces of testimony from all these other people and essentially tied it together in a very effective narrative as to the motive, the means, the opportunity for Rashawn Jones to kill Brian Pata.
0: What information did you gather that led to you giving an arrest warrant?
44: It was the threats accompanied with the display or talk of the same type of firearm that killed the victim. It was the phone records. It was the identification of Mr. Connor and all the circumstantial stuff that happened the night of.
6: The jury also got to hear the post-arrest interrogation interview of Rashawn Jones.
1: Let's talk about Jada a little bit. Jada's name comes up a lot during the investigation. Is that the first time that you have any beef with Brian whatsoever?
2: Yeah.
1: That you remember that was over in Jada?
2: Yeah.
1: Okay. You dated Jada?
2: Never dated Jada.
1: Did you guys have any relations?
2: Yeah, I had a relation once.
20: On cross-examination, the defense pressed Segovia on whether or not Rashawn ever owned a gun.
3: You have no personal knowledge whatsoever that Mr. Jones actually owned a firearm at any point, do you?
44: Not legally.
3: Not legally?
44: Right.
3: You have never seen Mr. Jones with a firearm?
44: I've never seen him.
11: The prosecution ends its case on the very graphic testimony of the medical examiner.
4: I do.
11: Who uses a model to describe the fatal injury that takes Brian's life.
4: The pathway of the bullet through Mr. Potter's body was from his left side, several inches above his left ear.
6: That was hard for the family. It was an incredibly emotional way to end those 5 days of testimony.
0: At this time, see us.
5: We had so many other leads, all of which were more viable than Rashawn. Ultimately, the court ruled that these different viable theories be excluded.
0: At this time, the defense rests.
5: Even without that, we felt so good about the case because they still didn't have anything, and we trusted that a jury would feel similarly.
6: I had to ask somebody next to me, did I hear what I thought I heard?
7: Mr. Jones, your attorneys have indicated after speaking to you that you do not wish to testify. You're not going to call any witnesses on your behalf. Have you had an opportunity to discuss that with them?
9: Yes.
7: Are you deciding not to testify in this case?
9: Yes, ma'am.
6: We were stunned. I think anybody there who was witnessing this was wondering what had happened.
7: Both the state and the defendant have now rested their case. The attorneys will now present their final arguments.
10: You'd remember one of the worst days of your life. You test positive, your future's unsure, you don't have the girl. You're going to get kicked off the team. Things are not going your way. And then it all just boils over.
20: Does this look anything like Rashawn Jones? Does this look anything like Rashawn Jones? Nothing. Paul Connor's selection is not reliable. It is not credible. Rashawn Jones was not at the Colony Apartments. Rashawn Jones did not shoot him. Rashawn Jones had nothing to do with his death. Rashawn Jones failed the drug test. He was at home at the time that Brian Pata was killed.
14: All eyes on the jury.
20: This family has been put through so much for so long, and they get so close to what they believe is finally going to be justice for them. I can't even imagine what they're going through.
16: We are now on verdict watch as the jury evaluates the evidence in the murder of his teammate, Brian Pata.
17: The only thing that is not a foregone conclusion here is what that jury is going to decide.
22: All right, ladies and gentlemen, I've received your note.
23: Now more than ever, America needs a laugh.
24: This guy's kind of cute. Hey, little guy.
23: Idiots. Now in theaters.
25: Nerd!
23: These troopers.
26: This is the second time you've tried to kill Farva in a week.
23: Are reporting for duty.
27: No new info on the guy who did it.
29: Oh, so it couldn't have been a woman?
33: Yeah. Sexist!
27: Not sexist.
33: Women could be criminals.
36: You ever see Ocean's 8?
33: Enough!
23: Super Troopers 3, rated R. Meow playing only in theaters.
38: You shouldn't be trying to steal my house.
39: Get out of my house.
40: I live here, police is on the way.
38: No, you don't.
40: Police is on the way.
36: And that's when the squatter standoff started.
38: Get out of my house. Get out of my house.
41: You could walk into your home, find someone sitting on your couch, and you would have no right to ask them to leave.
45: Yeah. Being arrested.
46: For what?
45: For being in my own home.
1: contact. In 20 years, I have seen every scam in the book, I thought.
2: I realized that we really had a squatter on our hands.
3: I literally lost my...
8: That's something that never, like, leaves you.
9: Be careful who you let into your lives, into your home.
2: Get the f*** out of our house.
12: Hi, my name is Peter Parker. We used to know each other. But the truth is, I'm not just Peter Parker. I'm Spider-Man.
13: God, that's cool. Here we go.
12: And sometimes, Spider-Man has to do the hard thing, even if it breaks Peter Parker's heart.
14: Let's end this on a high note, huh?
15: Spider-Man, Brand New Day. Now playing. Rated PG-13.
22: I've received your note indicating that you continue to be deadlocked, and so at this time I will declare a mistrial and a hung jury. Ladies and gentlemen, I wish to thank you for your time and consideration of this case.
15: The breakdown was 5 for not guilty and 1 for guilty, and the person who was leaning to guilty was just unmoved.
11: This has to be extremely difficult for the family, and in particular, Jeanette, Brian's mother. She has called for justice for her son, her youngest child.
15: Anybody who's seen the video of Jeanette running down the street, wearing Brian's jersey, yelling,
18: "Give me my baby! Give me my baby! Give me my baby!"
15: And then to juxtapose that with her being wheeled into an elevator because she's so frail that she can't walk on her own, kept saying, 20 years, 20 years.
19: We come here! We come here! We come here!
15: And she still has that same desperate plea in her voice.
21: We're frustrated, but we're also resilient. We're going to remain steadfast and confident that we're going to get the answers that we need.
25: What do you think you would do differently?
28: That's a hard question to answer. I'll leave that for the next one.
15: There are no winners here. At the end of the day, we're still at the same place. We don't know who killed Brian. We don't know the truth, and I don't think we'll ever know the truth.
29: The damage is done. The lives of multiple individuals have been completely ruined.
17: This fate was really demoralizing and discouraging, not just for the Miami Hurricanes football program that fell into a precipitous decline after that. It was devastating for this city, and particularly for the community that Brian came from, which is always looking towards our athletes as role models, as symbols of hope and opportunity.
30: He did have such a love for the community that he was raised in, and he understood the importance of him making it.
31: And when you have a young person who's from this area and is able to advance not only the identity of Little Haiti, but become somewhat of an ambassador of the culture, and his life is taken way before his time, it's heartbreaking. Brian's Potter's life and the tragedy of his experience is like a candle from the dark. And when that light is lost, it hurts us all.
32: What's going on? Hello?
33: You know, I'll look at a picture or something. I get emotional, but then I'll think back, how we used to spend our times together and, you know, the jokes he would crack and, you know, the times we would spend and just those memories, the positive, you know, all the good stuff, you know, that, but you think of, oh man, he's not here anymore, you know. That's when the tears flow. A gentle giant.
0: Loving individual.
1: Full of life, full of energy, positive energy. Someone who's truly missed. It's still hard for us today.
3: A little bit after his death, I mean, I dreamt about Brian. He was talking to people, he was saying he's okay, I'm okay. I wasn't supposed to die, but I gotta go over on the other side. You guys won't see me anymore. God is letting me in the door now. That was his words. Then a big purple door opened, and it's bright light, and he walks in between. He looks, and he waves. He says, I love everybody. I love everybody. Then he hugs me. It felt so real. And the door shuts behind him. And then that was it.
4: You know, it's a dream that keeps Brian connected to his loved ones. His family's journey for justice will continue as the state is expected to retry Rashawn Jones.
5: So more to come, David. 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Thanks so much for watching. I'm Deborah Roberts.
4: And I'm David Muir from all of us here at 2020 and ABC News. Good night.
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34: When the documentary came out, we immediately began getting leads. 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
43: I'm Rachel Scott, traveling with President Trump in Geneva. 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
44: Tonight, breaking news, the dangerous weather impacting both sides of the country. A new round of severe storms now moving into the northeast, one day after flooding rains pounded the region. New York City disappearing in ominous clouds. Out in the west, triple-digit heat, red flag warnings as wildfires burn across multiple

0: killed in Utah when a helicopter crashed while responding to a fire. Our weather team is standing by, tracking it all. Plus, Puerto Rico in crisis, the government now cutting water service as the island struggles with a severe drought and aging infrastructure. Also tonight, the growing hunt for a man accused of killing his father and setting his house on fire. Another family member tells us she fears for her life. For President Trump, a win and a loss, the Senate narrowly confirming his former personal lawyer as the next attorney general, but an appeals court put the brakes on his massive White House ballroom project. High-tech surveillance cameras under scrutiny, the backlash after dozens of police officers.
1: From ABC News, I'm Mike Dubusky. The search continues for Thomas Ryan, the 32-year-old suspected of killing his father at their upstate New York home on Thursday. ABC's Morgan Norwood has the latest.
2: Around 7:30 p.m. Thursday, first responders rushing to this Greenville home engulfed in flames. First responders finding his father's body, his daughter devastated.
3: It is something that we feared for a long time.
2: Stephanie Corio says her brother has had lifelong mental health issues. Law enforcement sources telling ABC News they believe the suspect lit the home on fire to cover up the murder. New York State Police say Ryan was seen in the Greenville area driving his father's gray Toyota Prius, wearing a black t-shirt and sweatpants.
1: Authorities are telling those in the area, if you see that Prius, don't approach and call authorities. Thunderstorm warnings, high humidity, and hot temps are in the forecast from Washington, D.C. all the way up through northern New York. ABC meteorologist Leslie Lopez has more on the wild weather this weekend.
4: And severe weather continues to threaten the Midwest, anywhere from Cedar Rapids all the way to Chicago. From Chicago out towards Pittsburgh, we're seeing that on Monday, damaging wind, large hail, a few tornadoes possible, and flash flooding. And then you head out towards the west. We're talking about fire alerts, air quality alerts, and heat, and a lot of smoke billowing still in the Pacific Northwest. Some of that is drifting all the way out towards Nebraska and also Chicago.
1: Wildfires burning in both Washington State and in Utah. Yesterday, a fire helicopter crashed in Utah, killing two people on board. Puerto Ricans are now being told to ration water after a very dry month. ABC's Andrew Dimbert has details.
5: July was the driest month ever recorded in San Juan history. They've been keeping those records for 120 years. And yes, the July that just passed was the driest on record. Nearly a quarter of Puerto Rico is in severe drought, and meteorologists say there is no relief in sight.
1: And Congress overnight passed a short-term spending measure that funds the government agencies through the midterms and into early December. You're listening to ABC News.
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1: New backlash to the president's plans to build a $400 million ballroom at the White House after a federal appeals court ruled the Trump administration must halt construction and seek congressional approval for the project. Senator Ben Lujan, Democrat from New Mexico, telling ABC News.
8: The president said that that folks were going to chip in to pay for it and it was not going to be at the cost of the American taxpayer. That's already proven to be untrue. So it's not surprising that courts are weighing in and saying, no, you have to follow the rules.
1: But Republican Senator John Hoeven of North Dakota firing back.
9: Number one, the president's raised a lot of private money to fund it, and that's going to be something that future administrations can use, whether they're Republican or Democrat. That's a benefit.
1: President Trump says he's going to appeal the case to the Supreme Court. Some new details about that school shooting in Thailand. ABC News foreign correspondent Marcus Moore.
10: In the terrifying video posted to social media, you see the suspect walking down the hallway and firing shots. Also, people running for safety. The gunman appears to let some students pass before opening fire again. Authorities said that the 14-year-old gunman took his own life, and during a search of his home after the shooting, police say they learned that his grandparents were his first victims.
1: Police haven't revealed a motive, just saying the suspect was, quote, carrying pressure and tension. And Verizon now says a service disruption earlier

0: today has been fixed. If you are still having problems, though, restart your device, according to the company. I'm Mike Dubusky, ABC News.
1: Home 70 miles outside of New York City, finding the home engulfed in flames. This doorbell camera video showing the chilling moments before the alleged killing. The father seen by the grill on the deck holding what appears to be grilling tools. The suspect also seen carrying chopped wood into the house. Moments later, a loud boom. Ryan seen here running from the burning home. First responders finding his father's body. His daughter devastated.
2: Literally out of a nightmare, and it is something that we feared for a long time.
1: Law enforcement sources telling ABC News they believe the suspect lit the home on fire to cover up the murder. Stephanie Corio says her brother has had lifelong mental health issues. New York State Police say Ryan was seen in the Greenville area driving his father's gray Toyota Prius and wearing a black T-shirt and sweatpants. And Rachel, authorities tonight say that they are chasing down every single lead and combing through surveillance video far beyond the crime scene and urging anyone with information to call 911. Rachel?
3: Yeah, certainly asking for the public's help. All right. Thank you, Morgan. We turn now to politics and the drama in the nation's capital early this morning. The Senate narrowly confirming Todd Blanch, 50-49, as the nation's next attorney general. Blanch was finally able to win over two critical holdouts after weeks of negotiations. But two Republicans, Susan Collins of Maine and Lisa Murkowski of Alaska, still voted against him. Here's ABC's Stephen Portnoy.
4: Tonight, America's top lawman is confirmed. Todd Blanch, once the president's personal defense lawyer, narrowly winning a dead-of-night Senate vote to formally become the next attorney general.
5: The yeas are 50, the nays are 49.
4: The 4:30 a.m. roll call saw two Republican senators voting against Blanch, citing an order he signed shielding the president and the Trump family from tax audits, as well as his creation of an anti-weaponization fund to possibly pay out claims to January 6th rioters. To secure votes from GOP skeptics, Blanch pledged that fund is dead.
6: There is no weaponization fund. The weaponization fund is dead. It's not moving forward.
4: Blanch's confirmation comes as Trump publicly blasts a top prosecutor in the Justice Department, the U.S. Attorney for D.C., Jeanine Pirro. Trump fuming over Pirro's decision to drop charges against a former Olympic canoeist she'd accused of destroying the lining of the recently renovated Lincoln Memorial reflecting pool. Prosecutors in Pirro's office acknowledging the peeling surface was likely the result of a botched installation and not vandalism.
7: Really disappointed with Jeanine Pirro. She folded like an umbrella.
4: The president also vowing tonight to take the legal fight over his White House ballroom to the U.S. Supreme Court. In a 2-1 ruling Friday, a D.C. Circuit Appeals Court panel found whether or not a massive ballroom should be constructed is for Congress to decide. Trump has argued the 90,000-square-foot ballroom would be privately funded and serve to protect the rest of the White House complex, housing a drone port on its roof.
8: And the ballroom is really a shield.
9: The appeals court panel that handed the president that loss on the ballroom says security-related construction here can continue. The broader ruling has been put on pause for 2 weeks to allow the president to ask the Supreme Court to take up his appeal. Rachel?
3: Yeah, we expect that in the coming days. Okay, Stephen, and while we have you, we want to get to that other news out of Washington tonight, an update on the health of former President Joe Biden.
9: In an interview with the BBC, Hunter Biden says his father's prostate cancer, which had spread to his bones, has now gone further. Hunter Biden says his father's cancer is now very painful and very debilitating, but he says the 83-year-old former president is still out there doing his thing. Asked about this, Biden's office declined to comment. Rachel?
3: So many wishing him well. All right, Stephen, thank you. And tune in to This Week tomorrow. Jonathan Carl has an exclusive interview with Congresswoman Alexandria Ocasio-Cortez about progressive wins in Democratic primary races with the midterms now less than 3 months away. We're going to turn overseas now to Iran and Oman, close to a deal to reopen the Strait of Hormuz. So let's get right to ABC's Marcus Moore. Marcus, these talks have collapsed before. Where do they stand now?
10: Yeah, that's right, Rachel. And more strong words from Iran tonight on the effort to reopen the Strait of Hormuz. An official saying that Iran is very close to a deal with Oman that will secure navigation through the strait, but that any deal is contingent on the U.S., saying that the strait will not reopen unless the U.S., quote, corrects its behavior. Iranians have also reiterated demands for the U.S. to lift its naval blockade on Iranian ships and ports, as well as calling on the U.S. and its allies to halt any attacks on Iranian proxies across the region. This new rhetoric comes as the U.S. and other parts of the world see higher fuel prices because of this crisis in the strait. And, Rachel, tonight, there's there's still no deal that would guarantee the safe reopening of that critical waterway.
3: Yeah, still no end to this conflict. Okay, Marcus, thank you. We turn now to Puerto Rico, facing yet another water crisis, this one fueled by severe drought and an aging infrastructure. Tens of thousands of people forced to line up for water as the tiny island now implements a rationing program. And there's no telling when all of this will end. Here's ABC's Andrew Dimber.
4: Tonight, the growing water crisis in Puerto Rico, where extreme drought now forcing the Puerto Rican government to ration water in communities across the U.S. territory. The conditions growing worse over the last 2 months, the capital of Puerto Rico, San Juan, and other major municipalities implementing 48-hour water restrictions for hundreds of thousands of residents. These tankers being used by the government to deliver much-needed water throughout the territory. Gloriana Baba, a resident of San Juan, saying it's unbelievable to be living through this today. July was the driest month ever recorded in San Juan in more than 120 years of records, roughly 68% of the island under drought conditions. The crisis complicated by years of decaying infrastructure. Over the last decade, Puerto Rico facing a number of crises, including an island-wide power outage in 2024, droughts in 2020 and 2015, and Hurricane Maria in 2017, a storm that killed nearly 3,000 people in Puerto Rico, according to a report commissioned by the Puerto Rican government. Puerto Rico has a finite supply of drinkable groundwater, and the manufacturing industry has put additional pressure on the already strained resource. In the southern town of Salinas, experts warning that wells are drying up and the south aquifer is being depleted. Tourists caught in the crisis scrambling to make new plans. The Puerto Rican National Guard has been working since June to alleviate conditions, distributing over 500,000 gallons of water to residents already. Tonight, officials in Puerto Rico say they are praying that rain will come in the coming weeks.
9: And Rachel, there doesn't appear to be any relief in sight. Puerto Rico's governor saying she does not know when the water rationing will end, while Puerto Rico's government also saying that they would continue to support the tourism industry in the territory as needed. Rachel?
3: Yeah, incredibly dire for so many residents there. Okay, Andrew, thank you. Next tonight, six former employees with Savannah Police Department are facing a criminal investigation for allegedly misusing a high-tech surveillance camera system used for tracking license plates. The technology has been hit with vandalism, lawsuits, and public protests in recent months, but supporters say it's vital to solving crimes. Here's ABC's Olivia Rubin.
11: Tonight, six former Savannah Police Department employees are now under criminal investigation. They were recently fired for allegedly misusing these controversial surveillance cameras made by the company Flock.
12: Totally honest, I'm disappointed. I'm pissed off about it.
11: The high-tech, AI-powered cameras read license plates and store that data for police departments to use. Over 120,000 now deployed nationwide. But backlash growing amid reports of misuse. Dozens of officers now charged or accused of using the technology inappropriately, including stalking. According to the Washington Post, this North Carolina police officer arrested for allegedly using it to track her boyfriend's ex-wife.
13: That's what bothers me the most, that the people that use this stuff for personal gain.
11: Critics also calling these cameras an invasion of privacy. Some are being vandalized in acts of protest. In Texas, this camera cut in half. And in Minnesota, a man posting these videos of himself covering the cameras with tape. But Flock says their cameras help law enforcement stop crimes, and some agree.
14: They have assisted our officers in solving numerous crimes.
11: That power on display after the Brown University shooting. The technology helping track down the gunman who went on the run after opening fire, killing two students and injuring nine others.
15: And Rachel, Flock saying criminal acts like vandalism have no place here, even as people continue to voice their opinions in this ever-growing debate about individual privacy versus public safety. Rachel.
3: Okay, Olivia, thank you. Now to the tense moments aboard a Delta Airlines flight. The Orlando-bound jet forced to turn around shortly after takeoff and land back in Atlanta. This after reports of fumes in the cockpit, passengers and the crew using slides to evacuate that plane. No word yet on the source of those fumes. There's still so much more ahead here on World News Tonight this Saturday. Multiple children were rushed to hospitals after a car slammed into a daycare facility. A new clue in the search for an American woman who went missing in the Caribbean, and the mystery of how a signed Picasso wound up on the wall of someone's home in Milwaukee.
16: All right, let's go. Come on.
17: Let's go.
18: Super Bowl 61 is coming.
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32: You shouldn't be trying to steal my house.
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31: You've never seen anything like this before.
39: Here it is. I mean, that's incredible.
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42: Wow! This is breathtaking.
43: Whoa! 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
46: 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Now in theaters. 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
3: Next tonight, chaos at a preschool in Glendale, California. A car slammed into the building Friday afternoon, tearing through a gate and into a room where children had gathered for summer camp. Police say that 8 children were rushed to local hospitals. All were later released. According to police, it appears to have been an accident. The 78-year-old driver was trying to make a U-turn when her car accelerated. There's a new development in the search for Liz Waddell, the North Carolina woman who went missing in Grenada 2 weeks ago. In a post, Waddell's husband says 2 jet skiers spoke to Liz at around 5:30 p.m. that day that she vanished. That's 5 hours after she was last seen on surveillance video. Kaylin Waddell wrote, the most likely scenario is that his wife may have drowned, but a lot of questions still remain. Back home, 3 people who went missing while tubing in Michigan have been found safe. The 2 women and a 9-year-old child set out on the Muskegon River on Tuesday. Their inner tubes were found 2 days later. And then on Friday, searchers who tracked the child's footprints found all 3 of them in the woods about 7 miles down the river. Police say they are now being evaluated at a hospital. Still ahead, a new member of the Pro Football Hall of Fame shares some heartbreaking news.
58: Fox Hollow is like a killing field.
59: When the documentary came out, we immediately began getting leads. There is another suspect, and it wasn't Mark Goodyear.
60: We're so close to solving this. We just need the one person who connects everything.
61: So when I interview Mark this time, what should I ask him?
59: Ask him if he'll talk to me.
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3: To the index now, in a moving moment today, the Pro Football Hall of Fame welcomed five new members, including quarterback Drew Brees and wide receiver Larry Fitzgerald. One of the inductees, Roger Craig, addressed the gathering on tape, revealing that he has been diagnosed with vascular dementia, possibly related to concussions he has suffered.
32: The changes were gradual. At first, they were easy to dismiss as normal aging. Over time, my family noticed it too.
3: Craig is 66 years old. He played 11 years as a running back in the NFL. He says he hopes sharing his story will encourage others to pay more attention to their own health. Next, a valuable work of art was found in a very unlikely place. A landlord in Milwaukee was cleaning a vacant property when he came across this print of an original Picasso signed by the artist himself. The landlord thought he had struck it rich, but it turns out the piece had been stolen from an art gallery 8 years ago. He turned it over to police, who are working to get it back to its rightful owner. When we come back, the son who says he got a postcard from heaven.
33: You shouldn't be trying to steal my house.
34: Get out of my house.
36: I live here. Police is on the way.
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3: And finally, we end tonight with a very special delivery.
15: It was a piece of mail that arrived a little late, 26 years late.
17: I started looking at it and go, oh my gosh, this is a treasure.
15: When Bob Shepard opened his mailbox, he found this old, worn-out postcard. It was sent from Denmark in the summer of 2000.
17: It was the only mail I got that day.
15: The card, signed M&D.
17: Flying in, we saw lots of water and green, green land everywhere. Love, M&D, from Mom and Dad.
15: Bob's parents passed away. His mom, Joanne, 4 years ago. His father, John, 6 years ago during the pandemic. Because of hospital restrictions at the time, he never got a chance to say goodbye.
17: It haunts me to this day.
15: The postcard's origin was the least surprising of it all. Bob's parents loved to travel. He still has their pictures and passport pages filled with stamps from all over the world.
17: Easter Island, the Galapagos, Africa, there's my mom in a boat.
15: And then that other trip on the list, Denmark. And that's where this postcard was mailed from. The date, July 2000. But it was only recently postmarked this year, August 2026 in Los Angeles. It's still a mystery where this postcard has been all these years. But for Bob, perhaps it arrived right on time.
17: This was, to me, almost a postcard from heaven.
3: Thanks so much for watching. I'm Rachel Scott. Have a great night.
0: Super Bowl 61 is coming.
18: Let's go, let's go, let's go!
0: And everyone's going.
19: Okay, let's go!
20: Let's go!
21: Let's go!
0: Because once the game starts...
26: Let's go! You better get on that bus!
29: Why, Jimmy?
30: Well, don't just stand there.
0: Everything else... stops.
31: It used to be great.
34: I'm expecting you to help me train him, coach.
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40: If y'all can see past my mistakes, I promise you I'll give you everything I got.
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44: Hollow is like a killing field.
45: When the documentary came out, we immediately began getting leads. There is another suspect, and it wasn't Mark Goodyear.
46: We're so close to solving this. We just need the one person who connects everything.
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45: Ask him if he'll talk to me.
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3: Tonight, breaking news, the dangerous weather impacting both sides of the country. A new round of severe storms now moving into the Northeast, one day after flooding rains pounded the region. New York City disappearing in ominous clouds. Out in the West, triple-digit heat, red flag warnings as wildfires burn across multiple states. Two killed in Utah when a helicopter crashed while responding to a fire. Our weather team is standing by, tracking it all. Plus, Puerto Rico in crisis, the government now cutting water service as the island struggles with a severe drought and aging infrastructure. Also tonight, the growing hunt for a man accused of killing his father and setting his house on fire. Another family member tells us she fears for her life. For President Trump, a win and a loss. The Senate narrowly confirming his former personal lawyer as the next attorney general, but an appeals court put the brakes on his massive White House ballroom project. High-tech surveillance cameras under scrutiny. The backlash after dozens of police officers are accused of misusing the technology that can read license plates. Tonight, one company defends its product. Emergency declared. What forced a Delta jet to turn around and land back in Atlanta? The passengers evacuated. Three people, including a young child, were found safe days after they went missing while inner tubing. The emotional ceremony at the Pro Football Hall of Fame. One of the new members with a heartbreaking announcement. Lost and found. The mystery behind the stolen Picasso is finally solved.
2: ABC News, I'm Mike Dubosky. The search is on for 32-year-old Thomas Ryan, accused of killing his father and then setting his house on fire before stealing his father's gray Toyota Prius and fleeing Thursday.
4: Law enforcement sources telling ABC News they believe he set fire to the house to cover up the alleged murder of the 72-year-old found dead inside. New York State police say he was seen in the Greenville area wearing a black T-shirt and sweatpants. Investigators searching the quiet upstate New York area for any clues, as neighbors are on edge.
2: The fire threat continues across several states, with a complex fire continuing to burn around Spokane, Washington. Utah fire crews, meanwhile, are battling the Wide Mouth 2 fire. Yesterday, a fire helicopter crashed in that area, killing two people. Officials say they haven't been able to get to the crash site because of the fire. And a new water ration program is in effect in Puerto Rico. July was the island's driest month on record. This is ABC News.
3: This leads us off tonight.
5: Tonight, millions in the Northeast are bracing for another round of severe storms fueled by dangerous heat across the region. In northern New Jersey, a lightning strike last night sending sparks flying outside this home. This time-lapse footage capturing dark clouds looming over the New York City skyline ahead of yesterday's storms. And near Newark Airport, this road submerged underwater. With the East battling storms, the West is facing deadly wildfires, triple-digit temperatures and strong winds fueling the flames. In Western Canada, wildfires there forcing more than 20,000 to evacuate as towns declare a state of emergency. And tonight, two Utah firefighters have been confirmed dead after their helicopter went down while battling those blazes. This video appearing to show one of the last flights of that helicopter before it crashed. In Klamath County, Oregon, a private contractor working with firefighters also killed when the fires overtook his bulldozer. The dry conditions and erratic winds raising the risk of fires reigniting. Record temperatures and drought causing historically low water levels at Lake Mead. More than two-thirds of the West Coast now facing drought conditions.
6: You can see with like the difference in colors through the rocks how high the water level used to be compared to now.
3: So let's get right to Leslie, tracking the storms in the Northeast. How long is this going to stick around?
7: Not much relief on either coast, and it's going to stick around through at least tomorrow on the East Coast. Let me show you what's going on. We do have, again, severe weather threats out towards this area. We have severe thunderstorm watches anywhere from New York all the way up to Springfield, Albany. And the heat index is on. We're talking about humidity coupled with that temperature value, getting up to 99 degrees on Sunday and Monday. That's the feels-like temperature, not much better in Washington. And severe weather continues to threaten the Midwest, anywhere from Cedar Rapids all the way to Chicago. That's going to be be tomorrow. From Chicago out towards Pittsburgh, we're seeing that on Monday, damaging wind, large hail, a few tornadoes possible, and flash flooding. And then you head out towards the west. We're talking about fire alerts, air quality alerts, and heat, and a lot of smoke billowing still in the Pacific Northwest. Some of that is drifting all the way out towards Nebraska and also Chicago.
3: We have that double threat out west. All right, Leslie, thank you. We're going to turn now to the intense search for a man suspected of killing his 70-year-old father in upstate New York. Police are alleging that 32-year-old Thomas Ryan deliberately set the fire to the home to cover up the murder. Ryan is considered armed and dangerous. ABC's Morgan Norwood has new details just coming in tonight.
8: Tonight, the manhunt intensifying, with police going door to door, even combing homeless shelters, searching for a New York man who they say killed his own father before setting their upstate home on fire.
9: I have a two-story ranch, fire in the basement and the first floor.
8: Police say 32-year-old Thomas Ryan is considered armed and dangerous. The search now stretching into a third day. More agencies joining, including the NYPD and FBI. Around 7:30 p.m. Thursday, first responders rushing to this Greenville home 70 miles outside of New York City, finding the home engulfed in flames. This doorbell camera video showing the chilling moments before the alleged killing. The father seen by the grill on the deck holding what appears to be grilling tools. The suspect also seen carrying chopped wood into the house. Moments later, a loud boom. Ryan seen here running from the burning home. First responders finding his father's body. His daughter devastated.
10: Literally out of a nightmare, and it is something that we feared for a long time.
8: Law enforcement sources telling ABC News they believe the suspect lit the home on fire to cover up the murder. Stephanie Corio says her brother has had lifelong mental health issues. New York State Police say Ryan was seen in the Greenville area driving his father's gray Toyota Prius and wearing a black T-shirt and sweatpants.
7: And Rachel, authorities tonight say that they are chasing down every single lead and combing through surveillance video far beyond the crime scene and urging anyone with information to call 911. Rachel?
3: Yeah, certainly asking for the public's help. All right. Thank you, Morgan. We turn now to politics and the drama in the nation's capital early this morning. The Senate narrowly confirming Todd Blanche, 50-49, as the nation's next attorney general. Blanche was finally able to win over two critical holdouts after weeks of negotiations. But two Republicans, Susan Collins of Maine and Lisa Murkowski of Alaska, still voted against him. Here's ABC's Stephen Portnoy.
12: Tonight, America's top lawman is confirmed. Todd Blanche, once the president's personal defense lawyer, narrowly winning a dead-of-night Senate vote to formally become the next attorney general.
13: The yeas are 50, the nays are 49.
12: The 4:30 a.m. roll call saw two Republican senators voting against Blanche, citing an order he signed shielding the president and the Trump family from tax audits, as well as his creation of an anti-weaponization fund to possibly pay out claims to January 6th rioters. To secure votes from GOP skeptics, Blanche pledged that fund is dead.
14: There is no weaponization fund. The weaponization fund is dead. It's not moving forward.
12: Blanche's confirmation comes as Trump publicly blasts a top prosecutor in the Justice Department, the U.S. Attorney for D.C., Jeanine Pirro. Trump fuming over Pirro's decision to drop charges against a former Olympic canoeist she'd accused of destroying the lining of the recently renovated Lincoln Memorial reflecting pool. Prosecutors in Pirro's office acknowledging the peeling surface was likely the result of a botched installation and not vandalism.
15: Really disappointed with Jeanine Pirro. She folded like an umbrella.
12: The president also vowing tonight to take the legal fight over his White House ballroom to the U.S. Supreme Court. In a 2-1 ruling Friday, a D.C. Circuit Appeals Court panel found whether or not a massive ballroom should be constructed is for Congress to decide. Trump has argued the 90,000-square-foot ballroom would be privately funded and serve to protect the rest of the White House complex, housing a drone port on its roof.
16: And the ballroom is really a shield.
2: The appeals court panel that handed the president that loss on the ballroom says security-related construction here can continue. The broader ruling has been put on pause for 2 weeks to allow the president to ask the Supreme Court to take up his appeal. Rachel?
3: Yeah, we expect that in the coming days. Okay, Stephen, and while we have you, we want to get to that other news out of Washington tonight. An update on the health of former President Joe Biden.
2: In an interview with the BBC, Hunter Biden says his father's prostate cancer, which had spread to his bones, has now gone further. Hunter Biden says his father's cancer is now very painful and very debilitating, but he says the 83-year-old former president is still out there doing his thing. Asked about this, Biden's office declined to comment.
0: Rachel.
3: So many wishing him well. All right, Stephen, thank you. And tune in to This Week tomorrow. Jonathan Carl has an exclusive interview with Congresswoman Alexandria Ocasio-Cortez about progressive wins in Democratic primary races with the midterms now less than 3 months away. We're going to turn overseas now to Iran and Oman, close to a deal to reopen the Strait of Hormuz. So let's get right to ABC's Marcus Moore. Marcus, these talks have collapsed before. Where do they stand now?
17: Yeah, that's right, Rachel. And more strong words from Iran tonight on the effort to reopen the Strait of Hormuz. An official saying that Iran is very close to a deal with Oman that would secure navigation through the strait, but that any deal is contingent on the U.S., saying that the strait will not reopen unless the U.S., quote, corrects its behavior. Iranians have also reiterated demands for the U.S. to lift its naval blockade on Iranian ships and ports, as well as calling on the U.S. and its allies to halt any attacks on Iranian proxies across the region. This new rhetoric comes as the U.S. and other parts of the world see higher fuel prices because of this crisis in the strait. And, Rachel, tonight there's still no deal that would guarantee the safe reopening of that critical waterway.
3: Yeah, still no end to this conflict. Okay, Marcus, thank you. We turn now to Puerto Rico, facing yet another water crisis, this one fueled by severe drought and an aging infrastructure. Tens of thousands of people forced to line up for water as the tiny island now implements a rationing program. And there's no telling when all of this will end. Here's ABC's Andrew Dimber.
18: Tonight, the growing water crisis in Puerto Rico, where extreme drought now forcing the Puerto Rican government to ration water in communities across the U.S. territory. With conditions growing worse over the last 2 months, the capital of Puerto Rico, San Juan, and other major municipalities implementing 48-hour water restrictions for hundreds of thousands of residents. These tankers being used by the government to deliver much-needed water throughout the territory. Gloriana Baba, a resident of San Juan, saying it's unbelievable to be living through this today. July was the driest month ever recorded in San Juan in more than 120 years of records, roughly 68% of the island under drought conditions. The crisis complicated by years of decaying infrastructure. Over the last decade, Puerto Rico facing a number of crises, including an island-wide power outage in 2024, droughts in 2020 and 2015, and Hurricane Maria in 2017, a storm that killed nearly 3,000 people in Puerto Rico, according to a report commissioned by the Puerto Rican government. Puerto Rico has a finite supply of drinkable groundwater, and the manufacturing industry has put additional pressure on the already strained resource. In the southern town of Salinas, experts warning that wells are drying up and the south aquifer is being depleted. Tourists caught in the crisis scrambling to make new plans. The Puerto Rican National Guard has been working since June to alleviate conditions, distributing over 500,000 gallons of water to residents already. Tonight, officials in Puerto Rico say they are praying that rain will come in the coming weeks.
0: And Rachel, there doesn't appear to be any relief in sight. Puerto Rico's governor saying she does not know when the water rationing will end, while Puerto Rico's government also saying that they would continue to support the tourism industry in the territory as needed. Rachel?
3: Yeah, incredibly dire for so many residents there. Okay, Andrew, thank you. Next tonight, six former employees with Savannah Police Department are facing a criminal investigation for allegedly misusing a high-tech surveillance camera system used for tracking license plates. The technology has been hit with vandalism, lawsuits, and public protests in recent months, but supporters say it's vital to solving crimes. Here's ABC's Olivia Rubin.
19: Tonight, six former Savannah Police Department employees are now under criminal investigation. They were recently fired for allegedly misusing these controversial surveillance cameras made by the company Flock.
20: Totally honest, I'm disappointed. I'm pissed off about it.
19: The high-tech, AI-powered cameras read license plates and store that data for police departments to use. Over 120,000 now deployed nationwide. But backlash growing amid reports of misuse. Dozens of officers now charged or accused of using the technology inappropriately, including stalking, according to the Washington Post. This North Carolina police officer arrested for allegedly using it to track her boyfriend's ex-wife.
20: That's what bothers me the most, that the people that use this stuff for personal gain.
19: Critics also calling these cameras an invasion of privacy. Some are being vandalized in acts of protest. In Texas, this camera cut in half. And in Minnesota, a man posting these videos of himself covering the cameras with tape. But Flock says their cameras help law enforcement stop crimes, and some agree.
11: They have assisted our officers in solving numerous crimes.
19: That power on display after the Brown University shooting. The technology helping track down the gunman who went on the run after opening fire, killing two students and injuring nine others.
21: And Rachel, Flock saying criminal acts like vandalism have no place here, even as people continue to voice their opinions in this ever-growing debate about individual privacy versus public safety. Rachel.
3: Okay, Olivia, thank you. Now to the tense moments aboard a Delta Airlines flight. The Orlando-bound jet forced to turn around shortly after takeoff and land back in Atlanta. This after reports of fumes in the cockpit, passengers and the crew using slides to evacuate that plane. No word yet on the source of those fumes. There's still so much more ahead here on World News Tonight this Saturday. Multiple children were rushed to hospitals after a car slammed into a daycare facility. A new clue in the search for an American woman who went missing in the Caribbean, and the mystery of how a signed Picasso wound up on the wall of someone's home in Milwaukee.
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3: Next tonight, chaos at a preschool in Glendale, California. A car slammed into the building Friday afternoon, tearing through a gate and into a room where children had gathered for summer camp. Police say that 8 children were rushed to local hospitals. All were later released. According to police, it appears to have been an accident. The 78-year-old driver was trying to make a U-turn when her car accelerated. There's a new development in the search for Liz Waddell, the North Carolina woman who went missing in Grenada 2 weeks ago. In a post, Waddell's husband says two jet skiers spoke to Liz at around 5:30 p.m. that day that she vanished. That's 5 hours after she was last seen on surveillance video. Kaylin Waddell wrote, the most likely scenario is that his wife may have drowned, but a lot of questions still remain. Back home, three people who went missing while tubing in Michigan have been found safe. The two women and a 9-year-old child set out on the Muskegon River on Tuesday. Their inner tubes were found 2 days later. And then on Friday, searchers who tracked the child's footprints found all three of them in the woods about 7 miles down the river. Police say they are now being evaluated at a hospital. Still ahead, a new member of the Pro Football Hall of Fame shares some heartbreaking news.
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11: Hi,
12: my name is Peter Parker.
11: We used to know each other, but the truth is, I'm not just Peter Parker. I'm Spider-Man.
12: God, that's cool. Here we go. And sometimes, Spider-Man has to do the hard thing, even if it breaks Peter Parker's heart.
13: Let's end this on a high note, huh?
14: Spider-Man, brand new day, now playing. Rated PG-13.
15: It was the worst case I've ever seen. 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
3: To the index now, in a moving moment today, the Pro Football Hall of Fame welcomed five new members, including quarterback Drew Brees and wide receiver Larry Fitzgerald. One of the inductees, Roger Craig, addressed the gathering on tape, revealing that he has been diagnosed with vascular dementia, possibly related to concussions he has suffered.
27: The changes were gradual. At first, they were easy to dismiss as normal aging. Over time, my family noticed it too.
3: Craig is 66 years old. He played 11 years as a running back in the NFL. He says he hopes sharing his story will encourage others to pay more attention to their own health. Next, a valuable work of art was found in a very unlikely place. A landlord in Milwaukee was cleaning a vacant property when he came across this print of an original Picasso signed by the artist himself. The landlord thought he had struck it rich, but it turns out the piece had been stolen from an art gallery 8 years ago. He turned it over to police, who are working to get it back to its rightful owner. When we come back, the son who says he got a postcard from heaven.
0: ABC's
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34: Super Bowl 61 is coming.
35: Let's go, let's go, let's go!
34: And everyone's going.
36: Okay, let's go!
37: Let's go!
36: Come on, let's go! Let's go! Let's go! Let's do it!
34: Because once the game starts...
38: Let's go! You better get on that bus!
39: Hi, Jimmy!
40: Well, don't just stand there!
34: Everything else... stops. Now more than ever, America needs a laugh.
41: This guy's kind of cute. Hey, little guy.
34: Idiot. Now in theaters.
41: Nerd!
34: These troopers.
42: This is the second time you've tried to kill Farva in a week.
34: Are reporting for duty.
43: No new info on the guy who did it.
44: Oh, so it couldn't have been a woman?
41: Yeah. Sexist!
43: Non-sexist.
41: Women could be criminals.
42: You ever see Ocean's 8?
41: Enough!
34: Super Troopers 3, rated R. Meow playing only in theaters.
3: And finally, we end tonight with a very special delivery.
45: It was a piece of mail that arrived a little late, 26 years late.
46: I started looking at it and go, oh my gosh, this is a treasure.
45: When Bob Shepard opened his mailbox, he found this old, worn-out postcard. It was sent from Denmark in the summer of 2000.
46: It was the only mail I got that day.
45: The card, signed M&D.
46: Flying in, we saw lots of water and green, green land everywhere. Love, M&D, from Mom and Dad.
45: Bob's parents passed away. His mom, Joanne, 4 years ago. His father, John, 6 years ago during the pandemic. Because of hospital restrictions at the time, he never got a chance to say goodbye.
46: It haunts me to this day.
45: The postcard's origin was the least surprising of it all. Bob's parents loved to travel. He still has their pictures and passport pages filled with stamps from all over the world.
46: Easter Island, the Galapagos, Africa, there's my mom in a boat.
45: And then that other trip on the list, Denmark. And that's where this postcard was mailed from. The date, July 2000. But it was only recently postmarked this year, August 2026 in Los Angeles. It's still a mystery where this postcard has been all these years. But for Bob, perhaps it arrived right on time.
46: This was, to me, almost a postcard from heaven.
3: Thanks so much for watching. I'm Rachel Scott. Have a great night.
11: Hi, my name is Peter Parker. We used to know each other. But the truth is, I'm not just Peter Parker. I'm Spider-Man.
12: God, that's cool.
11: And sometimes, Spider-Man has to do the hard thing, even if it breaks Peter Parker's heart.
13: Let's end this on a high note, huh?
14: Spider-Man, brand new day.
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24: 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You're streaming ABC News Live.
25: Tonight, Inside a Mystery. 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

0: hasn't been seen by even his closest friends for years.
1: From ABC News, I'm Mike Dubusky. Much of the western U.S. is dealing with severe heat and dry conditions, and that means wildfires are threatening several states. Red flag warnings are up across Washington state after the region around Spokane was scarred by a complex fire. In Nevada, outside Reno, the Bug Fire has now consumed several thousand acres. It started days ago in California. Utah fire officials, meanwhile, are still trying to get to the site of that helicopter crash, which killed two people trying to fight the Widemouth 2 fire there. And it's not just in the U.S. Canadian Premier David Eby has declared a state of provincial emergency as wildfires burn across British Columbia. Columbia.
2: This was a remarkable escalation in fire activity, and I just want to underline how quickly conditions can change on the ground, particularly for those who are facing evacuation orders.
1: Tens of thousands of people in Puerto Rico are now under a new water rationing program amid a severe drought in that U.S. territory. ABC's Andrew Dimbert has the details.
3: The growing water crisis in Puerto Rico, where extreme drought now forcing the Puerto Rican government to ration water in communities across the U.S. territory. With conditions growing worse over the last 2 months, July was the driest month ever recorded in San Juan in more than 120 years of records, roughly 68% of the island under drought conditions. The crisis complicated by years of decaying infrastructure.
1: The son of former President Biden is speaking out about his father's health.
4: In an interview with the BBC, Hunter Biden says his father's prostate cancer, which had spread to his bones, has now gone further. Hunter Biden says his father's cancer is now very painful and very debilitating, but he says the 83-year-old former president is still out there doing his thing. Asked about this, Biden's office declined to comment.
1: ABC's Stephen Portnoy. And Iran's top security official now says the U.S. must correct its behavior if it wants to see the Strait of Hormuz fully reopened. 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
1: The Savannah Police Department in Georgia has fired four officers and two civilian employees after an internal investigation into misuse of the department's flock safety license plate readers. A review of the system identified searches that appeared to have been conducted for purposes unrelated to legitimate law enforcement activity. ABC's Olivia Rubin says it comes amid growing backlash to the technology.
7: Critics also calling these cameras an invasion of privacy. Flock says their cameras help law enforcement stop crimes. That power on display after the Brown University shooting. The technology helping track down the gunman who went on the run after opening fire, killing two students and injuring nine others.
1: San Francisco 49ers coach Kyle Shanahan now says he intends to coach the preseason opener this week against the Tennessee Titans. It comes after he was involved in a car crash last month, which left him with a concussion and multiple broken bones. And the New York Liberty take on the Las Vegas Aces as the WNBA kicks off Rivals Week. ESPN's Holly Rowe with a preview.
8: It's the two best players in the world. Anytime Asia Wilson of the Aces and Breanna Stewart of the New York Liberty get to play against each other, buckle up and get your popcorn. They are literally the two best players that you see go against each other. They guard each other. It's a personal matchup.
1: 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I'm Mike Dubusky, ABC News.
9: School prom you may have missed.
10: Like the little girl who puts a prom dress on and comes down the stairs, she just wants someone to tell her she looks pretty. We're all waiting for support from others, from a spouse, from children, from parents. And sometimes we don't get it. That's why God made me.
9: It was his idea from the very start.
11: We found this old news footage of an unknown

0: guy in his 20s with a little fitness studio in Los Angeles.
1: I pulled my money together, $25,000, and I opened the exercise studio.
2: He conducts special classes for women who were much heavier than him.
3: And it's a way of saying, you're 400 pounds and I'm 400 pounds. You failed on diet and I failed on diet. But now Richard cares and we're going to bust our chops and do it together.
4: Come on, move it.
3: Some of them don't pay. Some of them are not married, have children, or divorced, or no one cares about them. And they can't get hired for jobs if you're 400 pounds. You're unemployed. I just love these people.
5: I'm just outrageous.
1: I think being outrageous is great, and I think that anybody out there, if they haven't tried it, go buy some.
0: He also said laughter is the beginning of hope, and his mission was to make you love yourself enough to fight your way back to health.
6: When I first started here, Richard said, okay, I want you to touch your toes, and I went, and that was it. And 10 weeks later, I'm doing this.
7: Richard saved my life. Before I came here, I literally couldn't move. I could barely walk up the stairs to my apartment.
0: Which is how he became the fitness king who created
8: stretch and
0: exercise stretch. Tapes for senior citizens.
8: Again, stretch.
0: He also made exercise tapes for the disabled.
8: Four, five. Now take it for four. One.
0: Richard Simmons was the kind of celebrity motivator who called his clients at home to keep them from giving up.
9: I want you to meet someone who saw a lot of results. Elijah Jones, he was almost 500 pounds. Elijah Jones has lost 300 pounds.
10: My friend Elijah Jones.
1: Your top weight was?
11: 612.
1: 612.
11: Yeah.
1: And you have lost now?
11: 301 pounds I lost.
0: And when Richard Simmons showed up in small towns across America, thousands of people stormed the mall, covered by local news. His longtime manager and friend, Michael Catalano, traveled with him.
12: 4,000 people? Yes,
13: and he loved it because it was free. Everyone was welcome. You know, Richard was about inclusivity way before it became popular. I mean, he wanted everyone to participate.
8: How many people here exercise this morning? Raise your hand.
14: It was almost like a ministry, like you would, a priest or a minister would have, a ministry of health. And again, he took it very seriously. Maybe I can help other people. Maybe this is the mission that God has for me.
0: And maybe a mission that would help heal the deep wounds inside a little boy.
13: An underlying theme in Richard's life is, you know, insecurity. And in a way, the insecurity drove him because he wanted to take power over it. But he used to say to me, isn't it amazing? Here we are, we've accomplished so much, I've done so much, and I'm still little insecure Dickie Simmons.
1: I think that I'm just a good example of a chubby, fat, unhappy kid who lived in New Orleans, Louisiana, and dreamed. And now all my dreams are coming true.
13: And in many ways, that great response that he got from people, that fueled him. That really, you know, he felt the love, let's say.
12: Until he didn't.
13: Until he didn't. Exactly.
0: So why did the big-hearted megastar hide from the world for 10 years?
15: Hollow is like a killing field.
16: When the documentary came out, we immediately began getting leads. There is another suspect, and it wasn't Mark Goodyear.
17: We're so close to solving this. We just need the one person who connects everything.
18: So when I interview Mark this time, what should I ask him?
16: Ask him if he'll talk to me.
19: Used to be great.
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0: Back in the 1980s, Americans struggling with weight were fair game for jokes.
55: Last week, Duchess of York Sarah Ferguson visited the Big Apple and showed off her 14-pound weight loss. Hopefully, this will not interfere with her official duties of sitting on her fat ass all day long.
56: So how'd you gain the weight?
57: I ate a lot.
56: No. You said 50 pounds. You shouldn't let that happen to you. You're very pretty.
57: You know what?
56: No, I don't want to hear.
57: Let me tell you this. You're a
56: pretty girl and you're single. You must lose the weight.
58: And on TV, you are a little fuller, a little bit more thicker.
59: I wouldn't call myself thick.
60: Some girl ate Monica.
59: I know what you're saying, Ned.
61: What am I saying?
59: That I'm overweight,
61: you
59: basically.
61: Are. You really are.
0: It makes me think of that little boy who would one day grow up to build himself a house full of dolls, angels, and memories of what ridicule used to do to him. His mother had been a fan dancer in old-time vaudeville. She ended up working long hours at a department store to support the family. His father, a former vaudeville actor, stayed at home and taught the children to love musicals and sing the show tunes. Growing up in New Orleans, Richard was a devout little Catholic schoolboy who dressed up as a cardinal for a fundraiser. He loved the nuns and worried about their dreary convent rooms.
62: He told me on the phone, he said, I persuaded them to take me over to see where they live, the little rooms where they live. And he came back to your mom and said, Mom, we've got to get them throw pillows.
63: We need some color in those rooms.
62: That's right. We'll make them happy.
63: Absolutely.
62: I was taught by nuns who always thought I was, like, again, an alien because I would sing to them and I would do crazy, silly things for them.
0: A little people pleaser who had no defense when bullies attacked, calling him a sissy, chasing him with a baseball bat.
62: Did you know he was being bullied?
63: Yeah, we both were because we were heavy. We did not have a lot of money. Matter of fact, my dad made our outfits. And most people don't know this, but we were on what they called work scholarships. And to order to get half of our tuition off, we'd have to serve the food at the cafeteria and then pick up garbage and trash while they were studying. And they would make fun of us of doing that.
62: He describes some heartbreaking scenes of going to the bathroom and the kids would be waiting for him. And he ended up just not going to the bathroom at the school.
1: I mean, the stories he would tell me, when he was bullied, he would come home and put the record on the record player and just dance like there's no tomorrow.
2: When you're alone and life is making you lonely, you can always go.
3: Imagine a little boy day after day dancing on the edge of desperation. Even later in his life, he'll remember every detail of that time.
4: I would rush home from school and I'd buy all these 45s. I never tried to deal with that hurt in front of anybody.
1: Still a child, he was so heavy his doctor put him on his first diet, but he kept sneaking the consolation of po' boys and pralines. He stole diet pills from the mother of a friend.
5: 30 minutes before each meal depresses your appetite.
4: Diet pills in elementary school. Throwing up 4 or 5 times a day. Trying to be accepted. Trying to change what you look like. Hopefully, you know, you could be a new person and get rid of the old person that you didn't like so much.
1: We couldn't find any photos of him at his highest weight, but by college, the small class clown weighed 268 pounds. A stranger left him a note. That weight is going to kill you.
4: And there was a note on my car and it said, "Dear Richard, you're very funny, but fat people die young."
1: In a panic, he starves himself, lettuce and water, losing more than 100 pounds in only 2 months. But it ends him up in the hospital with dehydration and problems with his kidneys and his lungs. When he comes to Los Angeles at age 25, he's thin, but horrified by the damage he has done.
4: My hair fell out. The eyes drooped. The chin drooped. If you don't exercise while you're losing the weight, you will end up to look like a very thin Glad bag. I had to go to a plastic surgeon. Chin had to go up. Eyes had to be done. Nose fixed. 900 hair transplant.
6: What's to prevent other people from looking at you and saying, "Hey, Richard did it. Why can't I do it?"
4: Because they shouldn't make the same anguish mistake that I made because I almost died.
1: He's the workout coach with a powerful purpose and a man ready for another transformation. Under his tasteful cardigan, crystal-studded tank tops, the gray slacks now dolphin shorts, his curly hair on a flight of its own. As if to say, bullies be damned, that tormented little boy has become a daring pioneer of ambiguity.
7: He saw himself as a court jester. Richard always said, "I don't care if they're laughing with me or at me. I just want them to be laughing."
1: Here again on David Letterman.
8: So we're going to go get him pants. We'll put him in some like jungle fatigue, that kind of thing, you know?
4: I'm not going.
8: Look like a tough guy. You want to look like a tough guy, don't you?
4: Now.
8: All right.
4: Oh, my God. I am a lineman for the county.
8: Come on. Here we go.
4: I don't want to go out dressed like
8: I don't
4: like
8: care.
4: This.
8: Let's go.
62: But sometimes he'd go on these interviews and you think, why is he punishing himself?
9: It felt like a little boy who wanted to be friends with the cool kids, you know, felt like a little boy who wanted to be included.
62: Mm-hmm.
9: And I'm sure when he was a little boy, he wasn't included.
62: Do you think he did it because he thought he could win them over?
9: And he kind of did with Howard Stern.
10: You're my favorite guest of all time.
4: No, I know.
10: And I love you.
4: But let me say this to you.
10: I love you.
1: With every appearance, more people would sign up for his help. Rosie O'Donnell saw the magic.
62: What was the definition of what he did that was different?
9: I think he loved people back to health. Always thinking of other people and cheering you on, you know? I mean, as I struggled with my weight up and down for so many years, and that was his gift that he gave everyone. He cared about every story he heard.
4: "Hey, it's Richard Simmons calling. How are you? How many times have I personally told you how terrific you are?"
7: Whether it was a senator, or the CEO of a Fortune 500 company, or you were delivering the FedEx package, or you were the housekeeper at the hotel, everyone got the same.
11: "Dad, I love you. You're a great friend."
4: Bye, sweet man.
1: For decades, Simmons would be a one-man Ozempic, tirelessly helping Americans lose an estimated 3 million pounds.
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21: 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An inexhaustible man in shorts and tank tops, flying high in his 30s, his 40s, his 50s, even trying to fire up the dance in his 60s. But coming up, is something happening to the laughing, leaping court jester? A dark shadow beginning to move in.
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33: Hi, my name is Peter Parker. 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
1: It was 1997 when Ellen DeGeneres made the pioneering call to come out on her own TV sitcom.
2: I'm gay.
1: Conservative backlash was immediate.
3: The idea of saying to the children of America that the gay and lesbian lifestyle is an acceptable alternative one, children should not be given that kind of temptation.
1: The audiences gradually retreated. Her show was taken off the air.
4: Prime time.
1: She and I spoke afterwards about the cancellation of the show and her courage.
5: I'm going to miss the show, but it doesn't make any difference to me if I would have stayed on, you know, 2 more years or 10 more years, if I would have been not following my heart.
1: Another television pioneer, Rosie O'Donnell, remembers that treacherous cultural landscape and says if Richard Simmons was living on a blurred line, so was she.
6: We're in a similar position at the time in my show, right?
7: What do you mean?
6: He wasn't speaking about his relationships or love life or identifying himself in any way back in the beginning, and nor was I. It wasn't until we did the interview that I came out and spoke about the truth of my life.
1: It was years after Ellen's show had been canceled that Rosie did this interview with me.
8: You seem so fearless. Are you worried that there's no way back from that?
5: I guess. I mean, part of the reason why I've never, like, said that I was gay until now was because I didn't want that adjective assigned to my name for all of eternity.
9: I don't think he felt not only not comfortable, but I think he maybe felt there'd be backlash. He saw what happened to Ellen. Right?
1: Add to that, growing up a devout Catholic boy who finally got his dream, an audience with the Pope. He would not discuss his private relationships in public, and the people who worked for him and his family resolutely honor that privacy today.
10: He was just icky.
9: That was something that he was not going to discuss. But he'd go right to the line, real close, and put his toe over the line. And again, back to sort of, I want people to laugh and feel good.
1: Even at private dinners, he might show up in full drag.
9: And the elevator opened, and out he comes. And he's just in full regalia, looking like somebody's Aunt Barbara. And I'm like, all right, I'm all good with it. I have no issue with it, you know.
1: On Jay Leno, when a rugged action star appears, Richard supplies the punchline.
11: Hi, I'm Dick Simmons. How you doing?
12: There you go, Dick.
11: Hey, you see that Super Bowl? Damn.
12: There you go. Well, there you are. He's a man's man.
5: Please welcome our mystery guests.
1: On Rosie, he fearlessly shows up to play her macho mystery surprise.
5: Okay, wait. Are you a sports figure?
13: You must be out of your mind.
5: Who the hell are you?
13: Take your hands.
5: Oh, no.
13: Bring them up and put them on my head.
6: I always tried to get close to him at the commercials. I always tried to, like, you know, say, like, you know, I have a spouse and kids and, you know, do you got anybody you love? And he would always go, you know, and I sensed a sadness too, you know, because I struggle with depression myself and I can sometimes see other people who are struggling.
1: And then as time went on, new insecurities seemed to compound the old ones. His signature boyish face weathered, his hair thinning, that high-flying charmer now hobbled by pain.
14: When he would stand, it looked like he would pose and his leg would go out. He had a lot of problems with his knee. And he would come home and say, I am so sore.
1: Look at the difference. You can see his legs in the old tape on the left and the later tape on the right. He had replacement surgery on one knee and tried stem cell therapy on the other, but it didn't work.
14: I think everything happened at one time, and he just didn't like the way he looked at 65.
15: He didn't look like the impish cheerleader with
14: curly
15: hair and all that.
9: Nobody wants a cheerleader to come out, you know, with no pom-poms.
1: Howard Stern had openly adored Richard Simmons, who was on his show 64 times. But now, when Stern tries to get behind the mask...
2: And you are a loving man. I just wonder if you've ever had love in your life. And I don't mean that in any comical sense.
15: Yeah, a lot
2: Do you know love?
15: I don't know why you're picking on me today.
2: Is that picking?
15: Yeah, a little bit. My wonderful housekeeper, Teresa, who's been with me 24 years.
2: Yeah, but that's someone you pay. Is there anyone there who cares about you?
15: No, she cares about me.
2: Really?
15: She loves me very much.
1: Now in his 60s, Simmons can feel that the times and tastes are changing. Michelle Obama had launched a new fitness campaign. Richard spoke about it on Huffington Post.
7: I love Michelle Obama. You know, I wanted to meet them, both of them. I wanted to help her.
10: ABC News, I'm Mike Dubusky. Several major wildfires burning across the western U.S. The Bug Fire in Nevada is now closing in on Cold Springs. Utah wildfire officials are contending with the Widemouth 2 fire, which killed two fire officials battling the blaze in a helicopter this week. Fires also raging in Washington State. Nearly a quarter of Puerto Rico is in severe drought right now after the driest month there in 120 years. ABC's Andrew Dimbert.
16: This is a significant and growing crisis now. San Juan, for example, residents there being asked to ration water. They're not the only city. There's other major cities on the island that are doing the same. More than 180,000 customers right now are expected to be going without water for 48 hours at a time. They're doing it in intervals in a sort of alternating schedule. That's part of that rationing process.
10: And Hunter Biden now tells the BBC his father's cancer has spread again. Former President Biden had been diagnosed with prostate cancer. This is ABC News.
1: After all the years on the road, he never created a circle of friends. In his house, he had a doll of his idol, Barbara Streisand, but they didn't spend time together.
17: Who's the most famous person you met and got to hang out with?
15: I don't socialize. I don't know how to socialize because as a fat kid, I sort of kept to myself. Dude. I wouldn't know what to do at a party. I don't go to anyone. I haven't been to anyone's house.
17: Really?
15: In 7 years.
1: And then Hattie, the last of his beloved Dalmatians, died. It devastated him.
9: When I would go over there and he was just quiet, you know, and perhaps somewhat depressed. Sadder. Not, he wasn't the bouncing off the walls, Richard, certainly.
1: He still tries. You can see it in this video, which is about a year before he'll go into hiding. He does rouse himself to greet a celebrity tour bus. They spot him. For a second, the old Richard turns it on to make the tourists happy.
18: There he is, his fella.
19: Everyone wave and he might come. Where's he gone?
20: How are you? Come here.
19: Excellent.
21: Sunday, where are you all from?
20: Come on, Ireland!
21: Australia!
19: Let's go.
21: Have you ever been to... Dragos.
20: Yes. We love the oyster.
15: Just a minute. Dear Heavenly Father, did you ever taste anything like that? Take this, please.
20: Oh, yeah.
15: Take this 007 Skyfall. Over here.
20: You're so cute.
1: It is January 2014. TMZ corners a subdued Simmons on the sidewalk.
22: Hello. How are you?
1: This is the last known image of Richard Simmons. In just a few weeks, he'll disappear and hide from the world for 10 years.
23: How is everything?
22: Happy New Year's to you and all your viewers. I hope that they're going to exercise this year. Actually, I'm squeezing my buns while I'm talking.
9: And then it just got real quiet. It was the housekeeper and the assistant. That was everything.
1: Coming up, is it vanity? Is it fear? Is it a phobia? You'll meet the person who spent that decade inside the house with him.
24: You dance expensive. 12 of the world's greatest dancers will live together and compete to become a pro dancer on the next season of Dancing with the Stars.
25: Game time, baby. I've put everything on the line for this.
26: This is my dream.
25: I want to see you fight for it.
27: That could be on Dancing with the Stars tomorrow.
28: I met Joel. He was tall, handsome, magnetic. I knew I met the man I'm going to marry. My mom said, Jesus Christ, Caroline, you better not be a cop.
29: He was the family man, devoted father.
30: He was super cop.
28: And then one day, I got a text. I had no idea the lie that he was living.
0: She knew something wasn't right.
28: He had a severe sex addiction.
3: He was clocking in and then going to have sex with people.
0: In his cop car while on duty.
4: Who did you have sex with? Why can't you just be honest?
5: I am being honest.
0: I was shocked my dad could do something so stupid.
28: Banging on the door.
5: Man to man, stay away from my wife.
8: You're throwing your family away over this.
28: He looked at me and said, if I were in your shoes, I'd run.
0: And then things got really bad.
28: It was a betrayal that is just another level.
11: Betrayal. Dirty Secrets.
12: You shouldn't be trying to steal my house.
18: Get out of my house.
23: I live here. 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
12: No, you don't.
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31: Being arrested.
32: For what?
31: For being in my own home.
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33: I realized that we really had a squatter on our hands.
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31: It used to be great.
37: I'm expecting you to help me train him, coach. 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
38: If y'all can see past my mistakes, I promise you I'll give you everything I got.
31: Let's go.
37: Let's go out with a bang. 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
31: Yes, coach.
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1: In 2014, the first year of Richard Simmons' disappearance, the 65-year-old tells his close family he just needs a rest.
51: I'd say, okay, the first year, I understand. Second year, okay, you're really tired, I understand. By the third year, I'd be worried.
9: We were all concerned about it, and he did see someone. He saw a doctor at some point, but he wasn't overly receptive to it. Honestly, I don't think he gave it enough of a chance, honestly, you know.
51: Everybody calls it something different. His funk, his years of solitude, his decade of solitude. Nobody ever realized it was going to be 10 years.
1: 10 years of something like a phobia of being seen. At one point, his house manager, Teresa, has to hide him under a blanket to take him to the hospital for a medical procedure on his esophagus. His brother, Lenny, flies out to be with him.
51: Lenny got on the phone. He said, "You're going. I'm coming out. Goodbye." And Lenny was on the next plane out here.
1: But at some point, family visits began to trail off, though Lenny and Kathy stay in faithful touch once a week by phone. As years begin to go by, a hit podcast raises worried questions about his disappearance. Tabloid magazines make wild accusations. They suggest he was transitioning, which wasn't true, and even reported that Teresa had taken him hostage. Police detectives come to the house for a wellness check. Richard convinces them he's fine. At one point, he phones the Today Show to deny all those rumors.
0: No one is holding me in my house as a hostage.
1: But he doesn't deny he is in the grip of something that echoes childhood fears, like Peter Pan's shadow.
0: When you're an overweight kid and you're made fun of and you're put down, some of that stuff never leaves you. It always sort of is like a shadow, like Peter Pan.
1: And there, inside that house with him, the house manager had been by his side for 36 years.
2: You comfortable?
1: Teresa Revelas reluctantly agrees to come before our cameras.
3: I hope I have the right words to describe the incredible man that Richard was.
1: She says he was so kind and seemed happy at home with her, but she confirms his fear of being seen by anyone from the outside. When Teresa got cancer, he took care of her. But if a nurse had to come in, he'd hide behind closed doors.
3: He was insecure, okay? That he don't look good. That he don't look good anymore. But that is what it was. They gonna say, oh, Richard Simmons, I saw Richard, he looks old. He doesn't look good anymore.
1: But is that just vanity or something deeper? Back with the baseball bats and bullies, and the mortal pain of being ridiculed. A legacy of wounds that never heal.
3: That image will kill Richard, okay?
1: So what was he doing in that house all that time? Teresa says he had breakfast with her. They watched the news together at night. We also tracked down his longtime assistant, Michelle, who used to work on his videos and would now drop by regularly just to meet. Teresa says that Richard absolutely forbade anyone from ever taking a photo of him, even inside the house. So this is the photo album from all that time. Animals coming up to the door to be fed by Richard Simmons. They are looking at him, but we can't. Teresa confirms that sometimes she would take him out of the house for a drive and a walk, but he was in complete disguise.
3: Oh, he'd do a very different costume. Sometimes he'd be a clown. Sometimes he'd be a woman. Nobody knows was him. And then later we go in the car and I take him out of the city so we can see the new buildings, the new stuff.
1: 9 years and 11 months will go by. An old friend who reached out said he never returned her calls.
4: Are we wrong to have trouble believing what was just being said all the time, that he just wants to rest?
5: I don't think so.
4: But a 10-year depression, do you think that's possible?
5: I certainly do.
4: These whole 10 years.
5: I certainly do. I think it's very possible, a 10-year depression, especially if you're not able to get the kind of help that you need. And it seems to me that he wasn't a guy who would love therapy, you know? No, but, you know, sometimes depression wins.
1: January 2024. Richard Simmons is now 75 years old when suddenly something jolts him out of his fearful hiding.
6: Richard Simmons!
1: He sees this video of the comedian Pauly Shore announcing he is going to play Richard Simmons in a biography of Simmons' life. In a stunning move, Richard goes online to say he didn't authorize this biopic and he didn't want the purpose of his life reinvented without permission.
7: This morning, reclusive fitness icon Richard Simmons issuing a rare statement after word that a biopic about his life will soon be released.
1: What happens next? A Niagara of excitement, hundreds and hundreds of fans sending him a deluge of undiminished love.
9: And then he was like, wow, they really missed me. I didn't know anyone would care that I was gone. And that just comes back to that whole insecurity thing. You know?
3: You know what? Richard never felt famous. He thought that nobody's going to remember him because 10 years went by. And when he saw that right away in a second, and then Richard says, Teresa, look it.
1: And that's when I got the call from him about doing an interview to tell his story himself. He told me he had feverishly started writing songs for a Broadway musical version of his life. How he planned to take the front seats out of the theater so that people could come down and dance like the old days.
2: And we started joking the last 6 months. I said, there's a part of Hamilton that she says, why do you write like you're running out of time? Like, and we would both sing that song together because he would call, I have another one. You want to hear it? It was just this champagne bottle, just effervescent and giggly, you know, like a little boy again. It was like so good to have him back.
8: Yeah.
1: And the last note I made about our phone call, he tells me, I know when something is right and I trust you. And then he began to cry. July 12th, 2024, his 76th birthday. I sent him a birthday message. Lenny and Kathy call him.
8: We called him on his birthday, our wedding anniversary.
2: Yeah.
8: He said he had gotten some food poisoning, some bad luck.
2: His voice was a little off.
1: What they didn't know is that he was immobilized. He had fallen and lain on the floor for hours and hours with a terrible injury. The injury that would ultimately lead to his death.
3: Okay, this is the first time I'm talking about this.
10: Should we introduce you first?
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12: It's like if they're not on your payroll, they don't get to be in your life.
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19: It's good to be home.
17: It feels like home.
20: Hi. When's the last time we dropped our things and went? Woke up somewhere that we both never been. Growing up doesn't mean
19: 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Good morning.
18: Hi, how are you?
17: At the start of the day, letting us into your home. Putting the good
19: in your morning. Man, it's good to be home.

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22: Yo, this is crazy. I can't believe it, but Richard Simmons just died.
23: Richard Simmons was just one of those cultural icons with zero scandals.
24: And it was like, oh, the thing that I had never expected. Then I got the phone call.
25: Who called him?
24: Teresa called.
26: A shattered older brother flies to California. The coroner, Dr. Grant Ho, gave him unsettling news. His brother's death was not from natural causes. It was accidental, precipitated by that terrible fall two nights before he died.
27: When Dr. Ho said the manner of death was accidental, it really threw us. He had apparently broken his femur, and it was pronated, so not out of the skin, but out.
24: By the hip joint.
27: By the hip joint.
28: Painful.
26: It happened overnight in that bathroom off the bedroom. Teresa's bedroom is downstairs in a wing back off the kitchen. The next morning, when he's not down for breakfast, she goes up and finds him.
29: I went to his room and I knocked the door and I said, Richard, he says, come in, Teresa. And he was sitting on the floor in his bathroom. And I said, what happened? He says, I come to the bathroom and I got dizzy and I fell. And I tried to get up, but my leg hurts me. I can't get up. He says, I scream to you and you don't hear me. He said, Richard, you know what? Maybe you have a fracture. Can we go to the hospital? And you know, he was not even complaining about the pain. Not on my birthday, Teresa. We go tomorrow. We go tomorrow.
26: She calls for the regular cleaning person there that day, Irma, to come help. The two of them get him back in bed.
29: And he says, if I don't move and I'm in the bed, nothing hurts. Only when I try to put the weight in my leg, it hurts me. But he never complained that it hurts a lot. And he says, no, the longest I stayed on my bed with my leg, nothing hurts. I want to celebrate my birthday. And then tomorrow morning, we will do it. And I have to do what he wants to do, you know?
26: At 10 o'clock that night, she says, she goes up to his bedroom to give him his sleeping medication and asks him again if she can call an ambulance now that it's dark outside. No one will see him.
29: Nobody's going to see you. It's nice to go peace at night. She says, not today, Teresa. Tomorrow, I do anything you want. Tomorrow, call the ambulance. Tomorrow morning, you do everything.
26: She leaves Richard alone in his bedroom, but at some point, he will try once again to get up and falls beside the bed. At 9:30 the next morning, Teresa comes up and finds him on the floor. He has died.
29: I open the door, and I don't see him in his bed. When I come here, then I saw him on the floor. Okay, this is the first time I'm talking about this. And I know he pissed out right away. Right away, I knew he pissed out. I'd run. I went and called him. I knew it was too late to help him. I hugged him, I kissed him, and I told him to talk to me.
26: The coroner's report of what happened is filled with some answers and some still mysterious questions. For instance, there are a number of bruises here, here, here. Some of them new, which could have been from the night of the fall, but others clearly older.
29: Well, that I don't know why. He never complained about anything, and he never told me, unless he bruises when he was doing exercise. I don't know. Because, you know, he was doing the waves, he was doing the machines.
26: The autopsy also shows that he had some significant heart blockage, but a heart attack was not the cause of death. So what was it? The report says only he died of complications after the traumatic fall. The medical examiner does not specify the possibilities like stroke, infection, kidney failure. And by practice, he does not comment. So Lenny is left to wonder, if Richard had agreed to go to the hospital, would everything be different?
24: Had he gone to the hospital, would he still be around? Only God knows that.
0: I think Richard would be doing this interview with you and not me.
26: And so, on October 5th at the Catholic Church in New Orleans, they prepare for a celebration. Lenny, Kathy, Teresa have readied Richard for burial.
1: So he's wearing a beautiful pink Bichon jacket. That was his favorite color, was pink. Beautiful gray slacks.
26: They put one of his favorite pralines near his body and make sure that underneath that tasteful jacket, he is wearing a glittering tank top and shorts, so he's ready to sweat with the holies.
2: God has another plan for him to help the saints and the angels get into shape. Richard Simmons will forever be sweating with the holies.
26: And if only that insecure little boy could have seen the city of New Orleans turning out for him. Daring the bullies to make fun of sequin tank tops, dolphin shorts, curly hair. And a man who once promised, your life, your health, your joy are just one dance, one hug away.
29: I don't think United States or the world is going to have another Richard Simmons.
8: And everyone in the audience is going to get one.
26: I asked Rosie O'Donnell what she would say to him today, and she quoted a beloved show tune from Les Mis.
9: My soul belongs to God, I know. I made that bargain long ago. He gave me hope when hope was gone. He gave me strength to carry on.
15: So if you could ask him one more question about anything, what would it be?
0: Did you finally feel the love? And I think he would say overwhelmingly yes.
24: I'd want to know if he was happy. Was he happy before he passed?
16: I do plan for a nice reception in heaven. You know, I do. And maybe a lot of southern food. And angels only gain weight in their wings.

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1: 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In the flood zone, the painstaking search for the missing continues.
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1: Chaos breaks out. 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
0: It's the Emmy-nominated show you're just gonna love.
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15: Reporting from Chicago on the Midwest travel chaos, I'm Alex Perez. Wherever the story is, we'll take you there. You're streaming ABC News Live.
16: I'm John Quinones, and this is What Would You Do? 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
17: What?
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20: Oh, my God.
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16: What?
19: Along for the ride.
16: What are you doing? All right, let's break it.
20: Your response was beautiful.
19: As we set the stage to observe strangers encountering dilemmas, we wonder, will they intervene?
11: Is everything okay with this?
16: No.
19: Will they speak up?
12: Well, you can't put that in your bag.
20: Why?
12: Because that's stealing.
16: She's pregnant. Look at her condition. Give it a boom.
19: On tonight's episode, a homeless woman desperate for a hot meal.
21: They choose not to.
4: Now, I think you do need to leave.
19: A groom has a surprise for his bride-to-be.
4: A prenup.
12: A prenup?
22: From ABC News. I'm Mike Tabusky. Iran appears to be nearing a new deal with Oman. ABC's foreign correspondent Marcus Moore has the latest.
23: An official saying the effort to reopen the Strait of Hormuz.

0: A cyber attack on its water treatment systems. The facility outside of Atlanta now confirming a hack in late July.
1: Now Georgia joins all these other states that have had similar cyber attacks on their water facilities, at least 12 states now. And what makes it particularly concerning, these attacks here, is that these cyber criminals, these attackers, these hackers, don't seem to be going after any money. They're not making any ransom demands. Instead, they've done things like, in some cases, changed passwords and essentially locked out utility operators out of their own systems.
0: ABC's Andrew Dimbert. Cybersecurity experts have floated Iran as a likely culprit. Major wildfires are burning right now across Washington, Nevada, and Utah. Crews in Utah say they still haven't been able to access the site of that fire helicopter crash, which left two people dead. The Canadian wildfire threat is still a concern for many in British Columbia, which has been put under a provincial state of emergency. Minister of Emergency Management Kelly Green.
2: We are facing an intense and harrowing situation in the Summerland area. And it is so difficult to be evacuated and not know when you will be able to return, not know what you'll be returning to, whether your home and your community will still be there.
0: And Puerto Ricans are being told to ration water amid a severe drought there. 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
0: A Delta Airlines flight bound for Orlando had to be evacuated after reports of fumes on the flight deck. The crew declared an emergency and turned around, returning to Atlanta International Airport. About 200 people were on board and no injuries have been reported. Employment scams are on the rise. Diane Wilson from ABC affiliate WTVD spoke with North Carolina's Better Business Bureau about what to look out for.
5: Alyssa Parker with the Better Business Bureau says employment scams made up about 18% of scam reports in the area last year. She says anytime you're sent a check, money is deposited into an app or your account, and you're asked to transfer that money or spend it on gift cards, it's a sure sign it's a scam.
0: The owner of Batch Bakehouse in Chicago has found a new way to bring neighbors together, a cookie library.
6: Liz Tierney puts free cookies.
7: We have a pecan toffee oat, pistachio halva,
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7: We do blueberry. This weekend we're doing a mixed berry, which is blueberry and strawberry.
6: So eager neighbors can get their hands on a sweet treat. Tierney says she knows she can't keep this up forever, but it's something that has revitalized a personal passion and brought smiles to everyone around.
0: ABC's Jasmine Miner. Tierney said the box has been empty every weekend since she started. I'm Mike Dubusky, ABC News.
9: Again and again.
10: No, that woman gave me money to give me something to eat.
9: And after she's kicked out, this man seems conflicted.
11: Part of me feels like you probably should give the lady some food. Some of it says you don't want to create a repeat problem. Right?
12: Exactly. That's what I'm, yeah.
9: Others are quick to lend a helping hand.
13: Would you like some change? I've got some.
12: What's your name?
13: Thank you.
9: We send our actor to play the scene one last time.
13: I just wanted to see if I could get a little help, maybe. Just anything to get me through till tomorrow.
12: Ma'am.
14: You have a seat. I'll buy you. I will buy you whatever you want to eat. You have a seat. You're okay.
9: This woman doesn't hesitate to extend the warm welcome.
12: Ma'am, are you homeless?
14: She's with us. Well,
15: yeah. Here, you know what? Here you go. Here we go. Yeah. $20 for her. Okay.
16: Whatever she wants.
15: She's not, as long as she's not spending it on booze or something.
16: She's not going to, she's spending on food, which I just gave you that 20.
17: Okay.

0: gosh, they would know.
1: It's like...
0: So I'm lucky.
2: Sometimes even we are surprised by the compassion we find in all corners of this country.
3: Why would you do that?
0: Right, because, you know, there's generous people who care about other people here.
4: Yeah.
0: As it should be.
4: Yeah, absolutely.
3: Thank you so much.
4: You know what? I actually need to go, but... You have a wonderful day, and you also. Best of luck to you.
3: Yeah,
4: both of you. Thank you.
3: Have a good one. Thank you so much. Not everybody treats me this way. I mean.
5: Well, they should, because we're all people now in this together.
3: That's right.
6: I'm not really comfortable with this. I'm sorry.
7: Okay, we're not supposed to cancel my order, and I'll take the $20 back that my friend gave you, and we'll just get
6: some. Why are you standing up for a homeless woman?
7: Why wouldn't I?
6: She doesn't belong in here.
7: Why not?
6: Because this is for paying customers, not for people off the street.
8: All right, let's go.
7: I don't want to eat this.
0: Let's go somewhere.
6: Okay.
8: Ma'am, you don't have to leave. You don't have to leave. I'm John Quiñones with the TV show What Would You Do? She's an actress.
7: Oh, really?
8: You okay? You were very upset.
7: Mm-hmm.
8: Tell us why.
7: Well, because she's a human being, and that's not right.
8: You don't know her.
7: It doesn't matter. She's a person. People count.
8: Were you going to pay for her lunch?
7: Well, I definitely would.
8: It brings you to tears.
7: Mm-hmm.
8: Tell me why.
7: Well, because I don't have a home, but because I have people who love me, I have places to stay, so I'm fortunate. But she, I thought, was less fortunate. I'm willing to share what I have. I think everyone should be that way.
2: Coming up.
9: We're getting married in a week.
2: Before you say, I do.
10: I had to meet with our lawyers about a prenup.
9: A prenup?
2: Would you sign on the dotted line? A job interview takes a discriminatory turn.
11: You look great on paper, but my one concern, frankly, is your hair.
2: And later, a young couple dealing with a big decision.
12: I'm pregnant.
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1: For a couple planning their happily ever after, divorce may be the last thing on their minds. But with about 40 to 50% of first marriages ending unhappily, more couples are using prenuptial agreements to protect their assets. We took our own unscientific poll to see how people around the country feel about prenups. If she said, "I want a prenup," what would you say?
2: I'd be uncomfortable. I wouldn't like it.
4: I think it's perhaps a good idea before you get married to think about the worst case scenario.
5: A peon like me, if I would have asked my wife to sign a prenup, she said, "You ain't got nothing anyway."
6: If I'm the one with the money, I want a prenup. If he's the one with the money, no prenup, baby. Take care of me.
1: We set up our hidden cameras in Nashville, Tennessee, at Fat Bottom Brewery, where our actors are basking in their soon-to-be wedded bliss until the groom throws a last-minute wrench into the plan.
7: We're getting married in a week.
8: Oh, wow.
7: Yeah.
8: Congratulations.
1: Okay, we got somebody in. Let's do this.
9: This morning, I had to meet with our lawyers.
7: Is everything okay?
9: Yeah. I talked to him about a prenup.
7: A prenup?
9: Relax.
7: It is the week of our wedding, Eric.
9: Yes, I know, but it's like...
7: You're bringing this up now? Here?
1: If you overheard these lovers quarrel over a prenup, what would you do?
9: We need to go to a notary later today, so I need your signature.
7: Why are you just now telling me about this?
9: Because things have been so busy with everything, and like, we're on a time crunch.
1: Eric, say my family has a lot of money at stake.
9: I mean, my family has so much money at stake here.
7: I'm not a gold digger, Eric.
9: I'm not accusing you of anything. I'm literally
7: then
9: just saying this
7: protection. This is an accusation.
9: No, it's not.
1: Maybe Eric goes to the men's room.
9: Well, think about this. I'm going to go to the restroom.
7: Are you kidding me?
9: Right there. I'll be back.
1: As our actor steps away, our bride-to-be is left alone. Will these locals chime in or keep to themselves?
8: Need a hug?
7: Yeah.
1: Oh, they're going to hug her.
8: Hey,
10: no way. Sorry, I'm shaking. I just am like in shock right now. Call your mom or your dad.
1: In general, what do you think? Are these things okay? These prenups?
7: I mean, is this normal? Is this a good sign?
11: I see a lot of things about a prenup is just a way to protect you, because whether it's you designating what happens or the government, nobody goes into getting married thinking that anything like that is going to happen.
7: Right.
11: Obviously, it's upsetting.
7: Yeah.
11: Yeah, it's a heavy thing to just bring on someone.
7: I think you guys are right. I think I just need to, like, call my mom. But if he comes back out, will y'all just tell him I just needed a break? I'm going to call my mom and dad. Thank you.
11: Yeah, of course.
1: Hi, guys. How are you?
11: You are joking. You're kidding me right now.
1: Yeah.
11: But I felt bad for her.
1: You did. You offered a hug. What do you think about these things, these prenups? Would you sign one if your fiancé or husband?
11: I mean, I think if it's a conversation that you have before, like
8: a week before.
11: I would, yeah.
8: I don't see it as like a mistrust issue. I just think it's a financially smart decision if you have a lot of money and you're marrying someone that doesn't, because people change.
1: Yeah. We reset our couple's conversation. How many bargoers take an interest in this tense wedding party?
7: Is this a prenup? This is a joke, right?
9: Hey, sir, excuse me. So I have this prenup. She's telling me she doesn't want to sign it.
12: I can't be part of that.
7: This is ridiculous. This is the week of our wedding.
12: When she left. Yeah, sorry.
9: Everything is fine.
7: Because you're meeting with a lawyer, so I'm just a little...
12: Prenup.
7: He said prenup.
9: Actually, yeah.
7: Eric, I'm not signing a prenup. I'm not going to do it. This is literally insane.
3: I was joking.
9: I mean, if I get her to sign it, could you sign the witness line?
3: I don't want any part of it. Nope. I don't know nothing.
1: Signing as a witness might be a stretch, but someone who understands the stresses of wedding planning is a fellow bride-to-be.
13: You guys sound like a couple.
7: Yeah. We are. We're getting married on Saturday.
13: Oh.
7: Are you engaged, too?
13: Yeah, I am.
7: I saw your ring.
9: Have you guys signed a prenup?
13: Eric.
7: I'm so sorry.
14: All right, pull it out. Pull out the prenup.
9: But no, for real. My mom's been talking about this, so...
7: Are you serious?
9: Just sign here, then. Come on.
7: I'm not going to just sign something.
9: I just read through... Just sign.
7: Where are you going? Eric.
9: Just sign it.
14: Yeah, she's just stunned.
7: Thank you.
15: The conversation you have much before right now.
13: Yeah.
14: Maybe I should marry him.
7: Maybe I just shouldn't marry him.
15: I think maybe, yeah, I should take some time.
7: What would you do?
15: Are you close with, like, your mom, or maybe, like, call her? I don't really know you guys' relationship, but definitely I agree calling someone who knows you guys well.
7: Thank you.
13: So, yeah, I hope.
7: I'm going to call my mom.
14: Hi, how are you? This is What Would You Do, the TV show. They're actors. Are you okay?
13: I'm just processing that. You guys are great actors. You know too? Oh my gosh!
14: You were feeling so deeply for her.
13: That's just a terrible spot to be in. I just didn't want her to feel like she was alone.
14: Would you ever sign a prenup?
15: No.
14: Why not?
13: I wouldn't be getting married for the money or for financial gain. And I think if my partner was really concerned that that's why I was doing it, I'd have some reservations.
1: We run the scenario one last time to see if these women think our actor is the Prince Charming his fiance is getting ready to marry.
7: Is this a prenup?
9: I don't want you to freak out. I'll be right back. I'm going to call my mom. Just read it over, okay? Just have an open mind.
7: You okay? Hey, we're getting married this week. I'm in shock right now. Like, this cannot be normal, right?
16: It's a tough situation.
7: It's the week of our wedding.
15: Maybe call your mom.
7: Call my mom?
16: I would call your mom.
14: Everybody says call your mom.
7: Thank you. I really appreciate it.
16: Thanks.
1: Before our bride can get to her phone, we send our actor back in to apply some more pressure for the bride to sign.
9: Hey, just sign it. We're talking about so much money.
7: Eric, I understand that, but this is the week of our wedding.
9: Look, you're either going to sign it or you're not going to sign it. Like, this is ridiculous that you're not even thinking about me. No, this is absolutely ridiculous. Hey, the wedding's off.
14: They're really into it.
7: Yeah, thank you so much. Thank you. I really appreciate it.
15: Is it normal for him to act like that?
7: He's never done anything like this.
14: Should we break the scene now?
17: Let's break it.
7: I'm gonna go get a tissue from the bathroom, okay? I'll be right back.
14: How are you guys? I'm John Quiñones with What Would You Do? You okay?
15: Wow.
14: What was your advice to her?
13: I don't know. She's going to be there for her.
14: So if she doesn't want to sign it, she shouldn't.
13: No.
7: It's got to feel right. Mm-hmm. Not for ultimatums, not for money.
14: So what's the moral of the story here?
13: Do it for love, I think.
1: coming up.
17: Your hair, it's a little wild.
18: Are you asking me to change my hair to get the job?
17: Yeah.
19: All across America.
20: Good morning.
21: Hello.
19: Wherever we are.
20: Welcome home.
21: It's good to be home.
19: It feels like home.

0: GMA. 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
0: Brighten your morning.
2: I'm George, how are you?
0: And the day ahead.
3: Trying to steal my house.
4: I live here. Police is on the way.
3: No, you don't.
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5: And that's when the squatter standoff started.
3: Get out of my house.
6: I realized that we really had a squatter on our hands.
7: I literally lost my
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15: 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The ultimate clue.
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18: Let's go catch murder.
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22: Fox Hollow is like a killing field.
23: When the documentary came out, we immediately began getting leads. There is another suspect. And it wasn't Mark Goodyear.
24: We're so close to solving this. We just need the one person who connects everything.
25: So when I interview Mark this time, what should I ask him?
23: Ask him if he'll talk to me.
26: He used to be great.
27: I'm expecting you to help me train him, coach. Tell me what you do it for. You got no home, nowhere to go, but this gym keeps calling you.
28: If y'all can see past my mistakes, I promise you I'll give you everything I got.
26: Yes, coach.
27: Let's go out with a bang. From the dungeon, always knew I would see brighter days. It's time to lock in.
26: Yes, coach.
29: Interviewing for a new job can be stressful. There are many questions we ask ourselves. Are my credentials a good fit? Do I have strong references? But how often are looks part of the consideration?
30: Darian, right?
31: Yes, nice to meet you.
30: Nice to see you. Thanks for coming in. We want to fill this position fast.
31: As you can see, I've been account manager.
30: I do have a question for you.
31: Yes.
30: I was wondering, do you always wear your hair like this?
31: Natural? Yes. Why?
30: Your hair is just not professional enough for the position.
29: More than 20% of black women aged 25 to 34 have been sent home from work due to outdated rules and racist attitudes about their natural hair. In the black community, this type of discrimination weakens economic power and opportunity.
32: The House has voted to pass the Crown Act, legislation that would ban race-based hair discrimination on the basis of hair texture and hairstyles, like hair that's tightly coiled, curled, or worn in protective hairstyles like locks or twists.
29: Cultural commentator and comedian Kamau Bell, who was raised in Alabama, is in Mobile.
33: There are probably jobs where if you showed up with that hair, they may be like, could you take your braids
34: out? I personally haven't experienced any of that, but I do know some students have like, well, for a headshot, I might at least straighten my hair, not wear braids.
35: I will say, like, the hair probably should be, like, you know, neatly kept, I guess, but nothing, like, wild. But
33: wait, why are you looking at me while you say neatly kept and wild?
35: No.
33: Thank you. A lot of times it happens with black people where they, like, will want women to, like, straighten their hair, or they want people like me to cut our hair down so it looks more professional.
34: No, I don't think you should have the right to tell anyone to cut their hair.
36: I think if a person's trying to get hired at a job, they have to conform to whatever the job requirements are.
33: Okay.
36: It's just as simple as that.
29: Our crew is at T.P. Crockmeyer's Restaurant and Bar. What will people do when they witness this kind of job discrimination?
31: I'm very professional, and my hair is clean. I don't understand how you expect my hair to be.
0: Uh-oh, she's getting a better angle.
31: This has nothing to do with my experience or my qualifications.
0: It's like it's dinner and a show suddenly.
1: Your hair, it's a little wild. I'm just wondering if it will come off as hygienic. Have you ever considered straightening your hair? I mean, it could look really nice.
31: So are you saying that I can't have the job unless I change my hair?
1: I think it's a pretty reasonable ask.
31: Seems like what you're saying is racist.
1: I am not a racist. I am coming from the aspect of a professional appearance. You've got everything else. I just need you to change your hair.
0: She's pretending to use her phone.
1: Why don't you think about it? I'll be back.
31: Okay.
0: Wow.
31: She's saying it looks unkempt and unclean. Be honest, do I need to change it?
0: No. This is good.
2: She's wrong for what she's saying. But if we need the job, sometimes we have to bide our time to get what we need to be.
0: If you need the job, being realistic. Black people do this every day. I will shop. I ain't heard that in one.
29: While they're still in conversation, we bring back our biased interviewer.
1: Have you done this before for a job?
2: I wear my hair any way I want to. What is wrong with her hair?
1: It's just the brand that we've built.
2: That's just her. That's the way she
0: is. Oh, okay.
2: Is anything wrong with my hair?
0: Let me tap you up before it gets a high. My name's Kamau Bell. This is called What Would You Do? You mind if I sit down with you for a second?
2: Fine.
0: Okay. And you move seats.
2: Yes, I do. I come on this side, and I'm like, oh, my. I don't see this. That's not right.
0: Yeah, yeah. What made you step up?
2: There's nothing wrong with her hair. I got to thinking about myself. I said, well, what do you think about my hair? Would it be the same?
0: You put yourself on the line, which is important.
3: That's right.
0: Yeah.
29: Our interview plays out again, and not everyone sides with our job seeker.
4: I think you should be able to do what you want. It's your company. You're right. It's more polished.
29: As we roll again, Kamau wonders if more bystanders will share that point of view.
0: This could go, I don't know, man. This can go either way. This is...
31: Thank you for having me.
1: Well, I've been reviewing your resume, and you've got all the right experiences.
0: They're already listening.
1: You look great on paper, but my one concern, frankly, is your hair.
31: What's wrong with my hair?
1: It's a little unkempt for the image we're trying to show from my company.
31: Wow.
1: Have you ever tried straightening it?
31: No, I used to feel very insecure about my hair, and I straightened it, but... it's damaging.
0: She keeps cleaning the table.
31: Are you asking me to change my hair to get the job?
1: Yeah.
31: Wow.
1: I'm ready to hire you on the spot. But I think this is the condition of your employment. You just take a moment and think about it. I'll be back.
31: Okay.
0: Can't ever tell what's happening here.
29: Coming up, we'll be...
5: ABC News, I'm Mike Dabosky. The Strait of Hormuz will never fully reopen until the United States corrects its behavior, according to the Secretary of Iran's Supreme National Security Council. Iran and Oman are now nearing a deal on allowing some ships through that crucial waterway. Puerto Rico is now rationing water after the driest month there in 120 years. ABC's Andrew Dimbert has the details.
6: Puerto Rico was already dealing with chronic water issues and shortages even before that drought intensified. The governor has acknowledged the island's water infrastructure has suffered for decades with insufficient investment and maintenance. And just last month, 40,000 customers on the island lost water, prompting the National Guard to help.
5: Nearly a quarter of Puerto Rico is in severe drought right now, with meteorologists saying there's no relief in sight. Meanwhile, in Canada, British Columbia has been put under a provincial state of emergency amid a growing wildfire threat there. This is ABC News.
7: Game time, baby.
3: I've put everything on the line for this.
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7: That could be on Dancing with the Stars tomorrow. There are three victims we know of. The suspect is female, white, late 20s.
8: Female serial killers.
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27: 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Nowhere to go. 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
14: My friends and I were young and rich. We had it all.
15: I totally agree.
14: Then the most magnetic person I'd ever seen walked into our lives.
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34: It used to be great.
27: I'm expecting you to help me train him, coach. Tell me what you do it for. You got no home. Nowhere to go. But this gym keeps calling you.
28: If y'all can see past my mistakes, I promise you I'll give you everything I got.
26: Yes, coach! Yeah,
27: born king. Let's go out with a bang. From the dungeon, always knew I would see brighter days. It's time to lock in.
26: Yes, coach.
29: This couple has just witnessed a discriminatory job interview. Will they watch silently or stand up for what's right?
0: Oh, Alabama. Oh, you can't ever tell what's happening here.
17: You look very professional.
18: Yes, thank you.
17: You do. You do.
18: I don't think anybody else would think like that.
0: Oh, thank you. Oh, Alabama. It's a roller coaster of emotions.
18: She's just weird. I wouldn't think that's her. She might be just be a bypass.
0: A bypass?
17: Ask her sign. Might not be the place.
19: Was that okay to ask?
18: No.
17: I felt like it was inappropriate. I wouldn't change. It's me personally.
15: All right, Darian, what do you think?
19: I just don't think it's ethical for you to ask me that.
15: Let's ask. Hey, folks, I'm asking her to change her appearance just a little bit. Is that too much to ask?
19: Yeah.
0: Yeah!
19: I would actually be like, oh, my God, if I was on the job, maybe you just might ask me to change my hair.
15: You agree with her?
19: Oh, yes, he is.
15: I'm a little shocked.
0: Oh, God.
17: She carried herself well in my opinion.
19: Thank you. I appreciate that.
0: Let's break it.
19: I would definitely take that a whole different way if somebody asked me something like that. I really would.
0: All right, time tapping you guys out. Folks, you're on an ABC show called What Would You Do? And you did and you both did the right thing. None of that is real.
18: Look, I was appalled.
0: You were appalled.
18: Yes. What does her hair have to do with anything?
0: Yeah.
18: It kind of just blew me away.
0: I could tell. And what about you, sir? You said I would just take that as a sign to get out of here.
17: I would have been gone.
0: If this is how it is starting before the job starts,
18: yes,
0: then move on.
17: Yes. Move on.
18: And I ain't believing this.
29: It's hard to focus on your surroundings when you're caring for an infant. So as we run the scene one final time, we wonder if this woman will hear the discriminatory language or keep to herself.
1: Tell me, do you always wear your hair like that?
2: Naturally, yes. Why?
1: It looks a little unkempt for a position like this. Have you ever straightened it?
2: I used to be very insecure about my hair, and I straightened it because I was bullied. But I don't feel comfortable changing my hair, and definitely not for a job.
4: Which side are you on? You're young, you have a baby, you want the future.
1: I need to take a phone call. You think about this, I'll be back, okay?
2: Okay.

0: I'm walk away. Sorry.
1: That was you.
2: You deserve better. It's not worth it.
0: Okay.
3: I'm glad I got a hat on.
4: Ooh, yeah, Dad's in it too. Oh, oh, thank you, Alabama.
0: I really appreciate it.
2: Yeah.
0: Okay. Did you make a decision?
5: I just don't think I'm a good fit for the company.
2: I'm not going to get involved. I think she could do better, so I'm sorry.
0: What do you mean?
1: Asking someone to change their appearance is very unethical.
0: Just asking her to do one thing. I mean, she would do great at this job.
2: Then her appearance shouldn't matter.
1: It's wrong.
3: I have two businesses. She runs one of them, and I would hope that she would rather do this.
0: Thank you. I appreciate it.
4: Hi, guys.
0: You. Thank you for your support.
4: We're with ABC. This is a show called What Would You Do? She has no idea this is happening. These two are actors.
5: And these are real tears, though.
4: Yeah. Oh, my God, you're crying.
0: Okay.
4: Are you okay? What's going on?
0: I couldn't imagine doing that to somebody.
4: Why do you think this hit you so emotionally?
0: I don't want him to see somebody doing that to somebody else.
2: Work ethic has nothing to do with what someone looks like, so.
4: Is this your dad?
2: Yes.
4: Are you having a proud dad moment right now?
6: I am.
2: I was raised, you know, to speak up for people that maybe don't feel like they have that voice, so mm-hmm. I would want to do that for my employees, too.
4: So you have employees, so you know this is wrong.
2: Yes.
7: Coming up. A couple facing an age-old question, to be or not to be.
8: She wants to keep the baby, but I'm not ready to be a dad.
9: Oh, wow.
10: This is what you need to know.
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0: I'm expecting you to help me train him, coach. Tell me what you doing for. You got no home, nowhere to go, but this gym keeps calling you.
1: If y'all can see past my mistakes, I promise you I'll give you everything I got.
2: Let's go!
0: Let's go out with a bang. From the dungeon, always knew I would see brighter days. It's time to lock in.
2: Yes, coach.
3: Every year, nearly half of all pregnancies are unintended. For some, this may come as a welcome surprise. But what if both partners don't agree?
4: What would you do if a friend of yours is pregnant and she doesn't know whether to keep the baby?
2: I've actually really been in that situation before, and I convinced her to have the baby. It was tough in the beginning because she did struggle a bit, but it all worked out. Children are blessed.
5: I think there is no reason that a person should have to feel like this heavy pressure that they should have to be a mother.
6: I think it's 50-50. I mean, the baby's 50-50, so you definitely have to discuss both ways. It comes down to, like, communication at that point.
3: We've set up our hidden cameras at the Randolph Diner in New Jersey. Our two actors are at an impasse and disagree about what to do about the pregnancy.
7: She's going to start telling him that she's pregnant.
4: All right, here we go.
6: I just want to, like, talk to you because I got the test. And I'm pregnant.
8: Are you serious?
6: Came back positive. And,
8: this is happening right now.
9: Well, are you on birth control? Weren't you supposed to be taking the pill?
6: Tom!
9: This is a big thing to drop on somebody.
6: Come on, you always said you wanted to be a dad someday.
9: I don't think you should go through with the pregnancy.
3: If you overheard this young couple in crisis, what would you do?
9: I am not ready to do this with you. You're gonna ruin our lives.
4: We could send her to the bathroom, right?
6: Yeah. I'm just gonna go to the bathroom.
4: Just make eye contact.
8: Yeah. She's pregnant.
4: Move over there. Move over there.
8: And she, sorry to.
10: It's okay.
8: She wants to keep the baby.
10: Okay.
8: But I'm not ready to be a dad.
10: Oh, wow.
4: Ask the guy. What do you think I should do?
8: What would you do?
10: I mean, you have your whole life ahead of you. But she wants the baby. You would have to respect that.
4: Maybe she comes back in. Just keep talking to them. Keep talking to them.
10: My advice is to talk to your mother. Other than that, I'm not going to tell you what to do.
4: We'll come out.
10: Because it's your carrying.
6: Yeah.
10: It'll work out. Here comes the camera crew. Oh, no.
4: It's what would you do? They're actors. You were even better.
10: I've been with other friends that had similar situations.
4: It happens very often.
10: Yeah. I was telling him, you know, think about it. And with her, the best thing was her mom. Because she's going to be on her side regardless.
3: Throughout the day, our actors encounter more diners who think they can make it work.
8: She's pregnant and she wants to have a baby, and I don't even know. I just don't know what to do.
13: And then you work it out with the family, and the family helps out. You love her and she loves you. Well, maybe try and make it work.
17: I know people who come both ways with it.
13: Right.
17: Could it be the best thing ever?
13: To work it out.
17: It could be the toughest thing ever.
3: We reset our actors to see if this couple might have a different perspective on our surprise pregnancy announcement.
9: I need for you not to be pregnant right now.
6: And I just don't know why we can't figure it out. I just feel like if we wanted to do this together, there's a way, and, like, you won't listen.
9: You're only 23. I'm only 21, okay? And I'm telling you, I'm not on board. I deserve to have a say in this decision.
6: I want to keep it.
9: I don't want you to keep it.
6: Stop. I just don't know why we can't do this together. Like, why can't we just figure this out?
3: This table seems to feel too close for comfort, so they take their lunch to the other side of the restaurant.
7: I don't know where he's going.
4: We'll come up there.
8: I think you're being really selfish about this whole thing. I think you're trying to trap me into this.
4: Hi, guys. All right. How are you doing? How are you doing? I'm John.
32: Good to
4: meet you.
6: Good.
4: It was a little tough, huh?
32: Yeah.
4: What were you thinking?
11: Honestly, I've been there. Like, I had the same conversation as a 20-year-old.
3: You went through the same thing.
11: I did go through it. It was traumatizing. It was life-altering in a fundamental way that no one who hasn't gone through it would ever understand. Okay, my life changed. It wasn't over. It changed. And we ended up with two great kids from it, so.
3: Wow.
12: We run our scenario again. This time, we've asked our actors to switch roles so that the expecting mother is questioning whether to go through with the pregnancy. Will diners react differently if the roles are reversed?
14: You know, I was, like, nauseous this morning, and so it turns out that that I'm pregnant. So, I don't...
9: What? I mean, I think that's good news, right?
14: I don't really think so.
3: That lady's looking at her, right? Camera.
14: I've decided that I'm not going to keep it.
9: I don't want you to have an abortion. I don't want you to do it. Half of that baby is my DNA.
14: Yeah, but 100% of me is holding it and going to take care of it.
3: Have Paulina go into the ladies' room and let's see what happens.

0: He used to be great.
1: I'm expecting you to help me train him, coach. Tell me what you do with him. You got no home, nowhere to go, but this gym keeps calling you.
2: If y'all can see past my mistakes, I promise you I'll give you everything I got.
3: Let's go!
1: Let's go out with a bang. From the dungeon, always knew I would see brighter days. It's time to lock in.
0: Yes, coach.
4: You shouldn't be trying to steal my house.
5: I live here. Police is on the way.
4: No, you don't.
5: Police is on the way.
6: And that's when the squatter standoff started.
4: Get out of my house.
7: I realized that we really had a squatter on our hands.
8: I literally lost my.
9: I had seen every scam in the book, I thought.
10: That's something that never, like, leaves you.
7: Get the f*** out of our house.
11: It was the worst case I've ever seen. It's the nightmare.
12: Really disturbing.
13: The murder of Angie Dodge.
14: When you have a child that's murdered, life just gets shattered.
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0: It used to be great.
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0: Yes, coach.
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23: When the documentary came out, we immediately began getting leads. There is another suspect, and it wasn't Mark Goodyear.
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27: We're back in the diner, where our actor has just left her partner to mull over the news that she's pregnant. What will people say if it's the father who wants to keep the baby?
28: Turn around and look at that lady behind.
29: I feel really bad for you, and I've had a few different friends in your spot.
30: I feel like my life is over, and I don't know what to do. I feel like we would make great parents.
29: And it really sucks when there's one parent that would be willing to keep the baby and take care of us.
28: Should this all be her decision?
30: Should this all be her decision?
29: It should not be, but it is. As the father, you don't have much of a choice.
31: It's her bad.
29: All you can keep doing is making your case. The dads don't have much of a choice. He was willing to take it.
28: How are you? Hi, I'm John Quinones with What Would You Do? I know, I'm sorry to have put you through this, but it's a situation that people go through.
29: Yes, we know.
28: Yeah?
29: We know.
28: You said it should be his decision, too.
29: It should be a 50-50 decision, but that's not how our society is right now. If a father is willing to take it, why would you not give it a chance with the father? But if the mother doesn't want to have it, that's it.
28: You feel strongly about this, don't you?
29: It takes two to make it. It should take two to make the decision. Yeah.
27: As we reset the scene, our girlfriend is looking for support.
32: I'm not ready.
30: We would make a beautiful family.
3: I'm just shocked that, like, you're not on the same page as I am.
30: Well, I'm not going to be on your same page if I think you're making a huge mistake.
3: I think you're taking this personally.
30: It's a personal thing.
3: Oh, God.
28: Just, I need some advice. I'm sorry, but I need some advice.
3: I just need some advice.
4: It's a big decision. It's really not a big decision. Yeah, you don't want to be forced into it or pressured into it. It's like blind. It's a completely new chapter.
3: Yeah. You agree? It should be like my choice.
4: Yeah, you're not wrong.
3: Yeah.
27: As we prepare to roll one final time, sometimes opinions differ from one table or even one partner to the next.
30: I can't deal with this, okay? I think I'm ready to be a father and ready to be a mother, and it's not only a decision. I don't want you to have an abortion.
3: Oh my God. I'm just so shocked. This is so embarrassing, but, like, you know, let's all do this.
5: It's okay.
28: Should this not be my decision?
3: It's my decision, right?
5: 100,000,000%.
6: I was a single mother. I was 17 when I gave birth.
28: When Tom comes back, you can see you don't agree with her, do you? But here he comes.
3: Listen, I like talking to people, like you just need to calm down.
28: Don't you think I have a right as the father?
30: Do you think I at least have like a 50-50, you know, say in this decision?
5: It is her body. You do have a say, but it's why you guys need to really, like, talk about all of the options. Talk about even, like, the cost, the money.
4: Everything. The young lady, having an abortion might be okay.
6: I tend to disagree.
4: You would prefer to have an abortion? Is that what you're saying? You should have had an abortion?
7: Let's break it.
28: Okay, all right.
4: If you would have had an abortion, you would have regretted it. You would have regretted it.
28: Hi, guys. It's What Would You Do? The TV show. And they were pretty. How are you?
5: I'm good. How are you?
28: You were giving all kinds of advice right away.
5: Yeah, I wanted her to know that it's not acceptable. It's not right.
28: Her body, her choice.
5: Yes, always.
28: You disagree. You don't like the issue of you're against.
8: There's consequences, and I do have regrets from the woman that had abortions that I slept with. I carry that weight with me.
28: So you've been there.
8: Correct. I understand it's her body.
28: Ultimately, it's her decision.
8: I don't know. For me, it's a gray area with that. You know, it tends to be, but I'm not sure.
28: You don't agree.
8: I'm not sure.
6: I disagree, This is why you agree to disagree. I was a 17-year-old when I had my daughter. I worked two jobs, and I raised her alone and met him when she was 15. So I had that option of an abortion. And I made a decision as an old Catholic family to have that child.
28: But you respect another young woman's decision.
6: Oh, definitely, 100%.
28: If she chooses something else.
6: Yes, definitely. I respect everyone's decisions. Yeah. Everyone has a story, right?
28: Yeah, we do.
27: Thanks for watching. Until next time, remember, the question is, what would you do?
10: What's the most honored and awarded streaming news program?
11: 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In the flood zone, the painstaking search for the missing continues.
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0: And the day ahead.
4: The shooting happened right down Southwest 77th Avenue here in the parking lot of Pata's apartment building. And tonight, Miami-Dade police are searching for his killer.
5: Yeah, Brian Pata was a defensive star in the Miami Hurricanes.
6: He was going to be in the NFL in just a few months.
7: I said, what do you mean they killed him? Like, why? Why would somebody do this?
8: Was just coming home. I had just gotten home from work. And as I answered the phone, it was my mom. And my mom shared with me, you haven't heard? Sydney is dead. I just paused. And started screaming.
9: From ABC News. Mike Dubusky. Much of the western U.S. is dealing with severe heat and dry conditions, and that means wildfires are threatening several states. Red flag warnings are up across Washington state after the region around Spokane was scarred by a complex fire. In Nevada, outside Reno, the Bug Fire has now consumed several thousand acres. It started days ago in California. Utah fire officials, meanwhile, are still trying to get to the site of that helicopter crash, which killed two people trying to fight the Wide Mouth 2 fire there. And it's not just in the U.S. Canadian Premier David Eby has declared a state of provincial emergency as wildfires burn across British Columbia.
10: This was a remarkable escalation in fire activity, and I just want to underline how quickly conditions can change on the ground, particularly for those who are facing evacuation orders.
9: Tens of

0: growing worse over the last 2 months. July was the driest month ever recorded in San Juan in more than 120 years of records, roughly 68% of the island under drought conditions. The crisis complicated by years of decaying infrastructure.
1: The son of former President Biden is speaking out about his father's health.
2: In an interview with the BBC, Hunter Biden says his father's prostate cancer, which had spread to his bones, has now gone further. Hunter Biden says his father's cancer is now very painful and very debilitating, but he says the 83-year-old former president is still out there doing his thing. Asked about this, Biden's office declined to comment.
1: ABC's Stephen Portnoy. And Iran's top security official now says the U.S. must correct its behavior if it wants to see the Strait of Hormuz fully reopened. 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
1: The Savannah Police Department in Georgia has fired four officers and two civilian employees after an internal investigation into misuse of the department's flock safety license plate readers. A review of the system identified searches that appeared to have been conducted for purposes unrelated to legitimate law enforcement activity. ABC's Olivia Rubin says it comes amid growing backlash to the technology.
5: Critics also calling these cameras an invasion of privacy. Flock says their cameras help law enforcement stop crimes. That power on display after the Brown University shooting. The technology helping track down the gunman who went on the run after opening fire, killing two students and injuring nine others.
1: San Francisco 49ers coach Kyle Shanahan now says he intends to coach the preseason opener this week against the Tennessee Titans. It comes after he was involved in a car crash last month, which left him with a concussion and multiple broken bones. And the New York Liberty take on the Las Vegas Aces as the WNBA kicks off Rivals Week. ESPN's Holly Rowe with a preview.
6: It's the two best players in the world. Anytime Asia Wilson of the Aces and Breanna Stewart of the New York Liberty get to play against each other, buckle up and get your popcorn. They are literally the two best players that you see go against each other. They guard each other. It's a personal matchup.
1: Rivals Week will include 20 games highlighting classic team showdowns across the league. I'm Mike Dubusky, ABC News.
7: This guy is unbelievable talent.
8: Brian physically was so gifted in high school. You knew this was somebody who could play at a high level in college.
9: Brian was heavily recruited out of high school.
10: But he knew he wanted to stay in this region, he wanted to stay in this area, but it ultimately came down to being close to his mom.
9: There was only one school for Brian, and that was the University of Miami.
11: He swarmed and brought down Brian Paddock.
12: He has a motor that will not stop.
13: Miami Hurricanes in the early 2000s, hands down, is the best team of all time.
14: Brian Padda was a high-performing player on a team that was highly regarded.
9: A lot of people think he would have had a long, substantial career in the NFL.
7: With Brian, his biggest hope was to make it to the NFL, be as successful as possibly can be, in order for him to take care of his family.
15: A big baby. He'll be sitting in the locker and like he'll just be laughing, like, what are you laughing at? What you laughing at? And he'll be listening to a message his mom just left for him. And she'd be like, boy, I dream you today. And like, it used to make me laugh too.
16: She babied him. I mean, she loved him so much, you know what I mean? And we all did.
7: Brian would be on the phone with his mom. Every single day they talked, he always made sure he checked in with her.
17: This trajectory that Brian Padda was on was not his alone. His mother. She was on this journey with him.
18: What are you making?

0: Oh man, I'm cooking live fish potatoes.
1: What? Fish.
2: He was going to experience the American dream, which is to have a better life than your parents had and to share that with them. And that whole trajectory was just derailed.
3: Navigate police up front with the emergency.
4: Hello.
3: Yeah?
4: Hello.
3: What happened there?
4: Somebody got shot. The guy's on the ground. I don't know where he's bleeding from, but he's on the ground, man.
5: When police arrive, they start cordoning off the area. At some point, Miami-Dade police realizes that they need an assistant state's attorney's office representative to be there. They phoned Herbert Walker, who was on call that night.
6: By the time I got to the scene, you could already see people beginning to gather around it.
7: 5-1-6-10-25. The night of the shooting, there was just a lot of police lights, people in the area, everybody wanting to find out what happened. And everybody sort of calling each other, what's going on, what happened.
6: After the initial incident, I remember meeting with friends and family members just to gather information. My experience as a prosecutor, time is of the essence, and the clock is ticking.
5: In the hours after Brian's murder, the Miami football team didn't know if this was an attack on Brian or if this was going to be an attack on multiple players.
8: That summer, another teammate got shot a couple months prior to Brian Powder. Ambush coming out of his house.
9: I was scared myself, and nobody knows what happened. I thought somebody was trying to kill me, too.
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34: That could be on Dancing with the Stars tomorrow. 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
35: effortless, now watch me move. Hi, my name is Peter Parker. We used to know each other. But the truth is, I'm not just Peter Parker. I'm Spider-Man.
33: God, that's cool.
35: And sometimes, Spider-Man has to do the hard thing, even if it breaks Peter Parker's heart.
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5: I would say we've interviewed more than 100 people. We've gathered more than 5,000 police documents. Anything we've been able to get our hands on has helped us in our investigation to this point.
0: a star player on a major college football team, murdered near campus, just a few months shy of the NFL draft.
1: Brian Pato was an outstanding defensive lineman with UM and was being talked about as an NFL prospect until about 7:30 tonight when he was shot and killed in the parking lot of his apartment building. A woman believed to be Pata's mother, wearing a UM jersey with his number on it, collapsed as she rushed to the scene. Other family and friends were overcome by the news.
50: In the weeks leading up to Brian Pata's death, his family had noticed some things that made them think that Brian thought something bad was going to happen to him.
2: I last saw Brian that Sunday on the 4th.
3: Yeah.
2: I cooked a huge meal for him. My mom and I, he came over, and he just seemed kind of just really mellow, quiet.
3: He just spaced out, and his head was down the whole time, kept rubbing his hair, and his hair was in front of his face, just kept rubbing his head like this.
4: His spirit was off, but we don't know. He couldn't explain it.
2: And I remember him leaving, and he said, "Thank you, sis," and gave me a big hug. It seemed like he was so far away from me, but he was literally right there. I was like, "Okay, I love you. I'll see you soon." And not knowing that would be my last conversation with him.
50: November 7th, 2006, pretty average day for Brian. He and his teammate, Eric Moncour, decide that they're going to go register for spring classes.
3: We went over, we registered for classes, and then we went over and got something to eat. After that, we went back to the HEC athletic facility. We had a great day of practice.
5: After practice, we were told by one of Brian's teammates, Chris Zellner, that he was in the locker room.
50: There was a call that Chris Zellner overheard where it seemed like somebody was threatening Brian.
3: Just happened to be just me and Brian left in the locker room, and then he received a phone call. It started off as a normal call, and then it started getting heated. Brian started to say, like, "F you. If you want to come see me. You know where the f*** I'm at. You." They hung up. I looked over. I didn't want to be too nosy, and I was just like, "Hey, man, are you good? Like, you straight?" So that was the angriest I've ever seen Brian Pata, like, ever.
50: After practice is done, Brian gets in his car. He's heading home. He sees some of the younger teammates. He offers them a ride home and drops them off.
5: Brian arrives home around 6:57. He's on the phone with his brother, Fednall. And he says to him, "I'm going to let you go now. I just pulled in."
50: Brian pulls into the parking lot in front of his apartment complex and exits his car. Within, police estimate, probably 2 minutes of that, he gets shot in the head.
5: Brian's girlfriend, Jada Brody, says she heard a bang and people arguing. Jada goes outside to investigate. She sees Brian Pata laying face down on a sidewalk, feet from his car. She thinks he's joking because he's a jokester and realizes that there's a pool of blood around his head.
6: There's police cars, fire rescue everywhere. They basically gave me the quick overview of what had happened and told me that Mr. Pata was found face down on the sidewalk. I saw a large black male just about 20 feet from the entrance to his apartment. There appeared to be an entrance wound to the back of the head, and it was a single shot. Based upon the fact that we didn't find any shell casings, it was suspected that it would have been a smaller caliber revolver-style handgun.
50: It was clearly not done as a robbery. They found Brian's wallet. There were 9 $100 bills still in it. His cell phone, like, no one had stolen anything.
6: To me, this might have been more in the line of a hit, a targeted assassination, if you will.
0: All through the night, the police canvassed the Colony apartments, knocking on every door. But they turned up no eyewitnesses. There was no security camera footage. There was no obvious trace of the killer other than the bullet that had pierced Brian's skull.
4: It was the worst feeling I ever had in my whole life. As an older brother, you always want to protect your younger brothers. And I felt like I wasn't there to protect them. It was awful. Awful.
0: Who could have wanted a rising football star with a promising future dead? Detectives began asking questions that night, asking Brian's family and teammates if he had any enemies, if he'd been in any fights, if he was worried for his safety. Turns out, the answer to all of those questions was yes.
7: You shouldn't be trying to steal my house.
8: Get out of my house.
9: I live here. Police is on the way.
7: No, you don't.
9: Police is on the way.
12: And that's when the squatter standoff started.
7: Get out of my house. Get out of my house.
13: You could walk into your home, find someone sitting on your couch, and you would have no right to ask them to leave.
7: Being arrested.
12: For what?
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6: I met Joel. He was magnetic. I knew I met the man I'm going to marry. My mom said, Jesus Christ, Caroline, it better not be a cop. And then one day, I got a text.
9: She knew something wasn't right.
6: He had a severe sex addiction.
10: He was clocking in and then going to have sex with people.
9: In his cop car while on duty. And then things got really bad.
6: It was a betrayal that is just another level.
11: Betrayal. Dirty secrets.
12: Hollow is like a killing field.
13: When the documentary came out, we immediately began getting leads. There is another suspect, and it wasn't Mark Goodyear.
14: We're so close to solving this. We just need the one person who connects everything.
15: So when I interview Mark this time, what should I ask him?
13: Ask him if he'll talk to me.
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2: The University of Miami.
3: This is Miami. There is a dangerous, sexy, cool reputation in this town.
4: You entered into the game.
3: And if you are a college football player at the University of Miami,
4: it's game time. I'm serious.
3: You are going to get caught up in that fast living lifestyle very quickly.
4: But you notice your boy, entertainer, big batter. You know what I'm saying? Just showing y'all my cards and whatnot. The dunk, baby.
5: Yeah. That was Brian. Yeah, he was that flashy.
4: Check you out on my inside. You check me out. Ooh, wee.
5: He was very flashy.
6: Back in the days, I used to do all the UM players' cars.
4: Hey, Brown. This EJ dunk.
6: Brian came to the shop. This is what he wanted right here. This is his favorite color right here. Candy Apple Gold, the serve look. He loved that.
7: Ryan's love of cars came during a time when a lot of kids his age were doing a lot of the same thing. He had a great joy of buying old classic cars, fixing them up, and then flipping them on the internet.
4: Just showing y'all my work, what I could do to my cars. Flamed out good.
7: He enjoyed that aspect of taking something, making it beautiful, and then trying to get a buck off of it.
8: That was one of the things that Brian wanted to do once he got successful and got paid in the pros, is open up a car shop.
4: Jamming to that Rick Ross. On our way to my apartment now. US-1 going south.
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9: I thought, well, this would be really cool if we could start doing this with local athletes and sort of make...
11: ABC News, I'm Mike Dubusky. Several major wildfires burning across the western U.S. The Bug Fire in Nevada is now closing in on Cold Springs. Utah wildfire officials are contending with the Widemouth 2 fire, which killed two fire officials battling the blaze in a helicopter this week. Fires also raging in Washington State. Nearly a quarter of Puerto Rico is in severe drought right now after the driest month there in 120 years. ABC's Andrew Dimbert.
12: This is a significant and growing crisis now. San Juan, for example, residents there being asked to ration water. They're not the only city. There's other major cities on the island that are doing the same. More than 180,000 customers right now are expected to be going without water for 48 hours at a time. They're doing it in intervals in a sort of alternating schedule. That's part of that rationing process.
11: And Hunter Biden now tells the BBC his father's cancer has spread again. Former President Biden had been diagnosed with prostate cancer. This is ABC News.
4: Upstairs to the room. To my room. You know, it's all right. It's not, you know, spectacular or nothing like that, but this is a little collage of me and my girl.
7: Jada Brody was, at the time of Brian's death, his girlfriend. They've been together for exactly a year. She had moved into his apartment earlier that summer.
13: I introduced Brian to his girlfriend, Jada. My name is Dave Howell, and I was friends and teammates with Brian Petta. We were at an on-campus party, and he ended up noticing her from, like, afar. And he was just like, you know, who's that? I was like, oh, I know her. I went to high school with her. Her name is Jada. He was just like, you know, can you hook us up? And I introduced them.
8: That's Jada?
14: Yeah.
8: Brian was not, you know, some serial dater and all that. Yeah. He was a typical college student. And I think at that point, he just kind of settled down a little bit, wanted to, you know, to take this relationship a little more serious with Jada.
15: They had their fights. They had their love. They were just a typical college couple.
16: The day that he was killed, the night before, they were celebrating their 1-year anniversary. So it seemed like they were, you know, they were on cloud nine to me.
17: According to what she told detectives, Jada was in the apartment cleaning out her dog's kennel. She told police that she heard an argument outside, possibly Brian's voice, and went to see what was going on. She saw Brian lying on the ground. At first, she thought he was playing a prank. Then she saw blood around his head. Jada said she ran back upstairs to call 911.
0: You never know who might be a possible suspect, and at that point, everybody's a suspect.
2: One of the things that police looked into and that we looked into as well were some conflicts that Brian apparently had with Jada's family.
17: The police found that in the spring of 2006, Jada told her father, Jerry, that Brian had broken up with her because he suspected her of cheating on him. Jerry told police that he then called Brian to warn him not to speak disrespectfully about his daughter. The conversation with Jerry led detectives to Jada's twin brother, Jerome. Jerome Brody had been in and out of jail for various offenses, and his father said that Jerome would have killed anyone who messed with the family.
0: You might have a situation where a brother, a sibling, might feel strongly enough that he might take matters into his own hands.
2: About a month after Brian's murder, Jada Brody's brother, Jerome Brody, ends up getting arrested in Boston, and as part of the arrest, police find some guns in a vehicle. Miami-Dade gets this information that they have those guns tested to see if they're a match to the bullet found in Brian's skull.
7: Miami-Dade police flew up to Boston, tried to speak with Jerome. He was unwilling to speak, but those guns that Jerome had didn't match any possibility to Brian.
0: We did our due diligence, and we couldn't place him in the area.
14: Jada's twin brother and other members of her family were deemed not to be involved.
2: The police started going down all of these different rabbit holes, but they actually were starting to look at someone much closer to Brian.
4: Hello?
0: Whether Brian got mixed up with the wrong girl is one of the questions that certainly the investigative team looked into. Is there an ex-boyfriend that is upset that she left him? Crimes of passion cause passion in action.
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11: 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Come on.
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23: Super Bowl 61 is coming.
3: Let's go. Let's go.
23: And everyone's going.
12: Okay, let's go.
13: Let's go.
12: Let's go. Let's do it.
13: Let's go.
23: Because once the game starts.
13: Let's go.
3: Well, don't just stand there.
23: Everything else stops.
46: Brian Pata, a defensive lineman for the Miami Hurricanes.
40: Brian Pata was shot and killed.
14: And Brian Pata was a great leader.
15: A team leader.
40: A selfless, fun-loving kid. Teachers loved him.
16: A tragedy. We miss Brian Pata.
17: Brian was laid to rest at the New Birth Baptist Church in Miami.
19: The amount of people that was coming in, I think it was like over 2,000 people.
24: I remember my mom passing out, crying.
25: Passed out completely.
24: Yeah, completely passed out. A lot of our teammates was there. You know, it was a sad day, man.
26: It was a hard day. Seeing a lot of teammates break down and start crying. It was a really tough day for the University of Miami.
23: Look at this moment here.
41: At the first game after Brian's murder, the team kneeled for a moment of prayer and silent reflection midfield with this big banner.
23: Brian Pata's image, the slain Hurricane teammate, a banner that fans made, and the team gathering around it at midfield.
24: That was rough. We were just like numb. You know, like you didn't feel like playing the football. You know what I mean? Like the teammate just got killed.
17: Months before Brian was murdered, one of his friends had purchased for him a suit to wear to draft day.
24: Brian had picked us out to wear in his draft, and they had it all out. And that's when it hit me. Then just looking at that, it's supposed to be the best night of his life. And this is the worst. You got to bury him in it.
41: There's an alternate universe in which this tragedy doesn't occur, where Brian Pata goes on to the NFL, and he would have been a multimillionaire. It would have been another Miami Hurricanes American dream story.
0: Everybody wanted to find out what happened. Just a lot of questions. Who did this? Who would have wanted to kill Brian Potta?
17: In the hours after Brian's murder, the Miami football team decided to bring all of the players back to the athletic center, the Heck Center, to brief them all on what had happened. The one glaring thing that people noticed was that there was one player not there.
24: Brian had an issue with one player on the team, and that was Rashawn Jones. He didn't like him. They didn't get along. He's not a good person.
2: Brian Potta's name was buzzing at that time. There was a lot of talk about his future, a lot of hype about him going into the NFL draft. Rashawn Jones was more of a background player. You didn't hear his name a whole lot.
0: Rashawn Jones was a safety on the football team, a defensive back, really didn't play very much.
4: I looked at him as like a cool young guy, jokester. You could tell by the way he worked on the field. He was somebody who was passionate about the game.
26: He was a ladies' man. I mean, I knew every time I seen him, he was trying to, you know, get at the girls.
5: In the early days of the investigation, police came across a specific beef that Brian had with Rashawn, and it was largely over Jada Brody, Brian's girlfriend.
4: Prior to Brian and Jada being in a relationship, it was rumored that Rashawn and Jada had some form of relationship. That is what the friction that was there between Brian and Rashawn.
5: According to some of Brian's teammates, there would be taunting about, you know, she's my girl. There was definite jealousy and factors there that put those two at odds over who she liked, who she was dating, and what her history was with both guys.
24: He just said that the guy kept trying to fight him, and so they kept getting to these little fights.
0: In 2004, there was an incident between Rashawn and Brian that had happened on campus in one of their dorm rooms.
4: The dorm fight, me, Brian, and Eric were walking up to Eric's room. And at that time, we saw Rashawn leaving out of the room. We were just kind of like confused, like, why is he in there?
7: I don't know. He said he was looking for DVDs. He was trying to apologize to me, but you know, I really didn't want to, like, hear it. You know, I was just tired. I was ready to go to sleep because I had to be up in a few hours.
4: Rashawn ends up trying to, you know, leave out of the room. And then Brian ended up punching Rashawn. And me and Eric kind of looked at each other like, did this really just escalate, like, that fast?
7: I broke it up when Rashawn was walking out. He told Brian he might as well go ahead and clip up.
5: They heard Rashawn say to Brian, you better clip up, meaning that he better get a gun.
7: I was like, y'all about to shoot each other right now? Get the out of my room. Like, you know what I mean? I'm about to go to sleep. Like, I'll holler at you.
24: Rashawn Jones threatened Brian, so you never take anybody who threatened your life lightly like that.
7: I don't think that he looked at that as like a threat. I mean, he never really mentioned it after. You know what I mean?
5: Here's what we had learned about Rashawn. Rashawn had conflicts with Brian. He would have known the Hurricanes practice schedule and what time Brian would arrive home. According to the police report, there were no eyewitnesses to the shooting. No murder weapon was ever found. And there was no record of any physical evidence linking Rashawn to the crime.
8: Clearly the name Rashawn Jones came up, but it was on a list of many names that we were looking at.
17: Initially, police looked into a broad string of incidents involving the Miami football team, but they weren't able to make any connection to Brian's shooting. As the investigation continued and police widened their search, they realized there was a long list of people who may have wanted to harm Brian.
2: At one point, the police had been alerted by a jailhouse snitch that his cellmate had allegedly confessed to him one night.
5: As part of vetting, the police had the informant take a polygraph.
11: Gird your loins.
12: You got it, dude.
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18: 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Sicily. 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
13: 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Remember the best lines.
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1: Hi, my name is Peter Parker. 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I'm Spider-Man.
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10: Should we introduce you first?
12: Most people know me from Vanderpump Rules, but I'm a mom, a wife, a podcaster. I'm traumatized by reality TV, but I can't stay away from it. 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Am I here to ice anyone out?
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34: Now watch me move. 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
52: No arrests as of yet as police in Miami continue their investigation. Brian Pata, senior defensive lineman for Miami, gunned down at the age of 22.
2: The murder of Brian Pata took on mythological proportions in this town. It was like everybody had a different theory.
53: What's up, yeah?
28: We learned that Brian had a busy life. It wasn't just football and his girlfriend. He was involved in a lot of things.
54: The investigation at the start went in so many different directions.
4: There were so many different angles they were trying to go with. I felt like the police just didn't know which leads to really truly go for.
2: It wasn't a limited field of suspects. You need to follow the evidence.
55: One of the tips that came into the Miami-Dade police was that if they wanted to find Brian Pata's killer, they needed to look for ties with the Zopound gang.
8: Zopound's a well-known gang in the Miami area. They were notorious for doing crimes of great violence. Zopound was featured as one of the bad guys in one of the Will Smith, Martin Lawrence, Bad Boys movies.
56: Yo, dry off, sweetheart. That's Ice Pick. He said the Haitian Zopound's about to do a rep. Let's move.
55: There is no indication that Brian was a member of this gang, but there were members of the Zopound gang who told us that they were aware of Brian, that they knew him.
8: The homicide detectives weren't able to bring back anything that would tie a specific action of the Zopound to this incident.
2: There was a lot of talk about Brian getting into fights with some pretty potentially dangerous characters.
57: Oh, boy.
2: It is not uncommon at all to see bad blood lead to fists being thrown in a nightclub in Miami.
55: A few months before Brian is killed, Brian and some of his teammates are at a club called Club Life. And they get into an altercation with some guys there who belong to a gang.
8: There was definitely a physical confrontation.
55: Brian's throwing punches and he's clearly involved in the fight. And as they are leaving, members of this gang are telling them, "We're going to come after you for this." And one of the teammates with Brian at the time is calling Brian and telling him that, you know, someone's got a hit out on us.
2: At first, Brian was definitely worried about these guys. His girlfriend found him sleeping in the closet where he kept his shotgun. And I think that that was certainly a reasonable indication of concern or fear or paranoia on Brian's part.
54: The Club Life investigation didn't seem to go anywhere. But then a few months later, the police got another promising lead, an alleged jailhouse confession.
55: There was a jailhouse informant. His name was Bernard Brinson. And he claimed that he was having a conversation with another inmate by the name of Emmanuel Jones. And Emmanuel Jones would end up telling him that he got paid to do a hit and that he believed that the person he got paid to do the hit on was Brian Patta.
2: They went and actually administered a lie detector test, and the jailhouse snitch passed the lie detector test.
54: Back in 2007, police had quickly ruled Emmanuel Jones out as a suspect.
2: There is evidence in the police records that that man had an alibi because he was in jail on November 7th, 2006.
54: But we discovered the police had the timeline of his arrest all wrong. That robbery took place in August 2006. But Jones wasn't actually arrested until December, a month after Brian's murder.
0: Miami police did not respond to our request for comment.
54: Years later, I was able to actually track down the alleged confessor, Emmanuel Jones. And I got him on the phone, and I was trying to bring him back to that time period in 2006.
1: If someone were to say, "Hey, you confessed to this murder, do you remember where you were in November?"
3: "I was nowhere around no murder. I don't know anything about no murder."
54: They wrote he had an alibi. He was in jail for stealing a dirt bike in an armed robbery.
2: There was all this talk of jailhouse confessions and tales of professional hits. All of this just swirled because there was just this emptiness that the police couldn't fill.
5: You hear this person's the lead person, and next week someone else is the lead person.
6: When it took longer than 6 months, all of a sudden you're like, "Okay, like, what's going on?"
7: Now a tragedy that has no closure, no conclusion, and no answers. The murder of Brian Patta.
9: It take too long to know who killed him. I don't know what to say anymore. Every day I'm talking, we try to call a detective to ask them question. They don't want to pick up the phone. We leave them message. They don't call back.
28: It feels like Miami-Dade needed to do something new. 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
55: As a reporter, I try to stay out of the story. 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That's exactly what happened here.
28: To my knowledge, this is the first time a police entity has ever reached out to ESPN for help with a case like this.
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13: You shouldn't be trying to steal my house.
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26: The Chicago Bears take Greg Olsen, tight end, Miami.
27: Seeing those guys that he knew and get picked, it was real sad to watch.
29: Introduce yourself, man.
30: I am Greg Olsen. How you doing, Patrick?
31: Greg Olsen and Brian were good friends on the team. After Brian's death, Greg Olsen went on to have an incredible NFL career and a long broadcast career after.
6: It reminds you of what could have been for Brian, the life that he could have lived.
55: It isn't entirely clear to us how this case ended up becoming a cold case. There was a ton of media attention at the time, but fell off.
52: From ABC News, I'm Mike Tabusky. Iran appears to be nearing a new deal with Oman. ABC's foreign correspondent Marcus Moore has the latest.
32: An official saying in the effort to reopen the Strait of Hormuz that Iran is very close to a deal with Oman that would secure navigation through the strait, but that any deal is contingent on the U.S., saying that the strait will not reopen unless the U.S., quote, corrects its behavior. Iranians have also reiterated demands for the U.S. to lift its naval blockade on Iranian ships and ports, as well as calling on the U.S. and its allies to halt any attacks on Iranian proxies across the region.
52: Georgia is the latest state to announce it's been hit with a cyber attack on its water treatment systems. The facility outside of Atlanta now confirming a hack in late July.
33: Now Georgia joins all these other states that have had similar cyber attacks on their water facilities, at least 12 states now. And what makes it particularly concerning, these attacks here, is that these cyber criminals, these attackers, these hackers, don't seem to be going after any money. They're not making any ransom demands. Instead, they've done things like, in some cases, changed passwords and essentially locked out utility operators out of their own systems.
52: ABC's Andrew Dimbert. Cybersecurity experts have floated Iran as a likely culprit. Major wildfires are burning right now across Washington, Nevada, and Utah. Crews in Utah say they still haven't been able to access the site of that fire helicopter crash, which left two people dead. The Canadian wildfire threat is still a concern for many in British Columbia, which has been put under a provincial state.

0: community will still be there.
1: And Puerto Ricans are being told to ration water amid a severe drought there. 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
1: A Delta Airlines flight bound for Orlando had to be evacuated after reports of fumes on the flight deck. The crew declared an emergency and turned around, returning to Atlanta International Airport. About 200 people were on board and no injuries have been reported. Employment scams are on the rise. Diane Wilson from ABC affiliate WTVD spoke with North Carolina's Better Business Bureau about what to look out for.
4: Alyssa Parker with the Better Business Bureau says employment scams made up about 18% of scam reports in the area last year. She says anytime you're sent a check, money is deposited into an app or your account, and you're asked to transfer that money or spend it on gift cards, it's a sure sign it's a scam.
1: The owner of Batch Bakehouse in Chicago has found a new way to bring neighbors together, a cookie library.
5: Liz Tierney puts free cookies.
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6: We do blueberry. This weekend we're doing a mixed berry, which is blueberry and strawberry.
5: So eager neighbors can get their hands on a sweet treat. Tierney says she knows she can't keep this up forever, but it's something that has revitalized a personal passion and brought smiles to everyone around.
1: ABC's Jasmine Miner. Tierney said the box has been empty every weekend since she started. I'm Mike Dubusky, ABC News.
8: And they just kind of like, okay, thank you, we'll take that into consideration. And that was it. No follow-up questions, no like, do you think you heard anything? Do you think you heard a name? Nothing like that. I never heard from them ever again.
9: The caller that Chris Zellner had overheard is a cause for concern in that it was never identified who the caller was or what the nature of the conversation was that should have been tracked down, identified, and interviewed.
10: When the police department was being reticent with us about information, that really made me curious because you wanted us to do this, like you wanted this exposure. What is it that you don't want to tell us?
11: It appeared as though the Miami-Dade police turned on the very people that they had recruited into this effort to help solve this cold case.
12: ESPN decided that the only way to try to get an unredacted copy of the files was to sue Miami-Dade police.
13: So we're here on the case of ESPN Inc. versus Miami-Dade County et al., case number 2020-5029-C801.
12: Eventually, we were ruled against. But while on the stands, we were able to get several officers of Miami-Dade to admit.
14: Does MDPD know who killed Brian Potta?
15: Yeah, we have a strong belief as to who's responsible for his death.
10: And that revelation confirmed what was previously released to us by accident in the heavily redacted police reports. In some of the initial batches of records that they gave us, they included dossiers on a lot of the people they looked into. The only cover page that had the word suspect on it was the cover page for Rashawn Jones.
12: We knew that was important. They forgot to redact it.
10: That was the first indication that they were not being truthful with us.
16: Do you have a specific suspect in mind?
17: No. I mean, anybody. We didn't have a specific suspect.
10: The police are not required to be truthful to reporters. However, in denying they ever had a main suspect, they made us even more skeptical of their information.

0: they had considered Rashawn Jones a suspect from the beginning.
1: In November of 2020, our investigative team decided that it was ready to publish something with everything that we had learned.
0: That photo that was featured so prominently of all the players on the field kneeling by that banner of Brian's face will look very different based on the players who are pictured in it.
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15: When the documentary came out, we immediately began getting leads. 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
16: We're so close to solving this. 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
31: My friends and I were young and rich. 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
31: Then the most magnetic person I'd ever seen walked into our lives.
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31: There's something very wrong with him.
33: 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Now

0: My mom, she still talks to him, and we help her clean the gravesite. The heartbreak of not knowing. There's not a day that my mom did not wake up. She's in tears. She'll never be the same.
1: I remember my son every day. This is sad.
2: While interviewing the family, we learned that every year they held a vigil on the anniversary of Brian's murder at his gravestone.
3: We're trying to keep this case active as much as we can. 13 years later, you realize nothing's been really done.
1: Somebody just kill him like this, it's not right. One day, truth gonna come out.
4: From the outside looking in, it was the kind of case that police should have been motivated to solve quickly. But that is not what happened. Instead, weeks turned into months, which eventually turned into years. And Brian's murder remained unsolved.
2: In November of 2020, our investigative team decided that we'd probably taken the case as far as we could to that point. That's when the digital story came out. Family was so appreciative that Brian's name was finally being talked about again, and some pressure, it seemed, would be put back on Miami-Dade police.
5: You may remember this case because Pata was a star football player for the University of Miami.
6: It's been over a decade, and the murder of Brian Pata is still unsolved.
7: In one of South Florida's most infamous unsolved murders, the shooting of a University of Miami lineman,
8: and it remains unsolved to this day.
9: We felt like that got the ball rolling again.
10: It opened it up big time.
4: Our story was the very first time that the public had been told that Rashawn Jones, a former teammate of Brian Pata's, was the person that police were considering most likely to have killed him.
11: One of the theories of Brian's murder definitely revolved around his teammate, Rashawn Jones. There was pretty open conflict between the two of them.
12: After reading the ESPN article and then just kind of putting this piece together to kind of make it make sense, I started to believe that that there was definitely a capability of this being Rashawn.
2: I received a voicemail from Edric, Brian's older brother.
13: Hey, Dan, good morning. It's heating up really good. I think they're about to make an arrest soon.
4: 9 months after our story comes out, we get word that the Miami-Dade Police Department is moving to arrest Rashawn Jones.
9: I believe one of the catalysts was the ESPN article that came out. I think also the state prosecutor also getting a little more aggressive in his approach towards arresting someone.
4: They show up at a Dollar Tree warehouse in Ocala, Florida, where he's working, and they're waiting for him when he leaves work. And he's arrested.
14: Being placed under arrest.
15: Another exclusive tonight, the wife of a former UM football player coming to his defense after he was arrested for murder.
16: I heard them say, Rashawn Jones, put your phone down, you're under arrest.
17: Rashawn Jones' wife says he knows nothing about that night and doesn't know who killed Brian Pata.
16: He's not this person that they're trying to portray.
18: She says even though Jones and Pata had a history, it was resolved before his death.
16: He said it wasn't even at odds when Brian got killed. He's not a murderer. He's not.
19: An arrest in the 15-year-old cold case, the murder of a University of Miami football player. Brian Pata was fatally shot outside his apartment back in November of 2006. And now police have arrested his former teammate, 35-year-old Rashawn Jones, and charged him with Pata's death.
0: I said to myself, it's about time. It's about time. My mom she got up and she started to dance and she started to praise God and say thank you.
9: I kept trying to say it can't be true, wait till it's all proven, but like at that moment, I'm not gonna lie, I was really upset.
20: Look at this moment here, Brian Pata's image, the slain Hurricane teammate, a banner that fans made, and the team gathering around it at midfield.
4: Initially, the photo of this moment looked to us like a team united, grieving one of their own. But now, one player sticks out, Rashawn Jones. Somehow, he's made it to the front row. He's on one knee, looking down at Brian's face on the banner. Knowing the rumors that were swirling around the team at that time, that photo started to look very different to us.
14: When I see that photo, I just be like, wow, you know what I'm saying? It just gives you chills, man. You know what I mean? It's a little scary.
11: So the question now is, looking at that image, are we seeing a man who is praying for his teammate or who is praying for forgiveness?
4: After Rashawn Jones was arrested, we were really waiting around to see what was the tipping point. What was that missing piece of the puzzle that you said you needed to make an arrest?
21: Were you anywhere near the scene where Brian was killed that night?
22: I wasn't in the area.
21: What if I told you there was an eyewitness that saw you leaving the scene right after?
23: You dance expensive. 12 of the world's greatest dancers will live together and compete to become a pro dancer on the next season of Dancing with the Stars.
24: Game time, baby. I've put everything on the line for this.
25: This is my dream.
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40: 35-year-old Rashawn Jones, a former defensive back for the Canes, was arrested in Lake City and Marion County earlier today with the help of U.S. Marshals.
4: After Brian is killed, Rashawn had gone on to marry his high school sweetheart, Ashenda. He has 5 children, and, you know, he's doing some coaching stuff. He's, you know, somewhat still involved in football, but, you know, seems to be living a pretty average life.
41: In August of 2021, Rashawn Jones was arrested and was subsequently interviewed and interrogated for this crime.
42: Have you already patted him down?
43: Mm-hmm. Yeah, we've gone through everything, pockets and stuff.
4: And in walks Miami-Dade Police Detective Juan Segovia, who took over this investigation from Miguel Dominguez, who retired right after our lawsuit.
42: How many hours did you sleep last night?
41: The approach that the detective is using at this point is non-accusatory. It's just an interview approach to begin with.
42: What can you tell me about your relationship with Brian?
22: I mean, we had an up and down relationship.
42: Okay. What happened? What does that mean, up and down?
22: We was teammates. I guess females got involved. So it was, I guess jealousy over females.
41: I think Rashawn wants to find out how much information, what the detail is, what it is eventually that the detective has to share with him.
0: He doesn't seem to be concerned about admitting that, you know, they've had some ups and downs.
41: Yeah, not yet. Yeah.
0: Not yet, because they haven't put it into that, into a context for him to have concerns about that.
4: Rashawn had somewhat of a history of getting into altercations, and there was another player that would tell police that Rashawn actually pulled a gun on him.
42: Did you own a firearm back when you were at University of Miami?
22: No.
42: You never had carried? Never. No. Did you ever make it sound like you carried a firearm?
22: I don't know. I was a lot going on back then. I don't remember if I said I didn't ever say I carried a firearm.
41: Most likely the realization is they're trying to connect me to a weapon that's connected to the homicide.
0: And all of a sudden, he starts stammering.
41: And you can see that he's thinking about that. He's trying to go back through the files in his memory.
1: On the morning of Brian's murder, Rashawn is called into the coach's office, and he's told that he's failed his drug tests, which is going to lead to a suspension.
42: Hey, it goes for marijuana.
22: It goes for marijuana, so I don't go to practice that day.
42: Okay.
22: When I leave out his office, I go home.
1: Miami-Dade pulled phone records for Rashawn Jones, which show that at 3 p.m. on the day of the murder, Rashawn activated a new phone number.
42: What was the reason for changing your number? Explain to me.
22: I don't know. At the time, I felt like I was going to get a lot of backlash for my second marijuana, for my drug test.
42: From whom?
22: From friends, family. I know I let my family down, mother them, grandmother them.
4: One thing that stood out when we finally got to look at his phone records was that there were 56 calls, but there was a gap between about 6:40 and 7:40. And police believe Brian was shot around 7 o'clock.
42: So when you got home, you turned off your phone?
22: Yeah.
42: What'd you do that?
22: I just didn't want to be from the outside world.
42: Okay.
22: I was frustrated with myself.
4: At the time of the shooting, police are contacted by someone who lives at the Colony apartment complex by the name of Paul Connor.
1: Paul Connor was a writing instructor at the University of Miami. On the night of the murder, Paul Connor was about to make a turn into the parking lot. He hears a pop. And seconds later, he walks by a young African-American male going in the opposite direction.
2: Police later showed Connor a photo lineup, and Connor identified Rashawn Jones as the man he saw that night.
42: What if I told you there was an eyewitness that saw you leaving the scene right after? You remember that old man that you crossed with in the sidewalk there?
22: I wasn't there. He can't eyewitness me.
42: You were identified leaving the scene.
22: How? And I wasn't there.
42: He was shown six photographs. He was shown six photographs, and you were one of them, and he immediately identified you.
22: I can't explain it to you. I don't know.
42: Just really bad luck?
22: Really bad luck. I'm telling you, I have nothing to do with this guy murdered. Nothing. Ain't no 15 years of telling myself I didn't do it, or ain't no trying to convince myself I didn't. Nothing.
41: His concurrence that it's just bad luck. This is just bad luck, really bad luck for me. It's a lot more than bad luck. It's either fact or it's being trumped up against him.
42: Why would all these people lie about yourself?
22: I used to be young and wild. So I guess that's just the perjective they got on me of how I was. But that ain't got nothing to do with picking up no gun, trying to kill nobody, harm nobody with. That's not in me.
4: Ashenda is brought into the interrogation area as well. And she comes to talk to Rashawn after they've interviewed him.
22: They said they got the eyewitnesses and people saying that they seen me with a gun when I was in Miami. Oh, I threatened Brian when I was in Miami. People heard me threaten him.
3: That's all they got?
22: People heard me.
3: They ain't got no DNA. You can't make me think my husband is a killer. I said, listen, you have to literally show me him standing over the body for me to believe that he killed this man. I love you.
41: You got a star witness involved here, identifying Rashawn as the individual responsible, and it behooves the prosecution to ensure that that individual is safe and willing to participate and capable of it.
1: In the lead up to the trial, the prosecution had been telling the court that they had been issues with tracking down Mr. Connor. They tried his phone number, they tried his address. He was nowhere to be found. They just presumed that he was dead.
4: But something here just didn't seem right. I find people for a living. I just didn't believe he was dead.
5: Mr. Connor?
6: Should we introduce you first?
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34: Oh, yeah. My son.
29: She said, my son. That's him holding it. That was the first jersey. This just tells me right here how much of a jokester he was. You see?
34: Oh, my God. I missed his boy.
29: Yeah. You hear stories or you watch a documentary, you see something like this, to think that one day that you'll be that same family wanting justice, wanting closure, and you're sitting there just waiting, waiting, waiting. This is him as a baby.
34: It's been a roller coaster ride for all of us. We prepare and we talk about it. Then all of a sudden it gets pushed. You know, then it gets pushed and it's pushed. It's been a roller coaster ride.
44: If the family hadn't pushed, if there was no 2017 press conference with Jeanette Pata, if there was no involvement of ESPN, would we even be at this point?
45: The former UM football player accused of killing a teammate charged with second-degree murder at his arraignment today. Jones has pleaded not guilty.
44: The first substantive thing that happens in his case is a bond hearing, which is in 2022.
46: Please come forward to the witness stand right up here.
44: One of the most interesting things about the bond hearing was that we finally got to see, for the first time, Paul Connor. The writing instructor from Miami who claimed that he saw someone matching the description of Rashawn Jones leaving the apartment complex after the shooting.
47: How would you describe the person that you saw, Mr. Connor?
48: A young African-American, 6 feet to 6'1", tall, approaching the gate.
47: What did you notice about the man and his facial features?
48: Well, he smiled at me. He had a clean set of white teeth, no gold teeth.
44: The bond hearing lasted a few days, and at the end of it, the judge set Rashawn's bail at $850,000. But his family couldn't come up with the portion needed for bail. so he remained in the Metro West Detention Center in Miami. Time.
0: ABC News, I'm Mike Dabosky. The Strait of Hormuz will never fully reopen until the United States corrects its behavior, according to the Secretary of Iran's Supreme National Security Council. Iran and Oman are now nearing a deal on allowing some ships through that crucial waterway. Puerto Rico is now rationing water after the driest month there in 120 years. ABC's Andrew Dimbert has the details.
1: Puerto Rico was already dealing with chronic water issues and shortages even before that drought intensified. The governor has acknowledged the island's water infrastructure has suffered for decades with insufficient investment and maintenance. And just last month, 40,000 customers on the island lost water, prompting the National Guard to help.
0: Nearly a quarter of Puerto Rico is in severe drought right now, with meteorologists saying there's no relief in sight. Meanwhile, in Canada, British Columbia has been put under a provincial state of emergency amid a growing wildfire threat there. This is ABC News.
44: In the summer of 2025, the state attorney's office comes to a hearing and says something that is pretty shocking, which is they can't locate their main eyewitness, which is Paul Connor.
2: They couldn't find him. They said they had run him in all the records databases, and we kept pushing and asking for evidence of this.
3: The prosecution had been telling the court that they had been issues with tracking down Mr. Connor. They tried his phone number, they tried his address. He was nowhere to be found. They just presumed that he was dead.
44: As someone who does this for a living and tracks people down, I did not believe that Paul Connor was dead, because when you die, you create a paper trail.
3: Paula Levine phoned one of Mr. Connor's previous co-workers. She was so concerned that she called a welfare check to be done on him.
44: Remember, this is a private individual just calling up the Louisville Police Department to do this.
4: Hey, are you Paul?
5: Yeah.
4: Oh, how are you?
5: Yeah, I'm okay.
4: Perfect.
5: All right, thank you.
4: Good one.
44: A few weeks later, producer Dan Aruda and I made a trip to Louisville to see for ourselves. We arrived at the address that both we and Miami-Dade had for Connor.
6: Hi. Are you Paul Connor?
5: Yeah.
6: Have you been contacted by anyone recently from Miami State Attorney's Office at all?
5: No.
7: Just before the murder trial for Brian Potta is about to start, a key witness is found who police thought was dead.
8: It wasn't the police that discovered this key witness wasn't dead. It was ESPN. I mean, that's just wild.
9: 2020 reached out to the Miami police with specific questions about their investigation. They did not respond to our requests for comment.
4: All right.
9: So as the case finally heads to trial after all these years, all eyes are on that courtroom in Miami.
10: Nearly 20 years after the deadly shooting of a UM football player, it's time for trial for a teammate accused of the crime.
2: This case got really personal for all of us. We were ready to take the gloves off and throw down.
11: Everyone out. Everyone out. Yes, everyone out, including out. Out.
12: Than ever, America needs a laugh.
13: This guy's kind of cute.
15: Hey, little guy.
12: Idiots. Now in theaters. These troopers.
22: This is the second time you've tried to kill Farva in a week.
12: Are reporting for duty.
26: No new info on the guy who did it.
27: Oh, so it couldn't have been a woman?
28: Yeah. Sexist.
27: Non-sexist.
28: Women could be criminals.
22: You ever see Ocean's 8?
28: Enough.
12: Super Troopers 3, rated R. Meow play only in theaters.
31: You shouldn't be trying to steal my house.
32: Get out of my house.
33: I live here. Police is on the way.
31: No, you don't.
33: Police is on the way.
35: And that's when the squatter standoff started.
31: Get out of my house. Get out of my house.
36: You could walk into your home, find someone sitting on your couch, and you would have no right to ask them to leave. Yeah.
37: Being arrested.
40: For what?
37: For being in my own home.
41: In 20 years, I have seen every scam in the book, I thought.
42: I realized that we really had a squatter on our hands.
43: I literally lost my...
49: That's something that never, like, leaves you.
50: Be careful, will you? Let into your lives, into your home.
42: get the f*** out of our house.
0: Hi, my name is Peter Parker.
1: We used to know each other. But the truth is, I'm not just Peter Parker. I'm Spider-Man.
0: God, that's cool. Here we go.
1: And sometimes, Spider-Man has to do the hard thing, even if it breaks Peter Parker's heart.
3: Let's end this on a high note, huh?
12: Spider-Man, brand new day. Now playing. Rated PG-13.
2: So this is courtroom 401. It's really only used for the big trials. It's the same courtroom where Ted Bundy was tried. And they knew that the media would be interested in this case.
6: The first day where testimony is scheduled to begin, here comes the Pata family in force into the courtroom, his brothers and sisters, and his mom, Jeanette, who is in a wheelchair.
13: We've been preparing for the unknown because this is the hardest thing. We've never gone through this before.
6: And to see them all come in and fill up, you know, two full rows in the gallery, it was powerful. They sat down, and I think they bore witness. I mean, that's the best way to put this, to what they hope is justice.
8: The inescapable feeling here is justice delayed is justice denied.
14: State of Florida versus Rashawn Jones.
15: State prosecutors say over the 15 or so years of this case, all evidence really pointed to the defendant.
16: We are asking that you just pay close attention to each and every witness who testifies, because each person will provide a piece of evidence that in the end points only to one person. The man sitting at that table over there, Rashawn Jones.
9: So for the prosecution, this case basically comes down to the relationship between Brian, Jada, and Rashawn.
17: All roads did not lead to Rashawn Jones. Just because the government tells you that something is true does not make it so.
6: Rashawn looked, as he's sitting at the table, very professional. He didn't really glance over at the family. He really kept his focus on his counsel.
17: For 15 years, the police interview Rashawn along with other teammates and other students, but they never really treat him like a suspect. They don't bring him in for a sworn statement for 15 years after he's already been arrested for this horrible crime.
9: In an extremely emotional moment in the courtroom, you have Dwayne Hendricks, Brian's teammate, former roommate, testifying about the moment when he saw his friend lying motionless in front of their apartment.
18: I noticed Brian on the ground, so I hopped out of the car and I was like, yo, stop playing. He had a puddle of blood behind his head. That's when it hit me. He wasn't playing and it wasn't a game anymore.
19: Did you call anyone from his family?
18: I tell people to this day, that was the hardest thing I ever had to do in my life. To call that. To call his mom and say that her youngest is dead.
6: When the prosecutor first started showing some of the photos from the crime scene and some of the photos of Brian's body, it was a really emotional moment for the family. I mean, they were leaning forward, they were grabbing tissues, some of them turned their heads away. It clearly had an effect on them.
20: Good afternoon, Mr. Howell.
9: Dave Howell, Brian's teammate, testified about the hostility that he saw between Brian and Rashawn over Jada.
20: Did Brian and Rashawn get in any other disputes?
21: Yes.
20: Were they over Jada?
21: Yes.
20: Did you see any of those disputes?
21: Yes, I did.
20: Can you tell us what you saw?
21: It was in front of the cafeteria. It was just words between the two of them, and they
4: moved on. It was nothing physical.
6: And former teammate Eric Moncour testified about the day that they came up to his dorm room.
5: Brian ended up pushing him, and he pushed him, and he punched him, and then he got on top of him and started headbutting him. And then I ended up grabbing Brian, pulling him off, and Rashawn got up and he walked out of the room. He was like, boy, you might as well go ahead and clip up.
9: During cross-examination, the defense attempted to downplay the statement, clip up.
7: You didn't actually believe that Mr. Jones was going to shoot anybody, correct?
5: No.
7: You didn't take this as a serious threat?
5: No.
7: Now, after this fight that happened in your dorm room in the summer of 2004, you thought that it was over at that point, correct? There was no further beef?
5: Yes.
7: And you never heard anybody bring this fight up again, right?
5: Not to my knowledge.
9: But the key testimony came from that alleged eyewitness, Paul Connor.
10: I'm going to keep this very brief. I really just have one question for you. What did Rashawn's teeth look like in November of 2006?
9: So if you think about it, this entire case could possibly come down to the description of someone's smile.
11: Fox Hollow is like a killing field.
19: When the documentary came out, we immediately began getting leads. There is another suspect, and it wasn't Mark Goodyear.
22: We're so close to solving this. We just need the one person who connects everything.
23: So when I interview Mark this time, what should I ask him?
19: Ask him if he'll talk to me.
24: Super Bowl 61 is coming.
25: Let's go, let's go, let's go!
24: And everyone's going.
26: Okay, let's go!
27: Let's go!
28: Let's go!
24: Because once the game starts...
29: Let's go! You better get on that bus!
30: Well, don't just stand there.
24: Everything else... stops.
31: One, two, three, go!
24: Your tickets. Grab your bud.
32: Did you have one of my chocolates?
33: I had four.
24: Ooh. And roll up to theaters.
31: Yeah, I've definitely not seen that one on TikTok.
34: Oh. Shut up, nerd.
24: Super Troopers 3, rated R.
35: This is what you need to know.
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6: A witness taking the stand today in the murder trial of Rashawn Jones, a former UM professor detailing what he heard and saw the night Brian Pata was shot and killed. The state plays for the jury a recorded testimony of Paul Connor from a hearing in 2022.
39: Do you swear or affirm that testimony?
6: It was treated as regular testimony.
40: He smiled at me. He had a clean set of white teeth, no gold teeth. And that's about it. I described him to the forensic artist.
44: And is this a fair and accurate representation of the sketch that was created based upon your representation?
40: Yes.
6: The million-dollar question in this is, did the jury believe Paul Connor?
9: But another witness, Bruce Johnson, who was a teammate of both Rashawn and Brian, is called to testify. The defense takes this as an opportunity to question him about Rashawn's teeth.
10: I really just have one question for you. What did Rashawn's teeth look like in November of 2006?
5: They just weren't, everything went straight. It was jagged, kind of messed up.
10: Would you describe them as a clean set of white teeth?
5: No.
9: Now, these two statements are completely at odds with each other.
10: Can you please introduce yourself to the jury and tell them where you're employed?
45: Yes, my name is Juan Segovia. I'm a homicide investigator with the Miami-Dade Sheriff's Office.
6: One of the final witnesses that the state called was Detective Juan Segovia, and he had been assigned in 2020 to take over the case And his testimony was incredibly useful for the prosecution because it took all these little pieces of testimony from all these other people and essentially tied it together in a very effective narrative as to the motive, the means, the opportunity for Rashawn Jones to kill Brian Pata.
10: What information did you gather that led to you getting an arrest warrant?
45: It was the threats accompanied with the display or talk of the same type of firearm that killed the victim. It was the phone records. It was the identification of Mr. Connor and all the circumstantial stuff that happened the night of.
6: The jury also got to hear the post-arrest interrogation interview of Rashawn Jones.
0: Let's talk about Jada a little bit. Jada's name comes up a lot during the investigation. Is that the first time that you have any beef with Brian whatsoever?
1: Yeah.
0: That you remember? That was over Jada?
1: Yeah. Okay.
0: You dated Jada?
1: Never dated Jada.
0: Did you guys have any relations?
1: Yes. I had a relation once.
2: On cross-examination, the defense pressed Segovia on whether or not Rashawn ever owned a gun.
3: You have no personal knowledge whatsoever that Mr. Jones actually owned a firearm at any point, do you?
45: Not legally.
3: Not legally?
45: Right.
3: You have never seen Mr. Jones with a firearm?
45: I've never seen him.
9: The prosecution ends its case on the very graphic testimony of the medical examiner.
11: I do.
9: Who uses a model to describe the fatal injury that takes Brian's life.
11: The pathway of the bullet to Mr. Pata's body was from his left side, several inches above his left ear.
6: That was hard for the family. It was an incredibly emotional way to end those 5 days of testimony.
10: At this time, stay rest.
4: We had so many other leads, all of which were more viable than Rashawn. Ultimately, the court ruled that these different viable theories be excluded.
10: At this time, the defense rests.
4: Even without that, we felt so good about the case because they still didn't have anything, and we trusted that a jury would feel similarly.
6: I had to ask somebody next to me, did I hear what I thought I heard?
10: Mr. Jones, your attorneys have indicated after speaking to you that you do not wish to testify. You're not going to call any witnesses on your behalf. Have you had an opportunity to discuss that with them?
1: Yes.
10: Are you deciding not to testify in this case?
1: Yes, ma'am.
6: We were stunned. I think anybody there who was witnessing this was wondering what had happened.
10: Both the state and the defendant have now rested their case. The attorneys will now present their final arguments.
8: You'd remember one of the worst days of your life. You test positive, your future's unsure, you don't have the girl. You're going to get kicked off the team. Things are not going your way. And then it all just boils over.
12: Does this look anything like Rashawn Jones? Does this look anything like Rashawn Jones? Nothing. Paul Connor's selection is not reliable. It is not credible. Rashawn Jones was not at the Colony Apartments. Rashawn Jones did not shoot him. Rashawn Jones had nothing to do with his death. Rashawn Jones failed a drug test. He was at home at the time that Brian Pata was killed.
13: All eyes to the jury.
2: This family has been put through so much for so long, and they get so close to what they believe is finally going to be justice for them. I can't even imagine what they're going through.
14: We are now on verdict watch as the jury evaluates the evidence in the murder of his teammate, Brian Pata.
15: The only thing that is not a foregone conclusion here is what that jury is going to decide.
16: All right, ladies and gentlemen, I've received your note.
17: Now more than ever, America needs a laugh.
18: This guy's kind of cute. Hey, little guy.
17: Idiots. Now in theaters.
18: Nerd!
17: These troopers.
20: This is the second time you've tried to kill Farva in a week.
17: Are reporting for duty.
21: No new info on the guy who did it.
25: Oh, so it couldn't have been a woman?
18: Yeah. Sexist!
21: Non-sexist.
18: Women could be criminals.
20: You ever see Ocean's 8?
18: Enough!
17: Super Troopers 3, rated R. Meow playing only in theaters.
26: You shouldn't be trying to steal my house.
28: Get out of my house.
32: I live here, police is on the way.
26: No, you don't.
32: Police is on the way.
20: And that's when the squatter standoff started.
26: Get out of my house. Get out of my house.
33: You could walk into your home, find someone sitting on your couch, and you would have no right to ask them to leave.
34: Being arrested.
37: For what?
34: For being in my own home.
0: tut.
3: In 20 years, I have seen every scam in the book, I thought.
5: I realized that we really had a squatter on our hands.
7: I literally lost my...
13: That's something that never, like, leaves you.
19: Be careful, will you? Let into your lives, into your home.
5: Get the f*** out of our house.
22: Hi, my name is Peter Parker. We used to know each other. But the truth is, I'm not just Peter Parker. I'm Spider-Man.
23: God, that's cool. Here we go.
22: And sometimes, Spider-Man has to do the hard thing, even if it breaks Peter Parker's heart.
23: Let's end this on a high note, huh?
24: Spider-Man, brand new day. Now playing. Rated PG-13.
16: I've received your note indicating that you continue to be deadlocked, and so at this time I will declare a mistrial and a hung jury. Ladies and gentlemen, I wish to thank you for your time and consideration of this case.
2: The breakdown was 5 for not guilty and 1 for guilty, and the person who was leaning to guilty was just unmoved.
9: This has to be extremely difficult for the family, and in particular, Jeanette, Brian's mother. She has called for justice for her son, her youngest child.
2: Anybody who's seen the video of Jeanette running down the street, wearing Brian's jersey, yelling,
25: "Give me my baby! Give me my baby! Give me my baby!"
2: And then to juxtapose that with her being wheeled into an elevator because she's so frail that she can't walk on her own, kept saying, 20 years, 20 years.
27: We come here! We come here!
2: And she still has that same desperate plea in her voice.
28: We're frustrated, but we're also resilient. We're going to remain steadfast and confident that we're going to get the answers that we need.
29: What do you think you're going to do differently?
30: That's a hard question to answer. I'll leave that for the next one.
2: There are no winners here. At the end of the day, we're still at the same place. We don't know who killed Brian. We don't know the truth, and I don't think we'll ever know the truth.
31: The damage is done. The lives of multiple individuals have been completely ruined.
15: This fate was really demoralizing and discouraging, not just for the Miami Hurricanes football program that fell into a precipitous decline after that. It was devastating for this city, and particularly for the community that Brian came from, which is always looking towards our athletes as role models, as symbols of hope and opportunity.
34: He did have such a love for the community that he was raised in, and he understood the importance of him making it.
35: And when you have a young person who's from this area and is able to advance not only the identity of Little Haiti, but become somewhat of an ambassador of the culture, and his life is taken way before its time, it's heartbreaking. Brian's part of his life and the tragedy of his experience is like a candle from the dark. And when that light is lost, it hurts us all.
36: What's going on? Hello?
37: You know, I'll look at a picture or something. I get emotional, but then
0: I'll think back how we used to spend our times together and, you know, the jokes he would crack and, you know, the times we would spend and just those memories, the positive, you know, all the good stuff, you know, that, but you think of, oh man, he's not here anymore, you know, that's when the tears flow. A gentle giant.
1: Loving individual.
3: Full of life, full of energy, positive energy. Someone who's truly missed. It's still hard for us today.
4: A little bit after his death, I mean, I dreamt about Brian. He was talking to people, he was saying he's okay, I'm okay. I wasn't supposed to die, but I gotta go over on the other side. You guys won't see me anymore. God is letting me in the door now. That was his words. Then a big purple door opened, and it's bright light, and he walks in between. He looks, and he waves. He says, I love everybody. I love everybody. Then he hugs me. It felt so real. And the door shuts behind him. And then that was it.
6: You know, it's a dream that keeps Brian connected to his loved ones. His family's journey for justice will continue as the state is expected to retry Rashawn Jones.
7: So more to come, David. 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That's our program for tonight. Thanks so much for watching. I'm Deborah Roberts.
6: And I'm David Muir from all of us here at 2020 and ABC News. Good night.
8: Democrats divided over the party's direction. 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
26: 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Wherever the story is, we'll take you there. 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
32: I'm John Quinones, and this is What Would You Do? I'm John Quinones.
33: What? I've seen you on TV, yeah. Bro.
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40: Oh, my God.
39: And cultural commentator, Kamau Bell.
32: What?
39: Along for the ride.
32: What are you doing?
41: All right, let's break it.
40: Your response was beautiful.
39: As we set the stage to observe strangers encountering dilemmas, we wonder, will they intervene?
42: Is everything okay with this?
41: No.
39: Will they speak up?
43: Well, you can't put that in your bag.
42: Why?
43: Because that's stealing.
44: She's pregnant. Look at her condition. Give it a boost.
39: On tonight's episode.
45: 1, 2, 3. 1, 2, 3.
39: The coach who crosses a line.
46: Dizzy. I can't see straight.
45: Get up! Who is this?
39: A cheater caught red-handed.
43: How did you find me?
45: Track your phone.
47: I can't believe you're cheating on me.
46: That's such an invasion.
48: From ABC News.
0: I'm Mike Dubusky. Much of the western U.S. is dealing with severe heat and dry conditions, and that means wildfires are threatening several states. Red flag warnings are up across Washington state after the region around Spokane was scarred by a complex fire. In Nevada, outside Reno, the Bug Fire has now consumed several thousand acres. It started days ago in California. Utah fire officials, meanwhile, are still trying to get to the site of that helicopter crash, which killed two people trying to fight the Widemouth 2 fire there. And it's not just in the U.S. Canadian Premier David Eby has declared a state of provincial emergency as wildfires burn across British Columbia.
1: This was a remarkable escalation in fire activity, and I just want to underline how quickly conditions can change on the ground, particularly for those who are facing evacuation orders.
0: Tens of thousands of people in Puerto Rico are now under a new water rationing program amid a severe drought in that U.S. territory. ABC's Andrew Dimbert has the details.
2: The growing water crisis in Puerto Rico, where extreme drought now forcing the Puerto Rican government to ration water in communities across the U.S. territory, with conditions growing worse over the last 2 months. July was the driest month ever recorded in San Juan in more than 120 years of records, roughly 68% of the island under drought conditions. The crisis complicated by years of decaying infrastructure.
0: The son of former President Biden is speaking out about his father's health.
3: In an interview with the BBC, Hunter Biden says his father's prostate cancer, which had spread to his bones, has now gone further. Hunter Biden says his father's cancer is now very painful and very debilitating, but he says the 83-year-old former president is still out there doing his thing. Asked about this, Biden's office declined to comment.
0: ABC's Stephen Portnoy. And Iran's top security official now says the U.S. must correct its behavior if it wants to see the Strait of Hormuz fully reopened. 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
2: The Savannah Police Department in Georgia has fired four officers and two civilian employees after an internal investigation into misuse of the department's flock safety license plate readers. A review of the system identified searches that appeared to have been conducted for purposes unrelated to legitimate law enforcement activity. ABC's Olivia Rubin says it comes amid growing backlash to the technology.
3: Critics also calling these cameras an invasion of privacy. Flock says their cameras help law enforcement stop crimes. That power on display after the Brown University shooting. The technology helping track down the gunman who went on the run after opening fire, killing two students and injuring nine others.
2: San Francisco 49ers coach Kyle Shanahan now says he intends to coach the preseason opener this week against the Tennessee Titans. It comes after he was involved in a car crash last month, which left him with a concussion and multiple broken bones. And the New York Liberty take on the Las Vegas Aces as the WNBA kicks off Rivals Week. ESPN's Holly Rowe with a preview.
4: It's the two best players in the world. 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They are literally the two best players that you see go against each other. They guard each other. It's a personal matchup.
2: Rivals Week will include 20 games highlighting classic team showdowns across the league. I'm Mike Dubusky, ABC News.
5: Confrontation, so I tried to just stay out of the situation. But if it was just me, yeah, I probably would have gotten involved because I'm big now.
6: Not too late.
7: Why would you walk into this store if you don't have any money?
8: Because I'm hungry, I'm pregnant.
7: Okay, well, it's $12.61.
8: Could you just maybe, I could come back another time and give you the money. I don't have it. I don't have the money.
9: Okay, for it.
8: How much is it?
7: This woman walked in, ordered food, and doesn't have any money.
9: I understand that. So can I help her? A lot of people are having a hard time. Oh, my goodness! I'm totally on TV right now.
10: Why did you do that?
9: When you can, you should help, because you never really know when you'll find yourself in the same situation.
8: Look, I'm just really hungry, and it's been a rough couple of weeks, and I can come back and give you the money, but I just haven't eaten properly in a couple of days, and so I'd appreciate that if you could do that.
10: Take her food.
7: I'm sorry. This is not a charity, ma'am. If you want charity, go to a soup kitchen.
10: Look, I'm starving.
8: Look, I'm just really hungry.
7: Why don't you just get out of here?
11: I'm going to pay for it.
7: You'll pay for her?
11: Yeah. Give her the food.
9: Wow. Thank you, sir.
11: Yeah, no, you guys are not good. She says she's pregnant. Look at her condition. Give her the food. You told her to start a soup kitchen. I'll pay for it. God, don't get...
9: That is very kind of you.
11: No, it's bad abuse during Christmas.
12: I had to wait, got late for work. I come back, and believe me when I say it, you don't even replace it.
10: Sir,
12: yes, so
10: it's part of a TV show. We were wondering who would step in. You were wonderful. Why did you step in? Tell us.
12: If there's anyone in that condition that I see, I would help them out.
10: Yeah. You don't know this.
12: That's the bottom line.
10: Yes.
12: I don't need to know her.
10: No, this is yours. Thank you very much.
12: And
10: of course.
13: Are you a hero?
12: No.
14: Our experiment with this mom-to-be was a humanitarian success. Would we get the same results with an actor of another race? Coming up...
15: Time is valuable and you're wasting it.
14: Sorry. An abusive trainer pushing his fighter to the breaking point.
15: Did I hurt your feelings?
14: A down-and-out dad...
16: You got a kid on the way, bro.
14: ...gets a dangerous job offer.
16: This is a gig.
14: And later...
17: He needs to calm down.
14: ABC's Sarah Haynes catches a cheater in the act.
18: You're being crazy right now. Like, this is so not okay.
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26: We're back in Jersey City, where our hungry mother-to-be has been offered kindness.
27: Okay, sorry. How much is it?
26: And cash by the locals.
28: Okay, here we go.
29: Now we're switching her out for an actor of another race. Will she be offered the same helping hand?
30: Yeah, I just got a bagel with everything. Oh, I'm sorry. See, my mind is, I'm so hungry. My mind is on food, but I'm having a baby girl. Thank you so much. Oh, that was quick. Thank you. Thank you so much. I'm so hungry.
28: Listen, I don't have any money.
30: I don't have any money. I'm sorry. If you let me take it today, I can bring it back tomorrow.
31: You came in here, ordered food, and you don't have any money?
28: I just lost my job. Times are rough.
30: I recently lost my job.
31: Ma'am, I understand that you're pregnant. This is a store, not a soup kitchen. People come in, order food, and pay. You can't come in here if you don't have money.
30: Okay, I guess I'll just go hungry like me and my baby.
28: I think we end it here.
32: Break it?
28: Let's see what happens. Give it a beat.
29: Just when we think our mom to be is going to go hungry,
28: how much is this?
31: The stuff that's made.
29: This man swoops in to pay her bill.
28: Put it on my thing. Let's go in there.
31: You want to pay for what you ordered?
28: Go ahead, put it on my thing.
31: Why would you do that, sir?
28: Because I was raised correctly. Pay for stuff.
29: Oh, man.
28: I'm John Quinones, the TV show. What would you do? Did you not want to get involved?
31: I didn't hear anything.
0: I want somebody to help me if I was in a situation.
2: Yeah.
0: She's pregnant. She looked like me. It's not that serious.
2: What's the message here?
0: Treat somebody how somebody would treat you. How you would want somebody to treat you.
29: We ran the scene throughout the day to see how these Jersey locals would react to our struggling mom-to-be.
31: You don't have any money?
30: No, I'm sorry. I have like $2. I do have money. I don't have enough.
31: You don't have enough? It's $12.61.
30: Okay, I have three.
31: What's that?
0: I'll pay you.
30: Thank you. I have like $2 if you want.
0: Okay.
30: I can give
0: you
30: the rest.
0: No, you're okay.
30: I'm sorry.
0: Right here?
31: Sir, why would you do that?
0: What? Why not?
31: Why would you help a total stranger?
3: You don't have to worry about that. That's your not
4: because she's pregnant.
3: Even she's not pregnant.
2: This is good.
29: At the end of the day, both are actors in need, found an abundance of support. But nothing could prepare us for the teachable moment that was yet to come.
30: I know. I'm sorry. I'm hungry. It's been like a rough week for me.
31: I get that, but this costs money.
30: I have $3. If you let me pay $3, I can pay the rest tomorrow.
31: How much? It's $12.61.
30: Thank you so much.
2: Why would you do that?
31: Ma'am, why would you do that?
3: I'm a woman. My man.
0: It's all
3: 11 something.
0: You don't have to do that. Why are you questioning her?
3: Yeah, because she wants to do something nice.
2: Wow, this is great.
31: This woman is a freeloader.
30: No, I'm not.
31: You're encouraging this behavior. If you pay for this.
2: It's beautiful.
5: There's an issue with morals in this country. And you're a representation of that. There's also an issue of critical thinking. And you're another representation of that just by that question. Think about it. We're not going to raise tempers. We're not going to lose temper. We're not going to do all of that. We're going to take it down a notch, and you're going to think about what you're doing. It's not personal against you. It's just you got to pump the brakes.
29: Meanwhile, if this had been real, our struggling mom received enough cash to pay for lunch for the whole week.
30: Thank you so much.
2: You had such a beautiful dissertation that you gave there. What were you thinking when you saw this?
5: It was a reflection of what we're going through as a society. It really was. Like, we were just very desensitized as a society to other people's situation, other people's plight. You know, it was a level of empathy and sympathy that was absent. So sometimes all we have to do is just step back, breathe, observe, think, take it in, you know. But at the same time, I had to take into consideration his situation, maybe how he was observing it, maybe his perspective, you know, while keeping the balance and keeping the peace as much as possible without allowing it to escalate.
2: How do we fix it?
5: Well, we can't be afraid to step up and do what's right. You gotta have heart. You gotta do it.
29: Coming up,
6: 1, 2, 3, 1, 2, 3.
29: Gym goers face off against a tough coach.
7: I ain't gotta go to the doctor.
29: And later,
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23: Fox Hollow is like a killing field.
24: When the documentary came out, we immediately began getting leads. There is another suspect, and it wasn't Mark Goodyear.
25: We're so close to solving this. 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
24: Ask him if he'll talk to me.
27: My friends and I were young and rich. We had it all.
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30: In the world of athletics, you've got to train hard to get results. But how much is too much? Tragedies linked to overtraining have become more and more common in modern sports.
31: Tanya House and Martin McNair lost their son Jordan, a Maryland football player, to heat stroke following an intense practice session.
32: Oh, you get pushed so much out there, but always remember it's easy to be tough with somebody else's body.
30: So we've set up our cameras in Pearl River, New York, at Vision Sports Club, where normally they'd never tolerate the way we've asked our actor portraying a boxing coach to treat his up-and-coming fighter during an intense training session.
33: Yeah, sorry, my head's really hurting pretty bad, so, you know, the one hit to my head?
34: I was there.
33: I haven't really felt the same since that happened, and it's kind of getting worse.
34: No excuses. Let's go.
30: So if you saw a trainer pushing a kid beyond his limits...
34: A little slow. Let's go.
33: Yeah.
30: What would you do?
33: All right, here we go.
34: I saw what happened last night. You're fine.
33: All right.
30: Can we have Anthony just drop down to his knee?
33: Ah.
34: What? Suck up the pain. Stand up.
33: Just give me one second. I'm serious. My head.
34: My time is valuable and you're wasting it.
33: Sorry. This doesn't feel right.
34: Okay.
33: All right.
34: Come on.
33: All right.
34: Now we're going three. 1, 2, 3. Not one. There you go. Oh, my head.
33: Oh.
34: Ow. Yeah, let me guess. Ow. Come on. Did I hurt your feelings?
30: This gym goer flags down the manager, who's also one of our actors.
0: Rogers.
1: It's Twilight Zone talk.
2: No.
1: I like that.
2: I think I got a concussion. Why are you
1: getting...
3: Yeah, is everything okay with these guys?
1: No.
3: No?
1: Absolutely not.
3: What do you mean?
1: The kid keeps stopping from severe head pain, or it appears to be, and he keeps saying,
34: get up!
3: I'm not supposed to get involved with everyone working out or any with customers.
1: I wish I was stretching somewhere else.
3: But what if the kid's in trouble? I don't want him to hurt himself.
1: He can't be a savior for everybody.
3: It makes me so nervous.
1: I think I'm going to move.
30: After showing concern and alerting the staff, he removes himself from the scene.
34: You said you needed a breather. You got a breather. There's your breather. Let's go. Right.
30: So we have our trainer turn up the intensity as we restart the scenario.
34: You're such a waste of my time. I don't want you to be, but you are. 1, 2, 3.
33: I don't feel right.
4: Oh, we have someone else, I think.
33: I don't feel good.
34: I am not, miss.
5: I don't feel right. No.
4: Fight through the pain.
34: Fight through the pain. How many times do I have to tell you?
33: I can't fight through this, man. Just give me 1 second, okay?
34: Okay. Okay. All right. Okay.
33: Give me a second. Just give me one second.
34: What do you want to do?
33: I don't know.
34: You want to be a loser?
33: I gotta go to the doctor. It's really bright in here. Can we shut like
34: I think you just don't want to train today.
33: Can you like shut the lights? Can we shut some of the lights?
34: Okay,
33: you think?
34: And the rest of the people in the gym,
33: how are we supposed to
34: see what they're doing? This is a waste of my time.
4: Maybe the coach takes a break?
34: But this is a complete waste of my time.
33: Oh my God.
6: I was gonna say I don't mean to
33: like
6: interrupt, but if you don't
33: feel
6: right, I wouldn't keep going. I'm a catcher and I play in college
33: and I had a concussion
6: and I felt exactly like that.
33: Yeah? Oh my God.
6: You don't feel right.
33: He wants me to keep going. I got hit the other night
6: really bad. One day I'm not training so I'm gonna kill you.
33: Yeah. I just never felt like this.
6: It's not my place, but you don't feel good, you know your body.
33: Feels like it's getting worse.
6: You know your body. You feel better later, you can always come back.
33: Yeah. Alright, thank you.
6: You want water?
33: Huh?
6: You want water?
33: Yeah, maybe. Oh man, thank you so much.
4: Alright, let's break it.
6: Oh my God.
4: How are you? John,
6: can you nice to meet you. I know who you are.
4: He's an actor. We were wondering.
33: Thank you for stepping in.
6: Of course.
4: What did you think?
6: One day of missing training's not worth it. I've been an athlete my whole life, and it really not that important, especially a concussion. You can be out for the rest of your life.
4: But it was tough to get involved. You didn't want to say anything.
6: I was more scared of whoever he was.
4: The coach.
6: Yeah.
4: Really, because it was so intimidating.
6: Yeah, I don't think I would have said anything. If he didn't leave, yeah.
4: Yeah.
6: But he looked horrible, so.
4: Yeah. Well, thank you for stepping
6: in. Of course.
4: Yeah.
34: That's enough resting for today. You didn't come here to rest. You know that? I know that. Here.
33: I think I might have a concussion.
30: Our overbearing coach has been intimidating.
33: I don't know. I'm dizzy. I can't see straight.
30: Giving onlookers second thoughts about stepping in.
34: Training, not what it used to be. Kids these days. What do you mean?
2: Shouldn't be so tough on him. Be positive. Is that your son?
4: Yeah, I think the coach is being a little too intimidating.
34: He's being a little wimp, and it's
2: being a coward. Stop talking to me.
34: I'm being a coward.
2: You're being a coward, bro. You don't talk to a kid like that.
34: What do you mean by that?
2: You should be talking to a little kid like that.
34: He's not a little kid. He's a young man.
2: You do you.
30: Our coach continues pushing his athlete to the brink.
34: 1, 2, 3, 1, 2, 3, 1, 2, 3.
33: It hurts. It hurts.
34: Sit down. All right. Anthony. 10 seconds.
30: Will anyone intervene despite the presence of our intimidating coach?
33: What's going on?
0: Are you okay?
33: I had a fight the other night. I shook one of my temple.
0: You got hit in the head the other day?
33: Yeah.
0: Got it. I'm not gonna lie, if you got hit in the head the other day, understand that, understand your training and stuff. You might have a concussion or something. I know you're having headaches, you're dizzy.
33: Yeah.
0: I don't think it's a good idea for you
33: like nauseous. Like this.
0: I'd sit down if I were you, take your gloves off, get some water.
34: Are you suggesting that he takes a break?
0: I'm suggesting he takes a break, yeah.
34: You are?
0: I'm just someone who's here working out.
34: How's he going to get any better?
0: All right. I understand he's trying to get better, but what comes first is health.
30: He fearlessly faces our coach.
0: Who are you to him? You his coach?
34: Yeah, I'm his coach.
0: Okay. As a coach, you would want your player to be safe and to be healthy. Is that correct?
30: And he calmly de-escalates the situation.
34: I want him to get better.
0: Okay. I understand you want him to get better.
34: I want him to win.
0: But you also want him to be healthy. Health is the number one concern.
34: Health is a concern. Safety, not so much. This is boxing.
0: Safety is absolutely a concern.
33: Should we break it?
7: Let's break it.
34: What about his next match? He's fighting tonight.
0: Okay, that's not important. He's fighting tonight?
34: Yeah.
0: He's not fighting tonight, clearly.
8: Hi there. How you doing? I'm John Quinones. He's an actor.
0: Okay.
8: And we were amazed about how you stepped in.
0: I don't know. It just looked like he was struggling. When I first walked by, I kind of heard his coach yelling out some things that I didn't really like.
8: Do you have medical training at all?
0: I have a little bit of medical training.
8: Yeah.
0: I'm a first responder.
8: Yeah.
0: So I was concerned that something was going to happen. I can tell he wasn't looking right. You know your own body better than a coach knows your own body. If something's not right to you, you should take a break and you should take care of yourself. Health is number one.
8: This is Roy, our coach.
0: Thanks. Nice to meet you.
34: What kind of first responder?
0: No, I'm a police officer.
34: Oh.
8: That's really, really nice for what you did, you know? Thank you.
0: Thank
8: you for your service, dude. Be careful out there.
0: Yes.
8: All right, man. Thank you.
30: Coming up, a desperate father considers a dangerous job opportunity.
0: That's nuts, bro.
30: And later, ABC's Sarah Haynes finds out what happens when a cheater is unmasked in public.
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42: There are three victims we know of. The suspect is female, white, late 20s.
43: ABC News, I'm Mike Dubusky. Several major wildfires burning across the western U.S. The Bug Fire in Nevada is now closing in on Cold Springs. Utah wildfire officials are contending with the Widemouth 2 fire, which killed two fire officials battling the blaze in a helicopter this week. Fires also raging in Washington State. Nearly a quarter of Puerto Rico is in severe drought right now after the driest month there in 120 years. ABC's Andrew Dimbert.
44: This is a significant and growing crisis now. San Juan, for example, residents there being asked to ration water. They're not the only city. There's other major cities on the island that are doing the same. More than 180,000 customers right now are expected to be going without water for 48 hours at a time. They're doing it in intervals in a sort of alternating schedule. That's part of that rationing process.
43: And Hunter Biden now tells the BBC his father's cancer has spread again. Former President Biden had been diagnosed with prostate cancer. This is ABC News.
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9: An unusual drug bust on the southern border. Agents say a would-be smuggler was hiding $400,000 of liquid meth packaged inside of this pumpkin.
20: We're talking about $3 million street value of cocaine that she allegedly was trying to get through security.
21: We took our team to Dallas, Texas, and set up a scene in a bar that puts our actor, playing an out-of-work father-to-be, in a precarious position.
22: So, how's the job search going?
23: It's going slowly.
21: Desperate to find work, he could make a lot of money.
22: But what's he gonna do?
21: He would be doing something dangerous and illegal.
23: What is that?
22: Doesn't matter what it is. It's money, it's what it is.
21: If you saw the makings of a drug mule, what would you do?
22: I'm gonna take these, meet up with my guy. And then? They're gonna get stuffed with products. I'm gonna swallow them. And you come back home, and you get paid.
23: What if I get caught?
22: Do you want to be homeless?
23: No, of course not.
22: You got a kid on the way, bro. I mean,
23: I know.
22: Hey, excuse me, sir. You got kids, man?
24: Oh, yeah, I got a
22: couple. Would you do anything for those kids?
24: Oh, yeah.
22: That's what I'm trying to tell my friend here, you know? But this job offer, he doesn't want to take.
23: Dude,
22: I'm gonna let you think about this. All right, but this is a gig. All right, you take it or leave it.
23: Where are you going? Hey, dude, take this. No, seriously.
22: All right, man. Good luck.
23: Hey, man. Did you hear that? He wants me to take drugs.
24: Oh, man.
23: From, I don't know about that. Over the border.
24: that's seriously,
23: like, driving.
24: Strong,
23: like,
24: strong note right there.
23: But it's a lot of money, dude.
24: No, you don't want to do that.
23: I'm about to lose my house.
24: No,
23: and I got a freaking kid on the way.
24: You'll end up in jail. I'm growing up in my neighborhood, man, there's friends of mine that I'll never see again. For reasons just like, you know what I'm saying? You know, I wish I was there at the time to tell them what I'm telling you right now, which is a hard no.
23: I'm really tempted.
24: Oh, no. Yeah. Most people that get into that stuff, man, they get stuck in it. You'll be doing it forever. It won't end well.
21: All right.
23: Thank you.
21: Hey, buddy. How are you?
24: Hey.
21: I'm John Quinones.
24: What's up, man?
21: He was an actor.
24: Oh, okay.
21: They both were. And you gave him some advice.
24: Yeah. You'll end up in jail doing stuff like that. One of my best friends is still locked up, so...
21: Gone. No. Jail.
24: Yeah. I see his wife and his kids. And, you know, they're out there struggling. So people make a bad decision, and it changes their life for the rest of their life.
21: Thank you very much, and thank you for speaking up.
24: Hey, have a good
21: meeting
24: one.
21: You, man. We've reset in Dallas, and our actor is making it known he's available for work.
25: You looking for something?
23: Yeah, I got a baby on the way.
25: Yeah.
23: I haven't worked for like months.
25: You know anything about audio video?
23: Looking up, like stereos and stuff. Like,
21: little did he know. We continue to point our audio and video gear his way as his friends and our pushy dealer enter the scene.
23: Sorry, man. I'm sorry.
22: I still got an offer open, all right? I need somebody like you. All right, it's not a lot of work. I guarantee you're going to make a lot more money than these two combined. And that's in a week's work.
23: What if I get caught? Huh?
10: But he's...
22: You're not going to get caught if you listen to my instructions.
11: Think about it.
21: We can't quite tell what they overheard, so we tell our actor to act anxious and to confide.
10: Guys, did you hear that?
22: What?
10: He wants me to drive to Mexico and put drugs in my car and bring it back. It's like swallow a balloon.
22: Oh, that's nuts, bro.
11: Yeah.
10: What do I do?
22: I mean, I need money too, but I ain't going that route. I won't do that. If you got caught in Mexico, it's a whole different world over there. That's just me.
10: But man, but that is a lot of money. You could just do it one time.
22: It depends on how bad you need the money. I mean, if you're willing to take a chance on making it or not making it, it's a 50-50 deal, bro.
0: Okay. Get rid of the actor.
10: All right. Thanks, guys.
11: All right, no problem.
12: Thanks, man. Good luck, man.
10: Yeah. Thanks, man. I appreciate
22: take
10: it.
22: Take it easy, man. Good talking, yeah, man.
0: All right, guys, how you doing? How's it going, eh?
11: How's it going? All right.
0: It's What Would You Do, the TV show.
11: Oh, good. That warms my heart because I was like, man, them guys, something was wrong there.
0: Yeah. You told him it can be Mexico, jail.
11: But I wouldn't, yeah. He's got some kids, and yeah, it's not worth it for him. Yeah. I thought about it. You got that good angel and that bad angel pulling you one way. But, you know, luckily I decided, I don't think it's something I would do. But
0: in the end, you said no.
11: No, absolutely not.
13: No.
11: Absolutely not.
13: 10,000 dollars for one run.
14: Thanks.
13: And you know, I need somebody like you. And you need the money, right?
10: Yeah.
13: Think about it, all right?

0: know what's going on, but I'm here for you and I'll pray for you, okay?
1: I got a kid on the way.
0: Yeah.
1: Okay, and I haven't worked in months. No one knows. House, one time it's $10,000.
0: Look, man, I raised three kids by myself, and it was a bitch, man. My parents divorced. I've lost my eye. I got a glass eye, baby. You know? So I've been through all this crazy. That's what got me through what I went through.
2: Wow, this is nice.
0: So you've got to ask yourself, too, if you get popped or something weird or some weird comes up, you know what's going to happen to you? You're going to go to prison, and you know what they're going to do to you? It's bad, and you don't want to go there.
2: That's good. That's good.
0: If you've got a child on the way, then you've got to do the right thing and make the right step and the right move.
2: Hi, sir. I'm John Quiñones with What Would You Do, the TV show. How are you?
3: I'm embarrassed.
2: No, you shouldn't be.
3: You know, he looked like he was struggling. I've been there.
2: And you turned your life around.
3: Oh, absolutely, yeah.
2: You didn't have to help a stranger. I mean, you don't know the guy.
3: That's what we're supposed to be doing, you know.
4: Helping each other?
3: Helping each other.
5: Coming up...
6: gonna be fun.
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6: Who is this?
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22: My friends and I were young and rich. 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
7: I know we've only been going out for a couple of months, but it feels like I've known you forever.
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15: Ah, to be in love. 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
24: Cheating is immoral, but tracking someone's phone without their knowledge, that's against the law.
25: I think it's fine to track people if you've given them permission.
26: I personally don't think it's a good thing. It invades my privacy.
27: I track all the time. Do I like to be tracked? No.
28: I don't know that it's necessarily crossing the line to track a partner, because I feel like if you're in a relationship, you should have that open line of communication. It shouldn't matter where you're at.
29: I have no problem with it. I just don't want the government tracking me.
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24: is in Des Moines, Iowa, where we set up our hidden cameras to test a situation that crosses two boundaries.
28: You ready?
30: Yeah.
31: Go get them. This is going to be fun.
28: I tried calling, but you didn't answer. Who is this?
32: I'm his girlfriend. Who are you?
28: I'm his girlfriend.
7: How did you know I was here?
28: I tracked your phone.
7: I mean, that's such an invasion of my privacy.
28: I can't believe you're cheating on me.
7: You're in the wrong here.
28: No, you're in the wrong.
24: If you witnessed a cheater being illegally tracked, who would you defend? What would you do?
28: What are you doing here?
7: Wait, Claire, how did you know I was here?
28: I tracked you on your phone.
7: You can't track my location.
28: Oh, my God. I'm dead. We've been dating for 2 years and you're doing this?
7: You're being crazy right now. Like, this is so not okay.
31: Wait, she is now there, dialed in.
7: Everything that I have said to you is for real. Everything has been genuine and from the heart. This is what matters to me.
32: You said you weren't dating anybody else.
31: Here she comes.
7: I mean...
32: That
7: was...
32: It's going to be crazy, but he's been cheating on me.
31: It's okay. You want to sit down?
32: Yeah.
31: Okay, come here. Sit with me.
32: She's not perfect. You're so beautiful.
31: I feel like I'm...
32: Just let her talk. You don't deserve that. Do you think I made a bad choice by tracking him here, though?
31: But I would have done the same. We're all exchanging numbers with her.
33: She's coming to talk to Jake.
31: Oh my God.
32: Jake, I'm just going to tell you something, because you're upset with her. She's not crazy for tracking you. She didn't trust you.
7: What do you mean?
32: Okay. You were here with another girl, dude. I understand.
7: How?
32: As a girl who's been cheated on?
31: Oh, yes.
32: You betrayed her trust for 2 years. And I'm just telling you. Was she right? That you were cheating on her? Yes. Because you're here with another woman. That's why.
31: Yes.
32: Should we go break it?
31: Yeah, I think we need to break.
33: Break it?
31: Hi, I am Sarah Haynes with What Would You Do? So I'm going to sit right over here. I'm from Iowa and born and raised, and I love my people here.
32: Mm-hmm.
31: You were amazing.
32: Thank you.
31: What made you step into this?
32: He was very publicly manipulating and humiliating her and making her feel like she was the one in the wrong. And you know when a girl needs help?
31: Well, you helped out the first time, and then when he left, you followed him. That's a bold move.
32: Yeah, I was nervous about that one.
31: Thank you. Really, I'm going to hug you, because I want it.
32: Do a hug.
15: Coming up, our messy love triangle continues.
32: He's obviously not.
15: But...
31: Oh, wait.
15: what'll happen when we swap actors? What if the person doing the tracking is a man?
0: You're tracking me?
2: You're cheating on me!
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30: You shouldn't be trying to steal my house.
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15: We're still rolling in Des Moines on a cheating partner caught red-handed.
60: Who is this?
14: I'm his girlfriend. Who are you?
15: And Sarah Haynes is behind the scenes as diners continue to extend support to our actor betrayed by her boyfriend.
60: I'm sorry.
61: Yeah, we don't have to stay here next door.
60: You can sit in the middle.
14: Oh, wow.
60: I'm sorry.
59: Honestly, you're being, like, so calm.
60: I'm, like, so devastated.
59: I know.
60: Boys, why do you guys suck? Why do you guys suck? I'm sorry, guys. You literally just made my Sunday.
62: They're so fun.
63: Don't waste your time. He already is that kind of person.
60: Thank you. I've never had this happen to me before.
62: He's obviously not. So honestly, don't feel bad.
60: Yeah.
62: He's the
0: seem awesome.
63: Girl, I'm gonna give you a hug. Can I do that?
0: Yes, you can give me a hug.
63: Okay. Well,
0: sorry, I'm so sad.
15: Despite her illegal tracking, these Iowans all came to the rescue of our female victim. But what if we change things up?
2: Yeah, we're going to get started.
15: What'll happen if we make the cheating victim a man?
4: Certainly when you least expect it.
0: Oh, my God.
4: I don't even know how he writes that stuff. It's always just, like,
5: hey,
4: so funny.
5: Sydney, I tried calling you. You didn't answer. Who's this?
0: Wait, what are you doing here?
4: I'm her boyfriend.
5: I'm her boyfriend.
0: Okay.
5: He clearly doesn't even know what's going on, so what?
0: Okay.
5: I've been dating her for 2 years. Okay. We talked about marriage, now she's out running with other people.
4: What is he talking about?
0: Bradley, how did you find me?
5: So I tracked her phone.
0: Are you serious?
5: Don't flip this on me.
0: You're tracking me? You're going to...
5: You're cheating on me.
0: GPS tracker on the car?
5: What did I do? Who were never what? Monogamous? Okay. Really? This is news to me.
7: Oh, wait.
5: So I can run around...
7: You can be with whoever you want, and if you're trapped, that's a criminal offense.
5: So
7: you're always being trapped.
5: Just so I'm in the wrong for following, but she's not for cheating on me?
7: He needs to calm down.
2: Take the volume down, Bradley.
7: If you're being tracked, call the police about that.
10: This is the exact opposite reaction.
7: Yeah. You can certainly have whatever emotions you have, but you don't have a right to track a human being.
5: People have the right to have relationships
7: with anyone they want.
5: While they're
7: in the right to have your emotions, but not to attack another human being.
0: You've been so helpful. Thank you. Seriously.
5: Whatever.
0: You take care.
5: Thank
0: you.
11: Hello. Hi, I'm Sarah Haynes with What Would You Do? We were really impressed with how you stepped in a very uncomfortable situation because he was really mad.
16: There's a risk.
11: What made you want to get involved?
16: I'm a lawyer who represents victims of domestic violence.
11: And was there a point where you heard something she said? Because I know you noted the tracking and...
16: Yeah, that's a crime. She seemed threatened. And I want to make sure if she was threatened, it's important for somebody who is a victim of domestic abuse to know that she's supported.
11: So you heard that and thought, I'm going to let her know?
16: I didn't know if she was a victim or not. I wanted her to know what passes from the community. If people don't step in, then there's a risk that she keeps being injured.
11: Did you even say anything to your friends or did you just take off?
16: Talking a little bit.
11: Like you all heard what was going on?
16: I called 911.
11: Yeah, you did call.
16: Yeah, they'll be showing up.
15: Luckily, we alerted the authorities before we began filming.
11: So we all took action in a way here.
0: Yes.
15: And they're aware everyone here is safe and sound.
17: Thanks for watching. Until next time, remember, the question is, what would you do?
18: Never seen anything like this before.
19: Here it is. I mean, that's incredible.
21: This place is going to astonish you.
22: What is that?
21: Oh my gosh.
18: America's most beautiful natural wonders.
23: 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This is breathtaking.
24: Whoa! That is pretty amazing.
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10: 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Red flags immediately started popping off.
12: We have an employee that's been missing for about 24 hours now.
13: From ABC News. I'm Mike Tabusky. Iran appears to be nearing a new deal with Oman. ABC's foreign correspondent Marcus Moore has the latest.
14: An official saying in the effort to reopen the Strait of Hormuz that Iran is very close to a deal with Oman that would secure navigation through the Strait, but that any deal is contingent on the U.S., saying that the Strait will not reopen unless the U.S., quote, corrects its behavior. Iranians have also reiterated demands for the U.S. to lift its naval blockade on Iranian ships and ports, as well as calling on the U.S. and its allies to halt any attacks on Iranian proxies across the region.
13: Georgia is the latest state to announce it's been hit with a cyber attack on its water treatment systems. The facility outside of Atlanta now confirming a hack in late July.
20: Now Georgia joins all these other states that have had similar cyber attacks on their water facilities, at least 12 states now. And what makes it particularly concerning, these attacks here, is that these cyber criminals, these attackers, these hackers, don't seem to be going after any money. They're not making any ransom demands. Instead, they've done things like, in some cases, changed passwords and essentially locked out utility operators out of their own systems.
13: ABC's Andrew Dimbert. Cybersecurity experts have floated Iran as a likely culprit. Major wildfires are burning right now across Washington, Nevada, and Utah. Crews in Utah say they still haven't been able to access the site of that fire helicopter crash, which left two people dead. The Canadian wildfire threat is still a concern for many in British Columbia, which has been put under a provincial state of emergency. Minister of Emergency Management Kelly Green.
22: We are facing an intense and harrowing situation in the Summerland area. And it is so difficult to be evacuated and not know when you will be able to return, not know what you'll be returning to, whether your home and your community will still be there.
13: And Puerto Ricans are being told to ration water amid a severe drought there. You're listening to ABC News.
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0: bound for Orlando had to be evacuated after reports of fumes on the flight deck. The crew declared an emergency and turned around, returning to Atlanta International Airport. About 200 people were on board and no injuries have been reported. Employment scams are on the rise. Diane Wilson from ABC affiliate WTVD spoke with North Carolina's Better Business Bureau about what to look out for.
1: Alyssa Parker with the Better Business Bureau says employment scams made up about 18% of scam reports in the area last year. She says anytime you're sent a check, money is deposited into an app or your account, and you're asked to transfer that money or spend it on gift cards, it's a sure sign it's a scam.
0: The owner of Batch Bakehouse in Chicago has found a new way to bring neighbors together, a cookie library.
2: Liz Tierney puts free cookies.
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3: We do blueberry. This weekend we're doing a mixed berry, which is blueberry and strawberry.
2: So eager neighbors can get their hands on a sweet treat. Tierney says she knows she can't keep this up forever, but it's something that has revitalized a personal passion.
4: Cheers.
2: And brought smiles to everyone around.
0: ABC's Jasmine Miner. Tierney said the box has been empty every weekend since she started. I'm Mike Dubusky, ABC News.
5: The red carpet opening.
6: The final rehearsal is going to be at midnight. Very, very normal for a Las Vegas show.
5: And Debbie didn't show up.
7: I'm like, this is not right. It's not right at all. There's no way she's going to give up her dream opportunity and not show up for rehearsals.
8: It was just so surprising because Debbie is a very timely and professional person.
9: Everybody was looking for her, all the dancers.
10: Debbie doesn't just miss midnight rehearsal. She can't be found. And when she doesn't show up to the premiere, the show has to replace her.
5: I get a call from my mom and she says, hey, I'm worried. I haven't heard from your sister. Been trying to call her. I immediately called my sister and it went straight to voicemail. And I sent her a Facebook message and I said, hey, mom and dad are looking for you. Just please call them back.
6: As fantasy goes on without her, Debbie has not been heard from for 24 hours.
5: Nobody knew anything. I decided to call her roommate, who then told me, I put a missing report out on your sister. I haven't heard from her. This is serious.
11: Hi, I need to file a missing person real quick.
12: And who is the person you need to file it on?
11: My roommate.
12: Okay. How long has it been since you saw this person?
11: 48 hours. Sunday night at around like 7 o'clock was the last time I saw her.
12: And what is this person's name?
11: Flores, F-L-O-R-E-S.
5: I started getting anxious. I went on her Facebook and I put a message out saying, if anybody's heard from my sister, just let me know. Debbie without a phone or her social media was unheard of.
8: She was so very active on social media. She had a Facebook account with so many fans, and she took pictures every night. And that was a dangerous thing to do because you're letting thousands of people know where you work.
7: It can be very, very, very dangerous for many showgirls in Las Vegas. These women are exposing themselves physically to much of male audiences.
8: I was certain that someone had snatched her. One of her fans, maybe someone was rejected and decided to maybe seek revenge.
5: She's a beautiful woman. She's a dancer. She's missing.
10: Surveillance footage of Debbie leaving her apartment, walking out into the Vegas night, where she disappears without a trace.
13: You shouldn't be trying to steal my house.
14: I live here. Police is on the way.
13: No, you don't.
14: Police is on the way.
15: And that's when the squatter standoff started.
13: Get out of my house.
16: I realized that we really had a squatter on our hands.
17: I literally lost my...
18: I have seen every scam in the book, I thought.
19: That's something that never, like, leaves you.
16: Get the f*** out of our house.

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5: You've never seen anything like this before.
6: Here it is. I mean, that's incredible.
7: This place is going to astonish you.
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5: America's most beautiful natural wonders.
9: Wow! 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
0: There are 3 victims we know of. 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
12: Female serial killers.
13: They kill for power, control.
14: Why is she telling us who's next?
15: You have no idea who you're dealing with.
16: I've been waiting for you.
17: Drafted a roster of ESPN's most competitive personalities.
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17: 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And celebrity sports fans.
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44: Throw those in there.
45: I am making pollo guisado con arroz y gandules, which is a Puerto Rican stew, and it is very popular in Puerto Rico. Debbie was always extremely proud to be Latina. She loved a good chicken dish. Some of her favorites was pollo guisado, arroz con habichuela, arroz con pollo, which is rice and chicken, arroz con pollo. My sister was a terrible cook. There were times when she would try to make a meal for, like, her boyfriend. We were both born in Puerto Rico. My mom was a housemaker, taking care of me and my sister and my father. He worked for the military. And when we were 7 and 8, we moved to Maryland, which was completely new to us. We were in a different world. We didn't speak English, so it was like, oh my God, 2 new girls, and they don't speak English. We want to know what they're like. My sister and I were really close. My mother always dressed us alike. We were only a year and 4 months apart, so we always had twin outfits on. She was just like a little ball of fun. She was just tiny, little Debbie. Everybody always called her Little Debbie. When we were little, we would always perform in front of my mom. I just remember doing these, like, Michael Jackson dances that we would practice in our room. And then we would go present these dances to my mom. She just loved it.
0: I met Debbie in seventh grade. I think I fell in love with Debbie probably the moment I met her. Before you even see her, you're going to hear her voice. She has this very, very loud, raspy voice.
1: Even the way she talked, it had this, like, accent. It had this, like, spiciness to it.
2: Debbie really did love her friends. If I told her that I needed something for anything, she was like, I got you.
3: Debbie always had a smile on her face, but she also had a very sexy look to her. She could really charm you with just a single look.
0: When you look at her, you see this dark hair and these dark eyes, and she's beautiful. She is beautiful.
4: Of course, as friends, we all talked about goals and things we want to do. And she said she wanted to be a dancer, but I think she didn't think that dancing would pay the bills, let's say. So she buckled down, did good in school, went to college, got her degree.
45: Debbie went to school for international business, and during that international business, she fell in love with law, and she took several classes.
4: She was working at a very prominent firm in Baltimore downtown and was doing very well, very well. She had a nice condo, you know, things like that, all the things that you aspire, except she wasn't fulfilled. That one thing, I think, was missing. That was the dancing. Dancing at night in a club is fun, but it didn't fulfill her.
45: She would go to salsa classes, and while she was working, she also decided to try to audition for the Redskin cheerleaders and ended up as a Redskins ambassador.
6: Debbie was hired as a cheerleader ambassador. That's a very important public-facing role, really just a brand ambassador for one of the league's leading franchises. It's a big role to fill.
7: She loved being with other girls, you know, like wearing the cheerleader outfit. Who doesn't love a good cheerleader skirt? She loved keeping the fans happy, you know, making them smile. People are cheering you on, and that's what she wanted.
45: I couldn't believe it, but it let me know how much potential she had.
8: But still, this was not enough for Debbie.
45: I remember her personally calling me one day and saying, "Hey, Celeste, I'm thinking about moving to Vegas. What do you think?" I told her, absolutely not.
4: I was so upset with her. I'm like, you're going over there by yourself.
45: My thoughts of Vegas was Sin City. You don't know anybody out there. Your friends ain't there. Your family's not there. Who is out there?
4: Nobody wanted her to go.
6: But Debbie would not be discouraged. She was going to take a big risk. She was convinced she could do it. She was going to head west, and she was going to go and follow her dreams to Las Vegas.
2: I first met Debbie after our initial auditions for what was the Michael Jackson's This Is It release of his documentary film. What stood out to me about Debbie when we first met was how much she talked. She just had so much to say, so many questions to ask, and so many ideas. When you're in a situation of creating a project like that, it's wise to keep your place. But Debbie was one to always just like jump in and say, why don't we do this way?
4: Debbie's specific goal at that time was to be at the front of the dance line. Every time she had a big show, she was just so excited, so excited.
8: And then, of course, Debbie's promoted to that feature role with Cisco. So for those that know her, when Debbie doesn't show up for the final rehearsal, they know something must be wrong.
3: And the alarm started going off.
9: She would have never not showed up. Or there's no other reason that she came to Vegas except to be at this point in time.
6: Debbie's been missing now for 24 hours. And the police are involved after the roommate called 911.
10: Hi, I need to find a missing person real quick.
11: And what is this person's name?
10: Debbie. Flores, Flores.
6: So detectives go to the apartment to talk to Debbie's roommate to learn more about what happened the night Debbie disappeared.
12: The roommate said she was going to visit her boyfriend and then was going to work, but she never showed up to work.
8: Detectives then obtain the surveillance video from the apartment complex, and it shows Debbie leaving her apartment just before 6 p.m.
12: The security footage shows Debbie dressed nicely, and she's walking down the hallway and gets into the elevator in her apartment complex.
13: She was wearing knee-high boots, dark-colored clothing. She carried a bag with her. In my opinion, it was going to be her dance clothes to go to the rehearsal late at night.
12: Further on, there's footage of her vehicle driving out of the parking area.
6: If Debbie was planning to stop by her boyfriend's place on the way to this final rehearsal, detectives are going to have to go find that boyfriend and find out what he knows.
5: What's the most honored and awarded streaming news program?
14: 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We're tracking several stories breaking this evening. In the flood zone, the painstaking search for the missing continues.
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20: Please.
21: There are three victims we know of. 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
20: You have no idea who you're dealing with.
21: I've been waiting for you.
25: He used to be great.
26: I'm expecting you to help me train him, coach. Tell me what you doing for. You got no home. Nowhere to go. But this gym keeps calling you.
27: If y'all can see past my mistakes, I promise you I'll give you everything I got.
28: Let's go!
26: 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From the dungeon, always knew I would see brighter days. 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
34: This time I get to do it on my terms. 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
36: Now more than ever, America needs a laugh.
38: This guy's kind of cute.
44: Hey, little guy.
36: Idiots. Now in theaters.
46: Nerd!
36: These troopers.
47: This is the second time you've tried to kill Farva in a week.
36: Are reporting for duty.
48: No new info on the guy who did it.
49: Oh, so it couldn't have been a woman?
50: Yeah. Sexist!
48: Non-sexist.
50: Women could be criminals.
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36: Super Troopers 3, rated R. Meow playing only in theaters.
53: Me personally, I'm thinking Debbie must have needed a break. She probably just left, didn't want to tell anybody. Parents haven't talked to her either. Nobody in Vegas has talked to her either. Well, nobody in Baltimore has talked to her.
54: It's Christmas holidays. I should be thinking about my son's gifts and Christmas and family. And no, on my mother's birthday, I flew out there. My main focus was to find where my sister was. I didn't care who, what, when, where. I just wanted to find her alive. I was out there night and day. From the moment I woke up in the morning, I was constantly driving around. I was putting her face out there, setting up volunteer groups to pass out flyers. Anytime that I would go outside, I would see the desert. And I'm like, could she be out there somewhere?
0: Look, this is Vegas. What's the old slogan they were using? That what goes in Vegas stays in Vegas or something like that? Since Vegas was invented, it was a place that people disappear to. And it's, you know, by extension, a place that people disappear from. And it doesn't mean that a crime's been committed.
1: Again, she could have just left. There could have been some issue. We don't know. The media is all over this. There's pressure from every direction.
2: Debbie's disappearance attracted so much media attention. On the news, Nancy Grace.
3: What happened to Debbie Flores? She doesn't show up for rehearsals. She doesn't show up for a show.
2: Seeing Celeste crying and begging for her little sister's return was so hurtful.
4: There's no hope for her. She is okay.
2: She was everybody's sister, everybody's friend. She couldn't have an enemy. So absolutely, let's find this girl.
5: Detectives learned from Debbie's roommate that she left her apartment prior to her final rehearsal for her show to visit her boyfriend. He was another successful Vegas performer, Jason Griffith, who's also called Blue Griffith.
6: So when you become an artist, you have a nickname as you evolve as an artist in the entertainment industry. And so Jason Blue Griffith is known as Blue.
54: I learned that Jason was a very skilled and trained and professional dancer. I learned that they were dating, and they were dating for a while.
6: He danced with Toni Braxton, and he was in Cirque du Soleil Love. And, you know, these are like major shows in Las Vegas.
7: So the missing persons detectives contacted Jason Griffith.
1: Well, we went to the house where Jason and another man by the name of Louis were living.
7: Jason said Debbie was there, but he said that she never exited her vehicle, that he only spoke to her through the open window on the driver's side of the vehicle. She was only in the driveway for a few minutes and then left.
5: Police also learned from Jason that he had many on-again, off-again girlfriends, and Debbie was just one of them. After detectives speak with Jason, they find that he's cooperative and not particularly suspicious.
0: Other than that, detectives have very little to go on until Debbie's car is spotted across town.
8: Police found her car, a 1997 Chevy Prism. A nearby resident said it sat for several days.
9: It's awful that it has happened. And I just wish that somebody, you know, could have found her or something.
7: The interesting thing about her car, it was kind of hidden in the backyard of an abandoned house. So it couldn't be seen from the street, but a neighbor had realized that it shouldn't have been there and called it in.
10: I noticed that there was a maroon car parked over there. Grabbed my binoculars, and I went out. So I looked through the binoculars, and I wrote down the license plate number. First thing I noticed, that it said Maryland. I called Tuesday morning. I noticed that the license plate was missing Wednesday morning. So sometime between Tuesday night and Wednesday morning, somebody came and took the plate.
7: When officers in that area of town recovered the car, they found clothing in the back seat that matched the clothing on the video that she had been wearing. They found the boots that she was wearing when she left her apartment the night that she went missing.
2: When the police found her car, it was very upsetting. She would never leave her purse, her dance bag, you know, those types of things in the car. She's a girl, you know, I gotta have lipstick, I gotta have my whatever you need.
6: That was a shock for me. I had been in that car many, many times with Debbie and with her belongings in it and everything. That to me was, that just indicated that this wasn't going to be good. It wasn't going to turn out good.
1: They searched the car. They searched the trunk. The properties around it were searched. We looked for video, nothing. There was no forced entry into the car. There was no blood in the car, except for the plate being removed and put inside the trunk. There wasn't much there.
7: Discovery of Debbie's car was a critical piece of information in this investigation, and it also started steering the investigation towards a homicide rather than just a straight-up missing person case.
54: My parents are in distress. They're anxious. They're worried, but they're hopeful. There were times where they kind of gave up in thinking that she had already passed. And I wouldn't allow that.
0: So the days pass. There's no body. There's no obvious crime scene. It's as if Debbie just up and vanished into thin air. So detectives hold a news conference, and they want to encourage the public to come forward. Has anybody seen her, heard from her? Anything that they could go on that might be a lead.
11: Good morning. Thank you for attending this press conference this morning to discuss the disappearance of Deborah. We believe that Deborah was last seen on Sunday, December 12th. If anyone has any information regarding the disappearance of Deborah, that they please contact the police department through Crime Stoppers.
5: While detectives wait for tips to come in, they decide to pay Jason Griffith another visit.
1: All we really knew at this point was he was the last person reportedly to have seen her alive. During the interview with Jason, he did indicate that he knew that there was a domestic violence case where Debbie had been beaten.
5: And Jason suggests to police that if anyone had a reason to hurt Debbie, it might be her former boyfriend.
12: I mean, I could make that assessment that, like, you know, this is somebody that hurt her.
13: What's the most honored and awarded streaming news program?
14: This is ABC News Live Prime. We're tracking several stories breaking this evening. In the flood zone, the painstaking search for the missing continues.
13: Wherever you stream, Lindsay Davis is right there for you.
14: From Paris, here at the Vatican. From Washington, D.C., here at Notre Dame Cathedral.
15: So impressive.
13: Newsmaking spotlight interviews you'll only see here, exclusive.
14: Chaos breaks out. Your husband is whisked away. What did that moment feel like for you?
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16: That's a really real question you ask.
13: And always ready to go there.
16: Many people have said you all are Hollywood's most enduring bromance.
1: Yeah.
13: It's the Emmy-nominated show you're just gonna love.
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16: And yeah.
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18: It's my alpha day. I need to send a message that says I am hyper-competent.
19: Someone bring a gurney.
20: ABC News, I'm Mike Dabosky. The Strait of Hormuz will never fully reopen until the United States corrects its behavior, according to the Secretary of Iran's Supreme National Security Council. Iran and Oman are now nearing a deal on allowing some ships through that crucial waterway. Puerto Rico is now rationing water after the driest month there in 120 years. ABC's Andrew Dimbert has the details.
21: Puerto Rico was already dealing with chronic water issues and shortages even before that drought intensified. The governor has acknowledged the island's water infrastructure has suffered for decades with insufficient investment and maintenance. And just last month, 40,000 customers on the island lost water, prompting the National Guard to help.
20: Nearly a quarter of Puerto Rico is in severe drought right now, with meteorologists saying there's no relief in sight. Meanwhile, in Canada, British Columbia has been put under a provincial state of emergency amid a growing wildfire threat there. This is ABC News.
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4: Let's go, let's go, let's go!
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10: Hi. My name is Peter Parker.
11: We used to know each other. But the truth is, I'm not just Peter Parker. I'm Spider-Man.
12: God, that's cool. Here we go.
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21: I think it's a horrible feeling when you don't know where your loved one is and you don't have no answers. Because the longer you're out there looking for her, the more you're thinking of possibilities and you just keep going and going and going. Could she be out there somewhere?
22: What we know is on December 14th, a missing persons report was filed by Deborah's roommate stating that she had not seen Deborah for a couple of days.
23: Investigators are looking at Debbie's romantic relationships to unearth any clues that might help them figure out where she is, including Jason Blue Griffith.
24: Jason Griffith was Debbie's last known boyfriend when she disappears, and he is completely willing to cooperate with the investigation.
25: All we really knew at this point was he was the last person reportedly to have seen her alive. They have surveillance video of her leaving her apartment alone in her Geo Prism, and she tells everybody she's going to Jason's house and they're going to watch Dexter. It's a TV show. And that's the last time anybody sees her.
26: We're never hopeful to discover someone dead. But at this point, we have a firm belief that Debbie is in fact dead, not just missing. We have some inconsistencies in how she was last seen, i.e. Jason Griffith's house. We have her car hidden on a different area of town from where she went missing and where she's last seen. So at this point, we're suspecting foul play.
27: The reason we're here is Deborah, a very close friend of yours, has gone missing. And from all accounts that we have at this point, you're the last person to have seen her. Is that correct as far as you know?
11: Yes, as far as I know.
25: We all sat down and we did a rather lengthy interview of Jason Griffith.
27: She's standing at your door. You answer the door. You say, oh, you're there. What is she wearing? As much as you can remember, it'd be extremely helpful for us.
11: Hair was down, wearing black.
27: Okay, some kind of a black shirt.
11: Some kind of a black top with everything else was black. There was nothing that stood out.
25: So I was like, everything you say to us is going to be extremely important to us. And I let him talk as much as he wanted to talk. There was no confrontation of any kind, and we just gathered information.
24: Jason tells detectives that Debbie left his apartment that night, and he never saw her again.
25: During the interview with Jason, he did indicate that he knew that there was a domestic violence case where Debbie had been beaten.
0: it was hard for her because she had went through an abusive relationship.
23: Jason brings up a situation from over a year prior between Debbie and one of her ex-boyfriends named Jamil McGee.
0: I was just told that that he had beat her up.
25: So there was a lawsuit that was going on. We can't overlook anything. You have to run everything down.
0: She said that she was, you know, beat up, bruised and stuff like that. And then she had told me that she had a case coming up.
1: So Debbie and Jamil, they met in Baltimore and they dated for a while. And he was on the show, So You Think You Can Dance.
2: I'm just going to show the world what I got, you know what I'm saying?
23: They both decide to move across the country to Las Vegas in search of achieving their dancing dreams. But it isn't as romantic as it seems.
4: They had a relationship that at times was slightly tumultuous.
1: Debbie liked broken birds, as I would say. When she saw something wrong with someone, she always tried to do the most in trying to fix people.
27: Was she afraid?
0: I could make that assessment that, like, you know, this is somebody that hurt her. This is somebody she would be afraid of.
5: According to family and friends, the relationship was a concern.
6: And I remember her getting, like, just crazy calls from him. And I would go to her apartment and stay with her. And I would just, like, be there just to stay with her, just so a guy can be there with her.
1: There was an allegation of abuse on his part, and he put his hands on my sister, and she took him to court.
23: Debbie was granted a judgment of $250,000 in a suit she claims that Jamil committed battery against her, leaving physical scarring that limited modeling and dance work that she would have been able to be hired for. Jamil denied those claims in court.
7: He had really messed up things with her career. Because the things that she was doing, you know, she wouldn't be able to do anymore. That's what she thought.
5: But Debbie had healed enough to be back on stage. Those close to Debbie say she was planning to collect on that $250,000 judgment before she went missing.
1: Wait a minute. That's $250,000. People have gone missing, have gotten hurt for less than that. That, to me, is a huge flag.
25: Detectives did look at him. He alibied. He was not in Las Vegas at the time, but he was fully investigated.
5: Jamil is completely cleared, so investigators decide to circle back and take another look at Jason. He was her most recent love interest. Who is Jason Blue Griffith?
8: Debbie seemed to be attracted to Jason and only Jason. Or Jason was attracted to all pretty girls.
23: But if Debbie wanted a monogamous relationship, Jason was not the guy for that.
25: I mean, at one point he told me he had 6 or 7 girlfriends going at the same time. And his excuse for this was, this is Vegas, baby.
28: You've never seen anything like this before.
29: Here it is. I mean, that's incredible.
30: This place is going to astonish you.
31: What is that?
30: Oh, my gosh.
28: America's most beautiful natural wonders.
32: Wow! This is breathtaking.
33: 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That is pretty amazing.
28: ABC News and Nat Geo.
29: This is extraordinary.
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13: I've decided it's my alpha day. 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
20: Jason. Jason Blue Griffith. Everyone loved him. He was very well respected in the dance community.
21: People had nothing but great things to say about him as a person, as an artist.
22: Debbie called me and she said, I met this guy, he's a dancer like me.
23: What drew the two of them together initially was the fact that they were both dancers in top physical shape, good at what they did, and they were both fairly attractive.
20: Not many people understand being an entertainer and using your body to express yourself creatively and in a passionate way. And both Blue and Debbie express themselves in that way. When it came to Blue, Debbie really loved his passion and how talented he was. How much fun they would have together, how much they laughed, their inside jokes. She felt like they were soulmates.
24: The problem here was that while Debbie may have felt that she and Jason were soulmates, Jason was playing the field.
23: Debbie seemed to be attracted to Jason and only Jason. Jason was attracted to all pretty girls.
25: I learned that he was a playboy. He had several girlfriends.
21: Debbie did want her relationship with Blue to be exclusive.
25: There were rumors that there was another girl or there was others and she was being cheated on, and Debbie didn't like that. She loved him. She cared about him deeply.
26: He told me he had 6 or 7 girlfriends going at the same time. And his excuse for this was, this is Vegas, baby.
27: One of those many girlfriends is Agnes Rue, an aerialist at a show called Zoomanity, and she seems to have captured Jason's heart.
21: She was French, such a sweetheart. I remember her and I did a couple industrial gigs together in Las Vegas, and I just loved her. She's very talented.
23: You do want to look at Agnes to see if maybe she could be involved in Debbie's disappearance, or even if she can just provide information.
31: I wanted to start off by asking about your relationship with Jason Griffith, who you know as Blue, B-L-U.
36: Well, I'm his girlfriend.
31: Okay. And how has your relationship with Blue progressed? How has it been recently?
36: Recently.
31: In the last couple of months.
36: Ah, okay. No, because I was very, very happy with him for the first 6 months when I've discovered that he, in fact, kept at least three other girls at the same time as me. One is Debbie Flores Narvaez.
27: Debbie learns about Agnes and Jason dating, and she calls her.
36: Debbie has always kind of been in contact with me since the first 3 weeks we started dating.
23: Anya's did receive a phone call from Debbie, where Debbie is warning her about being involved in a relationship with Jason.
36: She was warning me because she had been hearing from common friends that I was a great girl, and she was like warning me not to do the same mistake she did.
24: It seems that Debbie wants Anya's to know who Jason really was. In her mind, he was a serial dater.
0: Certainly Debbie was not okay with Jason seeing any other women. She was aware of them. You know, she was aware of Anya's, and Anya's was aware of Debbie, and there was conflict in their relationship on both relationships because of the other woman. They weren't okay with it, but apparently that's how Jason wanted to live his life, and if they wanted to be with him, they were going to have to deal with it.
23: At some point, Anya's had enough of Debbie and the volatility of that particular relationship, and so she had broken things off with Jason.
27: Anya's and Jason get back together just in time to celebrate Jason's birthday on December 10th, the same weekend Debbie goes missing. They spend parts of the weekend together at a hotel.
36: We slept at an hotel called Rumor. We wanted to do something different for his birthday. He's not partying or he's not going out to club and stuff. So we went to eat and we went to sleep at Rumor.
31: What did he say about Debbie that night?
36: Well, that night he was saying that he explained her for real, that not even to be friends is cool. He's telling me that that he explained her and that she understood.
31: And then did you have any contact from Debbie after that?
36: No.
27: Detectives quickly determined that Anya's is not a suspect.
23: She was pretty much cleared as being a person of interest or, you know, possibly being a suspect.
27: Police are stuck. At this point, they have no solid leads. And then, just before Christmas, they receive a call from the Arizona State Police.
23: Metro received notification that there had been a burned body found over the state line just past the Hoover Dam on the Arizona side of the river.
1: A female with long dark hair with a very thin build, which matched the description of Debbie Flores.
23: The body had been just dumped in the middle of nowhere, just off the highway, and doused with a flammable liquid and set on fire.
2: A gruesome discovery today, investigating a possible connection between the missing dancer and a body found out at Hoover Dam.
25: We heard that they found the body in Arizona. I was scared.
2: A source close to News 3 saying it's likely the body belongs to missing dancer Debbie Flores Narvaez.
4: Everyone was on pins and needles to find out if this was Debbie or not.
23: At this point, we're suspecting foul play. This is going to be Debbie.
25: Every second is agonizing.
23: The body is brought back to Las Vegas, Clark County Coroner's Office.
1: At autopsy, I learned that it was not Debbie.
4: And when it was confirmed that it was not Debbie, it kind of gave people a sigh of relief.
25: There was a glimmer of hope that my sister's still out there and she's alive.
1: We have to find her.
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37: Fox Hollow is like a killing field.
38: When the documentary came out, we immediately began getting leads. There is another suspect, and it wasn't Mark Goodyear.
39: We're so close to solving this. We just need the one person who connects everything.
40: So when I interview Mark this time, what should I ask him?
38: Ask him if he'll talk to me.
41: You shouldn't be trying to steal my house.
42: I live here. Police is on the way.
41: No, you don't.
42: Police is on the way.
43: And that's when the squatter standoff started.
41: Get out of my house.
44: I realized that we really had a squatter on our hands.
45: I literally lost my
46: I have seen every scam in the book, I thought.
47: That's something that never, like, leaves you.
44: Get the out of our house.
48: What investigators are learning is that as a couple, Debbie Flores-Narvaez and Jason Griffith may have brought out the very best and also the very worst in each other.
49: We learned that Jason and Debbie's relationship was toxic.
0: The more we learned about their relationship, very contentious, very volatile.
50: I don't give a f-. I know legally the law, and I know what is legally wrong.
49: And he recorded her, unbeknownst to her, and he questioned her.
0: He videotaped her confession. Well, yeah, I slashed her tire. I mean, he got the whole thing on tape.
50: My tires is not legal. Right. Slashing my tires is not legally.
51: It is damage to property that no one witnessed. But I knew that when you came out.
50: You're admitting.
51: I am admitting it.
50: So you're admitting to property damage.
51: Yeah.
52: Debbie and Jason had a very fiery relationship. They were either on or they were very much off.
48: Debbie's friend Bethany suspects that the tension exists between Debbie and Jason because they have different expectations of the relationship. She wants monogamy and is exacting revenge on her cheating boyfriend.
53: Debbie for sure wanted a serious monogamous relationship. Debbie was not the type of woman that was not going to agree to just be someone's side piece.
54: Throughout their relationship, both Jason and Debbie call 911 on each other.
55: 911 emergency.
56: I'm having a domestic problem. My girlfriend would not leave my house. She just locked me out of one of my rooms.
55: She doesn't live there?
56: Nope, doesn't live here.
48: And then, just a week later, another 911 call from Jason.
56: I just need a squad car, please.
55: Okay, what's going on?
56: My girlfriend just came to the house and punched out my window, and she needs to go.
55: What'd she use?
56: Her fist.
55: Is she bleeding?
56: She's bleeding, but that's her responsibility. I'm more so worried about the window.
55: Okay.
49: It's unusual in the moment that you would make that reaction when you're reporting that someone is hurt. But I do know that ultimately Debbie did a lot of damage to Jason's property. His calls to the police paint Debbie as someone who's emotional, unstable, that possibly wants to do harm to herself because the relationship isn't going the way that she wants. Now, on the other side, you have Debbie's accusations where Jason is unfaithful, Jason is violent, you know, Jason is somebody to be feared.
54: And you can hear in the background of this call, Debbie is clearly upset.
55: And what's her name?
56: Her name is Debbie.
55: And her last name?
1: Oh, the cops.
56: Okay.
55: What's her last name?
2: In
54: that video that Jason secretly records of Debbie, the confessions continue.
1: I couldn't take it.
3: Okay.
1: I slapped you.
3: Okay. Oh, so you assaulted me.
1: Yes.
4: This was after a huge fight they had. He was caught cheating, lying, manipulating and gaslighting her.
3: So you're admitting that you assaulted me?
1: I'm admitting that I hit you, that I broke in your house, that I looked at your laptop, that I poured egg whites on your car, that I slashed three of your tires because I said I'll give him one left. I am not going to lie about anything I'm doing.
49: And it was the weirdest thing to see her admitting, yes, I slashed your tires and I did only three of the four on purpose. I don't know why someone would do that, but it made perfect sense to her at the time.
53: And I learned this from Debbie. If you want to really...
5: From ABC News, I'm Mike Dubusky. Much of the western U.S. is dealing with severe heat and dry conditions, and that means wildfires are threatening several states. Red flag warnings are up across Washington state after the region around Spokane was scarred by a complex fire. In Nevada, outside Reno, the Bug Fire has now consumed several thousand acres. It started days ago in California. Utah fire officials, meanwhile, are still trying to get to the site of that helicopter crash, which killed two people trying to fight the Widemouth 2 fire there. And it's not just in the U.S. Canadian Premier David Eby has declared a state of provincial emergency as wildfires burn across British Columbia. Columbia.
6: This was a remarkable escalation in fire activity, and I just want to underline how quickly conditions can change on the ground, particularly for those who are facing evacuation orders.
5: Tens of thousands of people in Puerto Rico are now under a new water rationing program amid a severe drought in that U.S. territory. ABC's Andrew Dimbert has the details.
7: The growing water crisis in Puerto Rico, where extreme drought now forcing the Puerto Rican government to ration water in communities across the U.S. territory, with conditions growing worse over the last 2 months. July was the driest month ever recorded in San Juan in more than 120 years of records, roughly 68% of the island under drought conditions. The crisis complicated by years of decaying infrastructure.
5: The son of former President Biden is speaking out about his father's health.
8: In an interview with the BBC, Hunter Biden says his father's prostate cancer, which had spread to his bones, has now gone further. Hunter Biden says his father's cancer is now very painful and very debilitating, but he says the 83-year-old former president is still out there doing his thing. Asked about this, Biden's office declined to comment.
5: ABC's Stephen Portnoy. And Iran's top security official now says the U.S. must correct its behavior if it wants to see the Strait of Hormuz fully reopened. 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
5: The Savannah Police Department in Georgia has fired four officers and two civilian employees after an internal investigation into misuse of the department's flock safety license plate readers. A review of the system identified searches that appeared to have been conducted for purposes unrelated to legitimate law enforcement activity. ABC's Olivia Rubin says it

0: unrelated to legitimate law enforcement activity. ABC's Olivia Rubin says it comes amid growing backlash to the technology.
1: Critics also calling these cameras an invasion of privacy. Flock says their cameras help law enforcement stop crimes. That power on display after the Brown University shooting. The technology helping track down the gunman who went on the run after opening fire, killing two students and injuring nine others.
0: San Francisco 49ers coach Kyle Shanahan now says he intends to coach the preseason opener this week against the Tennessee Titans. It comes after he was involved in a car crash last month, which left him with a concussion and multiple broken bones. And the New York Liberty take on the Las Vegas Aces as the WNBA kicks off Rivals Week. ESPN's Holly Rowe with a preview.
2: It's the two best players in the world. 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They are literally the two best players that you see go against each other. They guard each other. It's a personal matchup.
0: Rivals Week will include 20 games highlighting classic team showdowns across the league. I'm Mike Dubusky, ABC News.
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5: Reporting from Moscow's Red Square, I'm Martha Raddatz. 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

0: 4 weeks after Debbie's disappearance, Las Vegas detectives tracked down a former girlfriend of Jason Griffith in a suburb outside of Vegas. And Kalei Casorso reveals information that will break the case wide open.
1: We tracked her down at her place of work and got an interview from her.
2: I'm just nervous. I'm scared.
3: She wanted to remain anonymous, which tells me that she has information that she wants to put out there, but she wants to protect herself as well.
2: I'm scared making a statement to you, because obviously if Blue can do that to her, he could do it to me. They know where I live.
3: She has been involved in a relationship with Jason, so she knows how he is.
0: Kalei explains that she is terrified because she believes that Jason killed Debbie and that someone else may be involved.
2: Him and his roommate.
4: Which roommate? You're talking about Louis?
2: Yeah, the big Puerto Rican guy.
5: Louis Colombo was Jason's roommate. Jason was popular, would have a lot of women. Louis Colombo was complete opposite, but he really cared about Jason. They were best friends. And he was willing to pretty much do anything that Jason asked him to do.
1: It was imperative to us, find Louis Colombo. That was our goal.
6: I talked to the phone, Dean O'Kelly.
7: Apologize.
8: It cannot be overstated how important Louis' interview was to ultimately finding Debbie. There was just an avalanche of information that Louis gave to the police, helped give Debbie's family some well-deserved answers.
6: Now you have the opportunity to do the right thing and have that girl's family know what happened and at least have that closure.
1: You could tell he was scared, but he was playing the, you know, I don't know what you're talking about. You know, I don't get it. I don't know why I'm here.
3: Louis Colombo did not want to be involved in the investigation at all.
6: So what do you want? Tell us what you want right now.
7: I just don't want to be involved.
6: It's too late for that.
3: We knew he was going to be the weak link, but we had to have something to entice him with, and the deal was the enticement.
1: We made the decision, we're going to tell him we're not going to arrest him.
6: I can guarantee this. You tell us what happened, and you're not getting arrested. That's my guarantee to you.
9: I don't know if he would have ever talked if we didn't give him the deal.
3: No. I don't want to say you're making a deal with the devil, but we wanted the information that he had.
6: We know you wish you could rewind it, but you can't. Now you got to go forward, and you need to tell us what happened. From the beginning all the way to the end.
10: Louis, did you kill Devin?
11: No.
10: Then talk to him.
6: You need to tell us what happened.
1: Early on.

0: On in the interview, it was obvious that he 100% knew what had taken place.
1: Debbie showed up to the house. There was an argument.
2: Just walk us through what were they arguing about?
3: I don't know. They were just arguing. They were just yelling at each other.
2: Okay.
3: You know, there was pushing and shoving. You know, he grabbed her, she grabbed him. I split them apart. I saw him choke him.
2: During the argument?
3: During the argument, and I pulled him off her. That's why I got her some water, and I asked them if they were going to be all right. I tried to tell her, no more arguing, no more fighting. Like,
2: she's still breathing, she's still talking?
3: She is. She
2: all right. Was. What'd she say to you?
3: She said that she was all right.
4: He's worried, and he asks both of them, can I leave you two here alone, and can you two be civil with each other? And they both say yes.
5: Colombo says he leaves the house for about 2 hours.
1: When he came home, he saw Debbie laying on the floor with a plastic bag over her head, and she was not moving and did not appear to be breathing.
2: What did he say? He was like,
3: what are you talking about? And then we walked to the studio and I saw, like, I was in shock. I was shaking. He was like, you know, this is one of those diaper change moments.
0: Jason said something to Louis about this being a change your diaper moment. So we had him explain that was a change your diaper moment. You know, like, hey, when I raised you, I used to change your diapers, and now it's payback time. You know, I took care of you. Now it's time to take care of me.
3: Well, he's done a lot for me, like favors and stuff, like financially and stuff.
2: Okay.
3: So he was like, you know, this is one of those moments.
4: He was very specific about what happened afterwards. He said they had a big bin that they wind up putting her in there.
2: You helped put her in the bin?
3: Yeah.
2: Was she cold? Was she?
3: Yeah, she was.
0: You know, Debbie had driven her car over to the house to watch Dexter. And so Jason decides that we need to get rid of her car. And so Jason drove her car clear across town with Louie following him, just parked her car there in this little desert dirt lot kind of area. And then Jason gets in the car with Louie and they drive back to the house.
6: That night, Colombo goes to his job as a bouncer at a club.
7: Jason had a date that night. He and Louis Colombo placed my sister in the garage. Jason went out that night with Anjay to celebrate his birthday. They had a hotel room. He stayed the night. They had a good night as if nothing happened while my sister laid dead with a bag over her head in his garage.
6: Colombo says that in the following days, Jason Griffith devises a plan to entomb Debbie's body in a block of concrete.
4: And then Jason winds up going to Home Depot and getting a bunch of cement.
3: His idea was to put it in the concrete. So, you know, tells him to start mixing the concrete. I started mixing the concrete.
2: Where?
3: In the garage. We brought the bin to the garage.
2: Okay.
3: You know, we put her in the bin, put the concrete in it. And
2: how was she positioned in the bin?
3: Like, sort of curled up, like it was an awkward fit.
1: It's your typical blue Sterilite storage container. So when you put a 120-pound body in there and then fill the rest up with concrete, obviously it's heavy.
8: It weighed at the minimum 600 pounds.
2: How long do you let it sit?
3: Until the next day.
2: Okay.
3: I think that's when we rented the U-Haul.
2: We rented the U-Haul and what else?
3: A dolly and a hand truck.
8: They rent the U-Haul and then Jason comes with a plan. They then drive it out to Jason's ex in Henderson.
9: He had called and asked me if I would store some stuff for him. I said, all right, you know, what is it? He's like, it's just a tub.
1: And she sees a U-Haul truck, and she looks inside, and she sees Louis and Jason trying to manhandle this big blue Sterilite storage tub.
9: So I'm like, whoa, what is that? Because I kind of got a bad feeling. And he just gave me this look like, do you want me to tell you? And I was like, yeah, you think you're storing that at my house? You're going to tell me what it is. And he was like, it's Debbie. And I was like, whoa, that's no, you need to go right now. And I was very upset.
0: So once they leave, Calais. They have to do something immediate. What they did was found this house that they knew was abandoned on Bonanza Way.
1: The body has been in this container now for a few days, and it's starting to decompose, and now you have all this decomposition fluid starts leaking out of the crack in this tub.
3: Yeah, so it leaked out a little bit.
1: And there's a trail of it from the sidewalk all the way up to the front door and inside the house.
8: And then Jason came up with plan B, and they bought more bins, they bought more cement, they bought a mini sledgehammer.
3: So we basically broke it out of the concrete.
2: The body. Okay, so you actually break up the cement.
3: Break up the cement.
2: And take her out.
3: Take her out.
2: What does she look like?
8: Louis tells us that he can take us to where the body is.
2: So it's like an abandoned house. Now, the big question is, where's the house?
3: On Bonanza.
2: Take us to it. You don't have to go in, but can you take us to the house? We gotta go. We've gotta get it.
5: Louis Colombo leads detectives to a vacant house. And what they find inside takes this case from missing to monstrous.
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13: When the documentary came out, we immediately began getting leads. 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
23: My friends and I were young and rich. 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
27: I've put everything on the line for this.
28: This is my dream.
27: I want to see you fight for it.
28: That could be on Dancing with the Stars tomorrow.

0: Jason Griffith and Louis Colombo's problems are mounting. The bin they have Debian is cracked and it's leaking all over the wood floors in the living room of a vacant house.
1: They came up with a plan. They bought more bins. They bought more cement, gloves, bleach, sealant, plastic bags, garbage bags. They bought a wood saw, a mini sledgehammer to chip her out of the cement, and a crowbar. Louis says that they chipped her out of the cement, and then Jason dismembered her by cutting her legs off.
2: Having her on the two separate bins. And cut her legs off. Well, she cut her legs off.
3: He did? Yeah. Okay.
2: With what? Saw.
3: Okay, then what?
2: Put it in plastic bags, and put it in the bin, and put more concrete on it.
3: Okay.
2: And put it in the closet.
1: They put the legs in one bin and then her upper body in the other bin and put cement in with those.
4: Then they take all the tools that they used and put in the closet of the other bedroom and seal that closet door closed as well. But they leave all the cleaning agents and odor masking agents that they had to buy so that they could work with the body. They leave that all out in plain view in the living room.
3: So you stored her in the closet and let it set?
2: In the closet. Then he asked me to go back a couple days later just to check on it. So I bought some great stuff, like door sealant, because it's in the closet. I don't want it smelling, so I sealed the door. Like, that was it.
0: It takes a lot of coaxing for Louis Colombo to reveal what happened. And police tell him that because he cooperated, he won't be criminally charged. And while that's a relief, he is haunted.
2: That doesn't change how responsible I feel. Like, you could say, oh, you don't have to feel responsible. It doesn't change the things that I've done that I had to live with for the rest of my life. It doesn't change any of that. It doesn't change, you know, the sleepless nights that I'm going to have.
3: Yes.
2: The smell that I still smell, like, it doesn't change any of that. Like, now the only thing that changes is Jay goes to jail, possibly for the rest of his life, and, like, now I feel like that's my fault, too.
4: He admits to his involvement to the detectives, and he admits that he knows where the body's at. So he ultimately takes two of our detectives to the location of the body.
1: They have a house where they can put her body, and it's not going to be connected to them, supposedly.
5: They knew somebody that had this house that had been deported and that the house was empty.
1: After the interview with Louis, he jumped into my truck and we had a caravan going. He was directing me and he pointed out the house and he said, 100% she's in there.
6: So we're pulling into the neighborhood. This is Bonanza Way. This is where the house is. And we pulled up and Louis told me that's the house where her body will be. This house right here.
4: It's one of the original houses built downtown, probably back in the 30s or 40s. It's just this tiny two-bedroom house, but it had wood flooring throughout.
5: When we got here, they opened the door. There was an odor of decomp, but it was mixed with chemical. You could literally smell it from my vehicle. You could smell bleach and other chemicals. And they noticed that there was decomp drips on the walkway itself. I walked in, there was the original bin, which was this gigantic bin that they had about 600 pounds of cement in with her that you couldn't lift. That was in the living room. First thing I saw was the long black hair. You could see her hair mixed in with the cement because it removed all the hair from her body. There was chunks of cement that were in the bin and some plastic. The two smaller green 45-gallon bins were stacked inside of one of the closets which had been sealed. And they had taken them out and got them open enough to where they found the body. She had been dismembered in two parts and put in the two bins with cement and plastic, thinking that would help with the odor. But it never does.
7: They literally did the whole Dexter thing.
4: If you know anything about Dexter, the way he disposed of bodies was dismembering them.
8: It's kind of fitting, don't you think?
4: And that was Jason's favorite TV show.
0: After almost a month missing, Debbie is finally found.
9: January 7th, I was in a car with my friend at the time. She had taken me out to kind of relax a little bit, and I get a call on my phone, and it says private number, and I knew right away. I answered, and he said, "This is detective," and I said, "You found her?" I knew it was that phone call.
10: One of my friends called and said, you know, they found Debbie. And I'm thinking, good, where the hell has she been? She's like, she's not here with us anymore. Okay, what does that even mean? And she said, yeah, like they found her body and they definitely confirmed that it's her. But somebody with such a big personality, you don't picture things like that happening to them. I did not fathom that that was where it was going to go.
11: When I found out what happened to her, I couldn't sleep. It was all over the news 24/7.
12: The remains of a missing local dancer have been discovered.
13: Sources have confirmed that the body of that missing dancer, Debbie Flores Narvaez, was found dismembered in tubs filled with concrete.
11: I can't believe this has got to be a bad dream. And I was hoping that Debbie would call me one day and say, "You ready to rehearse?" But I never got that call. All I have is memories of her.
4: You have someone who dances for a living. Their job depends on their beauty, their athleticism, their gracefulness. And to have a body just destroyed in the manner that her body was destroyed, it's a cruel irony. It's horrible.
0: Detectives now have Debbie's body. And with the evidence pointing firmly to Jason, it's time to quickly move in. As Jason finishes his evening performance, detectives haul him back to the station for another chat.
2: The crime will be January 8th, 2011 at 00:08.
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15: 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We're tracking several stories breaking this evening. In the flood zone, the painstaking search for the missing continues.
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16: Chaos breaks out. 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
36: Come on, let's go. 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
38: Let's go.
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39: Let's go. 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
31: Everything else stops.

0: 0008 hours.
1: We're here to ask you some more questions about what happened to Debbie.
2: At this point, we knew where the body was. We knew his involvement.
3: We didn't say, Calais told us these things, and we didn't go, Louis mapped all this out, you know, told us all these things, because we were going to parse those details out and get his reaction to them.
1: Not much further ado, I'd like for you to tell me what happened to her.
4: What do you mean, what happened to her? I've given my what I saw.
1: What was that?
4: That she came to my house and that she left. I gave that account already.
2: When you're dealing with somebody who thinks they're smarter than everybody else, you have to play them a little bit. You got to give them enough rope to run with before you can yank them back to reality.
1: On that night when she came over, there was an argument and it became physical, and ultimately she didn't live through it.
4: And this is, you guys are putting this together based on
1: a lot of things, but that she didn't live through it.
2: If you come in mean, angry, are heavy-handed, they're not going to cooperate with you. They're going to shut down. And the ultimate goal is to elicit a confession.
1: We're in a situation where if when confronted with some things, that you end up saying, okay, look, this is what happened. It went too far. It was, it was an accident. I didn't realize what happened. And then I panicked.
4: I see what you guys are saying. And like, we're just at a point, like, what are you reaching for right now?
1: I'm not reaching for anything.
5: ABC News, I'm Mike Dubusky. Several major wildfires burning across the western U.S. The Bug Fire in Nevada is now closing in on Cold Springs. Utah wildfire officials are contending with the Widemouth 2 fire, which killed two fire officials battling the blaze in a helicopter this week. Fires also raging in Washington State. Nearly a quarter of Puerto Rico is in severe drought right now after the driest month there in 120 years. ABC's Andrew Dimbert.
6: This is a significant and growing crisis now. San Juan, for example, residents there being asked to ration water. They're not the only city. There's other major cities on the island that are doing the same. More than 180,000 customers right now are expected to be going without water for 48 hours at a time. They're doing it in intervals in a sort of alternating schedule. That's part of that rationing process.
5: And Hunter Biden now tells the BBC his father's cancer has spread again. Former President Biden had been diagnosed with prostate cancer. This is ABC News.
7: I didn't know what I was going to face, but I was sitting there and I'm looking at this evil person and I was trying to control myself and I just couldn't, to the point where I just couldn't, and I screamed out. I hope you rot in hell, because exactly where I wanted to put him was in hell, and I just wanted him to rot in there the way that he allowed my sister to rot for weeks.
8: Most of the families we have to deal with, this is the worst day of their life, the losing of a loved one. And I can only imagine what goes through victims' minds when they see the killer for the first time.
7: And for those 2 seconds, it felt so good. But at the same time, I was stuck in a situation where I couldn't do anything about it, and I had to wait.
9: Most people would be very surprised to know how much has to go on behind the scenes in order to get a case to trial. The delays in the criminal justice system can be difficult for families.
7: When you watch Law & Order, it takes like 2 weeks, right? Reality is that it took about 4.5 years to go to trial.
8: He had no defense to, I didn't kill Debbie. The evidence was overwhelming. And so then how do you beat self-defense? In Nevada, we have to disprove self-defense beyond a reasonable doubt.
10: This isn't going to be a case about self-defense. It's going to be a case about murder. A choice to commit that murder because he wanted something. Thank you.
11: Let's go ahead and have you proceed, Mr. Banks.
12: The government does not have proof of criminal intent for first-degree murder.
13: Our main points were Jason was afraid, and there's a hell of a lot more going on in this case. But, okay, this guy killed his girlfriend, tried to hide the body, and it's not that simple.
12: It's a case about state of mind, self-defense, and it's about second-guessing.
14: And the evidence is going to show
12: that he was scared, that he was afraid that she was violent and that Jason Griffith was defending himself in December 12, 2010.
0: Prosecutors call almost two dozen witnesses to help reconstruct the events leading up to Debbie's death and its aftermath. One of those witnesses was Kalei Casorso.
8: Kalei Casorso was a former lover of Jason, who both Jason and Louis Colombo were going to attempt and store Debbie's body in the cement on her back patio.
9: What did you do seeing this item that they wanted to place in your house? Of course, they didn't tell her immediately that Debbie was inside.
14: Asked what the heck it was.
9: And what did the defendant say?
14: He asked if I really wanted to know. And I said, yes, if you're going to put that here, I need to know what it is. And he just said, it's Debbie.
9: And what was your reaction?
14: I was shocked. My head kind of started to spin. I couldn't comprehend it.
11: State's next witness.
10: Louis Colombo.
8: Louis Colombo was present for the beginning of the incident and was one of the essential witnesses to what happened that night.
15: When I walk in the door, I just look at him for a second. He was just sitting there, and then he said something like, he's like, I messed up.
10: When you walk back to the studio, what did you see?
15: So Debbie laying on the ground of the studio.
10: Did she appear alive or dead to you?
15: No, she appeared dead.
10: Who does the cutting?
15: Jason did.
10: What did he use?
15: A handsaw.
0: On cross-examination, Jason's attorneys don't hesitate to tell the jury that Louis Colombo was given immunity in return for his cooperation in this case.
16: Our attempts to undercut the credibility of testimony is, number one, anytime a person testifies with a grant of complete immunity, that automatically makes that person's testimony potentially suspect. That is a big factor in what a jury will look at on whether they believe Mr. Colombo or not.
7: I was so upset that he was on the stand. Did he take her breath? No. But do I consider him just as bad as Jason? Absolutely.
8: Ultimately, could he have been prosecuted? He could have. And that's often the case in the criminal justice system. We oftentimes have to make that choice, which is, how badly do we need this person?
9: It cannot be overstated how important Louis's statement was with regard to the prosecution of Jason.
8: So after 4 days of presenting evidence, we were confident that there was no doubt that the jury knew Jason killed Debbie. It was really at that point we turned it over to the defense that the real fight in the trial started.
9: Jason was a born performer. He was comfortable in front of a crowd. And certainly as he made his calculation about whether or not he should take the witness stand, I'm sure he looked at those jurors and he thought to himself, I got this.
17: Democrats divided over the party's direction. Now, this morning, Alexandria Ocasio-Cortez, exclusive on Progressive Abdul El-Sayed's win in Michigan and the sprint to the midterms. A new exclusive interview this morning only on ABC's This Week.
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48: You shouldn't be trying to steal my house.
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48: No, you don't.
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51: Get the f*** out of our house.
7: It was about 2.5 weeks, I think, the trial lasted. And I have to portray this strong woman when inside I'm breaking down slowly, but I'm still holding it together, hoping that we will get justice for my sister.
11: I ask at this time if the defense is prepared to call their first witness.
55: We are, Judge.
0: While the defense calls Debbie's ex-boyfriend, Jamil, and they call Jason's ex-girlfriend, Agnes, to the stand, their case really comes down to just one person.
56: The defense calls Jason Griffith.
57: In claiming self-defense, Jason was compelled to testify, and his lawyers quickly sought to portray Debbie as someone that he was genuinely fearful of.
56: And we never argued to the jury that Jason is, Mother Teresa, an upstanding citizen. What we argued to the jury is he acted reasonably.
58: Do you recognize that?
59: It was a note that was left on my car at the Mirage.
56: What's your understanding of who left you this?
59: Debbie left me that note.
56: I will kill you before I let another bitch have you. I will find you wherever you hide. Love always your destiny. Is that what it says, Jason?
59: Yes, sir.
56: The prior acts of domestic violence and the 911 calls would lead any reasonable person to believe when there's another incident of violence that perhaps your life might be at risk.
60: What's going on?
61: My ex-girlfriend is, she came to my job today, harassed me at work. She's been making threats, she's been following me around town, like, harassing stuff, needs to stop.
56: You said on the 911 call that Debbie was making threats. Tell the jury what kind of threats she was making to you.
59: Oh, she talked about slashing my tires again, she talked about burning my house, talked about killing me. Kill you. I'm not going to let nobody be with you.
62: The volume of calls, I thought we did a decent job at showing that was part of a pattern. He's on the receiving end of the harm.
9: Debbie's history and Jason's history and the tumultuous nature of it was particularly relevant in this case to the defense because they, of course, wanted Debbie to look as crazy as possible, as volatile as possible.
7: Throughout the trial, I would see that my mother was angry. I would just kind of grab her and hold her arm, like, I know, mommy, and don't let this make you emotional.
1: It was the cross-examination of Jason that the whole case was probably going to come down to. Some of the stuff Debbie did was true, right? She did slash his tire and all of this other stuff. But when it came to the one thing he's hung his hat on, he was lying, and I could prove it.
9: So what he testified to was that one night he came out of the Mirage and he came to his car and there was a note on his car.
2: You find that note on his car, right? And so now you believe it's Debbie, what you've said so far.
59: Yes.
2: Correct. And you guys continue to have conversations, but at least now, unlike before.
3: You have a written threat to kill you, correct?
59: Yes.
9: And he told the jury that that was written by Debbie, that he was absolutely terrified, that this was proof that she wanted to kill him.
2: Before I get to this, do you have a chance to change your answer?
59: I don't need to change the answer, sir.
2: You recognize that number?
59: Yes, I know that number.
2: Whose number is it?
59: It's Lou's number.
2: The morning of May 22nd of 2010.
59: Okay.
2: Okay, so that's the morning that the incident with the car occurs.
59: Yep.
2: Here's Mr. Colombo's text to you. I really thought you would know it was me.
9: The note was actually written as a joke by Louie. And what we knew from the text messages is that Jason knew that the note was written by Louie. And he absolutely knew it as he sat on the witness stand and he testified before the jury.
1: His entire testimony, both direct and his cross-examination, there was no way around it. He lied.
11: I'm going to ask the officers of the court to please come forward and be sworn to take control and custody of the jury.
9: Once you have given the evidence to the jury and you've given the case to the jury, you literally just sit and wait.
7: And the anxiety of what if this doesn't go the right way? What if he gets away with it?
9: There is a roller coaster of emotions while you're waiting for a verdict. Time kind of stands still.
7: It just felt like forever. And the jury stood up and when the verdict came in and they said,
4: guilty of murder of the second degree.
7: It was a moment of justification that everything I did for her was for that moment. I was able to breathe and just let go for a second. And I just remember thinking to myself, I hope that I did her proud.
1: The judge didn't have a lot of discretion. A secondary murder conviction, there's two possible sentences. There's a life sentence, and then there's a term of years, which is 25 years. Both of them have minimum parole eligibilities after 10 years. Jason was sentenced for second-degree murder to 10 years to life.
7: And I've already had to go to parole twice to plead with the parole board to keep him in.
1: There is no sense of closure for them, but I certainly think it's better for them to have to show up to a parole hearing than having to realize that he's completely free of the criminal justice system.
5: Today, Jason continues to serve out his sentence at High Desert State Prison, waiting for his chance at freedom. Many of the people who helped put him behind bars have long since moved on from the case. But there's one final twist to the story.
6: Hello. This is a prepaid debit call from an offender of the Nevada Department of Corrections, High Desert Correctional Center.
48: You shouldn't be trying to steal my house.
49: I live here, police is on
48: Oh, no, you don't.
49: Police is on the way.
50: And that's when the squatter standoff started.
48: Get out of my house.
51: I realized that we really had a squatter on our hands.
52: I literally lost my
53: I've seen every scam in the book, I thought.
54: That's something that never, like, leaves you.
51: Get the out of our house.
8: Super Bowl 61 is coming.
48: Let's go, let's go, let's go!
8: And everyone's going.
54: Okay, let's go!
10: Let's go!
12: Let's go!
8: Because once the game starts...
12: Let's go! You better get on that bus!
13: What do you mean?
14: Well, don't just stand there.
8: Everything else... stops.
0: There are three victims we know of. The suspect is female, white, late 20s.
13: Female serial killers.
14: They kill for power, control.
15: Why is she telling us who's next?
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56: In the middle of our street.
57: This call is from a correction facility and is subject to monitoring and recording.
58: Since his conviction for the murder of Debbie Flores Narvaez in 2014, Jason Griffith has been waiting for his chance at parole.
60: Here I am 15 years later with excellent behavior, no infractions, no trouble, working 7 days a week, taking classes, doing everything I can, and they won't give me a second chance.
58: Jason has never agreed to a television interview before. He called 2020 from prison to speak for the first time.
60: Debbie Flores is dead, and she did not deserve to die. I'm not trying to get out of responsibility. I'm not trying to diminish what this situation is by any means.
5: Jason's most recent parole hearing was in 2025. Debbie's sister Celeste was there, ready to oppose his release.
61: I knew that I would be facing parole for him. And this time around, when I walk in, the assistant at the front desk told me, well, you're the first one here. We're also waiting for his wife. I'm sorry, what? Yeah, his wife, Calais. I thought I was hearing things when she said his wife, and then she said her name, Calais. There's only one Calais. I was damn near shaking because I had to deal with this woman again who knew of my sister for 3 weeks that she was missing. There are no words. I couldn't speak. I was so angry.
5: At the parole hearing, Calais spoke on Jason's behalf.
61: And all I heard was, we just want to apologize to you, Celeste, and I'm sorry. And I just lost it. And I just kept crying. I will never accept your apology, ever. They both deserve each other. And I hope karma finds them and delivers it every day, fresh on a plate.
60: I put myself in that situation. If it was my sister, how would I feel? So I hope if never accepting my apology also provides her a level of peace, then that's what she deserves.
0: If there was anything I could say to Blue, I would let him know that you hurt a lot of people. You took someone from this earth that was very loving, caring, and meant a lot to a lot of people. Why? There wasn't any other way to resolve whatever it was in that moment. Killing somebody is not the way to resolve anything.
60: I want to say that I am sorry that this situation ended the way that it did. And I'm sorry that it cost everyone involved. It cost them so much hurt, so much pain, so much loss. And I'm responsible for that. I should have been better. I should have done better. I should have figured out something else, anything else.
61: Depression is, it's an everyday fight. The more I talk about my sister, the easier it has become. The more I talk about my emotions. I think I thought that if I bottle it in, I don't have to feel it. I don't have to show it, when I should have been talking about it and screaming about it and yelling about it and crying about it.
1: I just really miss my friend. I wish he was here.
2: Are you taping this?
3: No.
1: You can hear Debbie come into a room before you see her. You smile before she even walks into a room if you hear her voice. You already know what's coming in. This energy, this love, this caring person.
4: She was so beautiful inside and out. Her spirit was so warm, so welcoming.
6: It's so tragic that her life was cut so short. It's very heartbreaking, and she had so much to live for. She was a star.
61: Took her home to Puerto Rico. And we took her to her cemetery where she lays to rest, and she sits on this beautiful mountain where she oversees like this beautiful valley. I always visit her and I talk to her. I definitely feel as though her spirit is still with me.
7: So clear that Debbie's spirit is still being felt. By now, Jason Griffith has served 15 years of his sentence. He's been denied parole twice, most recently in 2025.
8: And David, Debbie's sister Celeste says while it's painful, she is attending every parole hearing in hopes that Jason will spend the rest of his life behind bars. That's our program for tonight. Thanks so much for watching. I'm Deborah Roberts.
7: And I'm David Muir. From all of us here at 2020 and ABC News, good night.
9: Hollow is like a killing field.
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52: The
0: reporting from a celebration rally after the death of Iran Supreme Leader. I'm Jacqueline Lee. Wherever the story is, we'll take you there. 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
1: 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Plus, the betrayal of Shohei Ohtani. ESPN's investigative team shares newly released audio of Ohtani's interpreter, who stole millions from the baseball phenom to cover gambling debts. 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ABC News Live starts right now. Thank you for streaming with us. I'm Perry Russom. You are watching ABC News Live Weekend. Let's take a look at your top headlines right now. ABC News has learned that cyber attacks have targeted even more water facilities across the country. At least.
2: From ABC News, I'm Brian Clark. Talks between the U.S. and Iran over the Strait of Hormuz have continued, and Vice President J.D. Vance says as they're ongoing, he also told Fox News that the conflict is not over.
3: We're applying a whole host of tools, diplomatic, economic, military tools, to ensure that we get the best outcome for the American people. I feel quite confident we will get there, but we're still a bit in the middle of the game.
2: Iran, meanwhile, is talking to third parties in the region.
4: An Iranian official says Tehran is close to an agreement with Oman, but says any deal is depending on the U.S. changing its behavior. Iran also renewing its demands that the U.S. lift its naval blockade of Iranian ships and ports, and that the U.S. and its allies halt any attacks on Iranian proxies across the region. Allison Kosick, ABC News, New York.
2: Nobody won the Powerball jackpot. That pushes the next jackpot for Monday's drawing to an estimated $905 million. There has not been a winner since May 2nd. Hot, dry conditions in the West continue to fuel wildfires, including one that's burning near Santa Clarita, California. Christopher Kilgore lives near the area where the fire started.
5: The helicopter was already here, and I heard the helicopter coming over, and I went, what's going on out there? And I popped my head out the door, and I went, oh, my God, the hill's on fire. And then these guys start showing up, and instantly, I didn't think they were, you know, adamant about getting it out, but then they waited to burn a certain spot, and they just attacked it.
2: There were some temporary evacuation orders, but all have been lifted. Meanwhile, authorities in Utah say that both crew members are declared dead after their heavy-lift helicopter crashed while battling a fire on Friday. 14 people were on a boat that capsized in New York Harbor last night. Authorities say two were killed. And in Nagasaki, Japan, city's mayor speaking on a ceremony marking 81 years since the U.S. dropped an atomic bomb on the city. 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
2: The son of former President Joe Biden shared an update on his father's health status, says ABC Stephen Portnoy.
8: In an interview with the BBC, Hunter Biden says his father's prostate cancer, which had spread to his bones, has now gone further. Hunter Biden says his father's cancer is now very painful and very debilitating, but he says the 83-year-old former president is still out there doing his thing. Asked about this, Biden's office declined to comment.
2: The 46th president announced last summer that he had been diagnosed with metastatic prostate cancer. As students in California prepare to return to class,

0: ما بنعرف شو ممكن يصير بكرة أو ممكن يصير بعد واحد.
1: UNICEF warns that repeated displacement and exposure to violence can affect children's emotional development, learning, relationships, and sense of safety for years after war's end.
0: وأنا مش مبسوطة لأنه نحن بعدين عن بيت ويا ريت نرجع بيت. إن شاء الله بنرجع.
1: For millions of young people living through war and displacement, the end of active violence rarely equals the end of fear, stress, and grief.
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1: 12-year-old Sana is around the same age as the 120 schoolgirls who were killed in a series of strikes by US missiles at the Shajara Tayebe Girls Elementary School in the southern Iranian city of Minab at the start of the war.
2: من از این که شما از این دنیا رفته اید خیلی ناراحت هستم.
1: The Trump administration has been investigating the strike over the past 5 months.
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1: The memories still stay with Sana, putting her grief to pen and paper in a letter to the Minab girls.
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1: For millions of Iranian children, the war didn't just close classrooms. It interrupted an entire generation's education, with schools closed and almost total blackouts of government-approved internet, leaving them with only a few hours of online education. As the conflict continues, rights groups say Iranian children as young as 12 are increasingly being drawn into state propaganda and paramilitary activities. Videos verified by ABC News appear to show children taking part in public military-style trainings, including lessons on how to handle and load weapons. But the memories of airstrikes will be hard to forget. Watch Pana's reaction as a door behind slams shut. Across Iran, a generation of children is tragically united by memories no child should have.
3: من دورایی که بود احساس زیادی ترس داشتم.
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1: Communities in northern Israel have also suffered from the war, and not for the first time. The numbers killed may be far fewer, thanks to an incredible defense system. But for children here, the fear of drones and rockets is all too familiar. Netta, Emma and Yonatan live just 10 miles south of the Lebanese border. Sirens, safe rooms, explosions and geopolitics have come to define their childhood.
6: האנשים שונאים אותנו בעולם, זה קצת קשה לחיות עם זה.
7: You feel people around the world hate you?
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7: What would you say to those people if you could talk to them? How would you explain?
6: שכל הזמן שיורים עליכם, זה לא ממש נעים לחיות במקום כזה. לפעמים אתה רוצה לעזוב למדינה אחרת.
1: Yonatan, just 14, was living abroad. His family moved to Israel from Mexico a few weeks before Hamas attacked Israel on October the 7th, 2023. Israel has been embroiled in near constant conflict since.
7: Do you get used to it? Does it ever become normal?
8: No, never, never, never. It's very hard, so difficult to live in the north and with the Hezbollah and Iran. We can't live there. We can't live like that.
7: Do you think there are young men in Lebanon, in Iran, who have similar feelings to you?
8: Yeah, I'm sure.
7: You think?
8: I'm sure.
7: Yeah. What would you like to see happen now? to make life better, not just for you.

0: you, but for everyone.
1: We don't need to be friends with Iran and Lebanon, but we can accept that we don't need to fight every day about what we both want. It's not necessary to do this, to kill people, so many people. It's not the right thing to do.
2: 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Across the Middle East, millions of children are going to sleep carrying questions no child should have to ask. What was that sound? Are we really safe? And when will it stop?
3: 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Coming up here on ABC News Live Weekend, we hear from Shohei Ohtani's interpreter for the first time. The new investigation into how he stole the LA Dodgers superstar's millions to cover his own debts.
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3: It was a scandal that rocked Major League Baseball. Shohei Ohtani is considered the league's greatest player, and when his interpreter and longtime friend became embroiled in a multi-million dollar gambling scheme, it threatened to tarnish Ohtani's career. We're now hearing from that interpreter for the first time in his own words. Here's Byron Pitts with a story.
22: We're watching this guy.
23: In sports, you can bet there's no bigger showtime than when L.A. Dodger Shohei Ohtani steps on the field.
22: He is not human!
24: I mean, this guy's special.
25: Oh, yeah.
24: This guy is absolutely outrageous. This is the greatest baseball player of all time?
23: Yeah, bar none.
22: 1-2 on Terray, and a swing and a miss. It's another strikeout. Ohtani, oh! Did he? Ohtani!
23: Making baseball must-see TV, no athlete has ever hit three home runs and struck out 10 players in a game.
22: Shohei Ohtani, the stuff of legend!
26: Congratulations, Los Angeles! Thank you, fans!
18: Shohei Ohtani is at the same level as someone like Messi or Ronaldo, that he has international superstardom. You could say that MLB and the Dodgers were betting on Shohei Ohtani's success.
23: But it almost came crashing down.
27: The LA Dodgers' Shohei Ohtani. Did he know about his interpreter's gambling debts?
22: The scandal now rocking the sport.
28: The longtime friend and interpreter for Ohtani incurred gambling debt
18: I had recently been told that Shohei Ohtani's bank account was sending multiple $500,000 bank transfers to an illegal bookmaker.
23: Now investigative ESPN reporter Tisha Thompson, who first broke the story, diving into the crime on the 30 for 30 podcast, The Betrayal of Shohei Ohtani.
0: I've got it. The direct link between Shohei and the bookie's operation. But before I can even begin to wrap my head around what I've seen, a source reaches out with new information and a new name.
1: Interpreter Ipe Mizuhara.
23: Unraveling how Ohtani's former interpreter, Ipe Mizuhara, gambled away nearly $17 million of Ohtani's money in just 2 years.
18: According to Ipe, Ipe and Shohei were as close as brothers. They were best friends.
1: Shohei's interpreter, mostly Shohei's best buddy, close friend, Ipe Mizuhara.
23: Ohtani even thanked Mizuhara after winning Most Valuable Player.
2: And, of course, Ipe Mizuhara for always being there for me.
18: How did a relationship where these two men were seen to be together all of the time detonate? Who betrayed who?
23: Thompson spoke with Mizuhara in his only interview just a day before the story broke.
4: I mean, I dug myself a hole and kept on getting bigger. And it's meant I had to bet bigger to get out of it. And just kept on losing. And it's like a snowball effect.
23: Mizuhara would go on to tell Thompson that Ohtani knew about the gambling and was helping him cover his debt.
5: How did that go down?
4: Well, I explained my situation, what's going on and why I'm in this much of a debt. And obviously, I mean, he wasn't happy about it, but he said he would help me out.
23: But that story changed less than 24 hours later.
18: We are about to hit publish when all of a sudden I get a panicked phone call from the crisis spokesperson who says, wait, don't publish. Ipe lied. I get on the phone with Ipe and I say, Ipe, did you lie to me? And he says, yes. He says that Shohei knew nothing about the gambling, that he knew nothing about laying the bets with the bookie, and that he did not offer to pay, and that it was all Ipe.
12: Was Ipe, in your mind, exhibiting gambling addiction behavior?
16: Absolutely.
23: Thompson also sitting down with a bookie central to the scandal.
12: Have you ever met Shohei Ohtani?
16: No.
12: Have you ever had a conversation with Shohei Ohtani?
16: No.
12: Have you ever texted, emailed, communicated with him in any form?
16: No.
12: What was Ipe's role in your mind at that time?
16: I thought Ipe was putting in bets either with or for Shohei Ohtani. And frankly, whether it was him, Shohei, or their dog betting, that's not my business.
23: Mizuhara and Ohtani's relationship runs back to 2013 in Japan. 18-year-old Ohtani joined the Hokkaido Nippon Ham Fighters baseball team. Mizuhara was the translator for the American players.
18: Ipe Mizuhara is the voice of Shohei Ohtani in the United States. And it was Ipe who was telling us, the media, it was Ipe who was telling the fans that this is what Shohei thinks and that this is what Shohei wants.
23: At 29 years old, Ohtani reached Hollywood superstar status with the LA Dodgers, offered him the largest contract at the time in sports history, 10 years, $700 million.
1: First of all, I would like to thank the Los Angeles Dodgers organization.
18: Everyone in Hollywood is paying attention to what the Dodgers do. It's Hollywood's hometown team.
23: Ohtani's reputation was spotless, and no one could have ever imagined he could be connected to one of the darkest stains in the sport.
16: I got a phone call, and the gentleman that received the wire transfer said, "Are you sitting down?" And I said, "Yeah." He said, "Well, I just received $500,000 wire." And he said, "It's Shohei Ohtani. Is the name on the account," and I just went, what the
23: For 25 years, Matthew Boyer ran an illegal bookmaking business in California.
16: On the greed side of me, he's like, this is great. You know, this guy could lose $50 million and afford it, right? I mean, but then the other side of it is, okay, now I'm going to have eyes on me.
23: Mizuhara met Boyer in 2021 and shortly after started gambling away hundreds of thousands of dollars a week of Ohtani's money. Mizuhara even caught impersonating Ohtani on a Bank of America recorded phone call.
25: Who am I speaking with?
4: Shohei Ohtani.
25: Could you tell me the name of the payee and the amount of the transaction, please?
4: for $200,000.
6: What is the reason for this transaction?
4: For a car loan.
23: Misohara made 24 phone calls to the bank.
7: The intersection of sports and gambling is more fraught and susceptible to scandal than ever.
23: Players gambling in baseball has been an issue for almost as long as the sport itself. Over 100 years ago, the infamous Black Sox scandal rocked baseball when 8 Chicago White Sox players admitted to intentionally losing the 1919 World Series.
18: Baseball makes it very clear you will be banned for life from the sport.
8: The headline, Pete Rose is out of baseball, suspended for life.
23: One of the great hitters of the sport, Pete Rose, would receive a lifetime ban after he was found gambling in the 80s.
9: Mr. Ohtani is considered a victim in this case. There is no evidence to indicate that Mr. Ohtani authorized the over $16 million of transfers from his account to the bookmakers.
10: In the NLCS,
23: Shohei says he has never bet on sports and has been fully cleared of any involvement or knowledge of the gambling scandal. Mizuhara was fired from the LA Dodgers and last year sentenced to nearly 5 years in prison for bank fraud and filing a false tax return. As for Ohtani's legacy, it's largely remained unscathed by the scandal, as he and the Dodgers look to three-peat as World Series champions this year.
18: Shohei Ohtani, instead of crumbling under the pressure and the magnifying glass a scandal like this can bring to an athlete, doesn't crumble. He goes off and wins not one, but two World Series every time Shohei breaks a record, every time Shohei wins a World Series. The Ipe scandal goes lower and lower and lower in Shohei Ohtani's biography of greatest hits.
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3: 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Here's Lori Bergamotto.
39: Folks are hitting the road this summer, but with fuel prices over $4 a gallon, drivers are feeling the pain from a trip to the pump. But a silver lining. While you're filling the tank, you can simply fill up, with gas stations around the country serving up some seriously surprising cuisine. Across the country from New York and Dallas, to Washington and down to Miami, unexpected bites can be found beyond the convenience store shelves.
0: We know we have that stigma of a gas station, but this is definitely not gas station food.
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39: Their Mochiko Chicken, a standout on their carryout-only restaurant.
1: There's people that come every single day, and then on Saturdays, they'll get two meals for when we're closed over the weekend. We do like pork adobo, kalua pig. 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
0: You know, give us a try. We may be in a gas station, but just give us a chance. You never know.
39: At Dallas's Fuel City, it's all about the tacos. Outside of Yosemite, you can catch some tunes and enjoy some grub that'll have you saying, "Whoa, Nelly," which also happens to be the name of the restaurant at the Tioga Gas Mart. Feeling fancy? Then Miami's El Carajo is the place to be.
4: I'm here every week.
1: Every week?
4: Every week. I'm guilty. I am even repping their hat.
39: The restaurant at a mobile gas station is second generation run, serving up Spanish cuisine in a civilized setting. There's even a wine bar. And here in the heart of the Big Apple, big burgers. 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
5: pristine.
3: Many thanks to Lori for that, and thank you for streaming with us. I'm Perry Rustin. 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
6: 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In the flood zone, the painstaking search for the missing continues.
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11: Hello and
0: welcome to GMA Life. I'm Lori Bergamotto.
2: And I'm Ashin Singh. And right now we are backstage at GMA. And coming up on GMA Life, it is hard to get a good night's sleep. So I'm bringing you along on a sleepcation. Can that help you rest better?
0: I cannot wait to check that out.
2: It's going
0: to
2: be good.
0: Okay, I know it will. Plus, I'm putting a viral box cake hack to the test. So that'll also be good. You'll want to see that one. And Tori Johnson has deals and steals for all the students getting ready to deck their dorms.
2: But first, a new way to find your perfect match with the help of a spreadsheet. Morgan Norwood's got the story that we first saw in the Wall Street Journal.
3: There is something so familiar about this.
4: ABC News, I'm Brian Clark. U.S. negotiations with Iran have progressed, according to Vice President J.D. Vance, but he stressed at the same time in a Fox News interview the conflict is not over.
5: We're really in the middle of the game here. This thing is not over. It's obviously not at the beginning. We're in the middle of the game.
4: An Iranian official said that any deal depends on the U.S. changing its behavior. Authorities in Utah say that both crew members are dead after their heavy-lift helicopter crashed while fighting a wildfire on Friday. Another day of high temperatures and dangerous heat in the West could create more fire hazards. There is no winner in the Powerball jackpot. That bumps the next jackpot set for Monday to an estimated $905 million. And authorities in New York State say they have a 32-year-old man in custody after a multi-day manhunt. Thomas David Ryan allegedly killed his father, then set his house on fire to cover it up. This is ABC News.
7: But others, like Darby Mulligan, taking it a step further, creating a dating Wrapped deck modeled after the popular Spotify rap trend.
8: One of my bigger goals from last year was that I really wanted to date more people that I've met in person, so not on the apps. And I actually dated 45% of people from last year in person, which I was really proud of. And I found that with guys I met in person, I like saw them more often than guys I met on the apps.
7: And while experts say dating is all about gathering data, there's a risk of analyzing your way out of a genuine connection.
9: I love spreadsheets. I love tracking data, but you have to be tracking the right things. You can't just track data for data's sake.
2: Thank you, Morgan. Now to the GMA Book Club pick for August.
0: Okay, drum roll, please. It's Take What You Can, and Stephanie Ramos had a chance to speak with the author.
13: In her latest novel, Take What You Can, best-selling author Naima Koster explores the power of motherhood, chosen family, and the ties that bind or break through the lens of best friends Millie and Val.
14: Millie and Val first became close to one another when they were traveling abroad in France as broke 20-year-olds, but now they're all grown up and they each have babies on the way, and they decide to live near one another so that they can raise their girls together. They're both motherless mothers and they hope to be family to each other. But once they're in the same neighborhood, things don't go the way that they planned.
13: Both women struggling to find their footing in this new chapter. Millie as a wealthy social media influencer and Val as a writer and journalist.
14: In adulthood, Millie has the kind of glamorous life that she always imagined for herself. She curates a beautiful image of it for social media, but she feels really isolated and lonely inside that life. Val is someone who has always wanted to be a mother. She's determined to be a different kind of parent than her own parents. She puts so much pressure on herself, and what she really needs is more help than she has.
13: Naima, setting the novel between the affluent neighborhood of Park Slope, Brooklyn, and the sparkling shores of the south of France, weaving in delicious meals and drinks across the pages that will leave readers wanting more.
15: Why was that important to you, to bring that food culture into the novel?
14: Well, it was very fun to write about food and to take it as research whenever I went out to eat. But I also wanted to write about food both as a representation of these women's appetites. They are both women whose desires get larger after they become mothers, and food is a part of that.
15: Motherhood is also really front and center in the novel. You're a mom, and you said that when you started writing this novel, you had a toddler. Is that right? And now you have three children?
14: Yes, yes. My eldest is 7 and I have a brand new baby who I just welcomed this spring. And I think that writing the themes of this book as I was living them made the experience really raw for me emotionally. Val and Millie are messy characters. I love them. Some readers might love to hate them. But I think that if they are something, it's they're honest and they're true.
13: Naima says she hopes the novel makes readers think about their own friendships in a different light.
14: Take What You Can is a juicy, raw, compelling read that will help you think about how you stay close to someone that you love through all the phases of life. It'll give you a lot to mull over by yourself and with the people closest to you.
0: Thank you, Stephanie. And now to GMA Game Day, our countdown to the Super Bowl on ABC.
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1: We are live in Nissan Stadium, home of the Tennessee Titans, where their beloved mascot, T-Rack, just got a head-to-toe glow-up. Brand new look, same energy, and the Rat Pack here, they got that first reveal, and we were right there for it.
6: T-Rack is showing you why he's a 13-time Pro Bowler.
10: Mischievous and energetic, he's the Tennessee Titans raccoon mascot.
6: Your Tennessee Titans, make some noise for T-Rack!
10: Since 1999, T-Rack has reigned supreme in Music City.
12: A raccoon is the state wild animal of Tennessee, so felt really appropriate for us to use that as our representative to a lot of the folks in this community.
10: Widely beloved for the last 27 years, but especially the young members of the Rack Pack, the NFL team's official kids club, who along with GMA is getting the first look at T-Rack's glow up.
12: The Tennessee Titans revealed a new brand, and that included a refreshed logo, new uniforms for the team. So it naturally made sense to make sure that that happened for T-Rack as well.
10: We also got a behind-the-scenes look at T-Rack's locker room.
1: Let's see where T-Rack gets game day ready. And what do we got back here?
12: So T-Rack has a lot of different looks. As you can see, we had to make sure that we had something appropriate for every version of game day.
1: I like this one.
12: Oh, that looks great on you. T-Rack, why don't you go show how you style it? You know, I think that
1: works. What do you do with this, T-Rack?
12: Yeah.
1: Ah! I think it looks a lot better on you than me.
2: Now, let's head over to Lara.
16: We're going to talk about college financial planning. As about 15.5 million undergraduate students prepare to enter or return to college in the weeks to come, this morning we are breaking down practical ways families can manage the costs. This segment is sponsored by Sally, and their spokesperson, Carrie Palmer, is here with tips for making planning and paying for college a lot easier. Thank you for doing this. It is a stressful conversation. We're going to try to take some of that stress away. So as families start to think about setting themselves up, how can we help set them up for success?
17: Well, first of all, thank you so much for having me here today, Laura. It's a real pleasure. And it is a really stressful time. I am in the thick of it right now.
16: You
17: as
16: are.
17: We are 2 weeks away from taking my youngest for her freshman year of college.
16: Congratulations.
17: And it's really exciting and overwhelming at the same time. And it makes sense, right? Planning and preparing for college is often one of the biggest decisions that families have to make. And at Sally, we are here every step of the way to support you with tools and resources.
16: So some of the ways that you can set ourselves up for success would include?
17: Yeah, well, so we recommend that first you start with the math. It's really, really easy to just think about tuition, but the aha moment for our family was to realize that actually cost is more than that. You've got to think about books and fees and your room and your housing and make sure you really understand the total cost so that you can, you know, make sure you're set up for success.
16: And is there something that we should do first?
17: Yeah, at Sally we like to think about three steps. First, what you want to do is make sure that you are getting all of the free money out there. Mm-hmm. There are so many scholarships that go unclaimed every year, so taking a little bit of time to fill out the scholarship forms really can pay you back. We advise you to apply early, apply often, and keep on coming back. Many of them do support you for your subsequent years.
16: And as you just said, there are a lot of resources out there that many families may not know about that really can take that cost down. Can you break down some of those resources?
17: Yeah. So get your scholarships. Secondly, make sure you fill out your FAFSA form. That is the free application for federal student aid. That can unlock a whole host of dollars for
16: you. And anybody can fill that out.
17: So
16: that's great to know about.
17: And then finally, if you do have to take out a loan, make sure you understand all of the pros and cons of that. Go in with your eyes wide open. Don't borrow a nickel more than you need.
18: Okay.
17: And really understand both the interest rate and any fees associated with that loan.
18: Great advice. And then sorting through all of these options is very overwhelming. What would you say to keep in mind while we're doing this to help us not get overwhelmed?
17: Yeah. Well, so I think the best thing to remember is you're not alone. Lots of people have done this before you.
18: Yep.
17: And reach out to all of your resources. That could be your school counselor, it could be financial aid offices, your network, or importantly, go to Sally, where we have lots of resources for everything from researching schools, applying for scholarships, and even applying for additional financial aid.
18: Yeah, you guys have a lot of information that's super helpful. Really appreciate that. This is going to be a big help to a lot of families out there.
17: That's great.
18: As we all pack up to go, I can't believe it's that time.
17: It's a big
18: good
17: time.
18: Good luck to your daughter and to you, and thanks for being with us.
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23: 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Woke up somewhere that we both never
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16: 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So if you're like Robin and you have a photo with Taylor Swift, it belongs on a book cover.
15: Sure.
16: You happen to have one of those.
15: I was just going to say, Robin ain't the only one.
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15: Free shipping.
16: Okay. Nobody likes a big plastic jug with their laundry, right? Takes up a lot of space, heavy to lug around. Then it's a big waste when you're done with it.
15: Of course.
16: So Clean People is a super smart alternative for doing your laundry because you have these moistened and also pre-measured detergent sheets. So there's no spills, there's no waste. It's just the right amount for the load that you're washing. All half price from Clean People.
15: Love that. These are also great to travel with, by the way.
16: Yes, yeah. Very good for travel, clearly, because it takes up no space. Then right here, we've got our Nori, because who wants to have a big bulky ironing board? It doesn't even matter if you're in a dorm at home, too. One of the easiest ways to be able to iron and steam press anything. And what I love is that it takes less time because you see that it works on both sides of the garment. It's also very compact, easy for travel. And then their trim, that's what this one's called, the Nori trim. This is a fabric shaver, and this is really great for removing the pills or the fuzz on any clothing items. So it literally makes a sweater look brand new once you get those pills and fuzz off. So these are really great products to have to, again, make your wardrobe look beautiful while you save 50%.
15: Love that.
16: Yes.
15: Love the colors too.
16: How about make your own smoothie?
15: Thought you'd never ask.
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15: And it's healthy.
16: You got it.
15: Love that.
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16: You got it.
15: 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To shop all of these products, you can scan the QR code at the bottom of your screen right there. Up next, Lori put something to the test. Ooh. A little icebox cake situation. She tried it out for us. Lori?
1: Don't listen to that box. Listen to me.
2: It's the mouth-watering viral food trend that's changing the way we look at box cake mix.
1: Baby, the best little box chocolate cake you could ever make in your life.
2: In fact, Kendrick Jacobs is one of several influencers changing the ingredients altogether.
1: That box gonna say 3 eggs. You gonna do 4 eggs. It's going to say 1/3 cup of oil. You're going to do a stick of melted butter.
3: A lot of people love a good box cake. And, you know, why not have a way to make it a little bit better?
1: It's going to say 1 cup of water. You're going to do 1 cup of milk. Mix that together. Boom, boom, boom. Don't worry about the box. Don't worry about the box. The box going to say 350. You're going to set your oven on 315. 315.
3: With us dropping it down about 35 degrees, the cake is more even, it's more level, it's softer.
1: The box going to say in a 9x13, bake it for 27, 29 minutes. You're going to put it in a 9x11 and bake it for 36, 37 minutes.
2: A little vanilla extract, and finally, the frosting.
1: You're going to pop that in the microwave for about 15 seconds, 20 seconds. We're going to pour it over the top.
3: Everybody doesn't have the funds to do everything from scratch. So I try to provide opportunities or ways for people to spruce things up without having to spend so much money.
2: The promise of a glowed up, better boxed cake, cooking up a frosted frenzy online, with others giving it a taste.
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17: 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I'm going to put it in the oven for 37 minutes.
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17: 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Ta-da! 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
19: All across America.
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21: Welcome home. 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
19: It feels like home.
22: Hi. When's the last time we dropped our things and went? Woke up somewhere that we both never been. Growing up doesn't mean
23: 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Morning.
24: How are you?
19: At the start of the day, letting us into your home, putting the good
24: you.
19: In your morning.
21: Man, it's good to be home.

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18: Welcome back to GMA Life, and now to a new trend, sleepcations. Ashin, you got this very restful assignment.
19: I wasn't complaining, Lori. And with the country more focused on wellness than ever, it seems like the hot new holiday isn't on some faraway island, but possibly nearby. Taking advantage of some of hotels' unique sleep experiences, people using their precious time off to make sure they're catching up on sleep.
13: For 6 months, I couldn't sleep.
20: The American struggle to get enough Z's has been dramatized for years. From Fight Club to Friends. But America's attempt to get a good night's sleep is formidable. Only about half of the people in the United States wake up feeling well-rested, according to a new report from the CDC. And only about a third of Americans get the recommended 7 hours of sleep a night.
21: The lack of sleep can lead to disruptions within natural systems in your body. We also know that sleep deprivation is tied to increased rates of high blood pressure, an important risk factor for cardiovascular disease, which is the number one killer of the United States.
20: Enter an array of savvy hospitality companies that are dreaming up new ways to maximize every second of sleep. I started off with a comped room, specifically designed to enhance your rest. 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
19: We're about to do a little bit of a staycation in their one-of-a-kind sleep lab. Holy cow. Been living in New York for 10 years. Had to go on assignment to get a view like this. It's not bad. So this is the sleep lab, and my assignment is to sleep. So let's get ready for bed.
20: The suite has many dedicated items like an eye mask and blackout curtains.
19: Now let's go take a look at the bed. I've got your hotel iPad that doubles as like master control. All right, so they've got an Equinox power down tea.
20: As I waited for my tea to show up, I set the room to the optimal sleep temperature, a cool 65 degrees, and I watched some of the TV's specialized circadian rhythm programming. And finally, it's time to customize the artificial intelligence-powered mattress.
19: You can basically set the temperature. For men, you keep it at -2 temperature. That's not in degrees. That's their own factor score, so like relative to zero.
20: After a quick sip of my tea, I'm ready for bed.
19: Let's put this on my head. This is the craziest assignment ever.

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1: So you can pick different soundscapes like thunder or rain.
0: Like the Equinox Hotel, the Park Hyatt also has an AI-powered mattress where you can adjust its temperature.
1: You can also pick, apparently, the firmness on your side of the bed.
0: The mattress also gradually vibrates you awake in the morning as a full-body alarm clock.
1: We'll go ahead and say that we'll have it wake me up a little bit early tomorrow. We'll see how that goes.
2: How do you feel?
1: I feel great. I feel really rested. It was a lovely night of sleep. Having kind of that temperature regulation feature of the mattress actually, I think, kept me quite comfortable all night long. For people as they are starting to get a little bit older, sleep sometimes feels like a little bit of a crapshoot. And so to be able to get just a solid night of sleep, I think it's such a great benefit.
3: I didn't sleep like a baby, I can't lie. Sleep score was 84. My time slept was 6 hours and 33 minutes.
0: So, was the almost $2,000 a night price tag worth it?
3: It's almost a month's rent, so I don't know if I'm going to spend that for one night.
0: The high-end sleep suites at the Equinox and the Park Hyatt offered very similar experiences, including the exact same AI-powered bed. But the Equinox Hotel did offer a few more sleep-related bells and whistles. While these pricey suites are part of the greater wellness trend, you too can get a good night's sleep at home.
4: You want to make sure that the environment that you're in is cool, dark, and quiet. Most importantly, you want to avoid using a phone before you go to bed.
5: Now, Lori, experts like Dr. Sutton will tell you that sleep debt is very real, but there is only a limited amount of time that you can actually make up for it. That is all for GMA Life.
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4: From ABC News, I'm Brian Clark. Iran's foreign minister says the country is not going to hold more talks with the U.S. until the U.S. stops violating the Memorandum of Understanding. Iran has said it's talking with Oman about the Strait of Hormuz.
5: An Iranian official says Tehran is close to an agreement with Oman, but says any deal is depending on the U.S. changing its behavior. Iran also renewing its demands that the U.S. lift its naval blockade of Iranian ships and ports, and that the U.S. and its allies halt any attacks on Iranian proxies across the region. Allison Kosick, ABC News, New York.
4: Vice President J.D. Vance told Fox News the U.S. is applying a number of tools.
6: We're really in the middle of the game here. This thing is not over. It's obviously not at the beginning. We're in the middle of the game.
4: Another day of high temperatures in the West poses threats of more wildfires. One fire, the Bug Fire near Reno, Nevada, has grown to more than 6,000 acres. The battles against the flames have taken the lives of three people trying to get them under control, says ABC's Leslie Lopez.
7: Two Utah firefighters have been confirmed dead after their helicopter went down while battling those blazes. In Klamath County, Oregon, a private contractor working with firefighters also killed when the fires overtook his bulldozer. In Western Canada, wildfires there forcing more than 20,000 to evacuate as towns declare a state of emergency.
4: The manhunt in New York State for a 32-year-old suspected of killing his father, then setting fire to his home, ended after 2 days. Thomas David Ryan is now in custody. ABC's Ike Ajachi says
9: the victim's daughter speaking to our station WABC about her father.
12: My dad was the definition of kind and generous.
9: She says her brother has had lifelong mental health issues and had stopped taking his medication.
4: Police have not yet released details about how he was captured. You're listening to ABC News.
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4: New York City rescue crews had to respond when a boat overturned off Liberty Island last night. A 27-year-old woman and a 14-month-old child were killed, says ABC's Shanti Lance.
32: We know that 14 people were on that boat, and somehow it capsized. They're trying to still figure out how. It's not clear at this hour if the two killed were mother and child. They were rushed to NYU Langone Brooklyn in critical condition before being pronounced dead. 12 other people were rescued from the water. They were rushed to nearby hospitals.
4: Families in Chicago are demanding answers after dozens of decomposing bodies were found at a Southside funeral home last week. ABC's Eric Horn has the latest from Chicago.
33: Latasha Johnson recounting her mother's funeral at South Chicago Chapel as police arrived Thursday awaiting a warrant to search the property.
34: If that would have happened with them coming in, it wouldn't have been it would have been chaos.
33: Johnson describing a horrendous smell, which she says the funeral director's husband claimed was mildew.
34: He got Lysol. You spraying Lysol over there.
33: The news breaking hours later, the medical examiner reporting the discovery of 56 bodies stored improperly.
8: License of one of the directors has been revoked. Police are still investigating. Jorge Messi, the father of soccer icon Lionel Messi, died in Argentina at 68. A local soccer club in Rosario said he had been treated in recent months for an unspecified illness. I'm Brian Clark.
3: Okay, we're going to move on to Vibes, another Hall of Famer, you guys.
10: People love Vibes.
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11: Oh, they're comfortable, too.
3: 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So sometimes I feel like with earbuds, you're like, oh, I can't get the right fit. 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Yeah. So a great thing to get. 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We've got the Relief Band. 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
21: shaving.
22: Make...
21: 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Oh, did I bury the lead there? I thought you guys could see it.
22: Oh, my God.
21: Yes, this is a shaved ice machine.
22: This is awesome.
21: So it's one button, self-clean cycle.
22: Wow.
21: It's easy to clean. Parents, I'm going to say that one more time for you. 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No complicated disassembly. It's compact. I mean, it does have a small footprint for what the output is.
0: Why I couldn't believe it.
21: Yeah, well, we have two spoons here, ladies and gentlemen. If you'd like to try it, please
0: do. Which one do you want?
21: And what's great about this is you can save 35% plus free shipping on this, which really adds up. This is a great thing. We love shaved ice in our house, and I think it's really, it's fun and it's easy to make, and especially as we are in the dog days of August.
0: 100%.
21: You're going to love it.
0: That is so smart.
21: All right. Another fantastic thing to cool you down this summer is from Nybrew. So this is cafe quality nitro cold brew. It can go wherever you go, Gio.
0: Wait, so you can make the nitro. I thought you needed a big machine for that.
21: Oh, you do not. Not with
22: really
21: Nybrew.
22: Good.
21: So this is TSA friendly. No refrigeration needed. And it
0: Stop, that's delicious.
21: It's really good,
0: that's
21: right?
0: Really
21: it's ready
0: good.
21: In seconds. Nitrogen infused, non-carbonated, cold brew concentrate. It's in a pressurized portable cartridge. You can see the cartridges. They're right up here. And you can just spray it into water or milk for that nitro cold brew in seconds. So each cartridge actually is one serving, has a roughly 180 milligrams of caffeine, which is about equivalent to a double shot of espresso. So we need a lot of pep in your step, Gio. So start drinking. It's shelf stable for up to 12 months. So you could buy it now and have it all through even next summer, and you can save at least 35%.
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0: yeah, so
21: that's
0: nice.
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1: 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Gio, I mean, you're doing it. You're doing
2: great. 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
8: Yeah.
1: Oh,
8: no,
1: it is
8: this
1: nice.
8: Is incredible, guys. This is from LifePro. 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So no matter how busy you are, this from LifePro is a portable treadmill. It's super compact and it has an adjustable incline.
1: The incline is great.
8: Really user-friendly, too,
2: yeah,
8: right?
2: User-friendly, yeah, because you just change the speed right here with this remote. So you can hold it. You can just have
1: Start
2: it on
1: jogging.
2: Your belt or something.
1: Go, go,
2: this is
1: go.
2: Great. Oh,
8: and
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1: Like
8: and the free shipping adds up, too, when you have a big item like that, right? 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So this is an ultra-thin...
2: Which you may need on the treadmill.
8: Okay. Yeah. Nice segue there, Gio. So this is a soft fabric that helps align your big toe. It's a sleeve that fits comfortably in the inside of your shoes. It's really lightweight, breathable, has a second skin design to separate the big toe from the second. There's also a bunionette booty that adds support for your little toe. If you have bunions, they're really painful. 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
1: off. Wow, great.
2: All right.
8: Okay, so
2: like
8: these.
2: Oh, people love this.
1: Yeah, what is this?
8: Love
1: Turn this.
8: And I feel like we have all been talking a lot about red light therapy, and SolaWave, they were one of the industry leaders to like bring it to us. Yeah.
2: It's so nice.
1: You're welcome.
8: You do look like you're about to go into like a catatonic state. Like you're just like, that's so relaxing.
2: No, I love it. I love it.
8: So Leslie was showing you their wand, their 4-in-1 wand, but we also have their Eye Recovery Pro. This uses 4 wavelengths to brighten dark circles, reduce puffiness, so you get a more refreshed, brighter look. The 4-in-1 wand that Leslie was showing you that uses massage and current and warmth to rejuvenate your skin.
1: How neat.
8: And it's about a 12-minute session. You can really see the difference there. There's a lot of different options here, you guys. And for this one, you can save 50% plus free shipping.
1: Wow,
8: so
1: 50%.
8: Great deals there.
2: So cool.
8: Okay. We love Grace Enable here because it really works. We've heard from a lot of people who have, you know, sore fingers or arthritis or any kind of inflammation. And this is great because it really soothes any painful joints or it allows you to live with that pain, but also do other things like text and garden. Sorry, I'm standing behind our mannequin here. You can drive, you can do things. So it doesn't prohibit you from doing the things you want to do, but it also helps to reduce that pain and swelling. And they also have one over here for your elbow. There's one for your knee.
1: I like
8: can
1: this.
8: Save 40%.
1: Huh.
8: Okay, Gio.
2: 40%.
8: I'm going to move you along because I know how excited you,
2: know you
8: get
2: how much
8: about
2: I
8: a massager.
2: Love
8: and so
2: massages.
8: You can get a great massage without an elbow. This is called the NECA. And what's great about it is you can see it's
2: very
8: cute. Those little hands.
2: Okay.
8: And that's going to mimic that feeling of real hands giving you a deep kneading massage. It has built
2: Wait, that feels like hands.
8: Compression.
1: Wow.
8: It looks here. Turn to the side because it looks so cool.
1: Amazing.
2: And normally you would actually strap this in and then you can literally just walk around with this.
1: Oh,
2: this is
1: yeah.
2: crazy
8: it's
2: that
8: really
2: it feels like hands.
8: Really great for circulation and you can save 50% off.
1: That
8: this one here, Gio, I feel like we're really putting Gio to work.
2: Okay.
8: I feel like you've used this as
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2: on
8: your best
2: porch.
8: Life.
2: Yeah. 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
19: You guys, these are from Softies. And they, Leslie was like, what are these?
2: Softies.
19: I told her they were made from angel wings. But the truth is, they are made from buttery soft stretch jersey. I wish you guys at home could feel these. You're going to have to get a pair because they
2: This is crazy.
19: I've never felt anything as soft, right?
20: Yeah, you can kind of see the way they move. They're really soft.
19: There's a ton of different options, you guys. 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
2: Love that.
20: Okay. Who doesn't like a bucket hat?
19: It looks like a bucket hat, but it does even more because these are from Hadley Wren, which they have inside of them an innovative insect shield, Leslie. So if you're going to wear that, it's going to keep all those bugs and mosquitoes and things like that away, and you don't have to put bug spray on, so you won't Leslie's just like, I'm listening, but I'm just going to look
2: cute.
20: I like this one, too.
19: So you can look super adorable. There's lots of different options. A bucket hat. They've got the baseball cap style.
20: Yeah,
19: they've got all different scarves.
20: This is more
19: I feel like there's been an infestation of mosquitoes where
2: all
19: I live.
2: All of this stuff prevents?
19: So all of it prevents, and it's great to prevent it, up to 70 washes, and now you can save up to 40% right now.
20: I like
19: this. And August, I feel like, is the buggiest
2: one. This is the buggiest, for sure.
19: Okay, we're going to move on to something that Leslie and I are both obsessed with. Malibu Sky.
2: I mean, I could be obsessed with it.
19: You could be, too, Gio. I feel like you could pull it off. So this eliminates the need for those big, messy bags.
20: I don't know about
19: you guys, but when I have a big bag,
20: easy.
19: I will fill it. And I will not be able to find anything. But if I have something like this, it has all different kinds of compartments, card slots, so it becomes its own wallet.
20: Yeah,
19: so it can keep you really organized. This is a great thing for us to have in the office, too.
20: And you're hands-free, too, when you have kids and you're running.
19: Oh, my gosh.
20: And you just don't.
19: You need hands-free.
2: I'm going to get one of these for my mom, my sister.
19: Yes. And that's the thing. It sort of transcends generations. Like, anybody of any age will love these. And they will love that you can save 65% off. Okay, speaking of all the colors, look at how fun these Crayola watches are.
2: Oh, these are so fun.
19: Aren't they adorable? They're bright. They're bold. They have a rubber-coated metal case, non-glare, scratch-resistant. There's mineral crystal and 3D raised numbers. You can save at least 50% off here. And they're just so different. Like, I feel like the colors are really bold. I love this square face.
2: Yeah.
19: It just feels really different. Or the round face. This one's like a little oversized.
20: So sporty, too.
19: Really great stuff here. The savings start at 50%.
2: I feel like kids like would it. Love these so much,
19: yes,
2: too.
19: Yeah. Kids and adults who are kids at heart as well.
2: Yeah, 100%.
19: We're going to move on now to Twine and Twigs. This is handcrafted jewelry that, as you can see, it's all about natural, organic beauty. I know. It's beautiful.
20: Wow.
19: You can save at least 30%. And I feel like a lot of that more natural texture in jewelry is really so popular right now. It's a great way to end the summer. And you can really wear a lot of this all throughout the year. Very nice.
2: Smart.
19: Okay. And now, finally, we are going to move on to something we talk a lot about here, compression wear. So the right socks here, this is from Extreme Fit. These are great to help improve circulation and, reduce any kind of inflammation or
2: swelling. And this really does make a difference.
20: Especially if you're traveling.
19: I was just about to say, you're always on an airplane, right?
2: 100%. When you're traveling, also when you're working out, like, this makes a big difference.
19: Yeah.
20: I like that you can also make it a little bit more professional. Like,
2: you can.
19: Brooke is always looking for this style. But yeah, there's lots of great things. But it's not just the socks. There's athletic tops and shorts. I loved, I love this American flag one as well. And on the site, there's a huge assortment, popular lightweight comfort bras and lots more. 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
2: Such great stuff.
19: I know, the puppies are
2: really
19: fun.
2: Oh, that's adorable. That's adorable. Great stuff, Lori. 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A big thank you to all of these great companies for partnering with us to bring these savings to you. 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
20: That's right, before it's too late. And thanks so much for shopping with us today. It's been a lot of fun. Thanks,
19: yeah,
20: Lori.
19: So much fun. Thanks, guys.
2: See ya.

0: My friends and I were young and rich. 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
17: I know you love us, but thank you. Anyway, this is a special edition. It's called What's Your Problem? And we're here today giving out advice that no one asked for on a variety of issues. Anna's not here today. I don't know where she is. Don't ask. But joining us is the host of I've Had It podcast, Jennifer Welch. They love you.
18: Hello.
17: So here's the story, Jennifer. Get with the program, all right?
18: I'm here.
19: ABC News, I'm Brian Clark. Iran is making demands of the U.S. as the two sides discuss the reopening of the Strait of Hormuz. ABC's Marcus Moore has the latest.
20: Iran saying that the Strait will not reopen unless the U.S., quote, corrects its behavior. Iranians have also reiterated six uncompromising demands for the U.S. that include lifting its naval blockade on the Iranian ships and ports there, as well as calling on the U.S. and its allies to halt any attacks on Iranian proxies across the region.
19: The bug fire near Reno, Nevada has grown to cover more than 6,000 acres, and another day of hot temperatures in the west increases the fire risk. In Utah Saturday, two helicopter crew members were declared dead a day after their heavy lift helicopter crashed battling a fire. Embattled Republican Congressman Max Miller of Ohio is staying in his race for re-election despite calls to drop out from some within his party, including his former father-in-law, Senator Bernie Moreno of Ohio. This is
21: it. Yeah, I love it.
22: Okay.
21: I love failing.
22: So tell me, okay, this is remarkable because most people are so scared of failure.
21: A movie that did better than my movie? I want to know why. Right. And then I get this great piece of analysis. I never go, ugh, poor. I don't have a poor me face. I go, why? Let's talk about it. Oh, wait, you're totally right. I missed that.
22: Yeah.
21: That was tone deaf. I shouldn't have done that. Right. I should have done that.
17: Mm. So let me ask you, so do you totally agree with that? Do you feel like failure is a good thing? In a way, it is.
6: I do. I think you learn much more from failure than success.
17: Explain.
6: I mean, I've been fired. I got fired from CNN. I got fired from my waitressing job at Fridays.
10: You spilled a blueberry blintz on a guy in a
6: suit. I did. I spilled food on somebody.
18: Yeah. She'd had a big night the night before.
6: I was hungover.
17: But you also lost Jeopardy.
6: I lost Jeopardy. Thank you, Joy, for reminding me of that.
17: You said you embraced failure. I'm only helping you.
6: But all of those failures, I just look at them as growth moments. You know, I self-flagellate a little bit and beat myself up. But for the most part, I'm like, on to the next, because no is definitely the first answer on the road to yes. And I'm just going to continue. And it just, I think it makes you stronger. And I think, you know, sometimes I do a disservice to my children. So I don't want them to fail. I want them to succeed. But I know that they're going to learn through failure. So
17: Jennifer, how do you agree?
10: I think failure is so important. I've kind of felt like a failure watching the tee up with how successful Reese Witherspoon was contrast. But one of my, I failed at therapy once. I was in the therapist's office. I diagnosed my husband, his parents, his family of origin, his grandparents, the whole family tree. We went on for 10 months. I spent thousands of dollars talking about how messed up my husband was. And then the therapist looked at me and he said, "Why did you pick him?" And I was like, "Is Ashton Kutcher walking in here? Are you suggesting that I am a problem?" And he was like, "You picked him and you're staying with him." Uh-huh. And it was the best, most painful, humiliating moment. Yeah. But from there, I really started growing and learned a lot about myself.
17: I see.
10: Totally. And our marriage got better.
23: Well, and putting failure and success as the two guideposts sometimes leaves out just uncomfortable in between. There are so many times when something like what you're mentioning, the truths that you don't want to look at, the kind of blind spots you skip over and try to avoid. I'd say all those painful things, I start by reacting like anyone would, disappointed. And then the next step is, how do I channel that? Because you can't change it, and to sit and stew in it does nothing. No. So although I feel very modest next to Reese Witherspoon, she's right. There's a point where you get up, you say, okay, I got the cries out, now let's go. Mm-hmm. How do I fix it? How do I move forward?
18: Yeah. And I watched more of this interview. It's worth watching the whole thing. She's just so brilliant. But she says, so why do you want to be in an arena where you could fail? First of all, you're in an arena with somebody who's better than you. So you're in the right place. And it reminds me of like the Teddy Roosevelt, the man in the arena. You want to be somewhere around excellence and people who strive to make you better and want to perform better. And I found that like one of the biggest impediments to success for me was fear of failing. So I often wouldn't want to put myself in a context where I could. And I had to overcome that. Like being on this show, being on television was a huge fear to overcome. Yeah. But like I would have had so much regret if I hadn't been willing to fail by doing it.
17: Yeah. Well, you know, I would bring it into the realm of relationships because when I got divorced, I had to go do the, like you, had to do the work of what did I do? Mm-hmm. If you don't take the blame for your part in a breakup, you never get better.
18: Mm-hmm.
17: You just, just repeat it again.
18: But what if you're just this generation is so risk averse?
17: If you're completely perfect like you, Sonny, then there's no hope for you. Were you going to say something?
10: I think this generation you're talking about, you know, having kids and not wanting them to fail, they're so risk adverse. They don't really post on Instagram because they're fearful of what a comment might say.
6: Yes. Mm-hmm.
10: Where we were feral, you know, we're just out
18: so
10: making
18: feral.
10: Phone calls and drinking out of water hoses and just out all night. And I think that we have to tell our kids, and I know it's hard, but failure and boredom are a part of life. You have to embrace being bored. Yeah. Being bored is a luxury. Failing is a luxury because at least you had an opportunity.
17: Yeah. Yes. Totally. I'm having that petty pointed. Boring is a luxury.
10: Trademark, Jennifer Wells.
18: Yeah.
10: Put it on a pillow.
17: So the Kardashians have had plenty of doomed relationships. And Khloe was asked what she does when she thinks one of her siblings is with a loser.
6: Oh.
17: But
24: has anyone in your family dated someone you didn't love? Yes. That's the problem with today. Back in the day, you can say everything and people took it on the chin. Nowadays, you get a cease and desist letter or I'm suing you for defamation. So I'm not that stupid, but there's, I can pick for Courtney, yes. Kim, yes. Rob, yes. Wasn't anything too crazy for the other ones, or I'm like, ugh, this will pass.
17: So this is like interfering in a family member's bad decision, right?
10: So
17: what do you do about that? I mean, we just talked about this, I believe, in another context. And I say mind your own business. But if it's a family, I might...
6: What if it's a kid who always dates people you don't like?
17: Like your kid?
6: Like my son, yeah.
17: No?
0: Do you dislike all of them?
6: I dislike all of them.
10: You're the problem.
6: I liked one. I liked one. And listen, the thing is, I know it's not going to work out.
17: But, Sonny, can I give you tell you something? Because some psychiatrists feel that everybody marries their mother. This is like a school of psychiatry. People think, my first husband was very skinny and tall, just like my father.
6: Yeah.
17: So I thought I was marrying my father. But into the relationship, I saw he was more like my mother. So there's something in his relationship with these girls that has something to do with you.
6: But they're always so crazy.
17: Well,
10: maybe it's if the shoe fits.
0: Maybe it's the thing. You spot it.
17: She knew that was coming.
6: Yeah.
17: She knew that was coming.
0: You spot it. You got it.
6: No, but
10: he loves a crazy girl.
6: He does like a crazy girl. Very pretty and very crazy. But what I will say is, what I have learned about it is the more I say I don't like the person, the more they like the person. So now I've been able to just go, hi, nice to meet you. And then that's it.
10: I don't think the biggest problem with this is when you have a relationship, people in a relationship close to you, and there's a breakup.
6: Yeah.
10: And they come to you and they're like, she is a skank. I didn't like her one bit. She lies. And you're like, I knew it. And then you participate in it.
6: Oh,
10: and then 48 hours later, they are back together.
6: There you go.
10: And you are so screwed. That is the worst.
6: You've lost a friend or a family member.
10: I have always just kept it cool because I don't want to make them rush to the crazy.
6: Yeah. Yeah.
10: And I've really, and it's difficult, but I've really tried to stay out of my
17: son's
10: life.
17: Don't you find with a kid, though, when they come to you with their problems, that they really don't want any feedback? They just want to vent.
6: Correct.
10: Yeah.
17: They just want to fetch and vent about whatever it is, and they don't want to hear what you have to say.
6: But sometimes they want acceptance. They want, like, you to like the crazy person, and you're like, no, she's flying her freak flag, and I can see it.
0: One thing that always comes to mind more is the sibling that was watching my siblings is when I was young, I had this fiery reaction where I fought it because like my sibling deserved more and this was a bad match and all these things. As time kind of hits you down and you watch people go through like illness, loss, death, this, you start to look at those people and realize my job was never to marry them. Mm-hmm. It was my sibling's job to be with them. How do I support that person in whoever they're picking? It becomes less light on all that they aren't and more on what are you here in this equation? Because the bottom line is you can't run them all away.
6: Totally. Like I can try.
0: I wasn't able to. I got kicked out of Christmas at 21 because I said something to my sister's fiance. And I was like, Dad, I'm not even a kid anymore.
6: Are they married?
0: And he's like, you heard me. They're divorced.
10: And
0: interesting.
10: Okay.
6: So, hello.
0: I'm not going to go as far as to say I was right, but...
10: Well, and I don't like to generalize, but I do find that with parents, if someone you're dating or seriously dating, your parents don't like them or their parents don't like you, I think that's incredibly hard to overcome. I wouldn't say it's impossible, but that is tough. Like to ever put your significant other in the position of choose between your mom and me, you never want to be
6: it.
10: There.
17: That's right.
10: To me, it's usually a big red flag that something in the unit is not going to work. But real quick, because this started with the Kardashians, I am not going to get a cease and desist letter, so I'm going to predict who Khloe was talking about.
6: Oh.
10: Black China, Scott Disick, and either Chris Humphries or maybe Kanye.
6: Right.
10: Maybe both.
6: Right? That's true.
17: Okay.
6: Well,
17: we
6: went
17: back.
6: Deep.
17: We gotta go. We'll be right back.
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37: 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The ultimate clue.
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17: So a woman wrote into the Washington Post advice column about how to handle a guy who wants to know why she broke up with him. She writes that when she went to his apartment for the first time and saw what a filthy pig he was, it was over. She saw that and she said no. But she's not sure if she should be that honest with him when he asks. What would you do? Would you tell him what a little piggy he is?
18: There was actually more to this story. So the guy came back to her and was like, was it that I wasn't good in bed?
17: Yeah.
18: And the woman writes,
17: he was actually excellent
18: in bed, but a terrible slob. And in this case, I think she should tell him because it's hard to recover from not being good in bed. You can get cleanly.
6: He can clean up
18: and for the future, do well for someone else.
17: Your need is a freak, but you're a lousy leg.
18: Exactly.
23: That's the mark he's not going to be able to undo.
10: I think you have to be brutally honest about those types of things. And this is what I call normal people problems. Mm-hmm. So my husband and I have been together 25 years.
17: Yeah.
10: He's in recovery from alcohol and opioid addiction. That was a really difficult process. That moment where my therapist owned me was all under that umbrella.
17: Yeah.
10: And when he was using and things were so horrible, I would go to the therapist and I would say, I just want normal people problems. I want to be upset that he's messy.
17: Of course.
10: Yeah. Yeah. And so I think when you get to normal people problems, because living together sucks, sharing sucks.
6: It's not fun
10: to share. Yeah. And so you have to be brutally honest, like, you're a pig. You're a great lay, but you need to clean this stuff up. Because these are fixable problems.
18: That's my issue.
10: Alcoholism is really hard to fix. Trust me.
6: That's a disease. Yeah,
17: I'm sorry you went through that. Was it many years?
10: Yeah, he relapse is a really common part of it. But so he relapsed a couple of times and it was brutal. But I have to say this, I'm a better person for it. It caused me to really dig deep and be more accepting, less judgmental. And alcoholism and drug addiction affects everybody. It affects every family. And so I think you have to be open about it and normalize it and take away the shame from it.
17: Yes.
10: And embrace normal people problems. They are a luxury.
6: Amen.
18: Well said. But she and her husband are both babes because I stalk them on Instagram. So you both look great.
10: Thank you. You're amazing. Thank you. He's sober and he has done a huge glow up.
6: So you guys look so happy. You know, I was going to say don't tell him anything, but you're right. It's just a real people problem. He can, if he's so great in bed, then just like hire someone to clean or something, right? Like,
10: You can fix those things.
23: Because if he does it, if he has to ask, he's not seeing how gross it is. So like letting him know.
18: But teach a man to fish. Tell him to clean up his own space.
23: Are you swimming, Alyssa? What are we doing with our hands?
6: Clean.
17: The only thing is, after many years together, he's still going to be a pig.
6: You think so?
18: Good in bed.
17: Sex is not going to be so great after several years, and he's still going to be a little piggy.
6: You think he's going to be a flop?
23: Is that what you'd tell him?
17: Well, I mean, I think that those kinds of habits die hard. If somebody's not neat and doesn't care about his environment, that doesn't die easily, I don't think.
6: That would be gross.
17: Then it'll start to irritate her after a while.
23: Yeah, but you can effort some of that because in a marriage, it is about compromise. It is about things that aren't prioritized to you, but you recognize it matters to them and you do change things because they're absolutely... things over the years that I've watched Max somewhat improve on.
6: Yeah.
23: And me, of course.
17: Uh-huh.
18: Yeah, I'm the messy one.
10: Like this man is very sexually motivated and thinking about it a lot.
23: He's just a man.
10: If she withheld sex and and offer in exchange for him to be tidier, that might be the great exchange.
18: I like that.
17: I don't agree with that.
6: You don't agree with withholding the sex to get something?
17: No, it's emotional blackmail now.
18: It's physical blackmail.
17: All right, let's do this topic. All right. The Showtime series Couples Therapy is back for season 5, where we meet all new couples going through sessions that get pretty intense. Take a look.
0: In couples therapy, nothing is what it seems.
1: Are you positive that you're not lying? Do you really want to say that?
0: It's very hard to decipher what to believe in.
2: I'm allowed to believe what I believe.
0: It shows up in people's anxiety about their partner.
3: I don't feel the sincerity. I don't feel it.
0: It can put a couple at war with each other. Really intense feelings come up.
4: Frustrate me.
5: That was on me.
7: Stupidest thing I've ever heard.
13: Doesn't mean it's the only way.
4: Time out.
15: I can't breathe.
4: Pretend all you want.
1: I don't think there's anything left.
6: Oh.
17: I don't believe in couples therapy.
23: Oh. I do.
17: Why are you laughing? Too.
10: I just thought that was hilarious. I think couples therapy can be helpful, but here's the key to it. You have to go individually to the same therapist.
23: Yeah.
10: So Jennifer would get me. I would go see the same therapist. Josh is my husband. He would see the same therapist. Then we would do a joint. The reason for that is if I'm going to a therapist that he's not going to, I'm going to subconsciously or consciously present my case as my representative, the best version. I'm going to edit out all the toxic things I did.
17: Right.
10: And so if you're going to go to couples therapy, it has to be rigorously honest, warts and all.
17: But the honesty is what really does you in couples therapy.
6: I think that would
17: because you say he's not a generous lover. You can never take that back.
6: No, exactly.
23: But that's not the jumping off point, usually.
18: You build
23: so I love what you're saying, because there are therapists that don't necessarily, they won't see you individually and as a couple, and Max and I only went to someone that we could see and be with. And what I loved is that people don't always understand is the therapist gave us, she identified our communication technique. Every couple has a dance. So you can't change the other person's dance, but you can change how you do, which in turn changes how they respond. And they give you communication techniques of how to come at conversations with curiosity, how to ask questions when you really want to say you're a...
6: ChatGPT does that. I've been married 28 years. We definitely don't dance, communicate the same way. And therapy would not work for us because I would say something crazy that I couldn't take back. So
23: but
6: before,
23: Manny knows that.
6: Yes.
17: But it doesn't mean he likes it.
6: He doesn't like it. So what I now do is when I'm about to say something and unload something juicy, I type it into ChatGPT and I ask ChatGPT
23: to soften it
6: for my husband. And I send that version via text. 100% it works. 100% accuracy. Right, Brian? I told Brian.
18: That is true.
6: It has worked for me. It just worked for me over a Mother's Day snafu that I had with him.
18: I am extremely pro-therapy. I have yet to go to couples therapy, but if we need
6: it
18: down there,
6: I'd be open. Have you tried it with ChatGPT?
18: No, but I will say this. Therapy, like mental health is similar to physical health. You could go to your primary care doctor and lie about your lifestyle, be like, oh no, I don't drink alcohol. I work out all the time. I eat healthy. And you might not get the right results. Therapy, you have to be honest and open.
23: Yeah.
18: I had a dear girlfriend, and I also probably lied a little early with my therapist, but they pull it out of you. They'll get there and they'll see what your quirks are. But I had a girlfriend who we years ago had a falling out. She would come back to therapy just like absolutely had her tires pumped. And she's like, I was right about everything. That's a bad therapist. Like, you're probably not right about everything. And she's probably not giving the unvarnished truth. So you have to like show up being willing to be transparent and a little bit humble.
6: GPT is cheaper. It's immediate. It's quick. And I'm telling you, it's good.
18: And it
6: good.
18: Says I'm always
17: psychodrama.
18: Right.
17: Psychodrama works the same way.
6: Yeah.
17: We'll be right back.
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17: Beloved Asuncion was on the Webby Award-winning Behind the Table podcast with Brian, and she talked about a new way to approach adult kids who are living with their parents. Take a look.
18: Okay. There was a story in the New York Post about some parents creating formal contracts for their adult kids who are living at home, basically outlining rules and expectations like paying rent, keeping a job, and even setting house rules like no overnight guests. How do you feel about this? I have suspicions.
19: We have that.
18: You do have that.
19: Absolutely. Mm-hmm. Yeah. I mean, they're adults, my children, 23 and 20, but they're kidults. They're like toddlers with driver's licenses and passports.
18: Mm-hmm.
19: My daughter's in college, and Gabriel comes home when he's not on his trips or working abroad. They, no overnight guests. They're not married.
18: Right.
19: Okay? So, I mean, if it's a friend, mm-hmm. then the friend can sleep over. But if it's a romantic partner, they cannot sleep over.
18: Yeah.
19: That's a Catholic in me, I guess. They must come home by midnight. And, if they're not coming home, I must know that in advance.
18: Mm-hmm.
19: Because, you know, Gabriel's not on our Life 360 anymore.
18: I know. That's been an adjustment for you.
19: Yeah. And one of the rules was if I pay for your phone, mm-hmm. you're part of the Find My Phone or Life 360. And Gabriel gave us his phone back and bought his own phone.
18: He made the move.
19: And I respect it. But if you're living in my home, you follow my rule.
17: So, you know, the problem with what you're saying is that they're not going to do the deed in the house, but they'll do it in a car.
19: They're going to do the deed in the house if I let them.
17: Right. Well, they're going to do the deed anyway, somewhere else is my point.
19: Do it somewhere else.
17: At least you know where they are.
19: No, I don't like it.
29: I don't think she wants to know where they are or what they're doing.
17: How many children do you have?
29: Two sons. 19 and 23.
19: Same ages.
29: Oh. And if a girl sleeps over, I'm fine with that.
19: Because what?
29: Yes. You're the cool mom.
19: Well, room in the bed?
29: Totally not my business. They're doing it anyway, and I don't want them out
19: Your
29: driving late at night.
19: Your sons are one pregnancy away from ruining their lives.
29: No, because I've taught them about safe sex. They're going to do it regardless. And so I don't want them out at night at midnight with
19: you
29: all the drunk drivers.
19: You are kidding me. I tend
29: They're
19: to
29: doing
19: agree.
29: It. They're doing it.
19: They're not.
29: You are in denial. So you just can't detach from your babies.
19: Yeah.
29: I'm fine with it.
17: We are too. Sure.
29: I mean, if it was
19: agree.
29: A different
19: You're
29: girl
19: fine with
29: every
19: it?
29: Night,
19: and
29: I have a 3-month-year-old and I'm fine with it.
30: But I do sometimes look at my baby and I'm like, there's no way this angelic baby in 18 years is going to be stealing beer from my fridge. But he totally is going to be, and I need to make peace with that.
17: Well, So Behind the Table streams wherever you get your podcasts or watch us on YouTube. Thanks to the lovely Jennifer Welch for guest hosting. Have a great day, everyone. Take a little time to enjoy the weekend view.

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28: 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Why foodies across the country are flocking to fill up on more than just fuel. ABC News Live starts right now. Thank you for streaming with us. I'm Perry Russom. You're watching ABC News Live Weekend. Let's take a look at your top headlines right now. ABC News has learned that cyber attacks have targeted even more water facilities across the country. At least a dozen.
29: From ABC News, I'm Brian Clark. 10 people were hospitalized for heat-related illnesses at a food festival Saturday in Colorado Springs. And those searing temperatures are not going away. And in the West, it could further contribute to the fire risk. ABC's Samara Theodore has more on those fires.
30: Wildfires burning across the western U.S. and Canada. In California and Nevada, the bug fire burning. Spreading across more than 6,500 acres and growing, racing towards hundreds of homes. In Oregon, the Wright Springs fire, now at least 23,000 acres. Evacuations underway.
29: Vice President J.D. Vance told Fox News that the U.S. is making progress when it comes to Iran.
31: We're applying a whole host of tools, diplomatic, economic, military tools, to ensure that we get the best outcome for the American people. I feel quite confident we will get there, but we're still a bit in the middle of the game.
29: And that became evident as Iran's foreign minister said there will not be further talks until the U.S. corrects its behavior. ABC's Marcus Moore has the latest from the foreign desk.
32: It's Iran saying that the strait will not reopen unless the U.S., quote, corrects its behavior. Iranians have also reiterated six uncompromising demands for the U.S. that include lifting its naval blockade on the Iranian ships and ports there, as well as calling on the U.S. and its allies to halt any attacks on Iranian proxies across the region.
29: A multi-day manhunt in New York for a suspected murderer is over after police made an arrest, says ABC's Rihanna Nally.
33: New York State Police announced 32-year-old Thomas Ryan is now in custody. Authorities say Ryan prompted a multi-agency four-day manhunt after his father's body was found inside a home in Greenville, New York. Investigators say Ryan was seen on doorbell camera footage running there from the burning home. Police are expected to give an update later today on how they caught up with Ryan and any details on any possible charges.
29: You're listening to ABC News.
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29: Personal message from Democratic Congresswoman Alexandria Ocasio-Cortez of New York. She shared in an Instagram video that she is freezing her eggs as she explained why.
2: Just by me choosing to not keep this private, there may be a consequence. But you know what? I'm okay with that. This is a choice that I am making to feel more in control of my life.
29: She said there's also a political context of taking back power. Nobody won the massive Powerball jackpot last night. That means the grand prize for the next drawing Monday bumps to $905 million. A 27-year-old woman and 14-month-old child were killed Saturday when a boat capsized in New York Harbor. There were 14 people on board. Why the boat capsized is not clear, but it triggered a multi-agency response. This witness saw it happen.
3: I just came in and I saw a lot of ambulances, firefighters, and then I saw that there were boats here, and then people were just speaking that there was a mother and a child that needs to be rescued from the water.
29: Jorge Messi, the father of soccer icon Lionel Messi, has died at 68. A club in his hometown of Rosario, Argentina, said he had been receiving treatment for an unspecified illness. I'm Brian Clark.
4: Israel launching a massive bombing campaign and invading the south. According to the International Rescue Committee, more than 1 million people, including over 300,000 children, have been forced from their homes. UNICEF warns that repeated displacement and exposure to violence can affect children's emotional development, learning, relationships, and sense of safety for years after war's end. For millions of young people living through war and displacement, the end of active violence rarely equals the end of fear, stress, and grief.
5: سلام دختر های میدا، من یک دختر ایرانی هستم به اسم سنا.
4: 12-year-old Sana is around the same age as the 120 schoolgirls who were killed in a series of strikes by US missiles at the Shajara Tayebe

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1: The memories still stay with Sana, putting her grief to pen and paper in a letter to the Minab girls.
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1: For millions of Iranian children, the war didn't just close classrooms. It interrupted an entire generation's education, with schools closed and almost total blackouts of government-approved internet, leaving them with only a few hours of online education. As the conflict continues, rights groups say Iranian children as young as 12 are increasingly being drawn into state propaganda and paramilitary activities. Videos verified by ABC News appear to show children taking part in public military-style trainings, including lessons on how to handle and load weapons. But the memories of airstrikes will be hard to forget. Watch Pana's reaction as a door behind slams shut. Across Iran, a generation of children is tragically united by memories no child should have.
0: من دورایی که بود احساس زیادی ترس داشتم.
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1: Communities in northern Israel have also suffered from the war, and not for the first time. The numbers killed may be far fewer, thanks to an incredible defense system. But for children here, the fear of drones and rockets is all too familiar. Netta, Emma and Yonatan live just 10 miles south of the Lebanese border. Sirens, safe rooms, explosions and geopolitics have come to define their childhood.
4: האנשים שונאים אותנו בעולם, זה קצת קשה לחיות עם זה.
5: You feel people around the world hate you?
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5: What would you say to those people if you could talk to them? How would you explain?
4: שכל הזמן שיורים עליכם, זה לא ממש נעים לחיות במקום כזה. לפעמים אתה רוצה לעזוב למדינה אחרת.
1: Yonatan, just 14, was living abroad. His family moved to Israel from Mexico a few weeks before Hamas attacked Israel on October the 7th, 2023. Israel has been embroiled in near constant conflict since.
5: Do you get used to it? Does it ever become normal?
6: No, never, never, never. It's very hard, so difficult to live in the north and with the Hezbollah and Iran. We can't live there. We can't live like that.
5: Do you think there are young men in Lebanon, in Iran, who have similar feelings to you?
6: Yeah, I'm sure.
5: You think?
6: I'm sure.
5: Yeah. What would you like to see happen now to make life better, not just for you, but for everyone?
6: We don't need to be friends with Iran and Lebanon, but we can accept that we don't need to fight every day about what we both want. It's not necessary to do this, to kill people, so many people. It's not the right thing to do.
1: Nearly 7,000 people have died as a result of the Iran war across the region. Across the Middle East, millions of children are going to sleep carrying questions no child should have to ask. What was that sound? Are we really safe? And when will it stop?
7: Our thanks to Ian Panel. Coming up here on ABC News Live Weekend, we hear from Shohei Ohtani's interpreter for the first time. The new investigation into how he stole the LA Dodgers.

0: Superstars millions to cover his own debts.
1: It was the worst case I've ever seen. It's the nightmare.
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0: It was a scandal that rocked Major League Baseball. Shohei Ohtani is considered the league's greatest player, and when his interpreter and longtime friend became embroiled in a multi-million dollar gambling scheme, it threatened to tarnish Ohtani's career. We're now hearing from that interpreter for the first time in his own words. Here's Byron Pitts with a story.
20: We're watching this guy.
21: In sports, you can bet there's no bigger showtime than when L.A. Dodger Shohei Ohtani steps on the field.
22: He is not human!
23: I mean, this guy's special.
24: Oh, yeah.
23: This guy is absolutely outrageous. This is the greatest baseball player of all time?
21: Yeah, bar none.
20: 1-2 on Terrell, and a swing and a miss. It's another strikeout. Ohtani, oh! Did he? Ohtani!
21: Making baseball must-see TV, no athlete has ever hit three home runs and struck out 10 players in a game.
22: Shohei Ohtani, the stuff of legend!
25: Congratulations, Los Angeles! Thank you, fans!
13: Shohei Ohtani is at the same level as someone like Messi or Ronaldo, that he has international superstardom. You could say that MLB and the Dodgers were betting on Shohei Ohtani's success.
21: But it almost came crashing down.
26: The LA Dodgers' Shohei Ohtani. Did he know about his interpreter's gambling debts?
20: The scandal now rocking the sport.
27: The longtime friend and interpreter for Ohtani incurred gambling debt.
13: I had recently been told that Shohei Ohtani's bank account was sending multiple $500,000 bank transfers to an illegal bookmaker.
21: Now investigative ESPN reporter Tisha Thompson, who first broke the story, diving into the crime on the 30 for 30 podcast, The Betrayal of Shohei Ohtani.
13: I've got it. The direct link between Shohei and the bookie's operation. But before I can even begin to wrap my head around what I've seen, a source reaches out with new information and a new name.
20: Interpreter Ipe Mizuhara.
21: Unraveling how Ohtani's former interpreter, Ipe Mizuhara, gambled away nearly $17 million of Ohtani's money in just 2 years.
13: According to Ipe, Ipe and Shohei were as close as brothers. They were best friends.
20: Shohei's interpreter, mostly Shohei's best buddy, close friend, Ipe Mizuhara.
21: Ohtani even thanked Mizuhara after winning Most Valuable Player.
25: And, of course, Ipe Mizuhara
1: for always being there for me.
13: How did a relationship where these two men were seen to be together all of the time detonate? Who betrayed who?
21: Thompson spoke with Mizuhara in his only interview just a day before the story broke.
2: I mean, I dug myself a hole and kept on getting bigger. And it's meant I had to bet bigger to get out of it. And just kept on losing. And it's like a snowball effect.
21: Mizuhara would go on to tell Thompson that Ohtani knew about the gambling and was helping him cover his debt.
3: How did that go down?
2: Well, I explained my situation, what's going on and why I'm in this much of a debt. And obviously, I mean, he wasn't happy about it, but he said he would help me out.
21: But that story changed less than 24 hours later.
13: We are about to hit publish when all of a sudden I get a panicked phone call from the crisis spokesperson who says, wait, don't publish. Ipe lied. I get on the phone with Ipe and I say, Ipe, did you lie to me? And he says, yes. He says that Shohei knew nothing about the gambling, that he knew nothing about laying the bets with the bookie, and that he did not offer to pay, and that it was all Ipe.
4: Was Ipe, in your mind, exhibiting gambling addiction behavior?
9: Absolutely.
21: Thompson also sitting down with a bookie central to the scandal.
4: Have you ever met Shohei Ohtani?
9: No.
4: Have you ever had a conversation with Shohei Ohtani?
9: No.
4: Have you ever texted, emailed, communicated with him in any form?
9: No.
4: What was Ipe's role in your mind at that time?
9: I thought Ipe was putting in bets either with or for Shohei Ohtani. And frankly, whether it was him, Shohei, or their dog betting, that's not my business.
21: Mizuhara and Ohtani's relationship runs back to 2013 in Japan. 18-year-old Ohtani joined the Hokkaido Nippon Ham Fighters baseball team. Mizuhara was the translator for the American players.
13: Ipe Mizuhara is the voice of Shohei Ohtani in the United States. And it was Ipe who was telling us, the media, it was Ipe who was telling the fans that this is what Shohei thinks and that this is what Shohei wants.
21: At 29 years old, Ohtani reached Hollywood superstar status with the LA Dodgers, offered him the largest contract at the time in sports history, 10 years, $700 million.
10: First of all, I would like to thank the Los Angeles Dodgers organization.
13: Everyone in Hollywood is paying attention to what the Dodgers do. It's Hollywood's hometown team.
21: Ohtani's reputation was spotless, and no one could have ever imagined he could be connected to one of the darkest stains in the sport.
9: I got a phone call, and the gentleman that received the wire transfer said, "Are you sitting down?" And I said, "Yeah." He said, "Well, I just received $500,000 wire." And he said, "It's Shohei Ohtani. Is the name on the account," and I just went, what the
21: For 25 years, Matthew Boyer ran an illegal bookmaking business in California.
9: On the greed side of him, he's like, this is great. You know, this guy could lose $50 million and afford it, right? I mean, but then the other side of it is, okay, now I'm going to have eyes on me.
21: Mizuhara met Boyer in 2021 and shortly after started gambling away hundreds of thousands of dollars a week of Ohtani's money. Mizuhara even caught impersonating Ohtani on a Bank of America recorded phone call.
14: Who am I speaking with?
2: Shohei Ohtani.
14: Could you tell me the name of the payee and the amount of the transaction, please?
2: It's for $200,000.
14: What is the reason for this transaction?
2: For a car loan.
21: Mizuhara made 24 phone calls to the bank.
24: Intersection of sports and gambling is more fraught and susceptible to scandal than ever.
21: Players gambling in baseball has been an issue for almost as long as the sport itself. Over 100 years ago, the infamous Black Sox scandal rocked baseball when 8 Chicago White Sox players admitted to intentionally losing the 1919 World Series.
13: Baseball makes it very clear you will be banned for life from the sport.
28: The headline, Pete Rose is out of baseball, suspended for life.
21: One of the great hitters of the sport, Pete Rose, would receive a lifetime ban after he was found gambling in the 80s.
29: Mr. Ohtani is considered a victim in this case. There is no evidence to indicate that Mr. Ohtani authorized the over $16 million of transfers from his account to the bookmakers.
30: In the NLCS,
21: Shohei says he has never bet on sports and has been fully cleared of any involvement or knowledge of the gambling scandal. Mizuhara was fired from the LA Dodgers and last year sentenced to nearly 5 years in prison for bank fraud and filing a false tax return. As for Ohtani's legacy, it's largely remained unscathed by the scandal, as he and the Dodgers look to three-peat as World Series champions this year.
13: Shohei Ohtani, instead of crumbling under the pressure and the magnifying glass a scandal like this can bring to an athlete, doesn't crumble. He goes off and wins not one, but two World Series every time Shohei breaks a record, every time Shohei wins a World Series. The Ipe scandal goes lower and lower and lower in Shohei Ohtani's biography of greatest hits.
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38: 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We do like pork adobo, kalua pig. We do teriyaki chicken, short ribs, teriyaki beef.
37: You know, give us a try. We may be in a gas station, but just give us a chance. You never know.
36: At Dallas's Fuel City, it's all about the tacos. Outside of Yosemite, you can catch some tunes and enjoy some grub. That'll have you saying, "Whoa, Nelly," which also happens to be the name of the restaurant at the Tioga Gas Mart. Feeling fancy? Then Miami's El Carajo is the place to be.
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2: 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I'm guilty. I am even repping their hat.
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4: pristine.
0: Many thanks to Lori for that, and thank you for streaming with us. I'm Perry Russum. We are here anytime you need the latest news, context, and analysis. 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
50: 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I'm Lori Bergamotto.
51: And I'm Ashin Singh. And right now we are backstage at GMA. And coming up on GMA Life, it is hard to get a good night's sleep. So I'm bringing you along on a sleepcation. Can that help you rest better?
50: I cannot wait to check that out.
51: It's going
50: to
51: be good.
50: Okay, I know it will. Plus, I'm putting a viral box cake hack to the test, so that'll also be good. You'll want to see that one. And Tori Johnson has deals and steals for all the students getting ready to deck their dorms.
51: But first, a new way to find your perfect match with the help of a spreadsheet. Morgan Norwood's got the story that we first saw in the Wall Street Journal.
52: There is something so familiar about this.
53: ABC News, I'm Brian Clark. 10 people in Colorado Springs were hospitalized for heat-related illnesses. They were attending a food festival, and those searing temperatures are set to continue, and that could contribute to the ongoing fire risk. More on that from ABC's Samara Theodore.
54: Wildfires burning across the western U.S. and Canada. In California, Nevada, the bug fire burning.
0: spreading across more than 6,500 acres and growing, racing towards hundreds of homes. In Oregon, the Wright Springs fire, now at least 23,000 acres. Evacuations underway.
53: Israeli Prime Minister Benjamin Netanyahu says that Israel rejects President Trump's 15-point peace plan for Gaza because Israel will not withdraw any troops until Hamas is fully disarmed. Iran says there will not be further talks with the U.S. until the U.S., quote, corrects its behavior. And no winner for the Powerball jackpot pushes Monday's prize to 900.
1: But others, like Darby Mulligan, taking it a step further, creating a dating Wrapped deck modeled after the popular Spotify rap trend.
2: One of my bigger goals from last year was that I really wanted to date more people that I've met in person, so not on the apps. And I actually dated 45% of people from last year in person, which I was really proud of. And I found that with guys I met in person, I like saw them more often than guys I met on the apps.
1: And while experts say dating is all about gathering data, there's a risk of analyzing your way out of a genuine connection.
3: I love spreadsheets. I love tracking data, but you have to be tracking the right things. You can't just track data for data's sake.
4: Thank you, Morgan. Now to the GMA Book Club pick for August.
5: Okay, drum roll, please. It's Take What You Can, and Stephanie Ramos had a chance to speak with the author.
6: In her latest novel, Take What You Can, best-selling author Naima Koster explores the power of motherhood, chosen family, and the ties that bind or break through the lens of best friends Millie and Val.
7: Millie and Val first became close to one another when they were traveling abroad in France as broke 20-year-olds, but now they're all grown up and they each have babies on the way, and they decide to live near one another so that they can raise their girls together. They're both motherless mothers and they hope to be family to each other. But once they're in the same neighborhood, things don't go the way that they planned.
6: Both women struggling to find their footing in this new chapter. Millie as a wealthy social media influencer and Val as a writer and journalist.
7: In adulthood, Millie has the kind of glamorous life that she always imagined for herself. She curates a beautiful image of it for social media, but she feels really isolated and lonely inside that life. Val is someone who has always wanted to be a mother. She's determined to be a different kind of parent than her own parents. She puts so much pressure on herself, and what she really needs is more help than she has.
6: Naima, setting the novel between the affluent neighborhood of Park Slope, Brooklyn, and the sparkling shores of the south of France, weaving in delicious meals and drinks across the pages that will leave readers wanting more.
8: Why was that important to you, to bring that food culture into the novel?
7: Well, it was very fun to write about food and to take it as research whenever I went out to eat. But I also wanted to write about food both as a representation of these women's appetites. They are both women whose desires get larger after they become mothers, and food is a part of that.
8: Motherhood is also really front and center in the novel. You're a mom, and you said that when you started writing this novel, you had a toddler. Is that right? And now you have three children?
7: Yes, yes. My eldest is 7 and I have a brand new baby who I just welcomed this spring. And I think that writing the themes of this book as I was living them made the experience really raw for me emotionally. Val and Millie are messy characters. I love them. Some readers might love to hate them. But I think that if they are something, they're honest and they're true.
6: Naima says she hopes the novel makes readers think about their own friendships in a different light.
7: Take What You Can is a juicy, raw, compelling read that will help you think about how you stay close to someone that you love through all the phases of life. It'll give you a lot to mull over by yourself and with the people closest to you.
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4: This week, Ike Ajachi is taking us to Tennessee as the Titans gear up for the season.
11: We are live in Nissan Stadium, home of the Tennessee Titans, where their beloved mascot, T-Rack, just got a head-to-toe glow-up. Brand new look, same energy, and the Rat Pack here, they got that first reveal, and we were right there for it.
12: T-Rack is showing you why he's a 13-time Pro Bowler.
16: Mischievous and energetic, he's the Tennessee Titans raccoon mascot.
12: Your Tennessee Titans, make some noise for T-Rack.
16: Since 1999, T-Rack has reigned supreme in Music City.
9: A raccoon is the state wild animal of Tennessee, so felt really appropriate for us to use that as our representative to a lot of the folks in this community.
16: Widely beloved for the last 27 years, but especially the young members of the Rack Pack, the NFL team's official kids club, who along with GMA is getting the first look at T-Rack's glow up.
9: The Tennessee Titans revealed a new brand, and that included a refreshed logo, new uniforms for the team. So it naturally made sense to make sure that that happened for T-Rack as well.
16: We also got a behind-the-scenes look at T-Rack's locker room.
10: Let's see where T-Rack gets game day ready. And what do we got back here?
9: So T-Rack has a lot of different looks. As you can see, we had to make sure that we had something appropriate for every version of game day.
10: I like this one.
9: Oh, that looks great on you. T-Rack, why don't you go show how you style it? You know, I think that
10: works. What do you do with this, T-Rack? Ah! I think it looks a lot better on you than me.
4: Now, let's head over to Lara.
13: We're going to talk about college financial planning. As about 15.5 million undergraduate students prepare to enter or return to college in the weeks to come, this morning we are breaking down practical ways families can manage the costs. This segment is sponsored by Sally, and their spokesperson, Carrie Palmer, is here with tips for making planning and paying for college a lot easier. Thank you for doing this. It is a stressful conversation. We're going to try to take some of that stress away. So as families start to think about setting themselves up, how can we help set them up for success?
14: Well, first of all, thank you so much for having me here today, Laura. It's a real pleasure. And it is a really stressful time. I am in the thick of it right now.
13: You
14: as
13: are.
14: We are 2 weeks away from taking my youngest for her freshman year of college.
13: Congratulations.
14: And it's really exciting and overwhelming at the same time. And it makes sense, right? Planning and preparing for college is often one of the biggest decisions that families have to make. And at Sally, we are here every step of the way to support you with tools and resources.
13: So some of the ways that you can set ourselves up for success would include?
14: Yeah, well, so we recommend that first you start with the math. It's really, really easy to just think about tuition. But the aha moment for our family was to realize that actually cost is more than that. You've got to think about books and fees and your room and your housing and make sure you really understand the total cost so that you can, you know, make sure you're set up for success.
13: And is there something that we should do first?
14: Yeah. At Sally, we like to think about three steps. First, what you want to do is make sure that you are getting all of the free money out there. Mm-hmm. There are so many scholarships that go unclaimed every year. So taking a little bit of time to fill out the scholarship forms really can pay you back. We advise you to apply early, apply often, and keep on coming back. Many of them do support you for your subsequent years.
13: And as you just said, there are a lot of resources out there that many families may not know about that really can take that cost down. Can you break down some of those resources?
14: Yeah. So get your scholarships. Secondly, make sure you fill out your FAFSA form. That is the free application for federal student aid. That can unlock a whole host of dollars for
13: you. And anybody can fill that out.
14: Anybody can fill that out.
13: So that's great to know about.
14: And then finally, if you do have to take out a loan, make sure you understand all of the pros and cons of that. Go in with your eyes wide open. Don't borrow a nickel more than you need.
13: Okay.
14: And really understand both the interest rate and any fees associated with that loan.
13: Great advice. And then sorting through all of these options is very overwhelming. What would you say to keep in mind while we're doing this to help us not get overwhelmed?
14: Yeah. Well, so I think the best thing to remember is you're not alone. Lots of people have done this before you.
13: Yep.
14: And reach out to all of your resources. That could be your school counselor, it could be financial aid offices, your network, or importantly, go to Sally, where we have lots of resources for everything from researching schools, applying for scholarships, and even applying for additional financial aid.
13: Yeah, you guys have a lot of information that's super helpful. Really appreciate that. This is going to be a big help to a lot of families out there.
14: That's great.
13: As we all pack up to go, I can't believe it's that time.
14: It's a big
13: time.
14: Good
13: luck to your daughter and to you, and thanks for being with us.
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18: All right. Then we need something for the walls. Whether it's a wall in your office, a wall in your dorm. What I love about these from Mixbook is they come printed on canvas, just instantly ready to hang. So it's super easy. 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But then if you've got really great memories that are just stored on your camera roll, to be able to upload them from either your phone, your computer, your social media accounts, directly to be able to create a book. So if you're like Robin and you have a photo with Taylor Swift, it belongs on a book cover.
17: Sure.
18: You happen to have one of those.
17: I was just going to say, Robin ain't the only one.
18: Yeah, exactly. Everything from Mixbook /half plus.
17: Free shipping.
18: Okay. Nobody likes a big plastic jug with their laundry, right? Takes up a lot of space, heavy to lug around. Then it's a big waste when you're done with it.
17: Of course.
18: So Clean People is a super smart alternative for doing your laundry because you have these moistened and also pre-measured detergent sheets. So there's no spills, there's no waste. It's just the right amount for the load that you're washing. All half price from Clean People.
17: Love that. These are also great to travel with, by the way.
18: Yes, yeah. Very good for travel, clearly, because it takes up no space. Then right here, we've got our Nori, because who wants to have a big bulky ironing board? It doesn't even matter if you're in a dorm at home, too. One of the easiest ways to be able to iron and steam press anything. And what I love is that it takes less time because you see that it works on both sides of the garment. It's also very compact, easy for travel. And then their trim, that's what this one's called, the Nori trim. This is a fabric shaver, and this is really great for removing the pills or the fuzz on any clothing items. So it literally makes a sweater look brand new once you get those pills and fuzz off. So these are really great products to have to, again, make your wardrobe look beautiful while you save 50%.
17: Love that.
18: Yes.
17: Love the colors too.
18: How about make your own smoothie?
17: Thought you'd never ask.
18: Bullet. 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So not only are you getting something that is healthier and made specifically to your specifications, but you wind up spending money because those smoothie prices really do add up. This one from Nutribullet's great because we've got all of these beautiful matte colors, and then it's very sleek, and it's just in one device. You would press down, does the blending, you can flip it over, add the top, drink right from it. less waste, less mess, and save 50%.
17: And it's healthy.
18: You got it.
17: Love that.
18: And then finally, have a little soft cuddling here with Minky Couture. 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So if you like something a little more lightweight, everything from Minky Couture, 55% off plus
17: free shipping.
18: You got it.
17: That is an incredible bargain. To shop all of these products, you can scan the QR code at the bottom of your screen right there. Up next, Lori put something to the test. Ooh. A little icebox cake situation. She tried it out for us. Lori?
1: Don't listen to that box. Listen to me.
2: It's the mouthwatering viral food trend that's changing the way we look at box cake mix.
1: Baby, the best little box chocolate cake you could ever make in your life.
2: In fact, Kendrick Jacobs is one of several influencers changing the ingredients altogether.
1: That box gonna say 3 eggs. You gonna do 4 eggs. It's going to say 1/3 cup of oil. You're going to do a stick of melted butter.
3: A lot of people love a good box cake. And, you know, why not have a way to make it a little bit better?
1: It's going to say 1 cup of water. You're going to do 1 cup of milk. Mix that together. Boom, boom, boom. Don't worry about the box. Don't worry about the box. The box going to say 350. You're going to set your oven on 315.
3: With us dropping it down about 35 degrees, the cake is more even, it's more level, it's softer.
1: The box going to say in a 9x13, bake it for 27, 29 minutes. You're going to put it in a 9x11 and bake it for 36, 37 minutes.
2: A little vanilla extract, and finally, the frosting.
1: You're going to pop that in the microwave for about 15 seconds, 20 seconds. We're going to pour it over the top.
3: Everybody doesn't have the funds to do everything from scratch. So I try to provide opportunities or ways for people to spruce things up without having to spend so much money.
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19: 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Sleepcations. Ashin, you got this very restful assignment.
20: I wasn't complaining, Lori. And with the country more focused on wellness than ever, it seems like the hot new holiday isn't on some faraway island, but possibly nearby. Taking advantage of some of hotels' unique sleep experiences, people using their precious time off to make sure they're catching up on sleep.
21: For 6 months, I couldn't sleep.
22: The American struggle to get enough Z's has been dramatized for years. From Fight Club to Friends. But America's attempt to get a good night's sleep is formidable. Only about half of the people in the United States wake up feeling well-rested, according to a new report from the CDC. And only about a third of Americans get the recommended 7 hours of sleep a night.
23: The lack of sleep can lead to disruptions within natural systems in your body. We also know that sleep deprivation is tied to increased rates of high blood pressure, an important risk factor for cardiovascular disease, which is the number one killer of the United States.
22: Enter an array of savvy hospitality companies that are dreaming up new ways to maximize every second of sleep. I started off with a comped room, specifically designed to enhance your rest. 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
20: We're about to do a little bit of a staycation in their one-of-a-kind sleep lab. Holy cow. Been living in New York for 10 years. Had to go on assignment to get a view like this. It's not bad. So this is the sleep lab, and my assignment is to sleep. So let's get ready for bed.
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20: Now let's go take a look at the bed. I've got your hotel iPad that doubles as like master control. All right, so they've got an Equinox power down tea.
22: As I waited for my tea to show up, I set the room to the optimal sleep temperature, a cool 65 degrees. And I watched some of the TV's specialized circadian rhythm programming. And finally, it's time to customize the artificial intelligence-powered mattress.
20: You basically set the temperature. For men, you keep it at -2 temperature. That's not in degrees. That's their own factor score. So, like, relative to zero.
22: After a quick sip of my tea, I'm ready for bed.
20: Let's put this on my head. This is the craziest assignment ever.

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1: So you can pick different soundscapes like thunder or rain.
0: Like the Equinox Hotel, the Park Hyatt also has an AI-powered mattress where you can adjust its temperature.
1: You can also pick, apparently, the firmness on your side of the bed.
0: The mattress also gradually vibrates you awake in the morning as a full-body alarm clock.
1: We'll go ahead and say that we'll have it wake me up a little bit early tomorrow. We'll see how that goes.
2: How do you feel?
1: I feel great. I feel really rested. It was a lovely night of sleep. Having kind of that temperature regulation feature of the mattress actually, I think, kept me quite comfortable all night long. For people as they are starting to get a little bit older, sleep sometimes feels like a little bit of a crapshoot. And so to be able to get just a solid night of sleep, I think it's such a great benefit.
3: I didn't sleep like a baby, I can't lie. Sleep score was at 84. My time slept was 6 hours and 33 minutes.
0: So, was the almost $2,000 a night price tag worth it?
3: It's almost a month's rent, so I don't know if I'm going to spend that for one night.
0: The high-end sleep suites at the Equinox and the Park Hyatt offered very similar experiences, including the exact same AI-powered bed. But the Equinox Hotel did offer a few more sleep-related bells and whistles. While these pricey suites are part of the greater wellness trend, you too can get a good night's sleep at home.
4: You want to make sure that the environment that you're in is cool, dark, and quiet. Most importantly, you want to avoid using a phone before you go to bed.
5: Now, Lori, experts like Dr. Sutton will tell you that sleep debt is very real, but there is only a limited amount of time that you can actually make up for it. That is all for GMA Life.
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12: Good morning, America. Fire danger. Wildfires tearing through parts of the West. Flames threatening homes. Evacuations ordered. Two pilots fighting a massive fire in Utah killed in a helicopter crash. Canada's sky aflame. Plus the aftermath of severe storms in the East. Overnight, a partial building collapse and power outages. Samara tracking it all.
14: Iran's demands, warning the Strait of Hormuz will never fully reopen until certain conditions are met. The latest overnight details.
12: Growing scrutiny over controversial surveillance cameras that can read license plates. Six former Savannah Police Department employees now under criminal investigation for allegedly misusing them. Are they an invasion of privacy?
14: Missing American, the new details on a North Carolina woman who disappeared in Grenada. What her husband is saying this morning.
12: Hunter Biden opens up.
15: From ABC News, I'm Brian Clark. There's new uncertainty in the Middle East as Israel's Prime Minister Benjamin Netanyahu said he and the country reject President Trump's 15-point plan for peace in Gaza. He says Israel will not withdraw any troops until Hamas fully disarms. As for Iran,
16: during an interview this weekend with Fox News, Vice President Vance said that progress was being made, but that the conflict with Iran is far from over. And all of this comes as the U.S. and other parts of the world are seeing higher fuel prices because of the crisis in the Strait. And right now, there is still no deal that would guarantee the safe reopening of that critical waterway.
15: Iran says it will not negotiate with the U.S. until the U.S., quote, corrects its behavior. Another day of searing temperatures expected in the West, and those hot temperatures have fueled wildfires. Those fires have been deadly for some first responders, as ABC's Samara Theodore explains.
20: In Utah, new details from a crash involving this helicopter. The two pilots aboard fighting a massive 174-square-mile wildfire, now confirmed dead. Authorities say the helicopter was in the area with steep terrain when it crashed, igniting another fire that spread into the existing wildfire.
15: One of the largest fires in the West right now, the so-called Bug Fire. It's more than 6,000 acres near Reno, Nevada. Former President Biden's son gave an update on his father's health 1 year after the 46th president announced he had been diagnosed with metastatic prostate cancer.
21: In an interview with the BBC, Hunter Biden says his father's prostate cancer, which had spread to his bones, has now gone further. Hunter Biden says his father's cancer is now very painful and very debilitating, but he says the 83-year-old former president is still out there doing his thing. Asked about this, Biden's office declined to comment.
15: To ABC Stephen Portnoy, nobody won the massive Powerball jackpot, so Monday's jackpot's now worth $905 million. 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
15: The founder of Flock Cameras says his surveillance company helps fight crime, but some police officers in Savannah, Georgia are on leave because of how they use the technology. ABC's Olivia Rubin says that's also ignited bigger questions.
24: The employees allegedly using the system to make personal searches involving family and acquaintances. The high-tech AI-powered cameras read license plates and store that data for police departments to use. Over 120,000 deployed nationwide to help fight crime. They're on streetlights, bridges, and highways.
15: The New York State Police says the search has been completed for a man who's suspected of killing his father and then setting his home on fire to cover his crime. Thomas Ryan had been considered armed and dangerous after the killing on Thursday. He's now in custody. New York City's followed many others in notifying Haitian workers that they can no longer work.
1: Some 350,000 Haitian immigrants nationwide, many fleeing natural disasters, rampant crime, and extreme poverty, lost their temporary protected status because of President Trump and a subsequent ruling by the Supreme Court. Now they're losing their work permits. New York City Mayor Zohran Mamdani telling the New York Times his government had no choice but to end work authorization for those Haitians who've come to call New York home. At last count, 250,000 were living in the city. Sherry Preston, ABC News, New York.
15: Brian Clark.
2: Iran's foreign minister is saying his country and Oman are close to an agreement on managing the key trade route. ABC's Marcus Moore joins us now with the latest on this. Good morning, Marcus.
16: Rhiannon, good morning. 6 months, nearly 6 months into this war, the Strait of Hormuz remains a key flashpoint. This morning, Iranian officials saying they are very close to a deal with Oman that would secure temporary navigation through part of the strait, but that any broader deal is contingent on the U.S. Iran saying that the strait will not reopen unless the U.S., quote, corrects its behavior. Iranians have also reiterated six uncompromising demands for the U.S. that include lifting its naval blockade on the Iranian ships and ports there, as well as calling on the U.S. and its allies to halt any attacks on Iranian proxies across the region. Now, during an interview this weekend with Fox News, Vice President Vance said that progress was being made, but that the conflict with Iran is far from over. And all of this comes as the U.S. and other parts of the world are seeing higher fuel prices because of the crisis in the Strait. And right now, Rhiannon, there is still no deal that would guarantee the safe reopening of that critical waterway.
2: All right. Still a ways to go. Marcus Moore, thank you for that. Tune into This Week Later. Chief Washington anchor Jonathan Carl is joined by former Defense Secretary Mark Esper on the latest in the Iran war. Plus, he has an exclusive interview with Representative Alexandria Ocasio-Cortez about progressive wins in Democratic primary races. The midterms now less than 3 months away, Gio.
3: That's right, Rhiannon. All right, we're going to turn now to the growing backlash over flock surveillance cameras used by more and more police departments across the U.S. There is outrage over government surveillance and over alleged misuse of the system by some in law enforcement. And ABC's Olivia Rubin is in Washington looking into all of this for us. Olivia, good morning.
5: Gio, good morning. Those allegations you mentioned of misuse on full display in Georgia this week. Several police officers there fired and now under criminal investigation, and they're not the only ones.

0: pissed off about it.
1: The employees allegedly using the system to make personal searches involving family and acquaintances. The high-tech AI-powered cameras read license plates and store that data for police departments to use. Over 120,000 deployed nationwide to help fight crime. They're on streetlights, bridges, and highways. But backlash is growing amid rising reports of misuse. Dozens of officers now charged or accused of using the technology inappropriately, including stalking. This North Carolina police officer arrested for allegedly using it to track her boyfriend's ex-wife more than 30 times. She's set to appear in court at the end of the month.
2: That's what bothers me the most, that the people that use this stuff for personal gain.
1: Critics also calling these cameras an invasion of privacy. Some are being vandalized in acts of protest. In Texas, this camera cut in half. And in Minnesota, a man posting these videos of himself covering up the cameras with tape, telling ABC the technology is dangerous. But Flock telling ABC News their cameras do exactly what they're supposed to do.
3: We helped in over a million crimes last year, over 10,000 missing people.
1: And some agree.
2: The benefits, I believe, outweigh the issues here.
4: And Flock saying that criminal acts like vandalism should never be the answer here as people continue to make their voices heard in this ever-growing debate about individual privacy versus public safety. Rhiannon.
5: Very controversial, Olivia. Thank you. Breaking overnight, police have arrested a man suspected of killing his 70-year-old father and then setting the family home on fire to try to cover up the crime. New York State Police announced 32-year-old Thomas Ryan is now in custody. Authorities say Ryan prompted a multi-agency four-day manhunt after his father's body was found inside a home in Greenville, New York. Investigators say Ryan was seen on doorbell camera footage running there from the burning home. Police are expected to give an update later today on how they caught up with Ryan and share any details on any possible charges.
6: Gio. Yeah, just unbelievably tragic there, Rhiannon.
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6: Now to the search for an American woman missing on the Caribbean island of Grenada. Her husband speaking out this weekend, and ABC's Morgan Norwood is right here with all of this. Morgan, good morning.
5: Good morning to you, Gio. That's right. We're learning new details about what may have been the last known sighting of missing American Liz Waddell. Her husband, Kaylin, now says two jet skiers reported seeing and actually speaking with a woman that they believe was Liz around 5:30. This was the day that she went missing. He says that they spent about 5 to 10 minutes trying to convince her to get on a jet ski, but she reportedly told
0: told them, quote, I'm a good swimmer, gave them a thumbs up, and then stayed in the water. Now, the family says the jet skiers later met with them and even took them by boat to that approximate spot about a third of a mile from shore. Kaylin says their description was consistent enough that he believed

0: believes that it was most likely Liz. That encounter, though, just came 5.5 hours after Liz was seen here, see it there on surveillance video, leaving the hotel pool, later jumping off the pier into the ocean. Kaylin says Liz was not particularly a good swimmer and was most comfortable using a flotation device, and that he can't really believe that she would have spent hours swimming alone in the ocean. He also says that drowning may now be the most likely scenario, but then again stresses that a lot about this doesn't make a lot of sense to them. The Royal Grenada Police Force still has an active missing person investigation this morning and pleading with the public for tips. So really hope this
1: 5 hours is such a big gap, too.
0: Yeah.
1: All right. Thank you so much, Morgan. And now to former President Biden. His son, Hunter, is talking about his father's cancer diagnosis and more. ABC's Stephen Portnoy has the latest now from Washington. Good morning, Stephen.
2: Good morning, Rhiannon. In an interview that aired in the UK, the former president's son, Hunter, opened up about his father's battle with cancer. Hunter Biden telling the BBC it's been really hard and really sad.
3: The only thing that I say about my dad, about his health right now, is I wish he would complain more, because it's not good. The cancer has spread, is metastasized into his bones and further. It's very painful, and it's very debilitating in many respects, but he's still out there.
2: Joe Biden revealed his diagnosis in May of last year, 4 months after leaving office, saying he'd been diagnosed with an aggressive form of prostate cancer that had spread to his bones. This week on Kelly Ripa's podcast, Jill Biden said her husband is doing okay, but that the couple has to be mindful of the cancer with rounds of testing and medicine every 3 months. This past spring, Jill Biden wrote in her book that she noticed what she now suspects were early symptoms of the cancer when the couple was still in the White House. The former president has written a book of his own, which is set for release in November, just days before his 84th birthday. Last fall, the former president rang the bell at Penn Medicine in Philadelphia after completing a course of radiation therapy there. He was also reported to be receiving hormone treatments. A Biden spokesperson declined to comment on the former president's current condition. Now, in addition to reflecting on his dad's battle with cancer, Hunter Biden also told the BBC that his father has been rightly criticized for granting him a pardon in his final weeks in office. Hunter Biden was convicted of gun charges. He pleaded guilty to tax charges. Joe Biden said at the time those cases were infected by politics, amounting to what he called a miscarriage of justice. Well, his son now says while he's grateful for the pardon, he feels the decision was not good for the American people, for the Constitution, or for his father's legacy. Gio.
4: All right, Stephen Portnoy, thank you for your reporting there. We're going to turn now to our GMA Health Alert and new research here that reveals three things to avoid in middle age that could substantially reduce your risk of developing dementia. And our medical correspondent, Dr. Darian Sutton, is right here with all of this. And you both know I have a history of dementia in my family, and so I'm very concerned about this. What does this study say?
5: Well, the big takeaway from this study is that there are changes that you can make and how you treat your health in your 40s and your 50s that can benefit your brain decades later. This recent study is coming from the journal of the American Academy of Neurology, and researchers followed over 10,000 adults for nearly three decades to look how key health risk factors in their midlife, including high blood pressure, diabetes, as well as whether or not they smoke, translated to their risk of dementia. More specifically, they looked at how many more years did people live without dementia. For adults without these three risk factors, they lived on average 30 more years without dementia.
1: Wow.
5: For adults with all three risk factors, high blood pressure, diabetes, and those who smoked, they lived on average 17 and a half years without dementia.
1: That's a big gap.
5: That's a 12 and a half year difference. It really underscores the significant deep connection between our heart health and our brain health.
1: What's interesting to me about this study, too, is it speaks about the idea of health span versus lifespan.
5: Yes.
1: Tell us more about that.
5: And which one is more important?
1: Right.
5: Lifespan is how many years you live, and health span is how many more years do you live, or how many years do you live healthy and independent. That's what the goal of this study is, understanding how we can get to a point where we're independent and healthy. Independence, and that is obviously the key here, making sure that you can take care of yourself.
4: When I looked at those risk factors, my grandparents who had dementia both had diabetes and high blood pressure. So it's unbelievable. So how do we reduce those risk factors?
5: This is a conversation I'm having with patients often, because in the emergency room, I'm often seeing the end results of untreated conditions that are often preventable. So we can start with high blood pressure. Number one, knowing your numbers. A healthy average for healthy people is 120 over 80. That top number is when your heart squeezes. That bottom number is when your heart relaxes. You want to have a goal of getting toward that. And sodium here is a real big factor. 90% of Americans eat more than the recommended amount of daily sodium. That's about 2,300 milligrams, and it's not from salty food. It's mostly from packaged and processed foods. As for diabetes, knowing your numbers as well, checking your blood test called an A1C, and increasing your fiber. We talk a lot about protein, but fiber helps to slow your digestion. It also makes you more sensitive to the insulin that you produce. That keeps your blood sugar low and reduces your risk of diabetes. And then, of course, quitting smoking, remembering that it is an addiction. So if you need help talking to your provider about nicotine replacement therapy.
1: As far as the study goes, did they find any other factors that impact the risk of dementia?
5: And that was the interesting part here. They found factors that differed in terms of gender, race, as well as genetic risks. Women were more likely to live without dementia despite their health risks. Black Americans were more likely to develop dementia compared to white Americans. But authors also pointed out that there is a lot of social factors that are at play here, like access to care. And then there's a genetic risk factor. Those who had a genetic factor called apolipoprotein E4, APOE4, it's a blood test, were shown to have an increased risk of dementia. We've known that, but it's not a diagnosis. So when you get this blood test, if you have that result, working on those other modifiable factors can help to reduce your risk.
4: It is just so fascinating, so fascinating, so important. Thank you so much, Dr. Derrington.
5: Of course.
4: Appreciate it. All right, time now for another check of the weather and Samara. Hey, Samara.
6: Hey, how's it going, everyone? All right, this morning we are starting off in Chicago, Illinois. A shot from the Earth cam there. Things look pretty quiet, pretty nice, but that could all change. Walk with me here. Severe weather outlook for anyone living in yellow. You have a level 2 out of 5 when it comes to a risk for severe storms today. Flash flooding, hail, damaging wind from Chicago to Davenport, Toledo to Fort Wayne, just south of Milwaukee there, a little farther west into Bismarck and Pierre as well. So everyone should be really careful and be prepared to have a backup plan in place in case those storms roll through your neighborhood. Out west, we're dealing with some extreme heat there. We can see temperatures are in the triple digits from Las Vegas to Palm Springs to Phoenix. So stay cool and stay hydrated.
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4: 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There are three victims we know of. The suspect is female, white, late 20s.
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4: Samara, Gio, we did not win the Powerball. No one did. The prize is getting even bigger because no one picked all the winning numbers. The jackpot is now $905 million. Ooh. It is the biggest prize of this year. It is the eighth largest jackpot in Powerball history. And there were some lucky winners, though, last night. A ticket in Texas won a $2 million prize. Four tickets clinched the $1 million prize. Those winners were in New York,
14: wow,
4: Michigan, Florida, and Arizona. So if you're in any of those states, make sure you check your numbers. Your next chance at the jumbo jackpot is Monday night. And if you win big, the cash option, nearly $392 million.
14: Not too bad. I always think that when there's no winner, it's just waiting for me.
4: It's just waiting.
14: Yeah. All right. Thank you, Anna. Now to the five new members of the Pro Football Hall of Fame. And ABC's Andrew Dimbert is right here with the details on Saturday's induction ceremony in Canton, Ohio. Andrew, good morning.
15: Hey, good morning, Gio. The 63rd class now enshrined into the Pro Football Hall of Fame. More than six decades of football legends all celebrated in one place with five more names added to those hallowed halls.
16: This is what football immortality sounds like. The cheers, the tears.
17: And Dad, I can't tell you how special it was.
16: And five gold jackets with a seat to football's most exclusive table. For Drew Brees, the road to Canton ran straight through New Orleans.
18: You embraced me. You believed in me. But more importantly, you trusted me with the soul of the city.
16: The quarterback who helped transform the Saints and the city into champions.
18: It was your spirit that allowed us to be special.
16: Arizona Cardinals legendary wideout Larry Fitzgerald enshrined with his three sons looking on. His eldest, Devin, presenting his father's Hall of Fame bust. Before Fitzgerald turned the spotlight on the people who helped him reach football's ultimate summit, opening up about losing loved ones and those who carried him through it.
19: I've been lucky enough to be surrounded by people and great institutions that surrounded me and nurtured me and inspired me to pursue excellence.
16: Ending with a message for his sons.
19: I'm proud of you, son. And I hope I'm giving you and your brothers the tools to live the lives you guys want to live.
16: Joining Fitzgerald and Brees, Roger Craig, who helped redefine the running back position with the San Francisco 49ers. Linebacker Luke Kuechly, whose career was brilliant but brief.
20: This class of 2026 is special, and I'm so excited to enter with you guys.
16: And Adam Vinatieri, the clutch kicker of a generation defined by a winning resume and pressure-packed moments and Super Bowl victories.
21: And I couldn't be more honored to share this moment with you and forever be connected as members of this Hall of Fame class.
16: Five careers, five stories, and five more names now forever etched into NFL history.
15: And here's another piece of football history. The Pro Football Hall of Fame was created in 1963, 3 years before the first Super Bowl was ever played. So the Hall was celebrating football greatness before the NFL had ever celebrated its first Super Bowl champion.
4: Football's highest honor.
14: Football's highest honor. What were you telling us off camera?
15: I'm getting old, man. These guys are on my fantasy team, and now they're in the Hall of Fame.
4: Well, you've made good choices.
15: Yeah, that's true.
4: Yeah, that's what that means.
14: That was great. Thank you. Summer going way too fast. Way too fast. We're already in August here, but there is still time to book a last-minute vacation and and travel expert from Going.com. Katie Nastro is right here with ideas on that and looking ahead to the holidays. It's good to see you.
1: Always a pleasure to be here. How are you both?
2: Hello.
14: We're good. Summer. We're better now that we're talking about this, right?
1: This is our favorite topic.
14: Let's talk about this because obviously summer's winding down, but you say it's not too late to find a deal.
1: It's not too late to find a deal, Gio. We want travelers to understand, yes, it's been a sort of a tough summer when it comes to affordability, but you can squeeze in a last-minute trip. Get this. You can go from Orlando to Atlanta for $48 round trip. Wow. That is round trip. That's not one way. Or maybe you're in Cincinnati, you want to go experience little New England summer. You can go to Portland, Maine for $148. Or you can go from L.A. to Vancouver for only $204. Or if you really want to squeeze in that Euro summer trip, Boston to Helsinki, one of the happiest places on Earth,
14: yes,
1: for $465.
14: Wow.
1: All-round trip available at the very end of August into early September.
4: Okay,
1: brilliant.
4: I hate that they're making me talk about the holidays because we're still in August, but we do want to save you some money.
1: We do.
4: So let's talk about booking for the holidays. Is that something people should be doing right now? And are there any apps out there or things people should look for?
1: Yeah, so Rhiannon, we want travelers to be aware that prices are already running higher year over year for Thanksgiving and the winter holidays. So some things that you can do to help you save. If you want to set it and forget it, you want the deals to come to you, you can sign up for services like Going or Thrifty. Or if you want to just go directly to the source, you know the dates, you know the flights, you visit your in-laws enough year over year, you can go to any one of them, any one of the metasearch out there and take advantage of the price tracking tools. So for example, on Skyscanner, you have the drop section. You create a trip. They will then send you a notification, an email or a push, letting you know that flight that you're looking at, it's got a little cheaper, and then you can book. But you want to do this before and after so you can continue to save.
14: Well, and I love those price alerts because they're free, and
1: yes,
14: a lot of people don't realize that.
1: Exactly.
14: They're free and they're there, so use them. Okay, you travel a lot. I see you on IG.
4: Yeah.
14: See your trips.
4: We're
14: so
4: always jealous.
14: All over social media, everybody's buzzing about these travel non-negotiables.
1: Yes.
14: So what are yours?
1: Okay, this one is a little bit of an unpopular opinion. I love a long layover, and I actually try to prioritize having a long layover, especially when I'm traveling internationally. I know, it's bananas. But, you know, look, especially if you're traveling with kids, you want them, you want to, my back hurts a little bit from traveling a little too far. The kids need to exercise a little bit, and you can actually do a 2-for-1. So say you don't have a ton of time to travel internationally, you can explore a city during your long layover, get back on your flight, and be on your way. I did this in Copenhagen recently, got on a bike.
14: Oh, that's smart.
1: Got on a bike, did a little bakery hop, and then got back on my flight to go elsewhere. And it was really a 2-for-1, especially with such limited time off that we have. That's my one. And then my other one, an eye mask. You gotta have it. Always travel with it, domestic, international, doesn't matter.
4: Okay, what are yours?
14: Well,
4: do you have a travel?
14: You know, for me, you know those silk pillowcases that we have on Deals and Steals? That. I travel with one of those.
1: Yes.
14: Because, feels good. Yeah, no matter what pillow you have in the
1: little creature comfort from home.
14: Yeah.
1: But, yes, good for your hair as well.
4: Mine is direct flights. I'm the opposite of you. I don't want a short, long, any layover.
1: I
4: just want to get where I'm going.
1: But I have to say, if you're looking for affordability, I know, flights with connections typically are cheaper.
4: That's
1: just
4: true.
1: Saying.
14: That's
1: just
14: good
1: saying.
14: Good
4: Katie,
14: point.
4: You always have the best deals. Thank you so much for that.
9: Who's ever heard of an entire family going missing?
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0: I'm Matt Rivers in Havana, Cuba. Wherever the story is, we'll take you there. 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
3: I know you love us, but thank you. Anyway, this is a special edition. It's called What's Your Problem? And we're here today giving out advice that no one asked for on a variety of issues. Anna's not here today. I don't know where she is. Don't ask. But joining us is the host of I've Had It podcast, Jennifer Welch. I love you.
5: Hello.
3: So here's the story, Jennifer. Get with the program, all right?
5: I'm here. I'm ready.
6: ABC News, I'm Brian Clark. The recent Senate primary for Democrats in Michigan highlighted party divisions. It was progressive Abdul Al-Sayed winning the Senate nomination. And today, Representative Alexandria Ocasio-Cortez of New York tells ABC's This Week that as the party wants to take back control of houses of Congress, they're all under one big tent.
7: This really is a moment, not just in Michigan, but across the country, where the party is unifying. The party is unifying and it is focused on the November elections. We understand that our priority is the working class of this country.
6: Israeli Prime Minister Benjamin Netanyahu says Israel rejects President Trump's 15-point plan for peace in Gaza and that Israel will not withdraw troops until Hamas fully disarms. More hot temperatures expected in the West as wildfires continue. One near Reno is more than 6,000 acres in size.
8: I love it.
12: Okay.
8: I love it.
12: So tell me, okay, this is remarkable because most people are so scared of failure.
8: A movie that did better than my movie? I want to know why. Right. And then I get this great piece of analysis. I never go, ugh, poor. I don't have a poor me face. I go, why? Let's talk about it. Oh, wait, you're totally right. I missed that.
12: Yeah.
8: That was tone deaf. I shouldn't have done that. Right. I should have done that.
3: Mm. So let me ask you, so do you totally agree with that? Do you feel like failure is a good thing? In a way, it is.
17: I do. I think you learn much more from failure than success.
3: Explain.
17: I've been fired. I got fired from CNN. I got fired from my waitressing job at Fridays.
5: You spilled a blueberry blintz on a guy in a
17: suit. I did. I spilled food on somebody.
5: Yeah. She'd had a big night the night before.
17: I was hungover.
3: But you also lost Jeopardy.
17: I lost Jeopardy. Thank you, Joy, for reminding me of that.
3: You said you
17: embraced
3: failure.
17: Pleasure.
3: I'm only helping you.
17: But all of those failures, I just look at them as growth moments. You know, I self-flagellate a little bit and beat myself up. But for the most part, I'm like, on to the next, because no is definitely the first answer on the road to yes. And I'm just going to continue. And I think it makes you stronger. And I think, you know, sometimes I do a disservice to my children because I don't want them to fail. I want them to succeed. But I know that they're going to learn through failure. So
3: Jennifer, how do you agree?
26: I think failure is so important. I've kind of felt like a failure watching the tee up with how successful Reese Witherspoon contrast. But I failed at therapy once. I was in the therapist's office. I diagnosed my husband, his parents, his family of origin, his grandparents, the whole family tree. We went on for 10 months. I spent thousands of dollars talking about how messed up my husband was. And then the therapist looked at me and he said, "Why did you pick him?" And I was like, "Is Ashton Kutcher walking in here? Are you suggesting that I am a problem?" And he was like, "You picked him and you're staying with him."
3: Uh-huh.
26: And it was the best most painful, humiliating moment. Yeah. But from there, I really started growing and learned a lot about myself.
1: I see.
26: Totally. And our marriage got better.
4: Well, in putting failure and success as the two guideposts sometimes leaves out just uncomfortable in between. There are so many times when something like what you're mentioning, the truths that you don't want to look at, the kind of blind spots you skip over and try to avoid. I'd say all those painful things, I start by reacting like anyone would, disappointed. And then the next step is, how do I channel that? Because you can't change it, and to sit and stew in it does nothing. No. So although I feel very modest next to Reese Witherspoon, she's right. There's a point where you get up, you say, okay, I got the cries out, now let's go. Mm-hmm. How do I fix it? How do I move forward?
9: Yeah. And I watched more of this interview. It's worth watching
14: it's so
9: the whole
14: good.
9: Thing. She's just so brilliant. But she says, so why do you want to be in an arena where you could fail? First of all, you're in an arena with somebody who's better than you. So you're in the right place. And it reminds me of like the Teddy Roosevelt, the man in the arena. You want to be somewhere around excellence and people who strive to make you better and want to perform better. And I found that like one of the biggest impediments to success for me was fear of failing. So I often wouldn't want to put myself in a context where I could. And I had to overcome that. Like being on this show, being on television was a huge fear to overcome. Yeah. But like I would have had so much regret if I hadn't been willing to fail by doing it.
1: Yeah. Well, you know, I would bring it into the realm of relationships because when I got divorced, I had to go do the, like you, had to do the work of what did I do? Mm-hmm. If you don't take the blame for your part in a breakup, you never get better.
9: Mm-hmm.
1: Oh, you just repeat it again.
14: But what and if I you're just this perfect. Generation but if, is if so you, risk
1: If you're completely perfect like you, Sonny, then there's
14: if
1: no hope
14: perfect,
1: for you. Were you going to say something?
14: I think this generation you're talking about, you know, having kids and not wanting them to fail, they're so risk adverse. They don't really post on Instagram because they're fearful of what a comment might say.
9: Yes. Mm-hmm.
14: Where we were feral, you know, we're just out
9: right? so
14: making
9: feral.
14: Phone calls and drinking out of water hoses and just out all night. And I think that we have to tell our kids, and I know it's hard, but failure and boredom are a part of life. You have to embrace being bored. Yeah. Being bored is a luxury. Failing is a luxury because at least you had an opportunity.
9: Yeah. Yes.
1: Totally. I'm having that petty pointed. Boring is a luxury.
14: Trademark Jennifer Wells.
9: Yeah. Put it on a pillow.
1: So the Kardashians have had plenty of doomed relationships. And Khloe was asked what she does when she thinks one of her siblings is with a loser.
15: Oh.
1: But...
15: has anyone in your family dated someone you didn't love? Yes. That's the problem with today. Back in the day, you can say everything and people took it on the chin. Nowadays, you get a cease and desist letter or I'm suing you for defamation. So I'm not that stupid, but I can pick for Courtney, yes. Kim, yes. Rob, yes. Wasn't anything too crazy for the other ones, or I'm like, ugh, this will pass.
1: Mm. So this is like interfering in a family member's bad decision, right? So what do you do about that? I mean, we just talked about this, I believe, in another context. And I say mind your own business, but if it's a family, I might...
16: What if it's a kid who always dates people you don't like?
1: Like your kid?
16: Like my son, yeah.
14: No. Do you dislike all of them?
16: I dislike all of them.
14: You're the problem.
16: I liked one. And listen, the thing is, I know it's not going to work out.
1: But, Sonny, can I tell you something? Because some psychiatrists feel that everybody marries their mother.
9: Oh.
1: That this is like a school of psychiatry. People think, oh, my first husband was very skinny and tall, just like my father.
16: Yeah.
1: So I thought I was marrying my father. But into the relationship, I saw he was more like my mother. So there's something in his relationship with these girls that has something to do with you.
16: But they're always so crazy.
1: Well,
14: maybe it's
9: the shoe fits.
14: Maybe it's the thing. You spot it.
4: She knew that was coming.
16: Yeah.
14: He loves a crazy girl.
16: He does like a crazy girl. Very pretty and very crazy. But what I will say is, what I have learned about it is, the more I say I don't like the person, the more they like the person. So now I've been able to just go, hi, nice to meet you. And then that's it.
14: Here's the
16: I don't think you say
14: problem
16: anything.
14: With this is when you have a relationship, people in a relationship close to you, and there's a breakup.
16: Yeah.
14: And they come to you and they're like,
26: She is a skank. I didn't like her one bit. She lies. And you're like, I knew it. And then you participate in it. Oh, and then 48 hours later, they're back together.
17: There you go.
26: And you are so screwed. That is the worst.
17: You've lost a friend or
26: a
17: family
26: parent,
17: member.
26: I have always just kept it cool because I don't want to make them rush to the crazy.
17: Yeah.
26: And it's difficult, but I've really tried to stay out of my
1: son's
26: life.
1: Don't you find with a kid, though, when they come to you with their problems, that they really don't want any feedback? They just want to vent.
17: Correct.
26: Yeah.
1: They just want to fetch and vent about whatever it is, and they don't want to hear what you have to say.
17: But sometimes they want acceptance. They want, like, you to like the crazy person, and you're like, no, she's flying her freak flag, and I can see it.
4: One thing that always comes to mind more is the sibling that was watching my siblings is when I was young, I had this fiery reaction where I fought it because like my sibling deserved more and this was a bad match and all these things. As time kind of hits you down and you watch people go through like illness, loss, death, this, you start to look at those people and realize my job was never to marry them. Mm-hmm. It was my sibling's job to be with them. How do I support that person in whoever they're picking? It becomes less light on all that they aren't and more on what are you here in this equation? Because the bottom line is you can't run them all away.
17: Totally. Like I can try.
4: I wasn't able to. I got kicked out of Christmas at 21 because I said something to my sister's fiance. And I was like, Dad, I'm not even a kid anymore.
17: Are they married?
4: And he's like, you heard me. They're divorced.
26: And
17: interesting.
26: Okay.
17: So, hello.
4: I'm not going to go as far as to say I was right, but...
9: Well, and I don't like to generalize, but I do find that with parents, if someone you're dating or seriously dating, your parents don't like them or their parents don't like you, I think that's incredibly hard to overcome. I wouldn't say it's impossible, but that is tough. Like, to ever put your significant other in the position of choose between your mom and me, you never want to be
17: it.
9: There.
1: That's right.
9: To me, it's usually a big red flag that something in the unit is not going to work. But real quick, because this started with the Kardashians, I am not going to get a cease and desist letter, so I'm going to predict who Chloe was talking about.
17: Oh.
9: Black Chyna, Scott Disick, and either Chris Humphries or maybe Kanye.
17: Right.
9: Maybe both.
17: Right? That's true.
1: Okay.
17: Well, listen,
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16: So a woman wrote into the Washington Post advice column about how to handle a guy who wants to know why she broke up with him. She writes that when she went to his apartment for the first time and saw what a filthy pig he was, it was over. She saw that and she said no. But she's not sure if she should be that honest with him when he asks. What would you do? Would you tell him what a little piggy he is?
17: There was actually more to this story. So the guy came back to her and was like, was it that I wasn't good in bed?
16: Yeah.
17: And the woman writes,
16: he was actually excellent
17: in bed, but a terrible slob. And in this case, I think she should tell him because it's hard to recover from not being good in bed. You can get cleanly.
18: He can clean up
17: and for the future, do well for someone else.
16: Your need is a freak, but you're a lousy leg.
17: Exactly.
19: That's the mark he's not going to be able to undo.
20: I think you have to be brutally honest about those types of things. And this is what I call normal people problems. Mm-hmm. So my husband and I have been together 25 years.
16: Yeah.
20: He's in recovery from alcohol and opioid addiction. That was a really difficult process. That moment where my therapist owned me was all under that umbrella.
16: Yeah.
20: And when he was using and things were so horrible, I would go to the therapist and I would say, I just want normal people problems. I want to be upset that he's messy.
16: Of course.
20: Yeah. And so I think when you get to normal people problems, because living together sucks, sharing sucks.
18: It's not fun to share.
20: Yeah. And so you have to be brutally honest, like, you're a pig. You're a great lay, but you need to clean this stuff up. Because these are fixable problems.
18: That's my issue.
20: Alcoholism is really hard to fix. Trust me.
18: That's a hard disease.
16: I'm sorry you went through that. Was it many years?
20: Yeah, he relapse is a really common part of it. So he relapsed a couple of times, and it was brutal. But I have to say this, I'm a better person for it. It caused me to really dig deep and be more accepting, less judgmental. And alcoholism and drug addiction affects everybody.
17: It affects every family.
20: Yeah. And so I think you have to be open about it and normalize it and take away the shame from it.
16: Yes.
20: And embrace normal people problems. They are a luxury.
18: Amen.
17: Well said. But she and her husband are both babes because I stalk them on Instagram. So you both look great.
20: Thank you. You're amazing. He's sober and he has done a huge glow up.
17: You guys look so happy.
18: You know, I was going to say, don't tell him anything, but you're right. It's just a real people problem. He can, if he's so great in bed, then just hire someone to clean or something, right?
20: You can fix those things.
19: Because if he has to ask, he's not seeing how gross it is.
17: Mm-hmm.
19: So letting him know.
17: But teach a man to fish. Tell him to clean up his own space.
19: Are you swimming, Alyssa? What are we doing with our hands?
18: clean.
16: The only thing is, after many years together, he's still going to be a pig.
17: You think sex
16: is not going to be so great after several years, and he's still going to be a little piggy.
18: You think he's going to be a flop?
19: Is that what you'd tell him?
16: I think that those kinds of habits die hard. If somebody's not neat and doesn't care about his environment, that doesn't die easily, I don't think.
18: That would be gross.
16: Then it'll start to irritate her after a while.
19: Yeah, but you can effort some of that, because in a marriage, it is about compromise. It is about things that aren't prioritized to you, but you recognize it matters to them, and you do change things. Because there are absolutely things over the years that I've watched Max somewhat improve on.
17: Yeah.
19: And me, of course.
16: Uh-huh.
17: Yeah, I'm the messy one.
20: It sounds like this man is very sexually motivated and thinking about it a lot.
19: He's just a man.
20: If she withheld sex and and offer in exchange for him to be tidier, that might be the great exchange.
17: I like that.
1: I don't agree.
2: You don't agree with withholding the sex to get something?
1: No, it's emotional blackmail now.
17: That's physical blackmail.
1: All right, let's do this topic. Right. The Showtime series Couples Therapy is back for season 5, where we meet all new couples going through sessions that get pretty intense. Take a look.
3: In couples therapy, nothing is what it seems.
7: Are you positive that you're not lying? Do you really want to say that?
3: It's very hard to decipher what to believe in.
14: I'm allowed to believe what I believe.
3: It shows up in people's anxiety about their partner.
15: I don't feel the sincerity. I don't feel it.
3: It can put a couple at war with each other. Really intense feelings come up.
21: Frustrate me.
22: That was on me.
23: It's the stupidest thing I've ever heard.
24: Which doesn't mean it's the only way.
21: Come out.
25: I can't breathe.
21: And all you want.
7: I don't think there's anything left.
1: Oh. I don't believe in couples therapy.
19: I do.
1: Why are you laughing? Too.
19: I just thought that was hilarious. I think couples therapy can be helpful, but here's the key to it. You have to go individually to the same therapist.
20: Yeah.
19: So Jennifer would get me, I would go see the same therapist. Josh is my husband. He would see the same therapist. Then we would do a joint. The reason for that is if I'm going to a therapist that he's not going to, I'm going to subconsciously or consciously, present my case as my representative, the best version. I'm going to edit out all the toxic things I did.
1: Right.
19: And so if you're going to go to couples therapy, it has to be rigorously honest, warts and all.
1: But the honesty is what really does you in couples therapy.
2: I think that would
1: Because you say he's not a generous lover. You can never take that back.
2: No, exactly.
19: But that's not the jumping off point, usually.
2: You build on it.
19: I love what you're saying, because there are therapists that don't necessarily, they won't see you individually and as a couple, and Max and I only went to someone that we could see and be with. And what I loved is that people don't always understand is the therapist gave us, she identified our communication technique. Every couple has a dance. So you can't change the other person's dance, but you can change how you do, which in turn changes how they respond. And they give you communication techniques of how to come at conversations with curiosity, how to ask questions when you really want to say you're a...
2: ChatGPT does that. I've been married 28 years. We definitely don't dance, communicate the same way. And therapy would not work for us because I would say something crazy that I couldn't take back. So,
19: but
2: before,
19: Manny knows that.
2: Yes.
1: But doesn't mean he likes it.
2: He doesn't like it. So what I now do is when I'm about to say something and unload something juicy, I type it into ChatGPT and I ask ChatGPT
19: to soften it
2: for my husband. And I send that version via text. 100% it works. 100% accuracy. Right, Brian? I told Brian.
19: It's true.
2: It has worked for me. It just worked for me over a Mother's Day snafu that I had with him.
17: I am extremely pro-therapy. I have yet to go to couples therapy, but if we need
2: it
17: down the road,
2: I'd
17: be open.
2: Have you tried it with ChatGPT?
17: No, but I will say this. Therapy, like mental health is similar to physical health. You could go to your primary care doctor and lie about your lifestyle, be like, oh no, I don't drink alcohol. I work out all the time. I eat healthy. And you might not get the right results. Therapy, you have to be honest and open.
19: Yeah.
17: I had a dear girlfriend, and I also probably lied a little early with my therapist, but they pull it out of you. They'll get there and they'll see what your quirks are. But I had a girlfriend who we years ago had a falling out. She would come back to therapy just like absolutely had her tires pumped. And she's like, I was right about everything. That's a bad therapist. Like, you're probably not right about everything. And she's probably not giving the unvarnished truth. So you have to like show up being willing to be transparent and a little bit humble.
2: GPT is cheaper. It's immediate. It's quick. And I'm telling you, it's good.
17: It says I'm always
1: psychodrama.
17: Right.
1: Psychodrama works the same way.
2: Yeah.
1: We'll be right back.
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29: All across America.
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29: Wherever we are, it feels like home.
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16: Asuncion was on the Webby Award-winning Behind the Table podcast with Brian, and she talked about a new way to approach adult kids who are living with their parents. Take a look.
34: Okay. There was a story in the New York Post about some parents creating formal contracts for their adult kids who are living at home, basically outlining rules and expectations like paying rent, keeping a job, and even setting house rules like no overnight guests. How do you feel about this? I have suspicions.
18: We have that.
34: You do have that.
18: Absolutely.
34: Mm-hmm.
18: Yeah. I mean, they're adults, my children, 23 and 20, but they're kidults. They're like toddlers with driver's licenses and passports.
34: Mm-hmm.
18: My daughter's in college, and Gabriel comes home when he's not on his trips or working abroad. They, no overnight guests. They're not married.
34: Right.
18: Okay? So, I mean, if it's a friend,
34: mm-hmm.
18: then the friend can sleep over. But if it's a romantic partner, they cannot sleep over.
34: Yeah.
18: That's a Catholic in me, I guess. They must come home by midnight. And if they're not coming home, I must know that in advance.
34: Mm-hmm.
18: Because, you know, Gabriel's not on our Life 360 anymore.
34: I know. That's been an adjustment for you.
18: Yeah. And one of the rules was if I pay for your phone,
34: mm-hmm.
18: you're part of the Find My Phone or Life 360. And Gabriel gave us his phone back and bought his own phone.
34: He made the move.
18: And I respect it. But if you're living in my home, you follow my rule.
16: So, you know, the problem with what you're saying is that they're not going to do the deed in the house, but they'll do it in a car.
18: They're going to do the deed in the house if I let them.
16: Well, so they're going to do the deed anyway somewhere else is my point.
18: Do it somewhere else.
16: At least you know where they are.
18: No, I don't like it.
19: I don't think she wants to know where they are or what they're doing.
16: How many children do you have?
20: Two sons, 19 and 23.
18: Same ages.
20: Oh. And if a girl sleeps over, I'm fine with that.
18: Because what?
20: Yes. You're the cool mom.
18: Well, in the bed?
20: Totally not my business. They're doing it anyway, and I don't want them out
18: Your
20: driving late at night.
18: Your sons are one pregnancy away from ruining their lives.
20: No, because I've taught them about safe sex. They're going to do it regardless. And so I don't want them out at night at midnight with
18: you
20: all the drunk drivers.
18: You are kidding me. I tend
20: They're
18: to
20: doing
18: agree.
20: It. They're doing it.
18: They're not.
20: You are in denial. So you just can't detach
18: no.
20: from your babies.
18: Yeah.
20: I'm fine with it.
16: We are too. Sure.
20: I mean, if
18: it
20: was a different
18: You're
20: girl
18: fine with
20: every
18: it?
20: Night,
19: and I have
20: I
19: a 3-month-year-old, and I'm fine with it.
20: I
19: sometimes look at my baby, and I'm like, there's no way this angelic baby in 18 years is going to be stealing beer from my fridge, but he totally is going to be, and I need to make peace with that.
16: So Behind the Table streams wherever you get your podcasts or watch us on YouTube. Thanks to the lovely Jennifer Welch for guest hosting. Yeah. Have a great day. a great day, everyone. Take a little time to enjoy the
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0: was like a killing field.
1: 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There is another suspect, and it wasn't Mark Goodyear.
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23: Right now on ABC News Live Weekend, dangerous heat. We are tracking triple-digit temperatures on both coasts. How long before we'll see some relief? And crisis in Puerto Rico, the island now rationing its water with taps running dry for 48 hours at a time inside the drought emergency. And a warning at the beach, health officials sounding the alarm about a rare flesh-eating bacteria, where it's found and what you need to know. And gridiron legends, the former NFL star is now enshrined in the Pro Football Hall of Fame. ABC News Live Weekend starts right now. Hello and thanks for joining us. I'm Rhiannon Alley here in New York. We're going to begin with the dangerous weather. Millions from the Dakotas to the Midwest are on alert for severe storms today. It comes after storms knocked down trees and power.
24: From ABC News, I'm Brian Clark. Iran's foreign minister says in a statement, Iran is not going to have further discussions with the U.S. until the U.S. corrects its behavior. Former Defense Secretary Mark Esper, who served in the first Trump administration, tells ABC's This Week that Iran is not making serious demands.
25: They believe they have the upper hand. They believe they are winning, and they are emboldened. And that's what we're up against right now after, what, 5.5 months of conflict.
24: Meanwhile, Israeli Prime Minister Benjamin Netanyahu said that Israel rejects President Trump's 15-point plan for peace in Gaza and will not withdraw its troops until Hamas fully disarms. Infighting continues among some Democrats. A group of moderate Democrats says it's going to target the Democratic Socialists of America with a multi-million dollar ad campaign. Top progressives are now responding, like New York's Alexandria Ocasio-Cortez, who told ABC's This Week the party's united heading into November's midterms.
26: We are in a time of renewal for the Democratic Party, and it's tremendously exciting for all of us, for the big tent of the Democratic Party.
24: Water rationing's been implemented in Puerto Rico as severe drought causes a water crisis, says ABC's Andrew Dimbert.
27: Tourists caught in the crisis scrambling to make new plans. The Puerto Rican National Guard has been working since June to alleviate conditions, distributing over 500,000 gallons of water to residents already. Officials in Puerto Rico say they are praying that water will come in the coming weeks. Andrew Dimbert, ABC News, New York.
24: More hot, dry conditions expected in the western U.S. They could fuel already burning wildfires. Six former Savannah, Georgia Police Department employees under criminal investigation for allegedly misusing flock surveillance cameras to make personal searches. Critics say these cameras are an invasion of privacy, but the founder, Garrett Langley, says
28: we helped
0: and over a million crimes last year, over 10,000 missing people.
24: You're listening to it.
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24: The son of former President Joe Biden shared an update on his father's health status, says ABC's Stephen Portnoy.
3: In an interview with the BBC, Hunter Biden says his father's prostate cancer, which had spread to his bones, has now gone further. Hunter Biden says his father's cancer is now very painful and very debilitating, but he says the 83-year-old former president is still out there doing his thing. Asked about this, Biden's office declined to comment.
24: The 46th president announced last summer that he had been diagnosed with metastatic prostate cancer. California students are preparing to return to class, and under new rules, the state's Phone Free Schools Act requires public schools to either ban or restrict smartphone use. Districts in the Bay Area are responding, says Dustin Dorsey with affiliate KGO.
4: We spoke with Oakland Unified School District Communications Director John Sasaki about the changes on ABC 7 at 7.
5: We just want to make sure that the kids are focused in classroom.
6: Yes.
5: They're focused on their studies. They're interacting with their peers. They're talking and engaging with their staff, teachers, etc. So we just want to make sure that we're getting rid of the distractions and keeping kids really on task.
4: Oakland Unified has one of the most restrictive versions of the policy. They're requiring all students to lock up their phones for the entire school day.
24: Two people, including a five-month-old girl, were killed after a boat capsized off Liberty Island in New York Harbor. A 27-year-old woman was also killed. 12 others had to be rescued. I'm Brian Clark.
11: Who are now refusing to reopen the Strait of Hormuz, something Trump said just a couple days ago was going to happen imminently. Now they're saying they're not going to do it until the United States meets a whole long list of demands. And then the other news, which you alluded to, Prime Minister Bibi Netanyahu outright rejecting the Trump administration's Board of Peace plan for peace in Gaza. It's certainly tough. Now, what Esper was particularly pessimistic about was these Iranian demands and what the prospects are for reopening the strait. Take a listen.
28: Now we know that while that agreement sits on a precipice, they've put forward demands of the United States, which frankly are ridiculous and should be rejected out of hand.
11: You know, and it's not just the diplomatic setbacks. There was a lot of discussion this week, and it's something else I spoke with Esper about, the fact that United States munitions supplies, particularly defensive missiles, are dangerously low. By one estimate, it will take 3 years to build back the missiles, defensive missiles, particularly Patriots, that have been used in the war so far in Iran. And as Esper and I discussed, this is something that clearly the Russians and the Chinese are paying very close attention to, and something that limits the president's options on the military side in Iran as well.
29: Yeah, we've been reporting on that this week. Thank you so much, John, for that. Don't forget to tune in to This Week later for much more of John's interview with former Defense Secretary Mark Esper, plus more of that exclusive interview with Representative Alexandria Ocasio-Cortez. We'll have more on that. As for ongoing U.S. talks with Iran, the country's foreign minister now says, quote, the process should not be called negotiations. That Iranian official added that while messages are being passed through intermediaries, until the U.S. compensates Iran for violating the most recent memorandum of understanding, the possibility of resuming negotiations does not exist. Meanwhile, a potential agreement between Iran and Oman to reopen the Strait of Hormuz may be close. ABC's foreign correspondent Marcus Moore has more on that.
6: Well, it has been nearly 6 months since this war started, and the Strait of Hormuz remains a key flashpoint. Iranian officials right now saying that they are very close to securing a deal

0: plans for the U.S. that include lifting the naval blockade on Iranian ships and ports, as well as calling on the U.S. and its allies to halt any attacks on Iranian proxies across the region. During an interview this weekend with Fox News, Vice President Vance said that there has been some progress in terms of the effort to secure a deal with Iran, but that the conflict with Iran is far from over. And we look at the events unfolding there, and all of this comes as the U.S. and other parts of the world see higher fuel prices because of the crisis in the Strait. And right now, there is still no deal that would guarantee the safe reopening of that very critical waterway.
1: All right, Marcus Moore, thank you for that. And now to the latest on Puerto Rico's deepening drought crisis. The U.S. territory now rationing water in San Juan and other major municipalities after its driest month in 120 years. People will have their water shut off for 48 hours at a time. Water shortages have resulted in organized protests. Puerto Rico's governor says there's nothing to prevent the crisis from worsening. With very little rain in the forecast, there's no word on how long rationing measures will last. A four-day-long manhunt in New York State has now come to a close. Police say they have arrested 32-year-old Thomas Ryan. He is suspected of killing his 70-year-old father and then allegedly setting the home on fire to cover up the crime. Investigators say Ryan was seen on doorbell camera video. Here it is, running from the burning home in the town of Greenville. We are expecting an update later today from police on possible charges. Here in New York City, police say a five-month-old baby girl and a 27-year-old woman are dead after a boat capsized late last night near the Statue of Liberty. Investigators say 12 other people on board were rescued and taken to the hospital with minor injuries. It is not clear what caused the boat to overturn. A growing number of police departments across the U.S. are using the Flock surveillance camera system, but the backlash is growing as well. Six former Savannah Police Department employees are under a criminal investigation. They are accused of misusing this high-tech surveillance. The tech has been hit hard by vandals and public protests in recent months, but supporters say it's vital to solving crimes. Here's ABC's Olivia Rubin.
2: This morning, six former Savannah Police Department employees, including four officers, are now under criminal investigation after being fired for allegedly misusing these controversial surveillance cameras made by the company Flock.
3: Totally honest, I'm disappointed. I'm pissed off about it.
2: The employees allegedly using the system to make personal searches involving family and acquaintances. The high-tech AI-powered cameras read license plates and store that data for police departments to use. Over 120,000 deployed nationwide to help fight crime. They're on streetlights, bridges, and highways. But backlash is growing amid rising reports of misuse. Dozens of officers now charged or accused of using the technology inappropriately, including stalking. This North Carolina police officer arrested for allegedly using it to track her boyfriend's ex-wife more than 30 times. She's set to appear in court at the end of the month.
4: That's what bothers me the most, that the people that use this stuff for personal gain.
2: Critics also calling these cameras an invasion of privacy. Some are being vandalized in acts of protest. In Texas, this camera cut in half. And in Minnesota, a man posting these videos of himself covering up the cameras with tape, telling ABC the technology is dangerous. But Flock telling ABC News their cameras do exactly what they're supposed to do.
5: We helped in over a million crimes last year, over 10,000 missing people.
2: And some agree.
4: The benefits, I believe, outweigh the issues here.
6: And Flock saying that criminal acts like vandalism should never be the answer here as people continue to make their voices heard in this ever-present debate about individual privacy versus public safety. Back to you.
1: Olivia Rubin, thank you for that. Coming up, did you swear off salad because of that cyclospora outbreak? We're going to ask Dr. Alok Patel about where things stand right now and is it safe to eat lettuce again? Samara.
7: And it's pretty hot. Things are heating up out there. Heat advisories have been issued along parts of the northeast coast. We're also tracking the threat for wildfires, and some of you could be seeing some pretty intense storms. Stick around. I'll have all the details in your full forecast.
8: We've drafted a roster of ESPN's most competitive personalities.
9: Yes.
8: Yeah! And celebrity sports fans.
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8: To face off in a brand new tournament.
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8: Please.
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9: Welcome back. Look at this live picture. That is Asbury Park, New Jersey. It is heating up here in the Northeast, but not just here. Millions from coast to coast are dealing with several days of sweltering heat. You can see people at the beach there trying to get some relief. On top of that, we're tracking storms in the Midwest and fire weather out west. Meteorologist Samar Theodore is back with another look at our weekend forecast. Wow, it is hot. Is this New York? Yes, New York City. It is hot out there. Yeah, it looks hot. Yeah. Like, this just looks like a hot image. This is from earlier this morning as that sun was coming up, the haze outside. So heat advisories have been issued in New York City as temperatures will feel like the low to mid 90s at times. And you can see here, if your city is shaded in orange, you have a heat advisory. It's not just New York City. It's up into Connecticut, parts of upstate, right there near like Elizabeth, New Jersey, Long Island, all under a heat advisory. That's not the only place it's going to be hot. You jump in the car, drive down 95 on south. D.C. feeling like 103 degrees on Monday. So get ready for that heat, guys. Stay hydrated. Stay cool. Meanwhile, heat helping to bubble up some storms in the Midwest. Chicago this morning looking pretty quiet. Different story, though, as we head through the remainder of your Sunday. Into the afternoon and evening hours, we will be tracking some thunderstorms popping up, and those storms could be on the strong to severe side. We've got a level 2 out of 5 for storms. Flash flooding is possible from Davenport to Chicago, Madison to Fort Wayne, even farther west out in Pierre, just outside of Sioux Falls. We've got some thunderstorms that could be on the severe side. In the southwest, we are also dealing with heat from the Midwest to the southwest, should I say. If you are in a city that's shaded in this hot pink color, you have an extreme heat warning in place. That includes Palm Springs again, just outside of Phoenix, St. Louis. Really hot weather out there today, not just on the East Coast, throughout much of the lower 48. We have this heat dome building, and as a result, the heat sticks around. Anywhere you're seeing a red box, Denver, Albuquerque today, could break a daily record high.
0: So the triple digit weather is no joke. And remember, when we typically looking out west, we're talking real air temperature here, not feel like. And that's not going to help the situation when it comes to wildfires because we just get more dry conditions. Here's a look at the elevated fire danger that spans from California, a little bit out in Oklahoma, even in the Texas Panhandle, but primarily in Idaho Falls, Casper, parts of Wyoming like Cheyenne. We also have red flag warnings in place. And the wildfires that have been burning have led to very dense smoke that has led to poor air quality. So air quality alerts are also in place, Rhiannon. A lot going on by summer standards.
1: Yes, very busy. Thank you, Samar, for breaking it all down for us. We turn now to a new warning about a rare flesh-eating bacteria found in seawater, now linked to 5 deaths in Louisiana. It's just one of the health alerts we're following with ABC News medical contributor and pediatrician at Stanford Children's Health, Dr. Alok Patel. Dr. Patel, thanks for being here. I want to start with that bacteria. This is scary. 5 people have died linked to this. What do we need to know about it?
2: Well, happy Sunday, Rhiannon. This is very scary when people see the headline flesh-eating bacteria. Now, it is important to note that this is rare, but cases are on the rise because what scientists believe, this deadly bacteria named Vibrio vulnificus is actually increasing in number as waters are warming. And so there's 2 ways people can get infected. One of them is through ingestion, particularly if you're eating seafood such as oysters that have been infected with this bacteria. That's why it's a good reminder to always thoroughly cook those oysters. And we see those warnings when you go to a restaurant about eating raw or uncooked shellfish or seafood. But the other one, particularly important in this story, is if you have an open wound and you go into the sea, always remember that that water is not clean. And bacteria such as this can cause severe infections. Now, if you notice that you're getting nausea or vomiting from after eating uncooked seafood, that's an important note to talk to a doctor. But really important, if you have open wounds and you get into water, you start to notice redness, swelling. That could indicate a very severe infection. These infections can potentially damage your skin and eat away at tissue and fat. That's where the term flesh-eating bacteria comes from.
1: Wow. Okay, let's talk about cyclosporiasis because everyone's talking about this. There's still being cases reported, but health officials in Michigan say it's safe to eat lettuce again. Is that true?
2: I hear the reluctance in your voice, and I know that right now people are timid, rightfully. So according to the CDC and federal officials, the supplier from Taylor Farms, that has been stopped. And the Best Buy, the sell date for the lettuce that was involved, that's all been recalled, and it should be off of shelves. If you have it in your kitchen for some reason, throw that out. So according to these reports, it is safe now to eat lettuce, but it's important to know that not every case of cyclosporiasis has been tied to this iceberg lettuce. There's only, I shouldn't say only, but 6,400 cases have been tied in. So when in doubt, look at these recalls online, but also just cook your vegetables. Washing it can be important, especially if you buy lettuce and you buy the full head of lettuce and you remove the outer layer. But this, Rhiannon, is a stubborn parasite that clings on to fruits and vegetables. So try washing it with water, but also use one of those little scrub brushes for extra measure. But again, when in doubt, buy frozen vegetables or cook them to make sure that you are reducing your risk of getting this nasty stomach bug.
1: That's a good point. Buy frozen or cook them if you really want to kill bacteria. So everyone this week talking about that salmonella outbreak as well, linked to those jalapenos. What can you tell us about that? Is it safe to eat jalapenos?
2: You know, this one caught my eye because I'm a jalapeno fan on everything. And so it is right now been tied to this Coast distributor, and Chipotle and Qdoba have been in headlines. And they both said that they stopped accepting the supply of these infected jalapenos, but there's still an ongoing investigation looking to see if the jalapenos that had salmonella wound up in grocery stores. So pay attention again to any places. Sweetgreen, for example, had a voluntary recall, but pay attention to suppliers from Coast distributors. Also, again, when in doubt, cook your jalapenos, because here's what happens. Usually in a restaurant, there isn't a cook kill step. Meat is prepared and then the diced up jalapenos are thrown in. But again, we see these outbreaks. People usually see salmonella outbreaks with meat or poultry, but in the past, we've seen them in products ranging from, yes, poultry, but also peanut butter, cucumbers, jalapeno, even pet reptiles. So it's out there, which is why it's important. We pay attention to these headlines, always cook your food, and symptoms of salmonella can start within a few hours to a few days, including nausea, vomiting, diarrhea. But if those get worse, severe fever, you're in a lot of pain, see a doctor because an antibiotic is available if you need it.
1: That's interesting because you said a few hours to a few days, but the cyclosporiasis, that can come like almost 2 weeks later, right?
2: It really can. I'm glad you brought this up. There is a differentiation here. Salmonella is a bacteria. Cyclospora is a parasite. Mm. Usually when we talk about food poisoning outbreaks, we talk about bacterial infections, and Salmonella comes up pretty quickly, and most people recover after 4 to 7 days. But cyclosporiasis, we're hearing these notorious cases where that can show up to 2 weeks later and can last for weeks after. Mm. Which is, in that case, we also have a treatment available if you have those persistent symptoms.
1: All right, Dr. Patel, thank you so much.
2: Thank you. Happy jalapeno eating.
1: Yeah, just cook them first.
2: Just cook them.
1: Coming up here on ABC News Live, Gridiron Immortality. The former NFL star is now joining the Pro Football Hall of Fame.
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1: 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In the flood zone, the painstaking search for the missing continues.
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1: The Pro Football Hall of Fame inducted 5 new members this weekend. The ceremony held in Canton, Ohio, also celebrated more than 6 decades of football legends. Here's ABC's Andrew Dimbert.
12: This is what football immortality sounds like. The cheers.
13: Anyone else?
12: The tears.
13: And Dad, I can't tell you how special it was.
12: And 5 gold jackets with a seat to football's most exclusive table. For Drew Brees, the road to Canton ran straight through New Orleans.
14: You embraced me. You believed in me. But more importantly, you trusted me with the soul of the city.
12: The quarterback who helped transform the Saints and the city into champions.
14: It was your spirit that allowed us to be special.
12: Arizona Cardinals legendary wideout Larry Fitzgerald enshrined with his 3 sons looking on. His eldest, Devin, presenting his father's Hall of Fame bust. Before Fitzgerald turned the spotlight on the people who helped him reach football's ultimate summit, opening up about losing loved ones and those who carried him through it.
15: I've been lucky enough to be surrounded by people and great institutions that surrounded me and nurtured me and inspired me to pursue excellence.
12: Ending with a message for his sons.
15: I'm proud of you, son. And I hope I'm giving you and your brothers the tools to live the lives you guys want to live.
12: Joining Fitzgerald and Brees, Roger Craig, who helped redefine the running back position with the San Francisco 49ers. Linebacker Luke Kuechly, whose career was brilliant but brief.
16: This class of 2026 is special, and I'm so excited to enter with you guys.
12: And Adam Vinatieri, the clutch kicker of a generation defined by a winning resume and pressure-packed moments and Super Bowl victories.
13: And I couldn't be more honored to share this moment with you and forever be connected as members of this Hall of Fame class.
12: 5 careers, 5 stories, and 5 more names now forever etched into NFL history.
0: And here's another piece of football history. The Pro Football Hall of Fame was created back in 1963, 3 years before the first Super Bowl was ever played. So the Hall was celebrating football greatness before the NFL had even celebrated its first Super Bowl champion. Rhiannon.
1: What an honor. Andrew Dimbert, thank you for that. Meanwhile, the first ever National Patriot Games kick off today. It's where outstanding high school athletes from all across the country, a boy and a girl from each state, they come together. They compete for scholarship money. The event is also part of America's birthday celebration. Here's ESPN's Laura Rutledge, who's been anchoring the games in Ohio.
3: More than 100 of the nation's top teenage athletes are gathering at Spire Academy in Northeast Ohio for the first ever Patriot Games.
5: To be here representing Tennessee, it's an honor.
9: I'm like really proud to be here.
3: The three-day competition is part of the Trump administration's Freedom 250 initiative, celebrating America's 250th birthday. Each state, U.S. territory, and some tribal nations are represented by one male and one female athlete between the ages of 14 and 17.
10: Got a big flex right there. Both.
17: Excellent.
10: Thanks a lot, man. Good luck out there.
18: When I walked on the campus, I was kind of just blown away.
19: It was almost breathtaking.
3: Athletes will compete in a variety of sporting competitions designed to test strength, endurance, and teamwork. The games will culminate with a 270-foot-long obstacle course run, with the winners receiving a $125,000 scholarship prize. President Trump is expected to attend portions of the competition. The young athletes began arriving Friday and have been practicing on site in preparation for today's kickoff.
1: Big thanks to Laura for that. How exciting. The games will be streaming on ESPN Plus today, tomorrow, and Tuesday, followed by a special about the games airing on ABC on August 13th at 9 p.m. Eastern. I'm Rhiannon Alley. Thank you so much for streaming with us. More news is coming up next.
0: Coming up on ABC News Live Weekend, foreclosures are on the rise and scams targeting those homeowners may be increasing too. The disturbing report we uncovered in an ABC News investigation. Plus, Dungeons and Dragons going from basements to selling out Radio City Music Hall. We look into this exploding popularity of the adventure game. And a groundbreaking new treatment that could help millions of Americans with a food allergy. ABC News Live starts right now. Thank you for streaming with us. I'm Perry Russom. You are watching ABC News Live Weekend. Let's take a look at your top headlines right now. ABC News has learned that cyber attacks have targeted even more water facilities across the country. At least a dozen states now affected. Sources tell ABC News it appears Iran may have been laying the groundwork for some of these attacks well before the war began. An intelligence note reviewed by ABC News indicates there were nearly 500 attempted intrusions in just a 46-minute period. This was back on November 24th, months before the conflict started.
20: ABC News, I'm Brian Clark. Former Secretary of Defense Mark Esper, who served in the first Trump administration, says other countries should exert economic pressure on Iran. It's following Iran's foreign minister saying the U.S. must correct its behavior for talks over the Strait of Hormuz to resume.
21: While that agreement sits on a precipice, they've put forward demands of the United States, which frankly are ridiculous and should be rejected out of hand. Demands such as the withdrawal of all U.S. forces from the region, reimbursement for the costs of the war.
20: He was on ABC's This Week. Israel's Prime Minister Benjamin Netanyahu says Israel's rejecting President Trump's 15-point plan for peace in Gaza, saying Israel will not withdraw troops until Hamas completely disarms. 97 wildfires are burning across 15 states in the U.S., and one of them, the Bug Fire, is now more than 6,000 acres burning near Reno, Nevada. This is ABC News.
0: Savers actually saving properties, or are some just causing even more problems? Along with ABC News' investigative team, I spent the last several months looking right into this issue.
22: Marcello, can you grab that white box, please?
0: These are the final moments Fabiana Palizzi can call her house on New York's Staten Island home.
2: All right, when you cross, just be careful, okay?
0: It's where she lived through marriage, divorce, Superstorm Sandy, cancer, and raising three kids as a single mom. Her youngest, Marcello, is 8 years old. She shows us the Spider-Man sticker she put on Marcello's bedroom wall when she was pregnant with him.
2: Being pregnant and putting it up was difficult, but it wasn't hard. Like, this is hard. You know, taking stuff down is hard.
17: When you're taking these items off walls and putting them in boxes, you're not just putting things away, you're putting memories away.
2: Yeah, yeah, and knowing that you don't know when you're going to be able to take them back out again.
0: After living in her home just a block from the water for more than 20 years, it's moving day.
2: It becomes reality. You know, to watch your whole life being loaded into trucks. And it's worse when it's not because you want to.
0: The stress of packing up her old life is pressured by trying to build a better one. She's taking classes at night to become a nurse.
19: I have a test tomorrow.
17: What time?
19: I have to be here at 8 a.m.
0: Her 17-year-old twin daughters asked not to be on camera.
19: They haven't really said much. And I guess they're overwhelmed with everything that's going on. That they thought they were going to come down those stairs with their wedding dresses.
0: Trying to bring down her mortgage payment to stay out of foreclosure, Palizzi says she turned to a local company to help her get a loan modification. But the loan modification never came. Instead of getting financial help, her home went into foreclosure. She wrote letters to the court to try and save her house. This is not just a financial transaction. This is our home. This is our life. Her life changed when this document arrived. A notice of eviction. 14 days to leave.
22: Mom, my friends figured out that I'm moving.
2: Yeah, I'm sure everybody figured out that you're moving.
23: What did your friends say?
22: They said I'll miss you.
23: He did?
22: Yeah.
2: It's hard, because as a parent, you're supposed to protect your kids.
24: For most people, their home is the rock of their economic security plan. And so having that taken away and having the last bits of equity that they would have accumulated taken away is just devastating.
0: Adam, data analyzed by ABC News and ABC-owned television stations found around the U.S., foreclosure filings shot up by 21% in the first 6 months of this year compared to the same time last year. During the COVID-19 pandemic, there were fewer foreclosures because of programs to help people stay in their homes. With many of those programs gone, foreclosures are spiking.
25: More and more people are having trouble paying their mortgage, and therefore foreclosures are following.
0: The data shows one of the top 10 states for foreclosure filings is Arizona. Vanessa Lurie says her father, Roger, spent much of his retirement at this home in Mesa, Arizona.
26: We used to go down there all the time, and I'd go visit my family and vacation there, so that was always great.
0: Lurie says as her dad battled dementia, she found out his house had been foreclosed on.
26: I got a call from this guy on the phone. I was at work. He said, I'm your father's new landlord. And I said, what are you talking about?
0: Lurie says a company called Arizona's Helping Hands, run by a man named Cameron Jones, found out the home was in foreclosure. She says Jones showed up to the front door and convinced her father to sign over the property.
27: Cameron Jones had approached an elderly gentleman and took his house for a price that was not at all fair.
0: Lurie took Jones to court, fighting to get the house back. She says they ultimately reached an agreement where Jones did not admit wrongdoing. But between the loss of the house and attorney's fees, she says she believes her family lost between $100,000 and $150,000.
26: Even until he died. He was in the hospital bed and he said, get my house back. And I said, I'll do my best. So.
28: All these years later and still affecting you.
26: Yeah.
27: She was, I think, possibly one of the first people who really stood up to Cameron Jones.
0: Jones is now facing a civil lawsuit from the Arizona Attorney General's office, alleging he and his co-defendants ran a racketeering enterprise, impacting hundreds of other homeowners.
27: The scheme starts with the scammers figuring out that somebody is in financial distress.
4: Shane Hamm is the chief of the Elder Abuse Unit for the Arizona Attorney General's Office. He says Jones's team ran an equity stripping scheme, aiming to be at a homeowner's door within 20 minutes of foreclosure documents being filed with the county.
27: Equity stripping is when fraudsters will try to convince a homeowner to sell their home at far below the fair market value. And they do that by convincing the homeowners that they are there to help them, when in fact they're there to take ownership of the house.
6: That I want to save my house. I want to save my house. I don't want to lose my house. I do not want to move.
4: The Arizona Attorney General's office referencing this recorded call in their lawsuit. They say the callous response from one defendant showed no regard for the homeowner's pain, but instead offered pretzel logic.
7: Let's be clear, saving the house and staying in the house are two separate things. So we have saved your house.
25: This is one of the worst forms of fraud that you can think of.
4: Jones's attorney declined to comment, but wrote to the court that the AG's case is flawed. They say there was no scheme, adding, it is not equity stripping.
8: As the number of foreclosures rises, complaints about foreclosure rescue increase as well.
4: Alleged schemes targeting people facing foreclosure are nothing new. This story was on ABC nearly 20 years ago.
11: The fact is this type of foreclosure rescue scam is happening all over this country.
4: Now with foreclosures rising again, authorities nationwide are warning people to be on alert.
14: When there's a foreclosure filing, that's actually public record. And so a scammer can get that information very easily.
4: Advocates and law enforcement officials say people struggling to make their payments should watch out for those who say they can help. Instead, turn to your state's attorney general, reach out to a licensed real estate agent, or contact a nonprofit real estate legal services provider.
25: Do not let one of these fraudsters in your house. Slam the door on them if you have to.
4: In Arizona, the AG's office says it's largely targeting alleged schemers in civil court, not criminal court, saying that's the best way to try and get assets back for the victims.
15: If you're someone who's trying to get into scams and you realize you can do this one and potentially not go to jail, is that a kind of motivating factor for some people?
25: It's not off the table. I mean, you know, if we can prove that you engaged in criminal fraud, then we will go after you for criminal fraud. But I think the motivating factor for these people is the money.
4: There are calls to change laws, both in Arizona and in states around the country, to prevent people from being taken advantage of. That includes more regulation by targeting people without real estate licenses, penalties for any lawyers and title companies who might be involved in schemes, and a specific ban on foreclosure equity stripping that would provide recourse for homeowners.
26: I just wish that the police and the court services and the government would just really tighten up on this type of thing.
4: Lurie's story in Arizona is different from what Polizzi experienced on the other side of the country. But in both cases, homes lost after they say promises were made.
24: The core of most people's financial hopes and dreams is ownership of a home, right? And so I can help you save your home is very powerful for people who are in distress.
22: Our home for now?
16: Yeah.
22: Until you get as much money as you need to rebuild this house again.
16: Yeah. I mean, you know, it's a nice neighborhood where we're going to. It's quiet, but it's not home. And I don't know if it'll ever feel like home.
4: Polizzi now lives in a rental home on Staten Island. Her rent is even higher than what her mortgage payments were.
16: At least I have my kids with me. And, you know, at the end of the day, I have their health, thank God. You know, and that's the most important thing.
0: Coming up, even celebrities are now picking up the sword for Dungeons & Dragons. We're going to show you what's behind the exploding popularity of the classic adventure game.
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0: Dungeons and Dragons is a Middle Ages role-playing game. It was once seen as a game for teenagers who preferred hanging out in their basements rather than going outside. Now attracting players of all ages and backgrounds, even celebrities bringing it out of the cave. Here's Ashin Singh.
41: Here in the heart of New York City, magic is brewing. We're at Radio City Music Hall to see a sold-out show, a venue that has hosted some of the most iconic acts. Michael Jackson, Lady Gaga, and the annual Rockettes Christmas Spectacular. But tonight, a different kind of performance, inspired by the game Dungeons & Dragons. 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
42: It's a magical tattoo. Because, you know, nerds.
43: Still get nervous before every episode that we play. Especially so when there's a stage and a live audience.
41: In the immersive world of Dungeons & Dragons, they're superstars. From their living rooms to center stage, this motley band of actors is embarking on a role-playing game in front of thousands of critters, as their fans affectionately call themselves.
44: We just kind of sit on stage and play make-em-ups, but it's amazing to see that it's affected so many people's lives.
41: Together, they encounter monsters.
45: One shoulder swells. Her eyes never leaving yours. Her grin tears wide into her mouth.
41: Get into some mischief. And fall in love.
46: I always try to explain it as it's long-form improv. It's kind of the world is your oyster.
41: Dungeons & Dragons, once widely seen as a game strictly for basement-dwelling nerds, is now casting its spell on a far wider audience.
47: We are the authors of destiny, and today we are the gods!
48: Yeah!
49: If you don't play Dungeons & Dragons, you're a nerd.
50: My husband said he was building a space for us to play D&D.
51: I built a whole tavern.
50: What the hell?
52: You don't need much. You need a handful of dice, you need one rule book, and then you just need imagination.
41: And now in this digital age, it's groups like Critical Role that have taken the fantasy tabletop game to new heights, first streaming their campaigns to millions of fans.
53: This jaw kind of splits open.
41: Oh. To now selling out arenas around the world.
52: In 2020, we found ourselves, like everybody else, you know, stuck in our homes and really feeling separated from each other. And I think what tabletop role-playing games does so well is it brings people together, literally back to the table.
41: Today, D&D, which just celebrated its 50th anniversary, is big business. Last year, Hasbro raked in roughly $300 million in annual revenue from the game. It's been central to TV shows like Stranger Things.
50: The Demogorgon!
51: We're deep.
41: And has inspired movies like the action-packed star-studded Dungeons & Dragons, Honor Among Thieves.
47: You know not the scope of my...
41: Some groups around the world have been playing since the 80s. Like Robert Wardell, who, according to the Guinness Book of World Records, heads up the longest-running campaign. Even celebrities like Joe Manganiello.
54: Log off the decay.
41: And Vin Diesel getting in on the action.
55: As I spin, I reposition my sword and lunge deep into the heart.
56: Yeah.
1: This is where the magic happens.
52: Yes.
2: So yeah. This is the set.
52: But that's the DM screen, which hides all of his notes. That's the seat of power.
3: Ashley Johnson and Travis Willingham are two of the founding cast members of Critical Role.
1: Is it illegal that we're even back here right now?
2: You're going to get arrested.
1: Okay.
2: That's what's going to happen.
3: Like many epic stories, they had no idea what they were getting into more than a decade ago when they stepped into their Dungeon Master Matt Mercer's living room.
52: And Matt turned to me and he was like, so what character are you playing for this? And I was like, can I just be a barbarian? He was like, yeah, what's your barbarian's name? I was like, we come up with names? He goes, yeah, you can just come up with a name. I was like, Grog, from Monkey Island, Grog, right? And he goes, tell us about Grog. I'm like, there's a story about Grog?
3: Grog's story would unfold in the critically acclaimed animated show, The Legend of Vox Machina, based on the group's first series of adventures and voiced by the cast themselves. Fans banded together to raise more than $11 million to fund it. Amazon saw a huge potential audience and picked it up. It's about to enter its fifth season.
52: The biggest surprise for me, at least, was how much people cared about the story and the characters. They wanted to know more about the characters, backstories that we didn't necessarily have at that point.
1: Is it still a game for y'all, or is it truly are you guys putting more of your actor hats on now and coming to work every day?
2: It's a little of both. There's a part of us during the game knowing that cameras are present, but at the same time, we still have so much love for this game that we can't help but get lost in it.
3: Ashley Johnson, who's also known for roles in hit shows like The Last of Us, is Pike, a gnome cleric.
4: What's this powder? Herbs and spices?
5: The ashes of my ancestors.
2: I'm so proud of that. That people would see something and be like, hey, I want to get my friends together or my family and sit around a table and connect. If that is our legacy, I'm happy.
3: So how do you actually play D&D? According to these guys, think of it kind of like Nerd Fight Club.
52: You either are at a tavern, or your village is being attacked, or something like that. Anything you want to try, you toss out, and either the DM will work off of that, he'll improv off of that, or he'll make you roll some dice to see if what you do succeeds or fails, and that's how the story moves forward.
2: I mean, it's nerd sports, but it's the best thing I ever did.
3: Sounds easy enough, right? So I set off on my own adventure to try it out.
6: And today, we're going to be playing specifically Sexy Battle Wizards.
3: Shannon Crawford, our Dungeon Master here, is getting ready to lead us through a world of magic and mayhem.
7: So a lot of it is, I'm going to go big. I'm going to make a fool of myself and have a good time, and you're going to follow me because that's how it goes.
3: First, we build our characters.
8: So this is my character, Francis. He's modeled after literally the only face I can draw since I was a kid. But he is a dangerous rebel with a cool jacket. He's got a crystal cannon.
9: Six.
8: So I'm excited to see where we can take this campaign.
3: Over the course of 2 hours, I, as Francis, and my team encounter dark magic and fight demons.
10: I've got my crystal cannon. I'm ready to help.
3: Oh, yeah. I also blew someone's leg off.
11: I'm so sorry.
3: But most importantly, we had a blast. Pun intended.
8: I was surprised at how much I was able to come out of my show. A lot of fun today. Very cool.
52: Stay curious. Sometimes you just have to go out and touch parts of life yourself, because it can be magic.
0: Our thanks to Ashen for that. Coming up, the groundbreaking new treatment that could change the life of those allergic to dairy. Meet the teen who says he went from having a severe allergy to drinking milk.
12: All across America.
13: Good morning.
14: Hello.
12: Wherever we are.
14: Welcome home. It's good to be home.
12: It feels like home. Hi.

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0: Brighten your morning.
3: 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How are you?
0: And the day ahead.
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5: Yeah!
6: Fox Hollow is like a killing field.
7: When the documentary came out, we immediately began getting leads. There is another suspect, and it wasn't Mark Goodyear.
8: We're so close to solving this. We just need the one person who connects everything.
9: So when I interview Mark this time, what should I ask him?
7: Ask him if he'll talk to me.
10: The worst case I've ever seen. It's the nightmare.
11: Really disturbing.
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15: 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The ultimate clue.
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21: A groundbreaking new treatment could help millions of Americans who are allergic to dairy products and those with severe reactions. It could be a lifesaver. Rebecca Jarvis explains how it all works.
22: This little guy with the curly hair had never tried ice cream, cheese, or even pizza because of a life-threatening cow's milk allergy. In fact, when Julian was two, his mom, Ann Eidelman, says milk in the air at a coffee shop put him into anaphylactic shock.
23: As a parent of a child with allergies, you are just constantly anxious, constantly worried.
22: Julian, now 16, has lived his life endlessly monitoring his food intake. It seems like dairy isn't everything, and he didn't always get it right.
24: Whether that's a tiny speck of dairy and crust contamination, or a potato bun that I ate without knowing it had dairy in it. No matter what, I always was violently ill. I had terrible breathing issues, and it'd be hours of pain and suffering.
22: 6.2 million Americans have an allergy to cow's milk, one of the most common allergens for kids and infants, and avoidance is recommended as the only way to manage it. But now, a new experimental treatment is available to people with dairy and other allergies, and is reporting some amazing results. Look at this.
25: Cheers. Cheers. Here's you, my man.
24: Thank you.
25: Well done.
22: Once an impossible feat, Julian is eating a cheeseburger.
25: That's some good stuff.
24: Mm-hmm.
22: 3 years ago, Julian enrolled at the Food Allergy Institute in Los Angeles as part of their Tolerance Induction Program, or TIP, to achieve what they call food freedom for cow's milk.
26: We have to induce tolerance in a series of steps. We're going to do this using technology and using biosimilar proteins.
22: The evidence of its efficacy remains scarce.
27: TIP represents a potentially interesting step forward in addressing food allergies, but there does need to be broader studies and more clinical trials to really vet its efficacy.
22: Julian set home with a strict protocol, taking daily microdoses of milks similar to cow's milk, starting with the one with the fewest matching proteins to milk.
24: I started with boiled camel's milk, which was not where I expected to start.
23: Mare's milk and donkey milk. My house kind of, we joke, turned into a laboratory.
22: Julian made it all the way to cow's milk. And today, he's achieving what they call food freedom. He's now free to eat all dairy products. But Dr. Randhawa says he'll need regular exposure to dairy for the effects to continue.
24: Just the other day, my school had an event and there was food everywhere and I just started eating it without asking what was in it or without worrying about dairy or how much I was eating. I just started eating and eating and it was really fun.
21: Our thanks to Rebecca and thank you for streaming with us. I'm Perry Russum. ABC News Live is here for you anytime with the latest news, context, and analysis. 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
41: Reporting from the Natchez Steamboat, commemorating America's 250th birthday, I'm Lindsay Davis. Wherever the story is, we'll take you there. 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
42: Right now on ABC News Live Weekend, dangerous heat. We are tracking triple-digit temperatures on both coasts. How long before we'll see some relief? And crisis in Puerto Rico, the island now rationing its water with taps running dry for 48 hours at a time inside the drought emergency. And a warning at the beach, health officials sounding the alarm about a rare flesh-eating bacteria, where it's found and what you need to know. And gridiron legends, the former NFL stars now enshrined in the Pro Football Hall of Fame. ABC News Live Weekend starts right now. Hello and thanks for joining us. I'm Rhiannon Alley here in New York. We're going to begin with the dangerous weather. Millions from the Dakotas to the Midwest are on alert for severe storms today. It comes after storms knocked down trees and power lines.
43: From ABC News, I'm Brian Clark. Israeli Prime Minister Benjamin Netanyahu says he's rejecting President Trump's 15-point peace proposal for Gaza and that Israel will not fully withdraw its troops until Hamas fully disarms. Vice President J.D. Vance told Fox News Saturday the U.S. is making progress when it comes to Iran.
44: We're applying a whole host of tools, diplomatic, economic, military tools, to ensure that we get the best outcome for the American people. I feel quite confident we will get there, but we're still a bit in the middle of the game.
43: But Iran says it will not continue talks until the U.S. corrects its behavior. Former Secretary of Defense Mark Esper served in the first Trump administration, tells ABC's This Week this amounts to Iran claiming victory.
45: This is having global impacts, so we should multilateralize it, get our Asian allies on board, our European allies, others around the world, and really put economic pressure on this country and slowly strangle it until they come back to the negotiation table in a serious way.
43: President Trump has been attacking some Democratic Senate and congressional candidates as communists, and even some moderate Democrats say they're going to target the Democratic Socialists of America, saying that they pose a mortal danger to the party. One of the top progressive Democrats, Alexandria Ocasio-Cortez of New York, told ABC's This Week,
46: Democratic Socialists are fundamentally pro-democracy, and we believe in the ballot box. We believe in respecting the outcomes of elections and governing democratically.
43: 1 month after Lorenzo Salgado Araujo was shot and killed by an ICE officer in Houston, a group of supporters gathered to call for accountability. Andres Gonzalez said the community wants ICE agents to have body cameras rolling.
47: Everybody should be able to have, like, to see wherever it is. And
43: ICE's acting director said every agent will have one by the end of the month. You're listening to ABC News.
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43: 97 wildfires are burning across 15 states. One of them threatened homes near Santa Clarita, California. This man watched the response.
3: The helicopter was already here, and I heard the helicopter coming over, and I went, what's going on out there? And I popped my head out the door, and I went, oh my God, the hill's on fire. And then these guys start showing up, and instantly, I didn't think they were, you know, adamant about getting it out, but then they waited to burn a certain spot, and they just attacked it.
43: There were temporary evacuations in place. They have all been lifted related to that fire. Families in Chicago are demanding answers after dozens of decomposing bodies were found at a Southside funeral home earlier this week. ABC's Eric Horn has the latest from Chicago.
4: Latasha Johnson recounting her mother's funeral at South Chicago Chapel as police arrived Thursday awaiting a warrant to search the property.
5: If that would have happened with them coming in, it wouldn't have been it would have been chaos.
4: Johnson describing a horrendous smell, which she says the funeral director's husband claimed was mildew.
5: He got Lysol. You spraying Lysol over death.
4: The news breaking hours later, the medical examiner reporting the discovery of 56 bodies stored improperly.
43: The license of one of the directors has been revoked. Police are still investigating. And Jorge Messi, the father of soccer icon Lionel Messi, died in Argentina. He was 68. Local soccer club said he had been treated for an unspecified illness. I'm Brian Clark, ABC.
6: Who are now refusing to reopen the Strait of Hormuz, something Trump said just a couple days ago was going to happen imminently. Now they're saying they're not going to do it until the United States meets a whole long list of demands. And then the other news, which you alluded to, Prime Minister Bibi Netanyahu outright rejecting the Trump administration's Board of Peace plan for peace in Gaza. It's certainly tough. Now, what Esper was particularly pessimistic about was these Iranian demands and what the prospects are for reopening the strait. Take a listen.
45: Now we know that while that agreement sits on a precipice, they've put forward demands of the United States, which frankly are ridiculous and should be rejected out of hand.
6: You know, and it's not just the diplomatic setbacks. There was a lot of discussion this week, and it's something else I spoke with Esper about, the fact that United States munitions supplies, particularly defensive missiles, are dangerously low. By one estimate, it will take 3 years to build back the missiles, defensive missiles, particularly Patriots, that have been used in the war so far in Iran. And as Esper and I discussed, this is something that clearly the Russians and the Chinese are paying very close attention to, and something that limits the president's options on the military side in Iran as well.
42: Yeah, we've been reporting on that this week. Thank you so much, John, for that. Don't forget to tune in to This Week later for much more of John's interview with former Defense Secretary Mark Esper, plus more of that exclusive interview with Representative Alexandria Ocasio-Cortez. We'll have more on that. As for ongoing U.S. talks with Iran, the country's foreign minister now says, quote, the process should not be called negotiations. That Iranian official added that while messages are being passed through intermediaries, until the U.S. compensates Iran for violating the most recent memorandum of understanding, the possibility of resuming negotiations does not exist. Meanwhile, a potential agreement between Iran and Oman to reopen the Strait of Hormuz may be close. ABC's foreign correspondent Marcus Moore has more on that.
2: Well, it has been nearly 6 months since this war started, and the Strait of Hormuz remains a key flashpoint. Iranian officials right now saying that they are very close to securing a deal with Oman that would set up a temporary navigation route through part of the strait, but that any broader deal is contingent on the U.S. Iran saying that the strait will not reopen unless the U.S., quote, corrects its behavior. And the Iranians have also reiterated six uncompromising demands for the U.S. that include lifting the naval blockade on Iranian ships and ports, as well as calling on the U.S. and its allies to halt any attacks on Iranian proxies across the region. During an interview this weekend with Fox News, Vice President Vance said that there has been some progress in terms of the

0: of that very critical waterway.
1: All right, Marcus Moore, thank you for that. And now to the latest on Puerto Rico's deepening drought crisis. The U.S. territory now rationing water in San Juan and other major municipalities after its driest month in 120 years. People will have their water shut off for 48 hours at a time. Water shortages have resulted in organized protests. Puerto Rico's governor says there's nothing to prevent the crisis from worsening. With very little rain in the forecast, there's no word on how long rationing measures will last. A four-day-long manhunt in New York State has now come to a close. Police say they have arrested 32-year-old Thomas Ryan. He is suspected of killing his 70-year-old father and then allegedly setting the home on fire to cover up the crime. Investigators say Ryan was seen on doorbell camera video. Here it is, running from the burning home in the town of Greenville. We are expecting an update later today from police on possible charges. Here in New York City, police say a five-month-old baby girl and a 27-year-old woman are dead after a boat capsized late last night near the Statue of Liberty. Investigators say 12 other people on board were rescued and taken to the hospital with minor injuries. It is not clear what caused the boat to overturn. A growing number of police departments across the U.S. are using the Flock surveillance camera system, but the backlash is growing as well. Six former Savannah Police Department employees are under a criminal investigation. They are accused of misusing this high-tech surveillance. The tech has been hit hard by vandals and public protests in recent months, but supporters say it's vital to solving crimes. Here's ABC's Olivia Rubin.
2: This morning, six former Savannah Police Department employees, including four officers, are now under criminal investigation after being fired for allegedly misusing these controversial surveillance cameras made by the company Flock.
3: Totally honest, I'm disappointed. I'm pissed off about it.
2: The employees allegedly using the system to make personal searches involving family and acquaintances. The high-tech AI-powered cameras read license plates and store that data for police departments to use. Over 120,000 deployed nationwide to help fight crime. They're on streetlights, bridges, and highways. But backlash is growing amid rising reports of misuse. Dozens of officers now charged or accused of using the technology inappropriately, including stalking. This North Carolina police officer arrested for allegedly using it to track her boyfriend's ex-wife more than 30 times. She's set to appear in court at the end of the month.
4: That's what bothers me the most, that the people that use this stuff for personal gain.
2: Critics also calling these cameras an invasion of privacy. Some are being vandalized in acts of protest. In Texas, this camera cut in half. And in Minnesota, a man posting these videos of himself covering up the cameras with tape, telling ABC the technology is dangerous. But Flock telling ABC News their cameras do exactly what they're supposed to do.
5: We helped in over 1 million crimes last year, over 10,000 missing people.
2: And some agree.
4: The benefits, I believe, outweigh the issues here.
6: And Flock saying that criminal acts like vandalism should never be the answer here as people continue to make their voices heard in this ever-present debate about individual privacy versus public safety. Back to you.
1: Olivia Rubin, thank you for that. Coming up, did you swear off salad because of that cyclospora outbreak? We're going to ask Dr. Alok Patel about where things stand right now and is it safe to eat lettuce again? Samara.
7: And it's pretty hot. Things are heating up out there. Heat advisories have been issued along parts of the northeast coast. We're also tracking the threat for wildfires, and some of you could be seeing some pretty intense storms. Stick around. I'll have all the details in your full forecast.
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16: Welcome back. Look at this live picture. That is Asbury Park, New Jersey. It is heating up here in the Northeast, but not just here. Millions from coast to coast are dealing with several days of sweltering heat. You can see people at the beach there trying to get some relief. On top of that, we're tracking storms in the Midwest and fire weather out west. Meteorologist Samar Theodore is back with another look at our weekend forecast. Wow, it is hot. Is this New York? Yes, New York City. It is hot out there.
17: Yeah, it looks hot. Yeah. Like, this just looks like a hot image. This is from earlier this morning as that sun was coming up, the haze outside. So heat advisories have been issued in New York City as temperatures will feel like the low to mid 90s at times. And you can see here, if your city is shaded in orange, you have a heat advisory. It's not just New York City. It's up into Connecticut, parts of upstate, right there near like Elizabeth, New Jersey, Long Island, all under a heat advisory. That's not the only place it's going to be hot. You jump in the car, drive down 95 on south. D.C. feeling like 103 degrees on Monday. So get ready for that heat, guys. Stay hydrated. Stay cool. Meanwhile, heat helping to bubble up some storms in the Midwest. Chicago this morning looking pretty quiet. Different story, though, as we head through the remainder of your Sunday. Into the afternoon and evening hours, we will be tracking some thunderstorms popping up. And those storms could be on the strong to severe side. We've got a level 2 out of 5 for storms. Flash flooding is possible from Davenport to Chicago, Madison to Fort Wayne. Even farther west out in Pierre and just outside of Sioux Falls, we've got some thunderstorms that could be on the severe side. In the southwest, we are also dealing with heat from the Midwest to the southwest, should I say. If you are in a city that's shaded in this hot pink color, you have an extreme heat warning in place. That includes Palm Springs again, just outside of Phoenix, St. Louis. Really hot weather out there today, not just on the East Coast, throughout much of the lower 48. We have this heat dome building, and as a result, the heat sticks around. Anywhere you're seeing a red box, Denver, Albuquerque today, could break a daily record high. So the triple-digit weather is no joke. And remember, when we typically looking out west, we're talking real air temperature here, not feel like. And that's not going to help the situation when it comes to wildfires because we just get more dry conditions. Here's a look at the elevated fire danger that spans from California, a little bit out in Oklahoma, even in the Texas Panhandle, but primarily in Idaho Falls, Casper, parts of Wyoming like Cheyenne. We also have red flag warnings in place. And the wildfires that have been burning have led to very dense smoke that has led to poor air quality. So air quality alerts are also in place, Rhiannon. A lot going on by summer standards.
16: Yes, very busy. Thank you, Samar, for breaking it all down for us. We turn now to a new warning about a rare flesh-eating bacteria found in seawater, now linked to 5 deaths in Louisiana. It's just one of the health alerts we're following with ABC News medical contributor and pediatrician at Stanford Children's Health, Dr. Alok Patel. Dr. Patel, thanks for being here. I want to start with that bacteria. This is scary. 5 people have died linked to this. What do we need to know about it?
18: Well, happy Sunday, Rhiannon. This is very scary when people see the headline flesh-eating bacteria. Now, it is important to note that this is rare, but cases are on the rise because what scientists believe, this deadly bacteria named Vibrio vulnificus is actually increasing in number as waters are warming. And so there's 2 ways people can get infected. One of them is through ingestion, particularly if you're eating seafood such as oysters that have been infected with this bacteria. That's why it's a good reminder to always thoroughly cook those oysters, and we see those warnings when you go to a restaurant about eating raw or uncooked shellfish or seafood. But the other one, particularly important in this story, is if you have an open wound and you go into the sea, always remember that that water is not clean, and bacteria such as this can cause severe infections. Now, if you notice that you're getting nausea or vomiting from after eating uncooked seafood, that's an important note to talk to a doctor. But really important, if you have open wounds and you get into water, you start to notice redness, swelling. That could indicate a very severe infection. These infections can potentially damage your skin and eat away at tissue and fat. That's where the term flesh-eating bacteria comes from.
16: Wow. Okay, let's talk about cyclosporiasis, because everyone's talking about this. There's still being cases reported, but health officials in Michigan say it's safe to eat lettuce again. Is that true?
18: I hear the reluctance in your voice, and I know that right now people are timid, rightfully. So according to the CDC and federal officials, the supplier from Taylor Farms, that has been stopped. And the Best Buy, the sell date for the lettuce that was involved, that's all been recalled, and it should be off of shelves. If you have it in your kitchen for some reason, throw that out. So according to these reports, it is safe now to eat lettuce, but it's important to note that not every case of cyclosporiasis has been tied to this iceberg lettuce. There's only, I shouldn't say only, but 6,400 cases have been tied in. So when in doubt, look at these recalls online, but also just cook your vegetables. Washing it can be important, especially if you buy lettuce and you buy the full head of lettuce and you remove the outer layer. But this, Brandon, is a stubborn parasite that clings on to fruits and vegetables. So try washing it with water, but also use one of those little scrub brushes for extra measure. But again, when in doubt, buy frozen vegetables or cook them to make sure that you are reducing your risk of getting this nasty stomach bug.
16: That's a good point. Buy frozen or cook them if you really want to kill bacteria. So everyone this week talking about that salmonella outbreak as well, linked to those jalapenos. What can you tell us about that? Is it safe to eat jalapenos?
18: You know, this one caught my eye because I am a jalapeno fan on everything. And so it is right now been tied to this Coast distributor, and Chipotle and Qdoba have been in headlines. And they both said that they stopped accepting the supply of these infected jalapenos, but there's still an ongoing investigation looking to see if the jalapenos that had salmonella wound up in grocery stores. So pay attention again to any places. Sweetgreen, for example, had a voluntary recall, but pay attention to suppliers from Coast distributors. Also, again, when in doubt, cook your jalapenos, because here's what happens. Usually in a restaurant, there isn't a cook kill step. Meat is prepared and then the diced up jalapenos are thrown in. But again, we see these outbreaks. People usually see salmonella outbreaks with meat or poultry, but in the past, we've seen them in products ranging from, yes, poultry, but also peanut butter, cucumbers, jalapeno, even pet reptiles. So it's out there, which is why it's important. We pay attention to these headlines. Always cook your food, and symptoms of salmonella can start within a few hours to a few days, including nausea, vomiting, diarrhea. But if those get worse, severe fever, you're in a lot of pain, see a doctor because an antibiotic is available if you need it.
16: That's interesting because you said a few hours to a few days, but the cyclosporiasis, that can come like almost 2 weeks later, right?
18: It really can. I'm glad you brought this up. There is a differentiation here. Salmonella is a bacteria. Cyclospora is a parasite. Mm. Usually when we're talking about food poisoning outbreaks, we talk about bacterial infections, and salmonella comes up pretty quickly, and most people recover after 4 to 7 days. But cyclosporiasis, we're hearing these notorious cases where that can show up to 2 weeks later and can last for weeks after. Mm. Which is, in that case, we also have a treatment available if you have those persistent symptoms.
16: All right, Dr. Patel, thank you so much.
18: Thank you. Happy jalapeno eating.
16: Yeah, just cook them first.
18: Just cook them.
16: Coming up here on ABC News Live, Gridiron Immortality. The former NFL star is now joining the Pro Football Hall of Fame.
15: It was the worst case I've ever seen. It's the nightmare.
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29: 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Am I here to ice anyone out?
30: When you said that,
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16: The Pro Football Hall of Fame inducted five new members this weekend. The ceremony held in Canton, Ohio, also celebrated more than six decades of football legends. Here's ABC's Andrew Dimbert.
30: This is what football immortality sounds like. The cheers,
31: anyone else,
30: the tears.
31: And Dad, I can't tell you how special it was.
30: And five gold jackets with a seat to football's most exclusive table. For Drew Brees, the road to Canton ran straight through New Orleans.
32: You embraced me. You believed in me. But more importantly, you trusted me with the soul of the city.
30: The quarterback who helped transform the Saints and the city into champions.
32: It was your spirit that allowed us to be special.
30: Arizona Cardinals legendary wideout Larry Fitzgerald enshrined with his three sons looking on. His eldest, Devin, presenting his father's Hall of Fame bust. Before Fitzgerald turned the spotlight on the people who helped him reach football's ultimate summit, opening up about losing loved ones and those who carried him through it.
33: I've been lucky enough to be surrounded by people and great institutions that surrounded me and nurtured me and inspired me to pursue excellence.
30: Ending with a message for his sons.
33: I'm proud of you, son. And I hope I'm giving you and your brothers the tools to live the lives you guys want to live.
30: Joining Fitzgerald and Brees, Roger Craig, who helped redefine the running back position with the San Francisco 49ers. Linebacker Luke Kuechly, whose career was brilliant but brief.
34: This class of 2026 is special, and I'm so excited to enter with you guys.
30: And Adam Vinatieri, the clutch kicker of a generation defined by a winning resume and pressure-packed moments and Super Bowl victories.
35: And I couldn't be more honored to share this moment with you and forever be connected as members of this Hall of Fame class.
30: Five careers, five stories, and five more names now forever etched into NFL history.
36: And here's another piece of football history. The Pro Football Hall of Fame was created back in 1963, 3 years before the first Super Bowl was ever played. So the Hall was celebrating football greatness before the NFL had even celebrated its first Super Bowl champion. Rhiannon.
16: What an honor. Andrew Dimbert, thank you for that. Meanwhile, the first ever National Patriot Games kick off today. It's where outstanding high school athletes from all across the country, a boy and a girl from each state, they come together. They compete for scholarship money. The event is also part of America's birthday celebration. Here's ESPN's Laura Rutledge, who's been anchoring the games in Ohio.
37: More than 100 of the nation's top teenage athletes are gathering at Spire Academy in Northeast Ohio for the first ever Patriot Games.
38: To be here representing Tennessee, it's an honor.
39: I'm like really proud to be here.
37: The three-day competition is part of the Trump administration's Freedom 250 initiative, celebrating America's 250th birthday. Each state, U.S. territory, and some tribal nations are represented by one male and one female athlete between the ages of 14 and 17.
3: Got a big flex right there. Both.
5: Excellent.
3: Thanks a lot, man. Good luck out there.
6: When I walked on the campus, I was kind of just blown away.
7: It was almost breathtaking.
37: Athletes will compete in a variety of sporting competitions designed to test strength, endurance, and teamwork. The games will culminate with a 270-foot-long obstacle course run, with the winners receiving a $125,000 scholarship prize. President Trump is expected to attend portions of the competition. The young athletes began arriving Friday and have been practicing on site in preparation for today's kickoff.
16: Big thanks to Laura for that. How exciting. The games will be streaming on ESPN Plus today, tomorrow, and Tuesday, followed by a special about the games airing on ABC on August 13th at 9 p.m. Eastern. I'm Rhiannon and Allie. Thank you so much for streaming with us. More news is coming up next.
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13: Hello and welcome to GMA Life. I'm Lori Bergamotto.
14: And I'm Ashin Singh. And right now we are backstage at GMA. And coming up on GMA Life, it is hard to get a good night's sleep. So I'm bringing you along on a sleepcation. Can that help you rest better?
13: I cannot wait to check that out.
14: It's going
13: to
14: be good.
13: Okay, I know it will. Plus, I'm putting a viral box cake hack to the test. So that'll also be good. You'll want to see that one. And Tori Johnson has deals and steals for all the students getting ready to deck their dorms.
14: But first, a new way to find your perfect match with the help of a spreadsheet. Morgan Norwood's got the story that we first saw in the Wall Street Journal.
15: There is something so familiar about this. Hmm?
17: ABC News, I'm Brian Clark. 3 months to the midterms and Democrats and Republicans are gearing up. The progressive Democrat who won Michigan's Senate primary, Abdul El-Sayed, said he spoke with former President Barack Obama by phone. Another notable progressive, Alexandria Ocasio-Cortez of New York, tells ABC's This Week that Democrats are all united under a big tent.
18: The Republican Party right now is jacking up prices, making housing impossible to afford, and we are focused on everything from health care to your grocery bill and making it more affordable for working people.
17: Iran could be a major issue in the midterms, and Iran's foreign minister says today that Iran's not going to have further negotiations with the U.S. over the Strait of Hormuz until the U.S. corrects its behavior. The interim director of ICE says that all ICE agents will be equipped with body-worn cameras by the end of the month. They have faced criticism after a series of deadly interactions.
19: But others, like Darby Mulligan, taking it a step further, creating a dating Wrapped deck modeled after the popular Spotify Wrapped trend.
20: One of my bigger goals from last year was that I really wanted to date more people that I've met in person, so not on the apps. And I actually dated 45% of people from last year in person, which I was really proud of. And I found that with guys I met in person, I like saw them more often than guys I met on the apps.
19: And while experts say dating is all about gathering data, there's a risk of analyzing your way out of a genuine connection.
21: I love spreadsheets. I love tracking data, but you have to be tracking the right things. You can't just track data for data's sake.
14: Thank you, Morgan. Now to the GMA Book Club pick for August.
13: Okay, drum roll, please. It's Take What You Can, and Stephanie Ramos had a chance to speak with the author.
19: In her latest novel, Take What You Can, best-selling author Naima Koster explores the power of motherhood, chosen family, and the ties that bind or break through the lens of best friends Millie and Val.
23: Millie and Val first became close to one another when they were traveling abroad in France as broke 20-year-olds, but now they're all grown up and they each each have babies on the way, and they decide to live near one another so that they can raise their girls together. They're both motherless mothers, and they hope to be family to each other, but once they're in the same neighborhood, things don't go the way that they planned.
19: Both women struggling to find their footing in this new chapter. Millie as a wealthy social media influencer, and Val as a writer and journalist.
23: In adulthood, Millie has the kind of glamorous life that she always imagined for herself. She curates a beautiful image of it for social media, but she feels really isolated and lonely inside that life. Val is someone who has always wanted to be a mother. She's determined to be a different kind of parent than her own parents. She puts so much pressure on herself, and what she really needs is more help than she has.
19: Naima, setting the novel between the affluent neighborhood of Park Slope, Brooklyn, and the sparkling shores of the south of France, weaving in delicious meals and drinks across the pages that will leave readers wanting more.
0: Why was that important to you, to bring that food culture into the novel?
23: Well, it was very fun to write about food and to take it as research whenever I went out to eat. But I also wanted to write about food both as a representation of these women's appetites. They are both women whose desires get larger after they become mothers, and food is a part of that.
0: Motherhood is also really front and center in the novel. You're a mom, and you said that when you started writing this novel, you had a toddler. Is that right? And now you have three children?
23: Yes, yes. My eldest is 7, and I have a brand new baby who I just welcomed this spring. And I think that writing the themes of this book as I was living them made the experience really raw for me emotionally. Val and Millie are messy characters. I love them. Some readers might love to hate them. But I think that if they are something, they're honest and they're true.
19: Naima says she hopes the novel makes readers think about their own friendships in a different light.
23: Take What You Can is a juicy, raw, compelling read that will help you think about how you stay close to someone that you love through all the phases of life. It'll give you a lot to mull over by yourself and with the people closest to you.
1: 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And now to GMA Game Day, our countdown to the Super Bowl on ABC.
14: This week, Ike Ajachi is taking us to Tennessee as the Titans gear up for the season.
2: We are live in Nissan Stadium, home of the Tennessee Titans, where their beloved mascot, T-Rack, just got a head-to-toe glow-up. Brand new look, same energy, and the Rack Pack here, they got that first reveal, and we were right there for it.
4: T-Rack is showing you why he's a 13-time Pro Bowler.
5: Mischievous and energetic, he's the Tennessee Titans raccoon mascot.
4: Your Tennessee Titans, make some noise for
5: Since 1999, T-Rack has reigned supreme in Music City.
7: A raccoon is the state wild animal of Tennessee, so felt really appropriate for us to use that as our representative to a lot of the folks in this community.
5: Widely beloved for the last 27 years, but especially the young members of the Rack Pack, the NFL team's official kids club, who along with GMA is getting the first look at T-Rack's glow up.
7: The Tennessee Titans revealed a new brand, and that included a refreshed logo, new uniforms for the team. So it naturally made sense to make sure that that happened for T-Rack as well.
5: We also got a behind-the-scenes look at T-Rack's locker room.
2: Let's see where T-Rack gets game day ready. And what do we got back here?
7: So T-Rack has a lot of different looks. As you can see, we had to make sure that we had something appropriate for every version of game day.
2: I like this one.
7: Oh, that looks great on you. T-Rack, why don't you go show how you style it? You know, I think that
2: works. What do you do with this, T-Rack? Yeah. Oh. I think it looks a lot better on you than me.
14: Now, let's head over to Lara.
22: We're going to talk about college financial planning. As about 15.5 million undergraduate students prepare to enter or return to college in the weeks to come, this morning we are breaking down practical ways families can manage the costs. This segment is sponsored by Sally, and their spokesperson, Carrie Palmer, is here with tips for making planning and paying for college a lot easier. Thank you for doing this. It is a stressful conversation. We're going to try to take some of that stress away. So as
0: families start to think about setting themselves up? How can we help set them up for success?
3: Well, first of all, thank you so much for having me here today, Laura. It's a real pleasure. And it is a really stressful time. I am in the thick of it right now.
0: You
3: as
0: are.
3: We are 2 weeks away from taking my youngest for her freshman year of college.
0: Congratulations.
3: And it's really exciting. And overwhelming at the same time. And it makes sense, right? Planning and preparing for college is often one of the biggest decisions that families have to make. And at Sally, we are here every step of the way to support you with tools and resources.
0: So some of the ways that you can set ourselves up for success would include?
3: Yeah, well, so we recommend that first you start with the math. It's really, really easy to just think about tuition. But the aha moment for our family was to realize that actually cost is more than that. You've got to think about books and fees and your room and your housing and make sure you really understand the total cost so that you can, you know, make sure you're set up for success.
0: And is there something that we should do first?
3: Yeah. At Sally, we like to think about three steps. First, what you want to do is make sure that you are getting all of the free money out there. Mm-hmm. There are so many scholarships that go unclaimed every year. So taking a little bit of time to fill out the scholarship forms really can pay you back. We advise you to apply early, apply often, and keep on coming back. Many of them do support you for your subsequent years.
0: And as you just said, there are a lot of resources out there that many families may not know about that really can take that cost down. Can you break down some of those resources?
3: Yeah. So get your scholarships. Secondly, make sure you fill out your FAFSA form. That is the free application for federal student aid. That can unlock a whole host of dollars for
0: you. And anybody can fill that out.
3: Anybody can fill that out.
0: So that's great to know about.
3: And then finally, if you do have to take out a loan, make sure you understand all of the pros and cons of that. Go in with your eyes wide open. Don't borrow a nickel more than you need.
0: Okay.
3: And really understand both the interest rate and any fees associated with that loan.
0: Great advice. And then sorting through all of these options is very overwhelming. What would you say to keep in mind while we're doing this to help us not get overwhelmed?
3: Yeah. Well, so I think the best thing to remember is you're not alone. Lots of people have done this before you.
0: Yep.
3: And reach out to all of your resources. That could be your school counselor, it could be financial aid offices, your network, or importantly, go to Sally, where we have lots of resources for everything from researching schools, applying for scholarships, and even applying for additional financial aid.
0: Yeah, you guys have a lot of information that's super helpful. Really appreciate that. This is going to be a big help to a lot of families out there.
3: That's great.
0: As we all pack up to go, I can't believe it's that time.
3: It's a big
0: good
3: time.
0: Good luck to your daughter and to you, and thanks for being with us.
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14: Sure.
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14: Free shipping.
21: Okay. Nobody likes a big plastic jug with their laundry, right? Takes up a lot of space, heavy to lug around. Then it's a big waste when you're done with it. So Clean People is a super smart alternative for doing your laundry because you have these moistened and also pre-measured detergent sheets. So there's no spills, there's no waste. It's just the right amount for the load that you're washing. All half price from Clean People.
14: Love that. These are also great to travel with, by the way.
21: Yes, yeah. Very good for travel, clearly, because it takes up no space. Then right here, we've got our Nori, because who wants to have a big bulky ironing board? It doesn't even matter if you're in a dorm at home, too. One of the easiest ways to be able to iron and steam press anything. And what I love is that it takes less time because you see that it works on both sides of the garment. It's also very compact, easy for travel. And then their trim, that's what this one's called, the Nori trim. This is a fabric shaver, and this is really great for removing the pills or the fuzz on any clothing items. 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
14: 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To shop all of these products, you can scan the QR code at the bottom of your screen right there. Up next, Lori put something to the test. Ooh. A little ice box cake situation. She tried it out for us. Lori?
1: Don't listen to that box. Listen to me.
2: It's the mouthwatering viral food trend that's changing the way we look at box cake mix.
1: Baby, the best little box chocolate cake you could ever make in your life.
2: In fact, Kendrick Jacobs is one of several influencers changing the ingredients altogether.
1: That box gonna say 3 eggs. You gonna do 4 eggs. It's going to say 1/3 cup of oil. You're going to do a stick of melted butter.
7: A lot of people love a good box cake. And, you know, why not have a way to make it a little bit better?
1: It's going to say 1 cup of water. You're going to do 1 cup of milk. Mix that together. Boom, boom, boom. Don't worry about the box. Don't worry about the box. The box is going to say 350. You're going to set your oven on 315.
7: With us dropping it down about 35 degrees, the cake is more even, it's more level, it's softer.
1: The box is going to say in a 9x13, bake it for 27, 29 minutes. You're going to put it in a 9x11 and bake it for 36, 37 minutes.
2: A little vanilla extract, and finally, the frosting.
1: You're going to pop that in the microwave for about 15 seconds, 20 seconds. We're going to pour it over the top.
7: Everybody doesn't have the funds to do everything from scratch. So I try to provide opportunities or ways for people to spruce things up without having to spend so much money.
2: The promise of a glowed up, better boxed cake, cooking up a frosted frenzy online, with others giving it a taste.
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8: 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Ashin, you got this very restful assignment.
9: I wasn't complaining, Lori. And with the country more focused on wellness than ever, it seems like the hot new holiday isn't on some faraway island, but possibly nearby. Taking advantage of some of hotels' unique sleep experiences, people using their precious time off to make sure they're catching up on sleep.
10: For 6 months, I couldn't sleep.
11: The American struggle to get enough Z's has been dramatized for years. From Fight Club to Friends. But America's attempt to get a good night's sleep is formidable. Only about half of the people in the United States wake up feeling well-rested, according to a new report from the CDC. And only about a third of Americans get the recommended 7 hours of sleep a night.
12: The lack of sleep can lead to disruptions within natural systems in your body. We also know that sleep deprivation is tied to increased rates of high blood pressure, an important risk factor for cardiovascular disease, which is the number one killer of the United States.
11: Enter an array of savvy hospitality companies that are dreaming up new ways to maximize every second of sleep. I started off with a comped room, specifically designed to enhance your rest. That usually costs around $2,000 a night at the Equinox Hotel in Manhattan.
9: We're about to do a little bit of a staycation in their one-of-a-kind sleep lab. Holy cow. Been living in New York for 10 years. Had to go on assignment to get a view like this. It's not bad. So this is the sleep lab, and my assignment is to sleep. So let's get ready for bed.
11: The suite has many dedicated items like an eye mask and blackout curtains.
9: Now let's go take a look at the bed. I've got your hotel iPad that doubles as like master control. All right, so they've got an Equinox power down tea.
11: As I waited for my tea to show up, I set the room to the optimal sleep temperature, a cool 65 degrees. And I watched some of the TV's specialized circadian rhythm programming. And finally, it's time to customize the artificial intelligence-powered mattress.
9: You can basically set the temperature. For men, you keep it at a -2 temperature. That's not in degrees. That's their own factor score. So, like, relative to zero.
11: After a quick sip of my tea, I'm ready for bed.
9: Let's put this on my head. This is the craziest assignment ever.

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1: So you can pick different soundscapes like thunder or rain.
0: Like the Equinox Hotel, the Park Hyatt also has an AI-powered mattress where you can adjust its temperature.
1: You can also pick, apparently, the firmness on your side of the bed.
0: The mattress also gradually vibrates you awake in the morning as a full-body alarm clock.
1: We'll go ahead and say that we'll have it wake me up a little bit early tomorrow. We'll see how that goes.
2: How do you feel?
1: I feel great. I feel really rested. It was a lovely night of sleep. Having kind of that temperature regulation feature of the mattress actually, I think, kept me quite comfortable all night long. For people as they are starting to get a little bit older, sleep sometimes feels like a little bit of a crapshoot. And so to be able to get just a solid night of sleep, I think it's such a great benefit.
3: I did sleep like a baby, I can't lie. Sleep score was 84. My time slept was 6 hours and 33 minutes.
0: So, was the almost $2,000 a night price tag worth it?
3: It's almost a month's rent, so I don't know if I'm going to spend that for one night.
0: The high-end sleep suites at the Equinox and the Park Hyatt offered very similar experiences, including the exact same AI-powered bed. But the Equinox Hotel did offer a few more sleep-related bells and whistles. While these pricey suites are part of the greater wellness trend, you too can get a good night's sleep at home.
4: You want to make sure that the environment that you're in is cool, dark, and quiet. Most importantly, you want to avoid using a phone before you go to bed.
5: Now, Lori, experts like Dr. Sutton will tell you that sleep debt is very real, but there is only a limited amount of time that you can actually make up for it. That is all for GMA Life.
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9: You shouldn't be trying to steal my house.
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26: Right now on ABC News Live Weekend, the heat is on. We're tracking dangerous triple-digit temperatures on both coasts. How long before we'll see any relief? A deadly accident near the Statue of Liberty. A boat capsizes, killing a woman and a baby, who's now facing charges. And AI in the classroom. Students are using it, and so are their teachers, but not everyone's on board. The debate that could shape the future of education. ABC News Live Weekend starts right now. Hello and welcome. I'm Andrew Dimbert in New York. We begin with a trio of dangerous weather. Millions from the Dakotas to the Midwest are on alert for severe storms today. It comes after storms knocked down trees and power lines across New England yesterday. Meanwhile, out west, there's an elevated fire danger. Smoke from multiple wildfires is leading to poor air quality. And from
0: From ABC News. I'm Mike Dubusky. The midterm election season is in full swing with progressive candidate Abdul El-Sayed picking up a win in Michigan's Senate primary this week. Moderate Democrats, meanwhile, have announced a new multi-million dollar ad campaign targeting the Democratic Socialists of America, saying the progressive movement poses a mortal danger for Democrats. New York Congresswoman and DSA member Alexandria Ocasio-Cortez spoke on ABC's This Week.
1: Democratic Socialists are fundamentally pro-democracy. And we believe in the ballot box. We believe in respecting the outcomes of elections and governing democratically.
0: Ocasio-Cortez is also one of the leading contenders for a 2028 presidential run, telling ABC she's not ruling anything out. Republican Chris Christie responding to the idea on This Week.
2: Why should anyone trust her? The things that she has said previously now, when she senses that she didn't know what she was talking about and she was out of touch, and with the American people, and now wants to advance her career, now all of a sudden she's saying different things.
0: David Venturella, the acting director of Immigration and Customs Enforcement, now says every officer in the field will have to wear a body camera by the end of the month. Iranian officials now say the Strait of Hormuz will never fully reopen until the United States corrects its behavior. Mark Esper served as defense secretary during the first Trump administration.
3: They haven't apparently left any room for negotiation, and we know that's important. President Trump wants to pursue that, and rightly so.
0: Meanwhile, Israeli Prime Minister Benjamin Netanyahu says he's rejecting that 15-point peace plan for Gaza put forward by President Trump's Board of Peace recently, saying Israel will not pull back its troops until Hamas is truly disarmed. And New York authorities have captured Thomas Ryan, the 32-year-old man who'd been on the run for days after allegedly killing his father and setting fire to his home. You're listening to ABC News.
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0: A frightening scene near the Statue of Liberty. In New York City, rescue crews responding overnight to a capsized boat just off Liberty Island. Madeline Montero saw it all happen.
20: I just came in and I saw a lot of ambulances, firefighters, and then I saw that there were boats here, and then people were just speaking that there was a mother and a child that needs to be rescued from the water.
0: A 27-year-old woman and a 5-month-old baby were later pronounced dead at the hospital. 12 people were rescued and transported to area hospitals. The NYPD now confirms the boat's operator, 46-year-old Manuel Hernandez, has been arrested and charged with 13 counts of reckless endangerment. The Colorado Springs Fire Department says about 35 people were treated for heat-related illness at a tacos and tequila festival this weekend. 10 of those patients ultimately had to be hospitalized. Highs for Colorado Springs got up into the 90s yesterday, and the area remains under a heat advisory today. And in Nagasaki, Japan today, a ceremony marking the 81st anniversary of the U.S. dropping an atomic bomb on the city during World War II. Speaking at the event, Japanese Prime Minister Sune Takaichi. She says there Japan will continue inviting world leaders to Hiroshima and Nagasaki so the world can deepen their understanding of the consequences of nuclear weapons. I'm Mike Dabusky, ABC News.
4: And its allies to halt any attacks on Iranian proxies across the region. During an interview of this weekend with Fox News, Vice President Vance said that there has been some progress in terms of the effort to secure a deal with Iran, but that the conflict with Iran is far from over. And we look at the events unfolding there, and all of this comes as the U.S. and other parts of the world see higher fuel prices because of the crisis in the Strait. And right now, there is still no deal that would guarantee the safe reopening of that very critical waterway.
26: No deal and no relief in sight. Marcus, thank you. A four-day-long manhunt in New York State has now come to a close. Police say they've arrested 32-year-old Thomas Ryan. He's suspected of killing his 70-year-old father and allegedly setting the family home on fire to cover up the crime. Investigators say Ryan was seen on doorbell camera video running from the burning home in the town of Greenville. We're expecting an update later today from police on possible charges. And turning now to the midterm elections and the crucial battle for control of Congress, Ohio Republican Congressman Max Miller is facing a key deadline tomorrow as he denies allegations of domestic abuse made by his ex-wife. He's vowing to stay in the race for re-election. Let's bring in ABC's Stephen Portnoy now for more. Stephen, take us through what's at stake with Miller's re-election campaign and how top Republicans are weighing in.
5: Well, the stakes are high not just for Max Miller, but for all House Republicans, Andrews. They aim to hold on to their razor-thin majority in the House. The top political analysts, the prognosticators who look at the races, still believe that Ohio's 7th congressional district is likely to remain in the GOP's column, or at least it's leaning that way. But the fact that Max Miller has been in the news, that there have been these calls for him to drop out, has given many top Republicans the sense that the seat might be in play. And sources tell us that the president called Max Miller last week, and he raised concerns about the congressman's chances. You know, Trump's former press secretary, Stephanie Grisham, is among the women who have aired allegations of abuse against Miller, which he denies. Miller and Grisham were a couple during Trump's first term. Ohio Republican Senator Bernie Moreno, who is the father of Miller's ex-wife, is among the political leaders of Ohio who called for Miller to drop out. Miller insisted in an interview last week that he still believes he has the support of the voters in his district, which runs from the outer suburbs of Cleveland south down to the towns of Medina and Wooster, Ohio. But the talk in the past week about a blue bunny and whether Max Miller withheld it from his daughter has also led GOP leaders to grimace. Sources close to Miller tell us that he's determined to stay in the race, and he even plans to loan his campaign money to keep it afloat.
26: And Stephen, we've also got more key primaries this week in Connecticut, Minnesota, Vermont, Wisconsin, Alabama. Which races are you watching, and what are we hearing from progressive Democrats about their recent gains?
5: Well, the Democratic primaries in Minnesota and Wisconsin are two races I'll have my eyes on Tuesday. Those are statewide contests in the Midwest. You have a Senate seat in Minnesota, a governor's race in Wisconsin that again show the battle now going on between progressives and moderates. And clearly progressives feel that the wind is at their back, especially after Abdul Al-Sayed's victory in the Senate primary in Michigan last week. Take a listen to what Congresswoman Alexandria Ocasio-Cortez said this morning when she was interviewed by John Carl on ABC's This Week.
1: This really is a moment, not just in Michigan, but across the country, where the party is unifying. The party is unifying, and it is focused on the November elections. We understand that our priority is the working class of this country. And we have to make the case that

0: pause. She even said that some of the rhetoric that progressives used during the pandemic has not aged well. And she quoted a New York City councilman who said to her, quote, woke one was crazy. Andrew.
1: All right, Stephen Portnoy, watching it all for us, those primaries on Tuesday. Stephen, thank you. Now to the latest on Puerto Rico's deepening drought crisis. The U.S. territory now rationing water in San Juan and other major municipalities after its driest month on record, 120 years of records. People will have their water shut off for 48 hours at a time. Water shortages have resulted in organized protests. Puerto Rico's governor says there's nothing to prevent the crisis from worsening. And with very little rain in the forecast, there's no word on how long rationing measures will last. A growing number of police departments across the U.S. are using the Flock surveillance camera system, but the backlash is growing too. Six former Savannah Police Department employees are now under a criminal investigation, accused of misusing this high-tech surveillance. The tech has been hit by vandals and public protests in recent months, but supporters say it's vital to solving crimes. Here's ABC's Olivia Rubin.
2: Six former Savannah Police Department employees, including four officers, are now under criminal investigation after being fired for allegedly misusing these controversial surveillance cameras made by the company Flock.
3: Totally honest, I'm disappointed. I'm pissed off about it.
2: The employees allegedly using the system to make personal searches involving family and acquaintances. The high-tech AI-powered cameras read license plates and store that data for police departments to use. Over 120,000 deployed nationwide to help fight crime. They're on streetlights, bridges, and highways. But backlash is growing amid rising reports of misuse. Dozens of officers now charged or accused of using the technology inappropriately, including stalking. This North Carolina police officer arrested for allegedly using it to track her boyfriend's ex-wife more than 30 times. She's set to appear in court at the end of the month.
4: That's what bothers me the most, that the people that use this stuff for personal gain.
2: Critics also calling these cameras an invasion of privacy. Some are being vandalized in acts of protest. In Texas, this camera cut in half. And in Minnesota, a man posting these videos of himself covering up the cameras with tape, telling ABC the technology is dangerous. But Flock telling ABC News their cameras do exactly what they're supposed to do.
5: We helped in over 1 million crimes last year, over 10,000 missing people.
2: And some agree.
4: The benefits, I believe, outweigh the issues here.
6: And Flock saying that criminal acts like vandalism should never be the answer here as people continue to make their voices heard in this ever-present debate about individual privacy versus public safety. Back to you.
1: Olivia Rubin, thank you. Coming up here in ABC News Live, AI in the classroom, the debate over whether it's helping or hurting our students. Also ahead, meet the mayor who spends his nights sleeping in a homeless shelter. I'll talk to him about his mission and what he's learned.
7: Super Bowl 61 is coming.
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14: 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Are
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17: We're so close to solving this. 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
9: Welcome back and thanks for streaming with us. Is artificial intelligence helping or hurting our students? That question is at the heart of a growing debate. Educators say some students are using AI to complete assignments, and many teachers use the technology to plan lessons and, in some cases, to evaluate students' work. So where should the line be drawn? ABC's Michelle Franzen has a closer look.
10: As a new school year begins, artificial intelligence is already part of the school day. The debate over the use of AI in America's classrooms is growing as this technology becomes more common. Professor and Executive Director Charles Lang at Columbia University says teachers are feeling AI fatigue.
11: There's been a long, like decades, of new proposals for new technology and new systems to the point where teachers aren't invested in the new initiative because they think it's not going to last.
10: Lang says the goal is to use AI to support teachers, not replace the skills they develop through experience.
11: If they are relying on AI to create their lesson plans, create all the communication interactions with students and parents, then they're not gaining those skills that they need to be experienced teachers.
10: The concerns don't stop with lesson plans. As more schools look to AI to detect cheating, Lang says technology isn't ready.
11: So we don't advise that people use the AI detection systems because we don't believe that they are accurate enough to make high-stakes decisions.
10: For New York City middle school student William Lederer, AI isn't a shortcut. It's a tool he uses when he needs extra help after the school day ends.
12: There are certain topics I find really difficult, so I just go home and I like ask the AI to explain the topics and like any questions I have.
10: But when it comes to having his work evaluated, he says there's still no substitute for a teacher.
12: If it's just all the feedback is coming from a machine instead of like a teacher, I might feel a little disappointed.
10: Researchers say AI will continue to play a bigger role in education. The challenge isn't whether the technology belongs in the classroom, but it's making sure it enhances without replacing the human connection between students and the teachers who help them succeed.
9: Michelle Franzen, thank you. Well, he's the mayor of a city of nearly 400,000 people, but the mayor of Aurora, Colorado, is making headlines for spending his nights in an emergency shelter. Mayor Mike Kaufman says he's been sleeping at the Aurora Regional Navigation Campus since February. We wanted to find out, well, which services were working within the shelter and which weren't. Mayor Kaufman says he wants to use what he learned to help make improvements and connect more closely with the community. And now Mayor Mike Kaufman joins us. Mayor Kaufman, so just tell us, what have you learned so far through this experiment?
13: Well, obviously, it's been a very humbling experience. I go over there every Friday afternoon, meet with folks, stay with them, sleeping on a cot overnight, and help serve breakfast in the morning.
9: And what changes have you implemented based on your own experiences there since February, since you've been sleeping in this shelter?
13: So this is an incentive-based program with three separate tiers. The first tier is for people just off the street or who have lost their housing. It is austere by design. Second tier is for people participating who have better circumstances, participating in programs like addiction recovery, mental health, job training. Individual rooms are reserved for people working full-time as transitional housing, but still in need of some services. What I've certainly learned is the people with severe addiction disorders and people with severe mental health challenges that we need to develop partnerships with other entities to better take care of them. And so that's been part of the challenge that we have. But it's been an extraordinary experience. It's, as I mentioned, a humbling experience. And it's really my belief in leadership is you lead from the front, and that I served in the Army and the Marine Corps, and that never ask somebody to do something you yourself would not do. And so I'm there every Friday.
9: Compared to your expectations when you first started doing this, what surprised you the most?
13: Oh, what surprised me the most was people who, through really no fault of their own, that were on a month-to-month paycheck, who made some bad decisions or something happened in their life where they lost their housing and found themselves on the street, oftentimes still commuting to work, walking to work. And we've been able to really help those people. And it's exciting to be – the goal is a very challenging goal that I have, and it's to – the program has. And that is to bring people to their highest level of self-sufficiency. That's what we're doing.
9: And why is this the way you chose to connect with your community? Where did the idea spawn from?
13: Well, I think it's been incredibly fruitful in understanding, because to be there with people to where initially I think it was kind of a shock to them. But now, since I'm there consistently every Friday to Saturday morning, it's not such. It's all the mayor is always on Fridays, and so let's talk to the mayor, and I go up and talk to people as well about their how'd you do this week, what tell me what you got done, tell me what you need to move forward with your life. And so you know, it's been just again just an incredible experience, but it's one of these things where it really helps me focus on this issue. It helps me focus on solutions in what is really a very complicated challenge.
9: A complicated issue indeed. Mayor Kaufman, thank you for your time.
13: Thank you.
9: Coming up here on ABC News Live, Spider-Man flying high inside the record-breaking ride at the box office.
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5: 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Am I here to ice anyone out?
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5: 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I showed up for you!
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31: You shouldn't be trying to steal my house.
32: I live here. Police is on the way.
31: No, you don't.
32: Police is on the way.
33: And that's when the squatter standoff started.
31: Get out of my house.
34: I realized that we really had a squatter on our hands.
35: I literally lost my
36: I have seen every scam in the book, I thought.
37: That's something that never, like, leaves you.
34: Get the out of our house.
38: Hi, my name is Peter Parker. We used to know each other. But the truth is, I'm not just Peter Parker. I'm Spider-Man.
39: God, that's cool. Here we go.
38: And sometimes, Spider-Man has to do the hard thing, even if it breaks Peter Parker's heart.
40: Let's end this on a high note, huh?
41: Spider-Man, brand new day. Now playing. Rated PG-13.
42: What is this place?
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1: Welcome back. Tomorrow's Powerball jackpot. It's skyrocketing, now up to $905 million after no one won last night. It's now the biggest prize of the year and the eighth largest jackpot in Powerball history. And if you win big, the cash option is nearly $392 million. By the way, the odds of winning, of course, we have to tell you, 1 in 292 million. There is a chance. All right, the Pro Football Hall of Fame inducted 5 new members this weekend. The ceremony held in Canton, Ohio, also celebrated more than 6 decades of football legends. This is what football immortality sounds like. The cheers,
3: anyone else
1: the tears.
3: And Dad, I can't tell you how special it was.
1: And 5 gold jackets with a seat to football's most exclusive table. For Drew Brees, the road to Canton ran straight through New Orleans.
5: You embraced me. You believed in me. But more importantly, you trusted me with the soul of the city.
1: The quarterback who helped transform the Saints and the city into champions.
5: It was your spirit that allowed us to be special.
1: Arizona Cardinals legendary wideout Larry Fitzgerald enshrined with his 3 sons looking on. His eldest Devin presenting his father's Hall of Fame bust. Before Fitzgerald turned the spotlight on the people who helped him reach football's ultimate summit, opening up about losing loved ones and those who carried him through it.
9: I've been lucky enough to be surrounded by people and great institutions that surrounded me and nurtured me and inspired me to pursue excellence.
1: Ending with a message for his sons.
9: I'm proud of you, son. And I hope I'm giving you and your brothers the tools to live the lives you guys want to live.
1: Joining Fitzgerald and Brees, Roger Craig, who helped redefine the running back position with the San Francisco 49ers. Linebacker Luke Kuechly, whose career was brilliant but brief.
10: This class of 2026 is special, and I'm so excited to enter with you guys.
1: And Adam Vinatieri, the clutch kicker of a generation defined by a winning resume and pressure-packed moments and Super Bowl victories.
11: And I couldn't be more honored to share this moment with you and forever be connected as members of this Hall of Fame class.
1: 5 careers, 5 stories, and 5 more names now forever etched into NFL history. And here's another piece of football history. The Pro Football Hall of Fame was created in 1963. That's 3 years before the first Super Bowl was ever played. So the Hall was celebrating football greatness before the NFL had even celebrated its first Super Bowl champion. And now it's time for our weekend watch. If you want to escape the heat, to chill in the theater or on the couch, we've got you covered. Our Will Gans has some top picks you won't want to miss. Hey, Will.
12: All right, you're looking for a good guy to root for. Well, nobody is more of a good guy than Peter Parker. Spider-Man Brand New Day is currently in its record-breaking second weekend in theaters, having recently become the fastest movie to reach $500 million domestically, and with good reason. This superhuman superhero movie, I say that because it really does lean into the human side of Peter Parker, has some excellent performances and undeniable chemistry, of course, between Tom Holland and Zendaya. Check out Spider-Man Brand New Day to see what all the well-deserved hype is about. That's in theaters now. And another fan favorite good guy, Ted Lasso, returned to the small screen this week. Jason Sudeikis and his mustache are back as the eternal optimist who is asked to return to Richmond to coach a women's soccer team this season. The stellar supporting cast is back as well, including Hannah Waddingham, Brett Goldstein, and Juno Temple. And this show can't help but put you in a good mood when you watch it. Or if you're looking for some projects featuring some stellar leading ladies, Lioness on Paramount Plus is back for season 3. The show stars Zoe Saldana as a CIA officer assigned to her most personal mission yet, walking the line between duty and home as unseen forces circle her and her world. The Taylor Sheridan Show also stars Morgan Freeman and Nicole Kidman, with new episodes dropping every Sunday night. And for something totally different, Mary Oliver, Saved by the Beauty of the World, is a documentary about the late, great American author Mary Oliver. The documentary features commentary from John Waters, Stephen Colbert, and sound from the poet herself. The doc is only 90 minutes. You can rent it on Fandango or Apple TV+. And Mary Oliver, of course, is the poet who asked, "Tell me, what is it you plan to do with your one wild and precious life?" Love her. Love that doc. Check it out. And if you're all about that main character energy, fans are going mad over Furious, Hulu's new thriller starring Emmy Rossum as a rookie FBI agent hunting down a female serial killer played by Lola Pettigrew, is already halfway through the season and NPR calls it unforgettable. You can see what everyone's been talking about because the first four episodes of Furious are streaming now on Hulu and Disney Plus. Or if you're in the mood to tease your hair and throw on a little blue eyeshadow, take a trip back to the 80s with The Shards. The new Ryan Murphy thriller follows some gorgeous students in gorgeous clothes in gorgeous Los Angeles, but they're being stalked by a serial killer. Rhiannon spoke with the cast, and here's what they had to say about the film.
13: It's what feels like life and death to this group of high school seniors against the backdrop of actual life and death.
14: It's like two different shows being filmed at the same time.
13: Yeah.
14: We're kind of like having the fun high school, you know, party things. And then on the flip side of that is like real Ryan Murphy American Horror Story type things.
12: The first two episodes premiered this week on FX, Hulu, and Hulu on Disney Plus, and superfans can go behind the scenes with the official Shards podcast hosted by Evan Ross Katz, where the cast, including Kaia Gerber, Homer Gere, and Graham Campbell, dish on all things Shards. Back to you.
1: As always, Will's got us covered. Will, thank you. I'm Andrew Dimber. Thanks for streaming with us. More news is up next. Coming up on ABC News Live Weekend, children, in their own words, tell our Ian panel what life is like for them in Iran, Lebanon, and Israel as the conflict in the Middle East continues. Plus, the betrayal of Shohei Ohtani. ESPN's investigative team shares newly released audio of Ohtani's interpreter, who stole millions from the baseball phenom to cover gambling debts. And gas station gourmet, why foodies across the country are flocking to fill up on more than just fuel. ABC News Live starts right now. Thank you for streaming with us. I'm Perry Russom. You are watching ABC News Live Weekend. Let's take a look at your top headlines right now. ABC News has learned that cyber attacks have targeted even more water facilities across the country. At least
15: ABC News, I'm Mike Dabusky. House Democrat Alexandria Ocasio-Cortez not ruling out the possibility of a White House run. When asked about it on ABC's This Week Today, critics have raised concerns about her association with the Democratic Socialists of America. But ABC News Chief Washington correspondent Jonathan Carl says she's still one of the leading contenders in 2028.
16: The Democratic leadership sees her as one of the most electrifying figures in the party. There's still some apprehension about the direction that she would take the party, but she is seen as a leading Democrat. There is no question. Look at the primetime speaking role that she had at the convention in 2024. She's no longer an insurgent.
15: Israeli Prime Minister Benjamin Netanyahu says he's rejecting a 15-point proposal for Gaza, saying the IDF will not make any withdrawal until Hamas is truly disarmed. And New York State Police say they've taken Thomas Ryan, accused of murdering his father, into custody after a several-day-long manhunt. This is ABC News.
1: Older for this flu season. Vaccine specialists say mRNA technology will help scientists to better watch vaccines to current strains of the virus. For millions of children living through war, every day is filled with uncertainty, and our chief correspondent Ian Pannell speaks with children living through conflicts in Iran, Lebanon, and Israel at a time when peace seems so precarious.
17: اسمت رو بگو
18: ابنا
17: چند سالته؟
18: پنج سال
19: Five months after the start of the Iran war and fragile on-again, off-again ceasefires between Israel, the US, and Iran, and another between Iran's proxy Hezbollah in Lebanon and Israel hang by a thread, with no end in sight.
20: Do you ever get used to the sirens and the explosions? Does it ever become normal?
21: אף פעם אי אפשר להתרגל לזה, זה תמיד מפחיד, זה תמיד מקפיץ את הלב. אנחנו לא מתרגלים לזה אף פעם, אבל לאט לאט אנחנו יכולים לתת לזה לקרוא לזה שגרה.
4: The youngest and the weakest are always doomed to suffer the most in war. Children too young to understand why their world is being turned upside down, but old enough to bear the mental and physical scars of the conflicts that are thrust upon them. The Fern Shabak Intermediate School is one of hundreds across Lebanon turned into shelters for displaced families. These children sit in classrooms where the only subject taught today is a real-life lesson, war and survival. But as is often the case, they still try to make the best of this new world. Here, these games are not only a way to escape from the violence around them, but a form of therapy. Social workers come in to help these children cope with the horrors of war. The pressure on parents is enormous. Zainab arrived with her six-year-old son Jawad in March, when Israel first began attacking Hezbollah strongholds in southern Lebanon. And millions have had their childhoods cut short. The UN children's charity UNICEF says more than 4,000 children have been reportedly injured, including nearly 600 who've been killed in the violence across Iran, Lebanon and Israel. The Iran war spread as Israel and Hezbollah, the Iranian-backed militant group in Lebanon, exchanged fire. Israel launching a massive bombing campaign and invading the south. According to the International Rescue Committee, more than 1 million people, including over 300,000 children, have been forced from their homes. UNICEF warns that repeated displacement and exposure to violence can affect children's emotional development, learning, relationships, and sense of safety for years after war's end. For millions of young people living through war and displacement, the end of active violence rarely equals the end of fear, stress, and grief.
6: سلام دختر های میدا، من یک دختر ایرانی هستم به اسم سنا.
4: 12-year-old Sana is around the same age as the 120 schoolgirls who were killed in a series of strikes by US missiles at the Shajara Tayebe Girls Elementary School in the southern Iranian city of Minab at the start of the war.
6: من از این که شما از این دنیا رفته اید خیلی ناراحت هستم.
4: The Trump administration has been investigating the strike over the past 5 months.
6: دخترهای میلاب، من خودم را جای شما گذاشتم و شما را درک میکنم. خدا نگهدار شما از طرف سنا.
4: The memories still stay with Sana, putting her grief to pen and paper in a letter to the Minab girls.
6: یاد اصلا من هیچ وقت این صحنه ها رو یادم نمیره و اینکه به ما گفتن بریم پناهگاه چون ما تعدادم زیاد بود 200 نفر بودیم جا نمیشدیم بریم اونجا.
4: For millions of Iranian children, the war didn't just close classrooms. It interrupted an entire generation's education, with schools closed and almost total blackouts of government-approved internet, leaving them with only a few hours of online education. As the conflict continues, rights groups say Iranian children as young as 12 are increasingly being drawn into state propaganda and paramilitary activities. Videos verified by ABC News appear to show children taking part in public military-style trainings, including lessons on how to handle and load weapons. But the memories of airstrikes will be hard to forget. Watch Pana's reaction as a door behind slams shut. Across Iran, a generation of children is tragically united by memories no child should have.
6: I was very scared.
0: حس نکنم موشک ها رو. فندا مثلا موقعی که داشتم مشق ها می نویسم صدا هواپیما ها داشتن بالا سرمون رد می شدم.
2: من صدا بوم می زنم می داشتم تو صدا سر ایسی بمیرم.
4: Communities in northern Israel have also suffered from the war, and not for the first time. The numbers killed may be far fewer, thanks to an incredible defense system. But for children here, the fear of drones and rockets is all too familiar.
20: Netta,
4: Emma and Yonatan live just 10 miles south of the Lebanese border. Sirens, safe rooms, explosions and geopolitics have come to define their childhood.
7: האנשים שונאים אותנו בעולם, זה קצת קשה לחיות עם זה.
18: You feel people around the world hate you?
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18: What would you say to those people if you could talk to them? How would you explain?
7: שכל הזמן שיורים עליכם, זה לא ממש נעים לחיות במקום כזה. לפעמים אתה רוצה לעזוב למדינה אחרת.
4: Yonatan, just 14, was living abroad. His family moved to Israel from Mexico a few weeks before Hamas attacked Israel on October the 7th, 2023. Israel has been embroiled in near constant conflict since.
20: Do you get used to it? Does it ever become normal?
22: No, never, never, never. It's very hard, so difficult to live in the north and with the Hezbollah and Iran. We can't live there. We can't live like that.
20: Do you think there are young men in Lebanon, in Iran, who have similar feelings to you?
22: Yeah, I'm sure.
20: You think?
22: I'm sure.
20: Yeah. What would you like to see happen now to make life better, not just for you, but for everyone?
22: We don't need to be friends with Iran and Lebanon, but we can accept that we don't need to fight every day about what we both want. It's not necessary to do this, to kill people, so many people. It's not the right thing to do.
4: Nearly 7,000 people have died as a result of the Iran war across the region. Across the Middle East, millions of children are going to sleep carrying questions no child should have to ask. What was that sound? Are we really safe? And when will it stop?
23: Our thanks to Ian Pannell. Coming up here on ABC News Live Weekend, we hear from Shohei Ohtani's interpreter for the first time. The new investigation into how he stole the LA Dodgers superstar's millions to cover his own debts.
24: All across America.
25: Good morning.
26: Hello.
24: Wherever we are.
25: Welcome home.
26: It's good to be home.
24: It feels like home.

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11: Who is Pete Carroll?
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20: Hey, this is actually kind of fun.
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14: Our house. 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
22: In the middle of our street.
23: It was a scandal that rocked Major League Baseball. Shohei Ohtani is considered the league's greatest player, and when his interpreter and longtime friend became embroiled in a multi-million dollar gambling scheme, it threatened to tarnish Ohtani's career. We're now hearing from that interpreter for the first time in his own words. Here's Byron Pitts with a story.
24: We're watching this guy.
25: In sports, you can bet there's no bigger showtime than when L.A. Dodger Shohei Ohtani steps on the field.
26: He is not human!
27: I mean, this guy's special.
28: Oh, yeah.
27: This guy is absolutely outrageous. This is the greatest baseball player of all time?
25: Yeah, bar none.
24: 1-2 on Terray, and a swing and a miss. It's another strikeout. Ohtani, oh! Did he? Ohtani!
25: Making baseball must-see TV, no athlete has ever hit 3 home runs and struck out 10 players in a game.
26: Shohei Ohtani, the stuff of legend!
29: Congratulations, Los Angeles! Thank you, fans!
30: Shohei Ohtani is at the same level as someone like Messi or Ronaldo, that he has international superstardom. You could say that MLB and the Dodgers were betting on Shohei Ohtani's success.
25: But it almost came crashing down.
31: The LA Dodgers' Shohei Ohtani. Did he know about his interpreter's gambling debts?
32: The scandal now rocking the sport.
33: The longtime friend and interpreter for Ohtani incurred gambling debt.
30: I had recently been told that Shohei Ohtani's bank account was sending multiple $500,000 bank transfers to an illegal bookmaker.
25: Now investigative ESPN reporter Tisha Thompson, who first broke the story, diving into the crime on the 30 for 30 podcast, The Betrayal of Shohei Ohtani.
34: I've got it. The direct link between Shohei and the bookie's operation. But before I can even begin to wrap my head around what I've seen, a source reaches out with new information and a new name.
35: Interpreter Ipe Mizuhara.
25: Unraveling how Ohtani's former interpreter, Ipe Mizuhara, gambled away nearly $17 million of Ohtani's money in just 2 years.
30: According to Ipe, Ipe and Shohei were as close as brothers. They were best friends.
36: Shohei's interpreter, mostly Shohei's best buddy, close friend, Ipe Mizuhara.
25: Ohtani even thanked Mizuhara after winning Most Valuable Player.
29: And, of course, Ipe Mizuhara, for always being there for me.
30: How did a relationship where these two men were seen to be together all of the time detonate? Who betrayed who?
25: Thompson spoke with Mizuhara in his only interview just a day before the story broke.
37: I mean, I dug myself a hole and kept on getting bigger. And it meant I had to bet bigger to get out of it. And just kept on losing. And like a snowball effect.
25: Mizuhara would go on to tell Thompson that Ohtani knew about the gambling and was helping him cover his debt.
38: How did that go down?
37: Well, I explained my situation, what's going on and why I'm in this much of a debt. And obviously, I mean, he wasn't happy about it, but he said he would help me out.
25: But that story changed less than 24 hours later.
30: We are about to hit publish. when all of a sudden I get a panicked phone call from the crisis spokesperson who says, wait, don't publish. Ipe lied. I get on the phone with Ipe and I say, Ipe, did you lie to me? And he says, yes. He says that Shohei knew nothing about the gambling, that he knew nothing about laying the bets with the bookie, and that he did not offer to pay, and that it was all Ipe.
0: Was Ipe, in your mind, exhibiting gambling addiction behavior?
1: Absolutely.
25: Thompson also sitting down with a bookie central to the scandal.
0: Have you ever met Shohei Ohtani?
1: No.
0: Have you ever had a conversation with Shohei Ohtani?
1: No.
0: Have you ever texted, emailed, communicated with him in any form?
1: No.
0: What was Ipe's role in your mind at that time?
1: I thought Ipe was putting in bets either with or for Shohei Ohtani. And frankly, whether it was him, Shohei, or their dog betting, that's not my business.
25: Mizuhara and Ohtani's relationship runs back to 2013 in Japan. 18-year-old Ohtani joined the Hokkaido Nippon Ham Fighters baseball team. Mizuhara was the translator for the American players.
30: Ipe Mizuhara is the voice of Shohei Ohtani in the United States. And it was Ipe who was telling us, the media, it was Ipe who was telling the fans that this is what Shohei thinks and that this is what Shohei wants.
25: At 29 years old, Ohtani reached Hollywood superstar status with the LA Dodgers, offered him the largest contract at the time in sports history, 10 years, $700 million.
36: First of all, I would like to thank the Los Angeles Dodgers organization.
30: Everyone in Hollywood is paying attention to what the Dodgers do. It's Hollywood's hometown team.
25: Ohtani's reputation was spotless, and no one could have ever imagined he could be connected to one of the darkest stains in the sport.
1: I got a phone call, and the gentleman that received the wire transfer said, "Are you sitting down?" And I said, "Yeah." He said, "Well, I just received $500,000 wire." And he said, "It's Shohei Ohtani. Is the name on the account," and I just went, what the
25: For 25 years, Matthew Boyer ran an illegal bookmaking business in California.
1: On the greed side of me, he's like, this is great. You know, this guy could lose $50 million and afford it, right? I mean, but then the other side of it is, okay, now I'm going to have eyes on me.
25: Mizuhara met Boyer in 2021 and shortly after started gambling away hundreds of thousands of dollars a week of Ohtani's money. Mizuhara even caught impersonating Ohtani on a Bank of America recorded phone call.
2: Who am I speaking with?
37: Shohei Ohtani.
2: Could you tell me the name of the payee and the amount of the transaction, please?
37: It's for $200,000.
2: What is the reason for this transaction?
37: For a car loan.
25: Mizuhara made 24 phone calls to the bank.
3: Intersection of sports and gambling is more fraught and susceptible to scandal than ever.
25: Players gambling in baseball has been an issue for almost as long as the sport itself. Over 100 years ago, the infamous Black Sox scandal rocked baseball when 8 Chicago White Sox players admitted to intentionally losing the 1919 World Series.
30: Baseball makes it very clear you will be banned for life from the sport.
4: The headline, Pete Rose is out of baseball, suspended for life.
25: One of the great hitters of the sport, Pete Rose, would receive a lifetime ban after he was found gambling in the 80s.
36: Mr. Ohtani is considered a victim in this case. There is no evidence to indicate that Mr. Ohtani authorized the over $16 million of transfers from his account to the bookmakers.
5: In the NLCS,
25: Shohei says he has never bet on sports and has been fully cleared of any involvement or knowledge of the gambling scandal. Mizuhara was fired from the LA Dodgers and last year sentenced to nearly 5 years in prison for bank fraud and filing a false tax return. As for Ohtani's legacy, it's largely remained unscathed by the scandal as he and the Dodgers look to three-peat as World Series champions this year.
30: Shohei Ohtani, instead of crumbling under the pressure and the magnifying glass a scandal like this can bring to an athlete, doesn't crumble. He goes off and wins not one, but two World Series every time Shohei breaks a record. Every time Shohei wins a World Series, the Ipe scandal goes lower and lower and lower in Shohei Ohtani's biography of greatest hits.
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13: Hi, my name is Peter Parker. 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
17: 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But a silver lining. 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
19: There's people that come every single day, and then on Saturdays they'll get two meals. For when we're closed over the weekend, we do like pork adobo, Kahlua pig. We do teriyaki chicken, short ribs, teriyaki beef.
18: You know, give us a try. We may be in a gas station, but just give us a chance. 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
17: At Dallas's Fuel City, it's all about the tacos. Outside of Yosemite, you can catch some tunes and enjoy some grub. That'll have you saying, "Whoa, Nelly," which also happens to be the name of the restaurant at the Tioga Gas Mart. Feeling fancy? Then Miami's El Carajo is the place to be.
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19: Every week?
21: Every week. I'm guilty. I am even repping their hat.
17: 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There's even a wine bar. And here in the heart of the Big Apple, big burgers. 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
0: We're tracking several stories breaking this evening. In the flood zone, the painstaking search for the missing continues.
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37: Michael Strahan reporting from the Sagrada Familia in Barcelona. Wherever the story is, we'll take you there. You're watching ABC News Live.
38: Hello, I'm Andrew Dimbert. Here are some top headlines we're watching at ABC News Live at this hour. It's a sweltering start to the work week with millions coast to coast dealing with dangerous heat. On top of that, we're tracking storms in the Midwest and fire weather out west. Here's ABC meteorologist Samar Theodore.
39: Take a look at this. Hot and humid conditions out there. Heat advisories have been issued for parts of the Northeast. From New York up to Connecticut, much of Long Island, parts of northern New Jersey, all under a heat advisory. It's going to be hot out there, guys. Temperatures are feeling like the triple digits in D.C. tomorrow afternoon. So be prepared for a hot one. Stay hydrated. Stay as cool as you can. And finally, we are tracking the threat for some pretty strong storms. From Chicago to Davenport over to Fort Wayne, level 2 out of 5. Make sure you have the alerts on. Some of these storms are bringing flash flooding and damaging winds.
38: Storms can be dangerous, Samara. Thank you. Israeli Prime Minister Benjamin Netanyahu says he's rejecting President Trump's 15-point peace plan for Gaza. The U.S.
40: From ABC News. I'm Mike Dubusky. There are 97 wildfires burning right now across 15 states. Among them, Utah, where tragedy struck this week.
41: In Utah, new details from a crash involving this helicopter. The two pilots aboard fighting a massive 174-square-mile wildfire, now confirmed dead. Authorities say the helicopter was in the area with steep terrain when it crashed, igniting another fire that spread into the existing wildfire.
40: ABC's Samara Theodore in British Columbia, Canada. Meanwhile, there are about 100 fires burning. Moderate Democrats are launching a new multi-million dollar ad campaign ahead of the midterm elections, targeting the progressive Democratic Socialists of America and saying the group poses a danger to the party. Speaking on ABC's This Week, former DNC chair Donna Brazile says the Democrats shouldn't rule progressive candidates out.
42: The left is insurgent in some cases. In most cases, you know what? The establishment, the moderates are still winning. But here's one thing. Reverend Jackson taught me long time ago, a party needs two wings to fly. And unless we can have both wings, the progressive wing and the moderate wing, we won't be able to fly and win in November.
40: This week, progressive Abdul El-Sayed narrowly won his Senate primary in Michigan. Yesterday, Vice President J.D. Vance said the U.S. and Iran are making progress on a deal for peace. But today, Iranian officials said not to characterize what's happening as negotiations. ABC's Marcus Moore has the latest.
43: Nearly 6 months into this war, the Strait of Hormuz remains a key flashpoint. This morning, Iranian officials saying they are very close to a deal with Oman that would secure temporary navigation through part of the strait, but that any broader deal is contingent on the U.S. Iran saying that the strait will not reopen unless the U.S., quote, corrects its behavior.
40: Meanwhile, Israel is not on board with that 15-point peace proposal put forward by President Trump's Board of Peace. Prime Minister Benjamin Netanyahu says Hamas must be truly disarmed first. You're listening to ABC News.
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40: New York State Police say they've taken Thomas Ryan into custody. The 32-year-old had been on the run for days after allegedly killing his father and setting fire to his home. Students in California will be faced with some new policies around phones this school year as the state's new Phone Free Schools Act goes into effect. The policy requires public schools to implement a ban or create limits for smart devices on campus. Jeanette Mungila says her daughter's school implemented a ban last year, which posed a problem when her daughter had an anxiety attack.
5: Give them some kind of consequence, put them on contract, you know, things like that. But to take it away from them entirely, there's a lot of safety concerns that arise.
40: A family in Monmouth County, New Jersey, had to call animal control after discovering a large python living in their backyard. ABC's Mike Marza.
6: 8 feet long and slithering past you. When the Dailies realized what they were dealing with, they called the Monmouth County SPCA. Even they couldn't believe it.
7: The homeowner sent us a video of what we were actually dealing with. And when we all saw it, our jaws kind of dropped a little.
6: Animal control officers came out, but the big problem, the snake's big belly. So the Dailies called in a contractor friend. He tore up the shed's floorboards. The snake may now end up in a zoo or in the private ownership of a proper expert.
40: Wildlife officials say it was likely an exotic pet that got loose or was abandoned. I'm Mike Dubusky, ABC News.
8: Ending lead in the polls to be the Democratic nominee for governor. She's been explaining and backing off controversial positions that she has taken in the past, from abolishing prisons and abolishing police to canceling Thanksgiving. Republicans see an opportunity here, portraying progressive and socialist Democrats as lunatics and communists. Those attacks from Republicans aren't surprising, but some moderate Democrats are raising alarms too. This week, a group of moderates announced a multi-million dollar ad campaign targeting Democratic Socialists of America, saying the movement poses a, quote, mortal danger for Democrats. Back in 2018, it was a little-known 28-year-old bartender and Democratic Socialist who ran against one of the most powerful Democrats in Congress and actually won, helping to spark the movement that we see today. 8 years later, Alexandria Ocasio-Cortez is arguably the leading progressive voice in America, and in a recent New Hampshire poll, the top Democratic choice for president. And Congresswoman Ocasio-Cortez joins me now. Thank you for being here.
9: Thank you for having me.
8: Well, it's been a huge week. What does El Sayed's victory in Michigan say about the future of the Democratic Party?
9: I think that we are in a time of renewal for the Democratic Party, and it's tremendously exciting for all of us, for the big tent of the Democratic Party. We have really an ascendance of a young, inspiring, exciting electorate, energizing wave of candidates that I think really inject a new energy to the Democratic Party and add to the toolbox of candidates that we have to win the midterm elections, hopefully in November.
8: And as you'd seen progressives winning in a lot of these other primaries, it was often dismissed, people saying, oh, this is in very blue parts of the country, in big cities. But this is Michigan. I mean, this is battleground Michigan, mm-hmm. and he won. Now he has the biggest test. Can he win in November? Mm-hmm. What does he have to do to win over those Democrats who opposed him?
9: Well, you know, I think that this really is a moment, not just in Michigan, but across the country, where the party is unifying The party is unifying and it is focused on the November elections. We understand that our priority is the working class of this country. And we have to make the case that we're here to make people's lives better. And the Republican Party right now is jacking up prices, making housing impossible to afford. And we are focused on everything from healthcare to your grocery bill and making it more affordable for working people.
8: You know, this week there was also a prominent Republican, I mean, a very prominent Republican, who said some things about wealthy corporations profiting, effectively fleecing Americans. It sounded a lot like what I've heard you said. I want to play this and see your reaction.
0: Sure. They're making too much money, okay? Based on a shortage, they're making too much money. I don't like it. When you look at one company where they made 12 times what they made the year before, they ought to give some of that back to the public, and they better cut the retail price, the consumer price.
8: Well, that was Donald Trump, obviously, talking about oil and gas companies and high gas prices. What did you make of that?
9: I think that everyday people, everyday Americans, we can see the very large gap between what Donald Trump says and what Donald Trump does. And so Donald Trump may be saying that oil companies are making too much money, but what Donald Trump is doing is starting a reckless war in Iran, having closed-door meetings with oil companies before his election, saying, you know, you give me money, you give me campaign contributions, and I will do whatever you want. And so what we have seen, everything from Supreme

0: But that's a reflection of what he is seeing the people care about, mm-hmm. what the people are thinking.
1: Mm-hmm. And, you know, to the president's credit, he comes from television and he's very responsive to public sentiment. And so he knows what he needs to say. But again, none of that is going to lower the cost of your rent or your mortgage. None of that is going to lower the interest rates that you're paying. None of that is going to make your grocery bill more affordable. And what we want to know and what we want to see is action.
0: All right, I want to go back in time just briefly to 2018 when you won. And you shocked. You absolutely shocked the political world. We saw the pictures of you that night. You were obviously shocked that you had won. You probably don't recall this, but I interviewed you hours later the next morning. And let's just play just a little bit of that.
1: Sure.
2: Judging from the reaction that we all saw of you on television, it seemed to surprise you as well.
3: It did. You know, I wasn't even checking the election results at all. I wasn't even following the precincts coming in. We had driven straight to our little party at a little billiard spot in the Bronx, and we hopped in, and I just kind of walked into a TV set, and I looked at the screen, and I saw not only the numbers, but what those numbers were, and it was a complete shock.
0: So, I mean, you sound there a lot like you sound today, but you've changed as well, right? How have you changed since you came in as this insurgent rebel at odds with the Democratic leadership? How have you changed?
1: You know, I think life has a way of really weathering you and adding to your context and your experience. It humbles you, but it also emboldens you in a lot of ways. And I think it has been the greatest privilege of my life to be able to represent the working people of my congressional district. And I think some of the ways that it's changed me has been to be able to come in with so many aspirations for our country and then to have the remarkable opportunity to be in the arena and try to make the country a better place, challenges and all. And I love that it's hard. I love that I have to, and I get to engage with people from all across the country, elected officials from all across the country, to try to actually fulfill our dreams to guarantee health care to every American.
0: And you continue to push for change in the Democratic Party, but you're also one of the most prominent figures in that party right now. Your endorsement is incredibly valuable. I've noticed that this time around, this election cycle, you have not endorsed you've not endorsed candidates that were challenging Democratic incumbents in the House. Mm-hmm. And somebody took note of this. A fellow progressive wrote recently, the headline in The Hill was, "Today's cautious AOC would not have endorsed the AOC of 2018. Because you were obviously running against an incumbent. I mean, that's probably correct, right? What's your thinking there?
1: You know, I wasn't endorsed by anybody I was running.
0: Your friends.
1: Yeah, just some friends. So yeah. I wasn't endorsed I don't think I was endorsed by a single elected official when I was running for office. And, you know, I think when I see so many of these incredible insurgent candidates that are running today, that's part of what makes me so proud of them, is that they do not answer to any master. They are not beholden to any corporate interest or any party boss. And they are completely independent, which allows them to be responsive to their communities and the people that elected them. And I think that in many ways that makes our movement stronger when you have to rely on your own organizing skills. And I think that it has proven to be quite successful. And I see so many of these candidates and they remind me of that moment.
0: I mean, but like in New York, you had the candidates that were endorsed by Mayor Mamdani, two of whom were challenging sitting members of Congress, powerful members of Congress, Democrats. And you decided to sit that one out. Mm-hmm. Is that part of wanting to work with your colleagues that are in the House? I mean, what's the...
1: Yeah, you know, I think we're all in different... You know, politics is also a workplace.
0: Yeah.
1: And we're all in different positions to that. I endorsed, for example, in New York, on the state level, I endorsed a, a slate of

0: of challengers to incumbents in the assembly and in the Senate. And I don't work in state government, which gives me a greater freedom to be able to do that and to assess it. And I'm very grateful, you know, that we now have a progressive movement that doesn't, that is in large enough numbers that, you know, it used to be that you could fit five people in a closet and that was the caucus. And now we've grown into quite a successful movement.
1: So you have Wisconsin coming up next. Francesca Hong, who is the Democratic Socialists of America supported candidate for governor. Are you, you haven't endorsed her. Are you going to?
0: No, I haven't endorsed in that race. My focus has been in winning back the Congress, winning back the House, and positioning ourselves to have the best chance possible to win the Senate. So I've been focused on those legislative
1: races. What do you make of those controversial statements? I'm sure you've seen. I mean, she's, you know, the Thanksgiving dust up. Mm-hmm. She says she doesn't, you know, still believe that. But, you know, the abolished prisons, abolished police, which mm-hmm. is also positions that have been taken by a lot of the progressive candidates who have won.
0: Mm-hmm.
1: How do you get around that?
0: Yeah. I mean,
1: those are not positions that are supported by...
0: Right. I mean, I think that a lot of these races, even right now, they'll have a tendency to be nationalized.
1: Yeah.
0: But these races ultimately are local, and all politics are local. My understanding is that Francesca Hong has made clear her present stances to her electorate.
1: Yeah, she's moved away from a lot
0: of that. Right, she's moved away from it. And I have a local city councilman that has this... saying woke one was crazy.
1: Woke one was crazy. Okay, that's interesting.
0: And I think that what's important is that we have to assess what
1: was it. I mean, did the movement go too far with some of those positions? I mean, you briefly supported the idea of defunding the police.
0: Well, you know, I think that during this time and especially during COVID, there was a huge opening of the Overton window. We were shut down. There was some of the highest unemployment rates that we have seen because of those shutdowns.
1: Yeah.
0: And I think that the doors were really open in trying to entertain any and every policy that was going to get us to a better place. And I actually think that the discussions that were had in that time were quite fruitful. I think that when we talk about crime today, it's fundamentally different than the way that we talked about crime in bringing crime down, right? Mm-hmm. And I think that we all share in the goals of having as low a crime rate as possible. I think that, you know, during lockdown, of course, rhetoric in that time is not rhetoric that we would use today. And I'm grateful that these candidates have the opportunity to present who they are to their electorate and what they're campaigning on in this moment.
1: Because you know, and obviously the Democratic Socialists of America are having quite a moment. Mm-hmm. But you know how Republicans are responding. Let me just give you a brief sampling.
0: Sure.
2: Well, let's call it what it is. It's communism.
3: The commie caucus is coming to Congress.
4: Communism is on the ballot this November.
5: We're not going to turn this country into a communist experiment.
1: Well, you can kind of get a sense of the theme. And obviously, the president has said the same thing. But by the way, just a quick definitional thing. What, in your mind, is the difference between socialism and communism?
0: I think, to me, the fundamental differences, I mean, there's many.
1: Yeah.
0: One prevailing one is democracy. And I believe that democratic socialists are fundamentally pro-democracy. And we believe in the ballot box. We believe in respecting the outcomes of elections and governing democratically and ensuring that the ideas and policies that are implemented are won through popular vote and popular opinion. And so I think that's why so much of what we focus on is also making sure that we are providing for the majority of Americans, guaranteeing health care, raising wages, strengthening the right to a union. And I think that that's at its core what we're about.
1: Are you still a member of Democratic Socialists of America?
0: Of the New York City chapter.
1: The New York City chapter, not the national.
0: No.
1: And what's the difference?
0: So every DSA chapter is formed locally.
1: Yeah.
0: And so the New York City DSA chapter, those are folks that you know. It's kind of like your local union chapter.
1: Yeah. So, because I know there was that strange moment in 2024 when the national chapter like took away your endorsement.
0: Yes.
1: But I was looking through the DSA program, and this mm-hmm. is the national program. I'm sure you've seen the document. It was adopted just a few months ago. But some of the positions here: defund the Department of Defense, close overseas military bases, abolish the police and prison system, grant amnesty to all immigrants in the U.S., replace the Supreme Court and executive judiciary with a chosen by lower to Congress, abolish the Senate, public ownership of corporations and essential industries. I mean, those are some positions that you're going to be hearing a lot about this fall mm-hmm. from Republicans. Mm-hmm.
0: And I think we're also going to be hearing a lot about Donald Trump's commitment to getting us into a reckless war in Iran,
1: yeah.
0: his collaboration with big companies to make sure that everything from groceries to rent stay sky high. And I think that people are less interested in these academic debates, and they're more interested in how we're going to bring their bills down and make sure that they can afford to see a doctor.
1: But do you see, I mean, are those positions you support?
0: No, but I think that this is a free country. Everyone yeah. can have all sorts of beliefs and they can organize around them, and you're free to do what you like and, you know, have conversations with your neighbors. But my job as an elected official is to guarantee health care in America. And that's what I'm focused on, and that's what I seek to do.
1: And what do you say to the moderate Democrats who say, first of all, that you know, they are capitalists and that those positions are going to doom the Democratic Party, because again, they're not positions that are supported.
0: Yeah, I mean, of course they're free to have their economic identity as they like, and you know, in terms of dooming the party, the idea that there's a diversity of thought in America among everyday voting people is a fundamental fact of our country. I don't think that we should be worried about what somebody somewhere believes. I think we should be focused on what our plan to improve people's lives are.
1: Another person who's been made an issue is Hassan Piker, who mm-hmm. obviously endorsed Abdul Sayed in Michigan. You've been on his live stream, you know, mm-hmm. at least a few times. He's somebody who said, you know, that America deserved 9/11. Now he backed off from that.
0: Yes, yes, he's apologized.
1: But he said a lot of controversial things. Is he somebody that should have a role in the progressive movement going forward?
0: You know, I think when we look at our elections that have happened, we have lost young people. Much hay was made about the fact that we lost young men in the last election, and many of the same consultants that are wringing their hands today were the same ones talking about how we need to go on Joe Rogan and we right. need to be not so, you know, willing to engage in cancel culture. And I think that the flip-flopping on this is a tactical debate that they may be having. I think the fact of the matter is that Democrats can go on Joe Rogan, Democrats can go on Fox News, Democrats have a responsibility to build a winning coalition, and young people are engaging in mediums and conversations that we have a responsibility to attend to and be responsive to. And even right now, when we look at this insurgent wave of what is happening, oftentimes when people are doing that Monday morning quarterbacking and what demographics voted where, the big one that's being ignored is the generational tidal wave.
1: Tsunami. I mean, you see it in the polling. It is significant.
0: Millennials are not, you know, punk kids anymore.
1: Yeah.
0: We're grown adults with mortgages and kids, and that generation is starting to be decisive at the polls, and there is anger at being ignored, sidelined, having our economic futures mortgaged by the generations that came before us on everything from the economy to climate, and we're taking the reins.
1: So we're almost out of time, but get to your future. I'm sure you saw the poll in New Hampshire that had you as the leading candidate, leading choice for Democrats. First of all, are you going to run for president?
0: I mean, I'm focused on winning the midterms. I'm running for Congress right now.
1: But, I mean, do you see this as something... I know you said you're open to it. Is it a realistic possibility for you?
0: I haven't ruled out the possibility, and I'm very humbled to the tremendous amount of support out there. I think that we have a responsibility to remain focused on the midterms and not on our individual aspirations or plans.
1: And running for Senate against Chuck Schumer, is that also something that's possible?
0: I mean, I think that anything is possible at this juncture.
1: All right. And then before you go, you did have a personal announcement that you made.
0: Mm-hmm.
1: It was interesting to see you kind of open up in on an Instagram Live, I believe it was. So tell me what it was and why you
0: decided. I think it's important for us to normalize these conversations, especially in this political environment. The Trump administration has...
1: Remind us what the announcement was.
0: Yeah, sure. So I have decided to start the process of freezing my eggs.
1: Yeah.
0: And in this political environment where this administration is denying reproductive care to women across the country, from abortion rights to the ability to carry out a healthy pregnancy, I think it's important for us as leaders to have these conversations and share these processes, especially for working women across the country, and normalize them.
1: Okay. All right. Congresswoman Ocasio-Cortez, thank you very much.
0: Thank
1: for being
0: you.
1: Here. We'll hope to talk to you again soon.
0: Thank you.
1: And when you're ready to make that decision about 2028,
0: I'll let
1: come
0: you
1: back
0: know.
1: And talk to us about it. Okay, next up, that viral clip from a DSA candidate for governor in Wisconsin about canceling Thanksgiving. The roundtable is next.
6: Hi, my name is Peter Parker. We used to know each other. But the truth is, I'm not just Peter Parker. I'm Spider-Man. Cool. Here we go. And sometimes, Spider-Man has to do the hard thing, even if it breaks Peter Parker's heart.
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31: Bringing folks around the table to share conversation and build community is always a good thing. But Thanksgiving is also a time that's incredibly painful for many people in our communities. And so I think there I wanted to make sure that people understood that there are multiple views, but views can evolve.
1: All right, that's Francesca Hong, who, if the polls are accurate, is the overwhelming front runner in the Democratic primary for governor in Wisconsin. Let's bring in the roundtable. Former DNC chair Donna Brazile, Democratic Congressman Jake Auchincloss of Massachusetts, Republican strategist Scott Jennings, and former New Jersey Governor Chris Christie. All right, Donna, you heard from AOC. I know you have not been, you've been one that's been a little bit concerned about Democratic socialists kind of taking over the party, helping to nominate people who can't win general elections. What'd you make of her reaction to all that?
32: Well, first of all, I think she's a smart politician. She clearly has spent some years in Congress understanding that you got to build a coalition, that you got to go out there and represent your values and views. But as you know, I've been in this big tent party probably longer than most people, and I can tell you we're having the same kind of growing pains I saw on the Republican side, whether it was through the Tea Party in 2010, the activists who helped to bring about the MAGA movement. We've seen this tension both on the right, the populism that, you know, created a wave election over the last several decades, and now on the left. Now, the left is insurgent in some cases. In most cases, you know what? The establishment, the moderates are still winning. But here's one thing. Reverend Jackson taught me long time ago, a party needs two wings to fly. And unless we can have both wings, the progressive wing and the moderate wing, we won't be able to fly and win in November.
1: Congressman, what's your take?
2: Alex is right that the party needs renewal. Voters are furious at the status quo and want change. And I think that renewal needs to be paired with trust. And here's where Democrats should learn from mayors and local leaders, because trust is highest at the lowest level of government in America. Those local leaders who came in as Democrats 5, 6, 7 years ago, wanted to make shoplifting okay, kept the schools closed too long, they got repudiated by voters real bad. Now, those mayors who came in, who took a public health and law enforcement approach to homelessness, who built more housing to make housing more affordable, those are the ones who are on the ascent. I'd like to see the National Party adopt the platforms that have been working at the local level, where that feedback loop with reality is
1: and
2: so
1: not
2: tight.
1: The national platform of the Democratic Socialists of America. But Scott, I mean, you're going to make that, Republicans are going to make that the Democratic Party. I mean, that's what you're going to be portraying them as.
3: Of course. And it would be an honest thing to do, because that's what it is. And with all due respect to my friend Donna, there's nothing like, you can't draw any equivalence between the Tea Party movement and the socialists. For one, the Tea Party folks weren't trying to bring about the downfall of Western civilization and the United States of America.
4: ABC News, I'm Mike Dubusky. Fire crews up and down the West Coast are hard at work this weekend as several major blazes continue to wreak havoc on the region. Around 100 fires are burning in British Columbia, Canada as well. Meanwhile, parts of the Northeast are waterlogged today after a series of storms blew through this weekend.
10: Severe storms swept across the Northeast from New England to Maryland, leaving thousands without power in Massachusetts. This comes after the Northeast soaked from days of downpours. In Pennsylvania, intense rainfall on Friday leaving behind widespread flooding, stormwater forming lakes in parts of Westmoreland County.
4: ABC's Samara Theodore, New York Representative Alexandria Ocasio-Cortez not ruling out a run for the presidency in 2028 in an interview with ABC's This Week today. It comes as moderate Democrats launch a new ad campaign targeting members of the Democratic Socialists of America. And Israel is rejecting a new 15-point peace proposal for Gaza put forward by President Trump's Board of Peace. This is ABC News.
17: Backing off, changing her views, evolving views.
1: Woke One was crazy.
17: Woke One was crazy, which we never heard her say before. Look, I think the congressman put it correctly, that there's two parts to this. It's what are you talking about, and do we trust what you're saying? And after listening to the congresswoman, why should anyone trust her? The things that she has said previously now, when she senses that she didn't know what she was talking about, and she was out of touch and with the American people, and now wants to advance her career, now all of a sudden she's saying different things. And I have to say, when you played the Francisca Hong part, I can tell you this. The Republican Governors Association is giddy over what will happen on Tuesday, because we're going to hold people like her and the congresswoman to what they've said over their careers, not what they're trying to conveniently evolve into now.
2: There are two important days in November. One is Thanksgiving. Of course Democrats celebrate Thanksgiving. That's a ridiculous statement that Ms. Hong made. And there's Election Day. And when Donald Trump tried to steal a free and fair election, Republicans went mute. And Americans will remember that as well.
32: And you know, who has given the red carpet more, the communists than Donald Trump? He laid out the red carpet to Putin. He's going to put the red carpet out again for Mr. Xi in a couple of weeks. So I'm not going to get into a false argument with Republicans who really don't have much to say about November, because they have not addressed how to lower costs for the American people. When you have three different caucuses in the Republican Party in the House that can't agree on budget spending. So this is not a conversation about who's more of a patriot. The Democratic Socialists of America is an organization. That's not our platform in 2024, and it's not our platform in 2026. It's an organization, and they've won some, they've lost a lot. And so we keep having these false conversations because it animates on people on the right, so they don't have to talk about how to lower costs. So don't tell me about socialism. There's another holiday that I like in November, and that's Veteran Day. And there are Democrats who are standing up for our military, our servicemen and women, and they want us to end this war in Iran.
3: But you are worried about it.
32: So we can have that conversation.
3: But you are worried about it because the Democrat Party changed your nominating calendar to try to rig it against the socialists.
32: Oh, rig it against the socialists? No.
3: And you moved it to South Carolina.
32: We changed our nominating calendar 20 years ago because we wanted to enlarge the table. We believe that every American, from factory workers to college students to, yes, black and Hispanic voters, should have a say on who our nominee should be. And what we did in 2028, and hopefully we will vote on it next week, is that we even brought the table even wider.
17: John, let me say something that everybody should be concerned about as we go into this election and the one in 2028. We have a president now who has little to no appreciation of history. And we've seen him over and over again when he gets it wrong and then uses it for his own purposes. And now we have a group of people, and you're asking Congresswoman Ocasio-Cortez this morning whether she's going to run for president. Mm-hmm. A woman who has taken socialist positions over and over again. If she had an appreciation of history, she would know that socialism has nothing to do with democracy. And that every place where socialism has thrived...
1: Eugene Debs got more than a million votes.
17: Congratulations to him. The fact is, it has nothing to do with democracy. And socialism, everywhere it's been tried around the world, has failed in two fundamental ways. But it has destroyed economic hope, John, and it has also destroyed democratic aspirations. And that's what the DSA stands for. And Scott laid out those points very, very well. And Republicans will be talking
32: about
17: that
32: this fall.
17: Your
32: argument is against the DSA, not the DNC. Come and argue with us about how we lower costs.
1: How do you deal with the fact that you do see this, you know, the socialist part of the party, and it's a minority of the party right now.
32: It's an organization. It's not a party.
1: Of the Democratic Party. Clearly there's energy there, but it's not, at least in today's facts, anywhere near a majority position.
32: No.
2: One-third of Americans are devoted to Donald Trump. Two-thirds of Americans are open to a new agenda and are frustrated with the status quo. And the opportunity for my faction of the party is to make a positive, proactive platform to that two-thirds of Americans. It can't be who we're against. Americans know we don't like Donald Trump. It has to be what we are for. What we are for is a new American dream, an excellent education by the time you're 18, a home of your own by the time you're 30, and a dignified retirement by the time you're 65. And it is freedom that delivers that. Free minds, free enterprise, free elections, freedom from fear.
1: And what do you say to those, say the answer to that is nationalized health care, even government ownership of corporations? I mean, what do you say to that faction, other faction in your party, that doesn't believe capitalism works?
2: I believe in free enterprise. And for free enterprise to flourish, you have to be willing to go after both government overreach, like with housing, where zoning and land use does tangle up housing production, and corporate monopoly, like in healthcare, where you got these drug pricing middlemen owned by the insurance companies jacking up prescription drug prices. I am agnostic. Where I see a problem that is keeping prices high and preventing Americans from affording gas, groceries, health care, I will go after it.
32: I believe in the Dear Ann theory. If you're a communist, you have two cows. You give them both to the government. If you're a socialist, you have two cows, you give one to your neighbor. But if you're a capitalist, you have two cows, you sell one, and you get a bull.
1: Okay. All right. We've got to take a quick break. The roundtable is sticking around. But up next, Iran's latest move in the Strait of Hormuz and the ultimatum that the Iranians just delivered to the United States. We'll be joined by former Trump Defense Secretary Mark Esper when we come back.
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1: This morning, another big setback in Iran. The Iranians are refusing to reopen the Strait of Hormuz. I'm joined now by former Trump Defense Secretary Mark Esper. So, Secretary Esper, let me start right there. I mean, the president told the world just a few days ago that the Strait of Hormuz was about to be completely open within 24 hours, and the Iranians are now saying it will never be open unless America meets a long list of demands.
34: Right. Yes, they put forward this agreement, Jonathan. Apparently, they had been talking for a week or so with Oman about opening up a northern route into the Gulf and a southern route out of the Gulf along Oman that they both would control or administer. Unclear what that means. But now we know that while that agreement sits on a precipice, they've put forward demands of the United States, which frankly are ridiculous and should be rejected out of hand. Demands such as the withdrawal of all U.S. forces from the region, the reimbursement for the costs of the war, the fact that we would end our blockade, we would end sanctions. So it's gone beyond the pale. But what it tells you is two things, Jonathan. First of all, they haven't apparently left any room for negotiation, and we know that's important. President Trump wants to pursue that, and rightly so. But secondly, and more importantly, it shows that they believe they have the upper hand. They believe they are winning, and they are emboldened. And that's what we're up against right now after, what, 5.5 months of conflict.
1: So I want to play you something that Vice President Vance said just before the Iranians came out and said this. I mean, we're talking just within a matter of hours. This is what he had to say about the Iranians and the prospects for a deal to end all of this. Take a listen.
36: They're hurting in a big way. They want this thing to be over. The question is whether they're able, their system is able to give the things that are necessary for us to be happy, for us to feel like we've gotten what we need out of this particular engagement. That is still to be determined, but I do think that we've made some progress over the last few days.
1: I mean, how do you explain the disconnect? Are the president and the vice president getting real information about what's happening on the ground? Because it sure seems like they're talking about two totally different realities.
34: Well, it's true that they are struggling economically. They're in the worst crisis they faced as a regime in 47 plus years. I mean, inflation's at 88%, and the country is struggling. But at the same time, the military, the IRGC, is clearly in charge. They are calling the shots. There is fragmentation, of course. We know that the president of the country, Pezeshkian, is pushing for a negotiation. He wants to provide some economic relief. And so you have this happening at the same time. So look, with the military in charge and at the same time the economy being weakened, I've argued that we should really pursue an economic blockade of the country, not just of the strait, but of all entry points, air, ground, and sea routes. We should sanction them. And importantly, we should internationalize this conflict. This is having global impacts. So we should multilateralize it, get our Asian allies on board, our European allies, others around the world, and really put economic pressure on this country and slowly strangle it until they come back to the negotiation table in a serious way.
1: And how serious is the shortage of munitions that we're now hearing about? It seems like, you know, almost a desperate situation in terms of shortage, especially of anti-missile defense systems like the Patriot.
34: It is a serious situation. It goes back to the end of the Cold War and decisions we made between them and then with the onset of the Iraq and Afghanistan wars. And frankly, it accelerated during the Biden administration when we were expending munitions or giving munitions to Ukraine. And it's, of course, in the last 6-7 months, it's really taken a toll that we've now find ourselves considerably low with regard to interceptors such as Patriot and Thad and to some ground attack weapons as well. And look, when I look at the world, I'm most concerned about China and the messages it may be sending there and the deterrent effect of our munition stockpiles and, more importantly, of our defense industrial base. So it's something that we have to be watch carefully out for. I know as Secretary of Defense, I certainly did. I was always attuned in our operational plans to estimated casualties, estimated impacts on the readiness of the force, and, of course, our munition stockpiles. So this is something that that is with us. It's not new. It's been reported multiple times. The Secretary of Defense spoke about it during one of his hearings in the past few months, and we have other reports coming out. And, in fact, there was this news story today or last night that Deputy Secretary of Defense
1: Feinberg
34: at the Pentagon, Feinberg, who's done a solid job on this front, has issued an order to the defense companies to report in the next 3 weeks about what they're going to do to accelerate weapons production. So the administration is trying hard in multiple ways. But when you're talking about taking 2 years to build a Patriot missile, whatever we do now is not going to help in the short term, but nonetheless needs to be done for strategic reasons.
1: And finally, just a big picture question. We've heard the president repeatedly threaten to have big attacks on Iran and then back off claiming there was progress on negotiations. By my count, he's done this 7 times. What does that do to America's credibility around the world? How do our adversaries start to view those threats when they're threat, back off, and the cycle continues?
34: Well, clearly the Iranians have figured this out. They are not reacting to these threats, and they are taking very strategic positions with regard to this. And so you saw them over the last week put forward again this Omani plan that they're going to unveil at some point. But these demands they've now raised last night show that they are emboldened, that they feel confident about their position in the world. And at the same time, they are flexing their muscles by using their proxy. So we know that the Houthis just this morning attacked a Saudi refinery on the Red Sea. Yesterday, Iran attacked a UAE ship. But they've also, they being Tehran, have tried to expand this conflict. There was a long shot taken at an Egyptian port on the Mediterranean Sea to show the range of their weapons. And they've gone so far as to threaten U.S. ally, NATO ally, Bulgaria.
1: All right.
34: About supporting U.S. Operations from there. So they're expanding the conflict in many ways.
1: All right, Secretary Esper, thank you very much for joining us this morning. Coming up, will the Iran war dragging on cost Republicans the midterms? Our roundtable debates that when we come back.
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3: The question is, will they vote? 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
18: When the documentary came out, we immediately began getting leads. 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
19: We're so close to solving this. 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
33: 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Betrayal. 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
5: All right, we're back with the roundtable. So, Governor Christie, how does Trump handle this latest with Iran? I mean, he told us just a few days ago, Strait's about to be open. Everything's going to be fine.
36: Yeah, look,
5: I mean, what does he do?
36: Look, the real problem here is it was an adventure without a plan. And now, you know, I've struck this week when the Iranians put out their list of demands to reopen the strait, reparations, et cetera. What struck me was that Donald Trump is about to become what he never, ever wanted to be, Jimmy Carter.
37: Yes.
36: He is being held hostage by Iran. They are holding the Strait of Hormuz hostage. As a result, they're holding the world economy hostage.
38: Mm-hmm.
36: And it's focused at Donald Trump. And I know from talking to him over the last 24 years, the one person he would never want to be is Jimmy Carter.
5: I talked to him about Jimmy Carter,
36: right?
5: Too.
36: And
5: yeah.
36: So, and here we are, and it was all voluntary.
5: So you have a thought on this?
37: I fought in one failed forever war. I don't want Americans to be fighting in another. We've already lost 18 American service members. And the only way that we get off course from a third quagmire in the Middle East of the 21st century is for Congress to take back the steering wheel from this impaired driver. And that means Americans need to elect Democrats in November. And we can pass the War Powers Resolutions, enforce them, and prevent him from deepening the imbroglio that has already caused higher prices and a weakened America.
5: I mean, he's trying to get out. It's like the Iranians are not cooperating. But let's switch to the domestic side of this, Scott. You heard the president just a short while ago there say that voters are angry at Republicans. Not angry at me, they're angry at Republicans. Is he right on both sides?
39: Well, I think he might have been talking about Republican voters. And I'll be honest, I've been all over the country this year, and they are a little upset with congressional leaders. Over the SAVE Act is one thing, and they see Trump fighting for that, and they see Congress with an inability to pass it. Now, most congressmen, Republican congressmen, are for it. But obviously, the Senate's been a little ungovernable on this issue and a few others. So he's not wrong that the Republican grassroots is quite upset. What he has to do is convince them that no matter who you're upset with, the alternative is worse. I mean, this has to be a contrast election. And Republican voters trust him to make that argument. He is the one that has to make it. You know, one of the technical, tactical issues for the Republican Party is getting those voters who love Trump but may not love other politicians to turn out And he's got to have to make the point that if you don't elect Republicans this fall, they're going to impeach me again and every other bad thing you don't want to have happen.
0: No, they're going to hold him accountable. They're going to hold him accountable. They're going to hold the entire Republican-controlled Congress accountable if Democrats prevail in November. Look, Donald Trump should know one thing. The American people are very upset. They're angry at him. They're angry at his preoccupation with his ballroom, angry at his preoccupation with putting little gold things all over the White House and all over the city of Washington, D.C. They're angry at him because he's not focused on the priorities of the American people, kitchen table issues. He should know they're very upset. They're very upset, not just with him, but they're also upset with the Republican control.
5: Chris, he's also, I mean, he is very focused, though, on some things. I mean, he's very focused on the ballroom, and he is very focused on the reflecting pole. And we saw him say that he wants Jeanine Pirro, somebody you know very well.
36: I do.
5: She dropped the case, said, look, there's no case of vandalism against this, you know, former Olympian. He just said this weekend that he wants her to reconsider that.
36: Well, let me separate what you just put there. In terms of the ballroom and the reflecting pool, while it's entertaining for a lot of people, I disagree with Don. I don't think that's what they're upset about. I think what they're upset about is that the president promised to lower prices, the president promised to focus on domestic things, and they haven't done it. Now, on the Jeanine Pirro thing, this goes to the whole Department of Justice question. And Todd Blanche was confirmed,
5: yep,
36: 50-49. And now he has got the job for the next 2.5 years to be the attorney general. He's got to decide.
5: Unless he's fired.
36: Well, I mean, yes. But, you know, I think he's got to decide what's he going to do now as the attorney general. Not the acting,
5: yep,
36: but the attorney general. And this Jeanine Pirro thing is one of the early things that he's got to decide. She, as we talked about a week or so ago, she stepped up and did the right thing. She didn't have the evidence, and she walked away from the case. Now, the question is her boss, either the President of the United States or the Attorney General, going to put pressure on her to go back and redo it? Those are the things that the American people will be disquieted by when the justice system is not working in a way that is fair to people across the country, regardless of their political party or their opinion about the president.
5: Do you think Trump would fire her?
36: Well, I think he would be willing to fire anybody at this point, but I think this one's going to be a hard one for him because whoever he puts there, when he's done that before, it hasn't worked out. Remember the Comey indictment?
5: Yeah.
36: Remember the Letitia James indictment when he put new people in those spots just to do that? It hasn't worked. So he'd be concerned about that, I think.
5: Donna?
0: She has ice in her blood. I wouldn't cross if it was, you know, go ahead and walk across the street. She's tough. She's smart. And she knew exactly what she was doing. She had no case against Mr. Hearn and those other individuals who went to the reflecting pool and saw that Donald Trump pool guy couldn't put down the paint. So he won't fire her.
5: All right. On that note, quick break. We'll be right back.
6: What is this place?
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1: 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In the flood zone, the painstaking search for the missing continues.
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11: Right now on ABC News Live Weekend, a boat capsized and the captain charged. The deadly situation in New York Harbor and the urgent rescue effort to save a dozen passengers in the water. Plus, rejecting a U.S.-backed peace plan, why Israeli Prime Minister Benjamin Netanyahu says he won't withdraw IDF troops from Gaza, calling some of the U.S. ideas, quote, unacceptable. What it all means for the war with Iran. And she was just 16 when she married a man three times her age and found herself in a media firestorm. How Courtney Stodden is reclaiming her story and pushing to make sure it never happens again. ABC News Live Weekend starts right now. Hi, I'm Andrew Dimbert. We begin with an urgent investigation underway right here in New York City. Police say a five-month-old baby girl and a 27-year-old woman are dead after a boat capsized late last night.
12: From ABC News, I'm Mike Dubusky. Hamas is now calling for the full implementation of that 15-point peace proposal with Israel, put forward by President Trump's Board of Peace. The new calls come after Israeli Prime Minister Benjamin Netanyahu earlier today rejected that proposal, saying Israel's military will not pull out of Gaza until Hamas fully disarms. Elsewhere in the Middle East, Iranian officials now say the Strait of Hormuz will never fully reopen until the United States, quotes, corrects its behavior. ABC News Chief Washington correspondent Jonathan Carl.
13: President Trump just a few days ago saying it was all but done. You know, within 24 hours, he said, we're going to have the Strait fully reopened. Well, the very latest that we are hearing from the Iranians overnight is they will never reopen the Strait. This was the language used on state television. We will never reopen the Strait unless the United States, quote, corrects its behavior.
12: Speaking on ABC's This Week earlier today, New York Representative Alexandria Ocasio-Cortez did not rule out a run for the White House in 2028. Critics have raised concerns, though, about her membership with the Democratic Socialists of America. ABC's Stephen Portnoy has more from the White House.
14: AOC saying that life and the time she spent on the workplace of Capitol Hill has given her a little bit of pause. She even said that some of the rhetoric that progressives used during the pandemic has not aged well. And she quoted a New York City councilman who said to her, quote, woke one was crazy.
12: Republican Chris Christie, also on This Week, isn't buying it, though.
15: If she had an appreciation of history, she would know that socialism has nothing to do with democracy.
12: It all comes as moderate Democrats launch a new ad campaign targeting DSA candidates, saying they pose a danger to the party. And there are some 97 wildfires burning right now across 15 states, at least 100 more in British Columbia, Canada. 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
12: A man is in custody after a boat capsized near the Statue of Liberty in New York Harbor overnight. ABC's Andrew Dimbert.
11: Police say a 5-month-old baby girl and a 27-year-old woman are dead after a boat capsized late last night near the Statue of Liberty. Investigators say 12 other people were on board and they were rescued and taken to the hospital with minor injuries. Our ABC station in New York, WABC, reports the boat operator was arrested and charged with reckless endangerment.
12: The Coast Guard's also looking into whether the trip may have been operating as an illegal charter. In Georgia, 6 former Savannah Police Department employees, including 4 officers, are now out of a job and under criminal investigation. They were fired for allegedly misusing those controversial Flock surveillance cameras. ABC's Olivia Rubin has more from Washington.
16: The employees allegedly using the system to make personal searches involving family and acquaintances. The high-tech AI-powered cameras read license plates and store that data for police departments to use. Over 120,000 deployed nationwide to help fight crime. They're on streetlights, bridges, and highways.
12: A spokesperson for the Jackson Police Department now tells ABC News that the death of Tasia Fortune is being treated as an active death investigation. The 29-year-old woman was found hanging from a tree behind an apparently vacant house in Jackson. Her mother tells ABC News she did not do this to herself. I'm Mike Dubusky, ABC News.
17: A key flashpoint. Iranian officials right now saying that they are very close to securing a deal with Oman that would set up a temporary navigation route through part of the strait, but that any broader deal is contingent on the U.S. Iran saying that the strait will not reopen unless the U.S., quote, corrects its behavior. And the Iranians have also reiterated 6 uncompromising demands for the U.S. that include lifting the naval blockade on Iranian ships and ports, as well as calling on the U.S. and its allies to halt any attacks on Iranian proxies across the region. During an interview this weekend with Fox News, Vice President Vance said that there has been some progress in terms of the effort to secure a deal with Iran, but that the conflict with Iran is far from over. And we look at the events unfolding there, and all of this comes as the U.S. and other parts of the world see higher fuel prices because of the crisis in the strait. And right now, there is still no deal that would guarantee the safe reopening of that very critical waterway.
11: Seems to be changing by the day. Marcus, thank you. And Israeli Prime Minister Benjamin Netanyahu says he's rejecting President Trump's 15-point peace plan for Gaza, potentially complicating negotiations in the Middle East. The U.S. Board of Peace Plan sought to phase out IDF troop withdrawal from Gaza in exchange for the disarmament of the Iranian-backed Hamas militant group. In a speech earlier, Netanyahu said he appreciates President Trump, but added some of the U.S. ideas are, quote, unacceptable, and Israel will not withdraw until Hamas fully disarms. Separately, Netanyahu also says Israel continues to target Iran-backed Hezbollah groups in Lebanon. Just last month, Israel and Lebanon signed a framework agreement to phase out Israeli military withdrawal tied to deploying the Lebanese army in designated areas. Hezbollah formally rejected that framework. And for the latest on all these negotiations, let's bring in ABC's Deputy Political Director Ben Siegel for more. Ben, what stands in the way of Israel getting on board with the plan that Trump is backing?
18: Andrew, it comes down to security, right? I think as you stated pretty clearly there, the Prime Minister of Israel is reluctant to move forward with any plan until Hamas legitimately disarms. There's a lot of skepticism in Israel that Hamas would abide by the letter of this peace plan put forward by the Board of Peace that would call for it to drop its weapons, to give over its weapons in exchange for that phased withdrawal of Israeli troops from Gaza. And there is a reluctance here from the Israeli leaders to do this because they don't believe that Hamas is serious about that. And therefore, they do not want to lose their leverage. As you noted, Israel has continued to strike Hamas throughout the ceasefire. And they are unwilling to give up that leverage. I think it's also notable that this is all coming amid a political season in Israel. This fall, Prime Minister Netanyahu will be up for re-election. He is facing some strong opposition. And Palestinian statehood, the future of the Middle East peace process, is a big issue of debate there. His opponents have not recognized a Palestinian state. And even recently, with our colleague Lindsay Davis, Prime Minister Netanyahu said, was pushing back on the idea of a future Palestinian state. So this is all wrapped up in the security, but also the politics of the region.
11: And speaking of politics, back here at home, more primaries this week. How are Democrats consolidating amid all these primaries when you're talking about some of these insurgent Democrats that are taking out moderates?
18: Yeah, the progressive left has been on a winning streak, a hot streak, knocking out moderate candidates, incumbent members of Congress. We saw it last week in Michigan in the Senate primary, Abdul El-Sayed defeating Congresswoman Haley Stevens. And we might see it this Tuesday when you have a Democratic Socialist, the state representative Francesca Hong, is running in the race for governor there. Wisconsin, another purple state like Michigan. The way we've seen the party come together are these public displays of unity from the leaders of the party. Al-Sayed confirmed today that former President Barack Obama called him and supported his campaign, praised his campaign. We saw Congresswoman Alexandria Ocasio-Cortez, arguably the most prominent progressive in the country, on with our colleague Jonathan Carl today. She talked about how everybody is focused on the same thing. There's more that Democrats have in common than what divides them. But she also had an interesting answer when pressed on some of the language and past comments that Republicans are using against Democrats this season. Let's take a listen to that.
13: Did the movement go too far with some of those positions? I mean, you briefly supported the idea of defunding the police.
19: Well, I think that during this time, and especially during COVID, there was a huge opening of the Overton window. We were shut down. There was some of the highest unemployment rates that we have seen because of those shutdowns.
13: Yeah.
19: And I think that the door.

0: vastly different.
1: You see there, Democrats distancing themselves from some of that controversial rhetoric, focusing on what they have in common as they look ahead to November, Andrew.
2: And then we have those high-stakes primaries set for Tuesday as well. Ben, thank you. Now to the latest on Puerto Rico's deepening drought crisis. The U.S. territory is now rationing water in San Juan and other major municipalities after its driest month in 120 years, that being July. People will have their water shut off for 48 hours at a time. Water shortages have resulted in organized protests as well. Puerto Rico's governor says there's nothing to prevent the crisis from worsening. And with very little rain in the forecast, there's no word on how long rationing measures will last. There's growing backlash over the use of flock surveillance camera systems, and now a criminal investigation is underway into six former Savannah Police Department employees accused of misusing the technology. The former officers are accused of using it to track license plates, among other things. The tech has been hit by vandals and public protests in recent months, but supporters say it's a useful crime-solving tool. ABC's Olivia Rubin has more.
3: Six former Savannah Police Department employees, including four officers, are now under criminal investigation after being fired for allegedly misusing these controversial surveillance cameras made by the company Flock.
4: Totally honest, I'm disappointed. I'm pissed off about it.
3: The employees allegedly using the system to make personal searches involving family and acquaintances. The high-tech AI-powered cameras read license plates and store that data for police departments to use. Over 120,000 deployed nationwide to help fight crime. They're on streetlights, bridges, and highways. But backlash is growing amid rising reports of misuse. Dozens of officers now charged or accused of using the technology inappropriately, including stalking. This North Carolina police officer arrested for allegedly using it to track her boyfriend's ex-wife more than 30 times. She's set to appear in court at the end of the month.
4: That's what bothers me the most, that the people that use this stuff for personal gain.
3: Critics also calling these cameras an invasion of privacy. Some are being vandalized in acts of protest. In Texas, this camera cut in half. And in Minnesota, a man posting these videos of himself covering up the cameras with tape, telling ABC the technology is dangerous. But Flock telling ABC News their cameras do exactly what they're supposed to do.
5: We helped in over a million crimes last year, over 10,000 missing people.
3: And some agree.
4: The benefits, I believe, outweigh the issues here.
6: And Flock saying that criminal acts like vandalism should never be the answer here as people continue to make their voices heard in this ever-present debate about individual privacy versus public safety. Back to you.
2: Olivia Rubin, thank you. Coming up here on ABC News Live Weekend, rescued from the rocks, the incredible video of a man who was saved after falling off a cliff. Plus, she was just 16 when she married a 51-year-old actor, sparking a national backlash. How Courtney Stodden says she's now turning her pain into power and working to ban child marriage once and for all.
7: We've drafted a roster of ESPN's most competitive personalities.
8: Yes.
7: Yeah! And celebrity sports fans.
9: It's about time.
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10: This is huge.
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7: It's ESPN Jeopardy.
12: You know this is all sports, right?
7: Hosted by me, Joe Buck, with a grand prize of $500,000 for charity.
13: Going all the way.
7: This game could change like that.
14: Who is Pete Carroll?
15: Who is Tennessee?
16: What is...
17: Super Bowl 61 is coming.
18: Let's go, let's go, let's go!
17: And everyone's going.
19: Okay, let's go!
1: Let's go!
8: Let's go!
2: Because
17: once the game starts...
12: Let's go! You better get on that bus!
5: Hi, Jimmy!
6: Well, don't just stand there. Are
17: you ready? Everything else... stops.
10: There are three victims we know of. The suspect is female, white, late 20s.
3: Female serial killers.
14: They kill for power, control.
19: Why is she telling us who's next?
20: You have no idea who you're dealing with.
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22: In the middle of our street.
23: Welcome back. Check out this remarkable rescue along the California coast. The Sonoma County Sheriff says a man fell off a cliff and onto the rocks about 30 feet below. First responders put the victim on a stretcher, then hoisted him to a helicopter to fly him to the hospital. The sheriff credits bystanders with putting a makeshift splint on the victim's leg before emergency crews arrived. Well, jury selection begins tomorrow in the Tupac Shakur murder case. The process is expected to last at least a week. The West Coast rap icon was killed in a drive-by shooting near the Las Vegas Strip back in 1996. 63-year-old Dwayne Keefe D. Davis is standing trial. He's the only person charged in the case. Prosecutors say he orchestrated Shakur's murder. Investigators reopened the case after Davis wrote about having knowledge of the killing in his 2019 memoir. Davis has pleaded not guilty. She was just 16 when she married a man who was older than her father, her underage marriage propelling her onto the cover of tabloids and into a national controversy. Now Courtney Stodden has a new life and a new mission to ban child marriage, starting with California. She told her story to Morgan Norwood.
24: It was the infamous wedding that sparked a national firestorm. Courtney Stodden, just 16 years old when she married a man more than three times her age. The groom, Doug Hutchinson, a 51-year-old actor who is best known as the villain prison guard in The Green Mile.
25: I know people. Big people. No, I won't do it. You can't make me.
24: Their Las Vegas marriage in 2011, launching a media frenzy with Courtney at the center of the backlash. The couple sitting down with ABC News for their very first interview.
26: I was a virgin when I married him.
27: She was saving herself.
26: I knew that if I kept that, I would really be blessed with a beautiful gift. And God did. He blessed me with my soulmate.
24: The marriage was legal because Courtney's mother signed over consent. But now, 15 years later, Courtney is divorced from Doug and remarried. And she's taking action to stop her story from repeating.
26: I was a child, not, you know, a bride. I wish people knew that children cannot consent to marriage. And this is about protecting kids, not politics.
24: Courtney now pushing for a bill that would ban child marriage in California, no exceptions, establishing a minimum age of 18. Right now, it is legal for a minor to get married with a parent or guardian's consent.
26: You know, in the United States, you can't, you know, vote, you can't drink alcohol, you can't get a lottery ticket, you can't even rent a car. But yet, somehow, we're able to allow our children to make life-altering decisions with, in my opinion, predators that groom our children.
28: And Courtney, you said that too many people still don't understand what child marriage does to a child. How did it affect you?
26: It took away my innocence, for one. It took away my education. It completely demolished my self-worth. my autonomy didn't belong to me. It was exploited for money.
24: Courtney joining forces with advocacy groups, including Unchained at Last, which says 33 states allow child marriage. And three of those states, including California, have no minimum age.
0: California must protect our kids and end child marriage once and for all.
24: California Assemblywoman Gail Pellerin is one of the co-sponsors of the bill, which has bipartisan support.
1: You know, this bill is about one simple principle. Children should not be getting married in California.
28: The ACLU California Action opposes this bill. They say that marriage can provide critical legal protection for pregnant minors and young parents, including emancipation, the right to consent to their own medical care, and then access to spousal benefits that are unavailable to unmarried partners. The group also says that minors should retain the right to marry with robust protections in place to prevent coercion and abuse. What is your message to that group?
1: While we may disagree on certain legal questions, I respect the role that ACLU and other organizations play in our democracy. My focus is on protecting children, and I believe setting the minimum marriage age at 18 is the clearest and strongest way that we can do that.
24: Now 31 years old, Courtney is an activist and advocate, working with other people who were married as children, bringing her fight to social media and California State Capitol as she works to change the law.
2: I left Sacramento emotionally exhausted. I cried. I shook. I kept going.
28: You've also said that your push for this bill, that it's sort of reopening wounds that you say that you spent years trying to heal in the hope that someone with the power to change the law finally listened. Why is it so important that people who were married as children have a voice in this issue?
26: Well, I decided to become a survivor for my little self. I mean, that little girl, I think, would be so proud of who I've become today. I've become a woman that would have protected that little girl. And I feel like that is my calling. It's turning my pain into my power. And if that saves one child, it was all worth it.
28: Courtney and Doug's divorce was finalized in 2020. He has previously told ABC News, quote, "These false, malicious, and egregious allegations are sadly and assumedly fueled by Courtney Stodden's insatiable and desperate desire to remain in the entertainment media limelight at all costs. Ms. Stodden has a history of unfortunate deception and or exaggerations to depict herself as a, quote, victim, using unsubstantiated and provocative terms and cautiously like grooming, abusive, and predatory." Right now, the bill to ban child marriage is moving through California's state legislature. Courtney says she won't stop until the practice is banned across the entire United States.
3: Morgan Norwood, thank you. We'll be right back.
4: Should we introduce you first?
5: 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I'm traumatized by reality TV, but I can't stay away from it. 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Am I here to ice anyone out? When you said that, don't cut me off. I showed up for you! This time I get to do it on my terms. What could go wrong?
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40: You shouldn't be trying to steal my house.
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3: Welcome back to ABC News Live Weekend. Tomorrow's Powerball jackpot is skyrocketing, now up to $905 million after no one won last night. It's now the biggest prize of the year and the eighth largest jackpot in Powerball history. If you win big, the cash option is nearly $392 million. By the way, the odds of winning are 1 in $292 million. Helicopter parents are known for hovering over their kids' daily activities in and out of school, but some are taking it to new heights. They're adult children's jobs. ABC's Stephanie Ramos has that story.
34: Stephen Clark says he hired a 22-year-old to work, but after finishing a few days of safety training, he was a no-show. So Clark fired him. Then his phone rang.
37: Within 2 hours, his mother called me and proceeded to try to convince me to rehire him.
34: Despite Clark declining, Mom continued to email him for the next 6 weeks over a dozen times. It's a problem he says he's seeing more frequently.
37: Why didn't my son or daughter get a job offer? They're much more involved with their offspring's employment searches than they probably should be.
34: Lynn Alba runs hiring for a Long Island health system and says calls from parents are coming in several times a week.
42: When I get the phone call, it's, can I speak to the candidate? Most of the time, the candidate is not there.
34: A mom of four, Alba says that while it's okay to coach your kids through their job hunt, there are limits.
42: You can help coach from the sideline, but you can't step on the field, right?
34: The anxiety for parents is understandable. Unemployment for recent college graduates hit 5.7% this year, higher than the national average, with more than 4 in 10 now working jobs that don't require a degree. Rick Wainschel, a dad of four, says his youngest daughter was working at the front desk of a hotel and unsure of what she wanted to do next. So he decided to intervene by publishing a post on LinkedIn asking his professional network to help her.
43: When I did the LinkedIn post, it was really in an effort to give her a chance to talk to people that I know who were willing to step up and have that kind of career conversation with her.
34: But he cautiously suggests there are limits to what he's willing to do.
43: The thought of sitting in on a job interview or, you know, calling in sick for her or anything. No, no, no.
44: Recruiters say parents can absolutely help their kids prepare, review a resume, do a mock interview around the kitchen table. But when it comes to reaching out to an employer, let your child make that call. The dad we spoke with says it was actually his daughter's talent and hard work that landed her the job. He admits she didn't need his assistance.
3: All right, Stephanie Ramos, thank you. I'm Andrew Timber. Thanks for streaming with us. We've got more news up next. Coming up on ABC News Live Weekend, foreclosures are on the rise and scams targeting those homeowners may be increasing too. The disturbing report we uncovered in an ABC News investigation. Plus, Dungeons and Dragons going from basements to selling out Radio City Music Hall. We look into this exploding popularity of the adventure game. And a groundbreaking new treatment that could help millions of Americans with a food allergy.
0: ABC News Live starts right now. Thank you for streaming with us. I'm Perry Russom. You are watching ABC News Live Weekend. Let's take a look at your top headlines right now. ABC News has learned that cyber attacks have targeted even more water facilities across the country. At least a dozen states now affected. Sources tell ABC News it appears Iran may have been laying the groundwork for some of these attacks well before the war began. An intelligence note reviewed by ABC News indicates there were nearly 500 attempted intrusions in just a 46-minute period. This was back on November 24th.
1: ABC News, I'm Mike Dabosky. President Trump now says the U.S. is semi-negotiating with Iran, despite reports from Iranian state media that no formal negotiations are underway between the two countries. The president telling Axios today, we are low-keying it. Meanwhile, Iran appears close to striking a new deal with Oman, which would allow some traffic through an Iranian-controlled route in the Strait of Hormuz. Mark Esper served as defense secretary during the first Trump administration and tells ABC's This Week the Iranians now believe they have the upper hand. After 5 months of war,
2: the Houthis just this morning attacked a Saudi refinery on the Red Sea. Yesterday, Iran attacked a UAE ship. But they've also, they being Tehran, have tried to expand this conflict. There was a long shot taken at an Egyptian port on the Mediterranean Sea to show the range of their weapons.
1: And officials in Nevada now say the bug fire near Reno has expanded and now covers 6,500 square miles. This is ABC News.
0: All of these self-proclaimed home savers actually saving properties, or are some just causing even more problems? Along with ABC News' investigative team, I spent the last several months looking right into this issue.
4: Marcello, can you grab that white box, please?
0: These are the final moments Fabiana Palizzi can call her house on New York's Staten Island home.
4: All right, when you cross, just be careful, okay?
0: It's where she lived through marriage, divorce, Superstorm Sandy, cancer, and raising three kids as a single mom. Her youngest, Marcello, is 8 years old. She shows us the Spider-Man sticker she put on Marcello's bedroom wall when she was pregnant with him.
4: Being pregnant and putting it up was difficult, but it wasn't hard. Like, this is hard. You know, taking stuff down is hard.
5: When you're taking these items off walls and putting them in boxes, you're not just putting things away, you're putting memories away.
4: Yeah, yeah, and knowing that you don't know when you're going to be able to take them back out again.
0: After living in her home just a block from the water for more than 20 years, it's moving day.
4: It becomes reality. You know, to watch your whole life being loaded into trucks. And it's worse when it's not because you want to.
0: The stress of packing up her old life is pressured by trying to build a better one. She's taking classes at night to become a nurse.
4: I have a test tomorrow.
5: What time?
4: I have to be by 8 a.m.
0: Her 17-year-old twin daughters asked not to be on camera.
4: They haven't really said much. And I guess they're overwhelmed with everything that's going on. That they thought they were going to come down those stairs with their wedding dresses.
0: Trying to bring down her mortgage payment to stay out of foreclosure, Palizzi says she turned to a local company to help her get a loan modification. But the loan modification never came. Instead of getting financial help, her home went into foreclosure. She wrote letters to the court to try and save her house. This is not just a financial transaction. This is our home. This is our life. Her life changed when this document arrived. A notice of eviction. 14 days to leave.
6: Mom, my friends figured out that I'm moving.
4: Yeah, I'm sure everybody figured out that you're moving. What did your friends say?
6: They said I'll miss you.
4: He did?
6: Yeah.
4: It's hard, because as a parent, you're supposed to protect your kids.
7: For most people, their home is the rock of their economic security plan. And so having that taken away and having the last bits of equity that they would have accumulated taken away is just devastating.
0: Adam, data analyzed by ABC News and ABC-owned television stations found around the U.S., foreclosure filings shot up by 21% in the first 6 months of this year compared to the same time last year. During the COVID-19 pandemic, there were fewer foreclosures because of programs to help people stay in their homes. With many of those programs gone, foreclosures are spiking.
8: More and more people are having trouble paying their mortgage, and therefore foreclosures are following.
0: The data shows one of the top 10 states for foreclosure filings is Arizona. Vanessa Lurie says her father, Roger, spent much of his retirement at this home in Mesa, Arizona.
9: We used to go down there all the time, and I'd go visit my family and vacation there, so that was always great.
0: Lurie says as her dad battled dementia, she found out his house had been foreclosed on.
9: I got a call from this guy on the phone. I was at work. He said, I'm your father's new landlord. And I said, what are you talking about?
0: Lurie says a company called Arizona's Helping Hands, run by a man named Cameron Jones, found out the home was in foreclosure. She says Jones showed up to the front door and convinced her father to sign over the property.
10: Cameron Jones had approached an elderly gentleman and took his house for a price that was not at all fair.
0: Lurie took Jones to court, fighting to get the house back. She says they ultimately reached an agreement where Jones did not admit wrongdoing. But between the loss of the house and attorney's fees, she says she believes her family lost between $100,000 and $150,000.
9: Even until he died. He was in the hospital bed and he said, get my house back. And I said, I'll do my best. So.
11: All these years later and it's still affecting you.
9: Yeah.
10: She was, I think, possibly one of the first people who really stood up to Cameron Jones.
0: Jones is now facing a civil lawsuit from the Arizona Attorney General's office, alleging he and his co-defendants ran a racketeering enterprise, impacting hundreds of other homeowners.
10: The scheme starts with the scammers figuring out that somebody is in financial distress.
0: Shane Hamm is the chief of the Elder Abuse Unit for the Arizona Attorney General's office. He says Jones's team ran an equity stripping scheme, aiming to be at a homeowner's door within 20 minutes of foreclosure documents being filed with the county.
10: Equity stripping is when fraudsters will try to convince a homeowner to sell their home at far below the fair market value. And they do that by convincing the homeowners that they are there to help them, when in fact they're there to take ownership of the house.
12: That I want to save my house. I want to save my house. I don't want to lose my house. I do not want to move.
0: The Arizona Attorney General's office referencing this recorded call in their lawsuit. They say the callous response from one defendant showed no regard for the homeowner's pain, but instead offered pretzel logic.
13: Let's be clear, saving the house and staying in the house are two separate things. So we have saved your house.
8: This is one of the worst forms of fraud that you can think of.
0: Jones's attorney declined to comment, but wrote to the court that the AG's case is flawed. They say there was no scheme, adding, it is not equity stripping.
14: As the number of foreclosures rises, complaints about foreclosure rescue increase as well.
0: Alleged schemes targeting people facing foreclosure are nothing new. This story was on ABC nearly 20 years ago.
15: The fact is this type of foreclosure rescue scam is happening all over this country.
0: Now with foreclosures rising again, authorities nationwide are warning people to be on alert.
16: When there's a foreclosure filing, that's actually public record. And so a scammer can get that information very easily.
0: Advocates and law enforcement officials say people struggling to make their payments should watch out for those who say they can help. Instead, turn to your state's attorney general, reach out to a licensed real estate agent, or contact a nonprofit real estate legal services provider.
8: Do not let one of these fraudsters in your house. Slam the door on them if you have to.
0: In Arizona, the AG's office says it's largely targeting alleged schemers in civil court, not criminal court, saying that's the best way to try and get assets back for the victims.
17: If you're someone who's trying to get into scams and you realize you could do this one and potentially not go to jail, is that a kind of motivating factor for some people?
18: It's not off the table. I mean, you know, if we can prove that you engaged in criminal fraud, then we will go after you for criminal fraud. But I think the motivating factor for these people is the money.
0: There are calls to change laws, both in Arizona and in states around the country, to prevent people from being taken advantage of. That includes more regulation by targeting people without real estate licenses, penalties for any lawyers and title companies who might be involved in schemes, and a specific ban on foreclosure equity stripping that would provide recourse for homeowners.
9: I just wish that the police and the court services and the government would just really tighten up on this type of thing.
0: Lurie's story in Arizona is different from what Polizzi experienced on the other side of the country. But in both cases, homes lost after they say promises were made.
7: The core of most people's financial hopes and dreams is ownership of a home, right? And so I can help you save your home is very powerful for people who are in distress.
6: Our home for now?
19: Yeah.
6: Until you get as much money as you need to rebuild this house again?
19: Yeah. I mean, you know, it's a nice neighborhood where we're going to. It's quiet, but it's my home. And I don't know if it'll ever feel like home.
0: Polizzi now lives in a rental home on Staten Island. Her rent is even higher than what her mortgage payments were.
19: At least I have my kids with me. And, you know, at the end of the day, that's I have their health, thank God. You know, and that's the most important thing.
0: Coming up, even celebrities are now picking up the sword for Dungeons & Dragons. We're going to show you what's behind the exploding popularity of the classic adventure game.
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24: 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I'm traumatized by reality TV, but I can't stay away from it. 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Am I here to ice anyone out? 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
0: Dungeons and Dragons is a Middle Ages role-playing game. It was once seen as a game for teenagers who preferred hanging out in their basements rather than going outside. Now attracting players of all ages and backgrounds, even celebrities bringing it out of the cave. Here's Ashin Singh.
1: Here in the heart of New York City, magic is brewing. We're at Radio City Music Hall to see a sold-out show, a venue that has hosted some of the most iconic acts. Michael Jackson, Lady Gaga, and the annual Rockettes Christmas Spectacular. But tonight, a different kind of performance, inspired by the game Dungeons & Dragons. 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
4: We just kind of sit on stage and play make-em-ups, but it's amazing to see that it's affected so many people's lives.
3: Together, they encounter monsters.
5: One shoulder swells. Her eyes never leaving yours. Her grin tears wide into her mouth.
3: Get into some mischief. And fall in love.
6: I always try to explain it as it's long-form improv. It's kind of the world is your oyster.
3: Dungeons & Dragons, once widely seen as a game strictly for basement-dwelling nerds, is now casting its spell on a far wider audience.
7: We are the authors of destiny, and today we are the gods!
8: Yeah!
9: If you don't play Dungeons & Dragons, you're a nerd.
11: My husband said he was building a space for us to play D&D.
12: I built a whole tavern.
11: What the hell?
9: You don't need much. You need a handful of dice, you need one rule book, and then you just need imagination.
3: And now in this digital age, it's groups like Critical Role that have taken the fantasy tabletop game to new heights. First streaming their campaigns to millions of fans.
13: This jaw kind of splits open.
3: Oh. To now selling out arenas around the world.
9: In 2020, we found ourselves, like everybody else, you know, stuck in our homes and really feeling separated from each other. And I think what tabletop role-playing games does so well is it brings people together, literally back to the table.
3: Today, D&D, which just celebrated its 50th anniversary, is big business. Last year, Hasbro raked in roughly $300 million in annual revenue from the game. It's been central to TV shows like Stranger Things.
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3: and has inspired movies like the action-packed star-studded Dungeons & Dragons, Honor Among Thieves.
16: You know not the scope of my...
3: Some groups around the world have been playing since the 80s. Like Robert Wardell, who, according to the Guinness Book of World Records, heads up the longest-running campaign. Even celebrities like Joe Manganiello.
17: Orgoth the Decayer.
3: And Vin Diesel getting in on the action.
18: As I spin, I reposition my sword and lunge deep into the heart.
19: Yeah.
20: This is where the magic happens.
9: Yes.
6: So yeah. This is the set.
9: But that's the DM screen, which hides all of his notes. That's the seat of power.
3: Ashley Johnson and Travis Willingham are two of the founding cast members of Critical Role.
20: Is it illegal that we're even back here right now?
6: Yes. You're going to get arrested.
20: Okay.
6: That's what's going to happen.
3: Like many epic stories, they had no idea what they were getting into more than a decade ago when they stepped into their Dungeon Master Matt Mercer's living room.
9: And Matt turned to me and he was like, so what character are you playing for this? And I was like, can I just be a barbarian? He was like, yeah, what's your barbarian's name? I was like, we come up with names? He goes, yeah, you can just come up with a name. I was like, Grog, from Monkey Island, Grog, right? And he goes, tell us about Grog. I'm like, there's a story about Grog?
3: Grog's story would unfold in the critically acclaimed animated show, The Legend of Vox Machina, based on the group's first series of adventures and voiced by the cast themselves. Fans banded together to raise more than $11 million to fund it. Amazon saw a huge potential audience and picked it up. It's about to enter its fifth season.
9: The biggest surprise, for me at least, was how much people cared about the story and the characters. They wanted to know more about the characters, backstories that we didn't necessarily have at that point.
20: Is it still a game for y'all, or is it truly are you guys putting more of your actor hats on now and coming to work every day?
6: It's a little of both. There's a part of us during the game knowing that cameras are present, but at the same time, we still have so much love for this game that we can't help but get lost in it.
3: Ashley Johnson, who's also known for roles in hit shows like The Last of Us, is Pike, a gnome cleric.
21: What's this powder? Herbs and spices?
22: The ashes of my ancestors.
6: I'm so proud of that. That people would see something and be like, hey, I want to get my friends together or my family and sit around a table and connect. If that is our legacy, I'm happy.
3: So how do you actually play D&D? According to these guys, think of it kind of like Nerd Fight Club.
9: You either are at a tavern, or your village is being attacked, or something like that. Anything you want to try, you toss out, and either the DM will work off of that, he'll improv off of that, or he'll make you roll some dice to see if what you do succeeds or fails, and that's how the story moves forward.
6: I mean, it's nerd sports, but it's the best thing I ever did.
3: Sounds easy enough, right? So I set off on my own adventure to try it out.
8: And today, we're going to be playing specifically Sexy Battle Wizards.
3: Shannon Crawford, our Dungeon Master here, is getting ready to lead us through a world of magic and mayhem.
10: So a lot of it is, I'm going to go big. I'm going to make a fool of myself and have a good time, and you're going to follow me because that's how it goes.
3: First, we build our characters.
12: So this is my character, Francis. He's modeled after literally the only face I can draw since I was a kid. But he is a dangerous rebel with a cool jacket. He's got a crystal cannon.
14: Six.
12: So I'm excited to see where we can take this campaign.
3: Over the course of 2 hours, I, as Francis and my team, encounter dark magic and fight demons.
15: I've got my crystal cannon. I'm ready to help.
3: Oh, yeah. I also blew someone's leg off.
19: I'm so sorry.
3: But most importantly, we had a blast. Pun intended.
12: I was surprised at how much I was able to come out of my show. A lot of fun today. Very cool.
9: Stay curious. Sometimes you just have to go out and touch parts of life yourself, because it can be magic.
0: Our thanks to Ashen for that. Coming up, the groundbreaking new treatment that could change the life of those allergic to dairy. Meet the teen who says he went from having a severe allergy to drinking milk.
37: What is this place?
21: It's amazing.
22: How the hell are you supposed to break into this place?
21: Unleash.
23: When I say jump, jerks, you jerks jump.
21: The mayhem.
24: I'm in.
25: Plan is, when they use the blender, we move.
26: What do you think, Linda? Should we do it?
25: Showtime!
37: Hey, this is actually kind of fun.
27: We could just make this our house.
36: Our house. Hulu Animated, your animation destination.
45: In the middle of our street.
28: Hi, my name is Peter Parker. We used to know each other, but the truth is, I'm not just Peter Parker. I'm Spider-Man.
29: God, that's cool.
28: And sometimes, Spider-Man has to do the hard thing, even if it breaks Peter Parker's heart.
30: Let's end this on a high note, huh?
36: Spider-Man, Brand New Day, now playing. Rated PG-13.
31: You shouldn't be trying to steal my house.
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31: No, you don't.
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0: A groundbreaking new treatment could help millions of Americans who are allergic to dairy products and those with severe reactions. It could be a lifesaver. Rebecca Jarvis explains how it all works.
42: This little guy with the curly hair had never tried ice cream, cheese, or even pizza because of a life-threatening cow's milk allergy. In fact, when Julian was 2, his mom, Ann Eidelman, says milk in the air at a coffee shop put him into anaphylactic shock.
44: As a parent of a
1: child with allergies, you are just constantly anxious, constantly worried.
42: Julian, now 16, has lived his life endlessly monitoring his food intake. It seems like dairy is in everything, and he didn't always get it right.
2: Whether that's a tiny speck of dairy and crust contamination, or a potato bun that I ate without knowing it had dairy in it. No matter what, I always was violently ill. I had terrible breathing issues, and it would be hours of pain and suffering.
42: 6.2 million Americans have an allergy to cow's milk, one of the most common allergens for kids and infants, and avoidance is recommended as the only way to manage it. But now, a new experimental treatment is available to people with dairy and other allergies, and is reporting some amazing results. Look at this.
3: Cheers. Cheers. Here's to you, my man.
2: Thank you.
3: Well done.
42: Once an impossible feat, Julian is eating a cheeseburger.
3: That's some good stuff. Mm-hmm.
42: 3 years ago, Julian enrolled at the Food Allergy Institute in Los Angeles as part of their Tolerance Induction Program, or TIP, to achieve what they call food freedom for cow's milk.
4: We have to induce tolerance in a series of steps. We're going to do this using technology and using biosimilar proteins.
42: The evidence of its efficacy remains scarce.
5: TIP represents a potentially interesting step forward in addressing food allergies, but there does need to be broader studies and more clinical trials to really vet its efficacy.
42: Julian set home with a strict protocol, taking daily microdoses of milks similar to cow's milk, starting with the one with the fewest matching proteins to milk.
2: I started with boiled camel's milk, which was not where I expected to start.
1: Mare's milk and donkey milk. My house kind of, we joke, turned into a laboratory.
42: Julian made it all the way to cow's milk. And today, he's achieving what they call food freedom. He's now free to eat all dairy products. But Dr. Randhawa says he'll need regular exposure to dairy for the effects to continue.
2: Just the other day, my school had an event and there was food everywhere and I just started eating it without asking what was in it or without worrying about dairy or how much I was eating. I just started eating and eating and it was really fun.
0: Our thanks to Rebecca and thank you for streaming with us. I'm Perry Russom. ABC News Live is here for you anytime with the latest news, context, and analysis. You can find us anywhere you stream live news. The news never stops and neither do we.
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6: This is ABC News Live Prime. We're tracking several stories breaking this evening. In the flood zone, the painstaking search for the missing continues.
36: Wherever you stream, Lindsay Davis is right there for you.
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6: Chaos breaks out. 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
11: Reporting from the federal courthouse in Tallahassee, Florida, I'm Aaron Katursky. 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
0: Right now on ABC News Live Weekend, a boat capsized and the captain charged, the deadly situation in New York Harbor, and the urgent rescue effort to save a dozen passengers in the water. Plus, rejecting a U.S.-backed peace plan, why Israeli Prime Minister Benjamin Netanyahu says he won't withdraw IDF troops from Gaza, calling some of the U.S. ideas, quote, unacceptable, what it all means for the war with Iran. And she was just 16 when she married a man three times her age and found herself in a media firestorm. How Courtney Stodden is reclaiming her story and pushing to make sure it never happens again. ABC News Live Weekend starts right now. Hi, I'm Andrew Dimbert. We begin with an urgent investigation underway right here in New York City. Police say a 5-month-old baby girl and a 27-year-old woman are dead after a boat capsized late last night.
7: From ABC News, I'm Mike Dubusky. There are growing calls for Republican Congressman Max Miller of Ohio to drop out of his congressional race amid allegations of domestic abuse. The congressman strenuously denies those allegations. ABC's Stephen Portnoy is in Washington.
8: Sources tell us that the president called Max Miller last week, and he raised concerns about the congressman's chances. You know, Trump's former press secretary, Stephanie Grisham, is among the women who have aired allegations of abuse against Miller, which he denies. Miller and Grisham were a couple during Trump's first term.
7: On the other side of the aisle, Democrat Alexandria Ocasio-Cortez isn't saying she won't run for president in 2028, with polls showing she's a top Democratic contender. ABC News Washington correspondent Jonathan Carl spoke with the New York congresswoman on ABC's This Week.
12: Are you going to run for president?
13: I mean, I'm focused on winning the midterms. I'm running for Congress right now.
12: But, I mean, do you see this as something... I know you said you're open to it. Is it a realistic possibility? I haven't
13: ruled out the possibility.
7: It comes as moderate Democrats announce a new multi-million-dollar ad campaign targeting the Democratic Socialists of America, of which AOC is a member, saying the progressive movement poses a mortal danger for the party. Following a number of shootings by ICE agents across the country, the agency is now committing to their agents wearing body cameras.
14: Every immigration and customs enforcement officer in the field will have a body-worn camera by the end of August, according to the agency's acting director, David Venturella, saying the agency is committed to, quote, transparency and accountability in a statement released over the weekend. The acting director saying the agency will not release body-worn camera footage, quote, when doing so could compromise investigations or privacy. Luke Barr, ABC News, Washington.
7: NORAD says it's intercepted two aircrafts that entered restricted airspace over Bedminster, New Jersey. You're listening to ABC News.
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7: Three people were injured in a shooting that took place in a coastal town in Denmark today. Police say they believe the incident to have stemmed from a gang feud, but the motive remains unknown. The three wounded men are now out of danger, according to the police. The U.S. Department of Agriculture is out with a new warning about those contaminated jalapenos, which may now be impacting some meat products. It includes wraps, burritos, enchiladas, and salads sold at stores like Kroger, Walmart, and Albertsons. Those peppers have been linked to a salmonella outbreak that's infected at least 45 people across 27 states. Chipotle and Qdoba restaurants have both removed the ingredient from their menus. It comes on the heels of that lettuce recall linked to a parasitic stomach bug. ABC News medical contributor Dr. Alok Patel.
17: According to the CDC and federal officials, the supplier from Taylor Farms, that has been stopped.
4: and the best buyer to sell date for the lettuce that was involved, that's all been recalled and it should be off of shelves. If you have it in your kitchen for some reason, throw that out. So according to these reports, it is safe now to eat lettuce, but it's important to note that not every case of cyclosporiasis has been tied to this iceberg lettuce.
7: And the Colorado Springs Fire Department is out with an update now saying more than 75 people were treated for heat-related illness at a tacos and tequila festival this weekend. 7 people were hospitalized as temperatures reached into the 90s yesterday. I'm Mike Dubusky, ABC News.
17: Remains a key flashpoint. Iranian officials right now saying that they are very close to securing a deal with Oman that would set up a temporary navigation route through part of the strait, but that any broader deal is contingent on the U.S. Iran saying that the strait will not reopen unless the U.S., quote, corrects its behavior. And the Iranians have also reiterated 6 uncompromising demands for the U.S. that include lifting the naval blockade on Iranian ships and ports, as well as calling on the U.S. and its allies to halt any attacks on Iranian proxies across the region. During an interview this weekend with Fox News, Vice President Vance said that there has been some progress in terms of the effort to secure a deal with Iran, but that the conflict with Iran is far from over. And we look at the events unfolding there, and all of this comes as the U.S. and other parts of the world see higher fuel prices because of the crisis in the strait. And right now, there is still no deal that would guarantee the safe reopening of that very critical waterway.
18: Seems to be changing by the day. Marcus, thank you. And Israeli Prime Minister Benjamin Netanyahu says he's rejecting President Trump's 15-point peace plan for Gaza, potentially complicating negotiations in the Middle East. The U.S. Board of Peace Plan sought to phase out IDF troop withdrawal from Gaza in exchange for the disarmament of the Iranian-backed Hamas militant group. In a speech earlier, Netanyahu said he appreciates President Trump, but added some of the U.S. ideas are, quote, unacceptable, and Israel will not withdraw until Hamas fully disarms. Separately, Netanyahu also says Israel continues to target Iran-backed Hezbollah groups in Lebanon. Just last month, Israel and Lebanon signed a framework agreement to phase out Israeli military withdrawal tied to deploying the Lebanese army in designated areas. Hezbollah formally rejected that framework. And for the latest on all these negotiations, let's bring in ABC's Deputy Political Director Ben Siegel for more. Ben, what stands in the way of Israel getting on board with the plan that Trump is backing?
19: Andrew, it comes down to security, right? I think, as you stated pretty clearly there, the Prime Minister of Israel is reluctant to move forward with any plan until Hamas legitimately disarms. There's a lot of skepticism in Israel that Hamas would abide by the letter of this peace plan put forward by the Board of Peace that would call for it to drop its weapons, to give over its weapons in exchange for that phased withdrawal of Israeli troops from Gaza. And there is a reluctance here from the Israeli leaders to do this because they don't believe that Hamas is serious about that. And therefore, they do not want to lose their leverage. As you noted, Israel has continued to strike Hamas throughout the ceasefire. And they are unwilling to give up that leverage. I think it's also notable that this is all coming amid a political season in Israel. This fall, Prime Minister Netanyahu will be up for re-election. He is facing some strong opposition. And Palestinian statehood, the future of the Middle East peace process, is a big issue of debate there. His opponents have not recognized a Palestinian state. And even recently with our colleague Lindsay Davis, Prime Minister Netanyahu said, was pushing back on the idea of a future Palestinian state. So this is all wrapped up in the security, but also the politics of the region.
18: And speaking of politics back here at home, more primaries this week. How are Democrats consolidating amid all these primaries when you're talking about some of these insurgent Democrats that are taking out moderates?
19: Yeah, the progressive left has been on a winning streak, a hot streak, knocking out moderate candidates, incumbent members of Congress. We saw it last week in Michigan in the Senate primary, Abdul al-Sayed defeating Congresswoman Haley Stevens. And we might see it this Tuesday when you have a Democratic Socialist, the state representative Francesca Hong, is running in the race for governor there. Wisconsin, another purple state like Michigan. The way we've seen the party come together are these public displays of unity from the leaders of the party, Al-Sayed confirmed today that former President Barack Obama called him and supported his campaign, praised his campaign. We saw Congresswoman Alexandria Ocasio-Cortez, arguably the most prominent progressive in the country, on with our colleague Jonathan Carl today. She talked about how everybody is focused on the same thing. There's more that Democrats have in common than what divides them. But she also had an interesting answer when pressed on some of the language and past comments that Republicans are using against Democrats this season. Let's take a listen to that.
12: Did the movement go too far with some of those positions? I mean, you briefly supported the idea of defunding the police.
13: Well, I think that during this time and especially during COVID, there was a huge opening of the Overton window. We were shut down. There was some of the highest unemployment rates that we have seen because of those shutdowns.
12: Yeah.
13: And I think that the doors were really open in trying to entertain any and every policy that was going to get us to a better place. And I actually think that the discussions that were had in that time were quite fruitful. I think that when we talk about crime today, it's fundamentally different.
19: You see there, Democrats distancing themselves from some of that controversial rhetoric, focusing on what they have in common as they look ahead to November, Andrew.
18: And then we have those high-stakes primaries set for Tuesday as well. Ben, thank you. Now to the latest on Puerto Rico's deepening drought crisis.

0: to prevent the crisis from worsening. And with very little rain in the forecast, there's no word on how long rationing measures will last. There's growing backlash over the use of flock surveillance camera systems, and now a criminal investigation is underway into six former Savannah Police Department employees accused of misusing the technology. The former officers are accused of using it to track license plates, among other things. The tech has been hit by vandals and public protests in recent months, but supporters say it's a useful crime-solving tool. ABC's Olivia Rubin has more.
1: Six former Savannah Police Department employees, including four officers, are now under criminal investigation after being fired for allegedly misusing these controversial surveillance cameras made by the company Flock.
2: Totally honest, I'm disappointed. I'm pissed off about it.
1: The employees allegedly using the system to make personal searches involving family and acquaintances. The high-tech AI-powered cameras read license plates and store that data for police departments to use. Over 120,000 deployed nationwide to help fight crime. They're on streetlights, bridges, and highways. But backlash is growing amid rising reports of misuse. Dozens of officers now charged or accused of using the technology inappropriately, including stalking. This North Carolina police officer arrested for allegedly using it to track her boyfriend's ex-wife more than 30 times. She's set to appear in court at the end of the month.
2: That's what bothers me the most, that the people that use this stuff for personal gain.
1: Critics also calling these cameras an invasion of privacy. Some are being vandalized in acts of protest. In Texas, this camera cut in half. And in Minnesota, a man posting these videos of himself covering up the cameras with tape, telling ABC the technology is dangerous. But Flock telling ABC News their cameras do exactly what they're supposed to do.
3: We helped in over a million crimes last year, over 10,000 missing people.
1: And some agree.
2: The benefits, I believe, outweigh the issues here.
4: And Flock saying that criminal acts like vandalism should never be the answer here as people continue to make their voices heard in this ever-present debate about individual privacy versus public safety. Back to you.
0: Olivia Rubin, thank you. Coming up here on ABC News Live Weekend, rescued from the rocks, the incredible video of a man who was saved after falling off a cliff. Plus, she was just 16 when she married a 51-year-old actor, sparking a national backlash. How Courtney Stodden says she's now turning her pain into power and working to ban child marriage once and for all.
5: Super Bowl 61 is coming.
6: Let's go, let's go, let's go!
5: And everyone's going.
7: Okay, let's go!
8: Let's go!
7: Come on, let's go! Let's go, let's do it!
9: Let's go!
5: Because once the game starts...
10: Let's go! You better get on that bus!
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12: Well, don't just stand there! Are
5: you ready? Everything else... stops.
13: There are three victims we know of. The suspect is female, white, late 20s.
14: Female serial killers.
15: They kill for power, control.
16: Why is she telling us who's next?
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13: Fox Hollow is like a killing field.
19: When the documentary came out, we immediately began getting leads. There is another suspect, and it wasn't Mark Goodyear.
20: We're so close to solving this. 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
1: Welcome back. Check out this remarkable rescue along the California coast. The Sonoma County Sheriff says a man fell off a cliff and onto the rocks about 30 feet below. First responders put the victim on a stretcher, then hoisted him to a helicopter to fly him to the hospital. The sheriff credits bystanders with putting a makeshift splint on the victim's leg before emergency crews arrived. Well, jury selection begins tomorrow in the Tupac Shakur murder case. The process is expected to last at least a week. The West Coast rap icon was killed in a drive-by shooting near the Las Vegas Strip back in 1996. 63-year-old Dwayne Keefe D. Davis is standing trial. He's the only person charged in the case. Prosecutors say he orchestrated Shakur's murder. Investigators reopened the case after Davis wrote about having knowledge of the killing in his 2019 memoir. Davis has pleaded not guilty. She was just 16 when she married a man who was older than her father, her underage marriage propelling her onto the cover of tabloids and into a national controversy. Now Courtney Stodden has a new life and a new mission to ban child marriage, starting with California. She told her story to Morgan Norwood.
2: It was the infamous wedding that sparked a national firestorm. Courtney Stodden, just 16 years old when she married a man more than three times her age. The groom, Doug Hutchinson, a 51-year-old actor who is best known as the villain prison guard in The Green Mile.
3: I know people. Big people.
4: No, I won't do it. You can't make me.
2: Their Las Vegas marriage in 2011, launching a media frenzy with Courtney at the center of the backlash. The couple sitting down with ABC News for their very first interview.
5: I was a virgin when I married him.
6: She was saving herself.
5: I knew that if I kept that, I would really be blessed with a beautiful gift. And God did. He blessed me with my soulmate.
2: The marriage was legal because Courtney's mother signed over consent. But now, 15 years later, Courtney is divorced from Doug and remarried. And she's taking action to stop her story from repeating.
5: I was a child, not, you know, a bride. I wish people knew that children cannot consent to marriage. And this is about protecting kids, not politics.
2: Courtney now pushing for a bill that would ban child marriage in California, no exceptions, establishing a minimum age of 18. Right now, it is legal for a minor to get married with a parent or guardian's consent.
5: You know, in the United States, you can't, you know, vote, you can't drink alcohol, you can't get a lottery ticket, you can't even rent a car. But yet, somehow, we're able to allow our children to make life-altering decisions with, in my opinion, predators that groom our children.
7: And Courtney, you said that too many people still don't understand what child marriage does to a child. How did it affect you?
5: It took away my innocence, for one. It took away my education. It completely demolished my self-worth. My autonomy didn't belong to me. It was exploited for money.
2: Courtney joining forces with advocacy groups, including Unchained at Last, which says 33 states allow child marriage. And three of those states, including California, have no minimum age.
8: California must protect our kids and end child marriage once and for all.
2: California Assemblywoman Gail Pellerin is one of the co-sponsors of the bill, which has bipartisan support.
9: You know, this bill is about one simple principle. Children should not be getting married in California.
7: The ACLU California Action opposes this bill. They say that marriage can provide critical legal protection for pregnant minors and young parents, including emancipation, the right to consent to their own medical care, and then access to spousal benefits that are unavailable to unmarried partners. The group also says that minors should retain the right to marry with robust protections in place to prevent coercion and abuse. What is your message to that group?
9: While we may disagree on certain legal questions, I respect the role that ACLU and other organizations play in our democracy. My focus is on protecting children, and I believe setting the minimum marriage age at 18 is the clearest and strongest way that we can do that.
2: Now 31 years old, Courtney is an activist and advocate, working with other people who were married as children, bringing her fight to social media and California's state capitol as she works to change the law.
6: I left Sacramento emotionally exhausted. I cried. I shook. I kept going.
7: You've also said that your push for this bill, that it's sort of reopening wounds that you say that you spent years trying to heal in the hope that someone with the power to change the law finally listens. Why is it so important that people who were married as children have a voice in this issue?
5: Well, I decided to become a survivor for my little self. I mean, that little girl, I think, would be so proud of who I've become today. I've become a woman that would have protected that little girl. And I feel like that is my calling. It's turning my pain into my power. And if that saves one child, it was all worth it.
7: Courtney and Doug's divorce was finalized in 2020. He has previously told ABC News, quote, "These false, malicious, and egregious allegations are sadly and assumedly fueled by Courtney Stodden's insatiable and desperate desire to remain in the entertainment media limelight at all costs. Ms. Stodden has a history of unfortunate deception and or exaggerations to depict herself as a, quote, victim, using unsubstantiated and provocative terms and cautiously like grooming, abusive, and predatory." Right now, the bill to ban child marriage is moving through California's state legislature. Courtney says she won't stop until the practice is banned across the entire United States.
1: Morgan Norwood, thank you. We'll be right back.

0: Should we introduce you first?
1: Most people know me from Vanderpump Rules, but I'm a mom, a wife, a podcaster. 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
2: It's like, if they're not on your payroll, they don't get to be in your life.
3: Am I here to ice anyone out?
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5: I showed up for you!
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7: House of Stassi, now streaming on Hulu.
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31: Welcome back to ABC News Live Weekend. Tomorrow's Powerball jackpot is skyrocketing, now up to $905 million after no one won last night. It's now the biggest prize of the year and the eighth largest jackpot in Powerball history. If you win big, the cash option is nearly $392 million. By the way, the odds of winning are 1 in $292 million. Helicopter parents are known for hovering over their kids' daily activities in and out of school, but some are taking it to new heights. They're adult children's jobs. ABC's Stephanie Ramos has that story.
32: Stephen Clark says he hired a 22-year-old to work, but after finishing a few days of safety training, he was a no-show. So Clark fired him. Then his phone rang.
33: Within 2 hours, his mother called me and proceeded to try to convince me to rehire him.
32: Despite Clark declining, Mom continued to email him for the next 6 weeks over a dozen times. It's a problem he says he's seeing more frequently.
33: Why didn't my son or daughter get a job offer? They're much more involved with their offspring's employment searches than they probably should be.
32: Lynn Alba runs hiring for a Long Island health system and says calls from parents are coming in several times a week.
34: When I get the phone call, it's, can I speak to the candidate? Most of the time, the candidate is not there.
32: A mom of four, Alba says that while it's okay to coach your kids through their job hunt, there are limits.
34: You can help coach from the sideline, but you can't step on the field, right?
32: The anxiety for parents is understandable. Unemployment for recent college graduates hit 5.7% this year, higher than the national average, with more than 4 in 10 now working jobs that don't require a degree. Rick Wainschull at Data 4 says his youngest daughter was working at the front desk of a hotel and unsure of what she wanted to do next. So he decided to intervene by publishing a post on LinkedIn asking his professional network to help her.
35: When I did the LinkedIn post, it was really in an effort to give her a chance to talk to people that I know who are willing to step up and have that kind of career conversation with her.
32: But he cautiously suggests there are limits to what he's willing to do.
35: The thought of sitting in on a job interview or, you know, calling in sick for her or anything. No, no, no.
32: Recruiters say parents can absolutely help their kids prepare, review a resume, do a mock interview around the kitchen table. But when it comes to reaching out to an employer, let your child make that call. The dad we spoke with says it was actually his daughter's talent and hard work that landed her the job. He admits she didn't need his assistance.
31: All right, Stephanie Ramos, thank you. I'm Andrew Timber. Thanks for streaming with us. We've got more news up next.
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30: This week, the multi-state foodborne outbreak investigations and the historic drought conditions impacting water for hundreds of thousands of Americans. 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
39: Michael Strahan reporting from the Sagrada Familia in Barcelona. Wherever the story is, we'll take you there. You're watching ABC News Live.

0: can hear it's quite a distance from the mine, probably about a click east.
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2: How many choppers are we going to have?
0: Just one. We sometimes have two planes, but always one chopper.
3: This is South Africa's Greater Kruger National Park. Long at war with poachers.
0: Today our mission is to dehorn our rhino population and to remove the product and reduce the temptation for poachers to kill these animals for the horn.
1: Yes, I just copy that, we're on our way. We're probably about 7 minutes out from their location.
3: To protect the rhinos, this team needs to find them before the poachers do. 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
4: ABC News. I'm Mike Dubusky. With a Monday deadline looming, Republican Representative Max Miller is facing new calls to drop out of his midterm race amid multiple allegations of domestic abuse. ABC's Stephen Portnoy has more.
5: Ohio Republican Senator Bernie Moreno, who is the father of Miller's ex-wife, is among the political leaders of Ohio who called for Miller to drop out. Miller insisted in an interview last week that he still believes he has the support of the voters in his district, which runs from the outer suburbs of Cleveland south down to the towns of Medina and Wooster, Ohio.
4: Miller has denied the allegations leveled against him. By the end of the month, every ICE agent in the country will need to wear a body camera, according to a new policy from the agency's acting director. It comes on the heels of a number of deadly shootings this year at the hands of ICE officers. And NORAD now says it's intercepted two civilian aircraft around the president's Bedminster, New Jersey estate. This is ABC News.
2: They cut off the horn.
6: Hopefully this just saves their life from the poachers.
7: Absolutely.
6: Though.
7: It's an important step that we have to take.

0: covered his eyes. Now they're gonna slowly get him go down. You can see the dart right there.
1: If they fall incorrectly, they can actually crush themselves.
2: Guys, we need an NCS.
3: Let's get ready.
4: One, two, three.
3: Keep going.
5: Keep all the way over. Beautiful. Okay, we can come back up again.
4: Ready?
2: Go.
4: 1, 2, 3.
3: Cool.
4: You got it on?
2: That's it.
1: The vets rush in to supply oxygen.
4: There you go.
1: And prep for the procedure. Every second is precious.
6: I need that bottom leg out.
4: Here we go.
1: Every movement is precise, with guards standing watch.

0: under anesthesia with expert precision. Team removes the horns, making the rhinos less tempting targets for poachers who would otherwise hack them off with axes, knives, or machetes. These are the last lands, the national parks around the world that need to be saved.
1: This is ABC News Nightline.
2: This is a story about conservation and greed.
0: We covered the rhino horn trade for nearly half a century.
3: China has passed a law making the trade illegal, but it seems to be having little effect.
0: All around the world.
4: In Asia, they're used for aphrodisiacs and medicines. In the Middle East, dagger handles.
0: Through the 1990s, most of the coverage was about poachers who removed the horns after killing the rhino.
5: They're now dangerously close to extinction in Nepal.
6: What will you do if you catch the person who did this?
7: I would do the same thing as he did my rhino. They kill even the small baby.
0: But in the past decade or so, a dramatic shift. Horns are now being sawed off not by poachers, but by governments and private advocates using darts instead of guns, cutting them off safely before the killers arrive.
8: These horns, they're going to store them in a vault. You can imagine there's hundreds of them from years of dehorning. They put a mark, a line at the top of his back, so when the helicopters and the planes go over the top, they don't dart the same one, so they don't do it twice. So now the big pressure right now is to try to prepare him to wake up.
9: So you can see she was dehorned before. The top of her horn's flat there, so she was dehorned a while ago, probably a year ago.
0: Rhinos do use their horns to defend themselves and dig for food and water. But on property where most of them are dehorned, horns are not so essential. And this sawing does not hurt them at all. Rhino horn is made of keratin, the same material as human fingernails. There are no nerves, no blood supply, and the horn grows back.
9: They'll start moving their ears when they're about to stand up, so that this little girl here is about to get up.
8: So how long is it going to take them when they stand up before they can walk?
9: Straight away.
8: Right away?
9: Straight away. Yep, we've completely reversed all of the drugs. It's hard to watch, but it's a necessary evil.

0: This type of dehorning was popularized in the early 2000s by one man.
1: John Hume is a rhino farmer.
2: John Hume, owner of the largest private rhino farm in the world.
3: John Hume has over 1,000 head in his farm in the Northwest Province in South Africa.
0: John Hume, a wealthy South African real estate tycoon, began collecting, breeding, and essentially farming white rhinos in the 1990s. He said he began dehorning them as a form of conservation. But he was also very open about another goal: profit. He advocated for the legalization of the international rhino horn trade. The bulk of global demand is in China, where horns are still coveted for traditional medicine, even though their medical benefits are unproven.
4: The horns that Hume has accumulated could garner nearly $300 million.
5: I think it is silly not to sell the horn.
0: He believed that if he could flood the market, it would lower prices and undercut the poachers.
6: Would a legalized trade really force the poachers out of business?
0: His extraordinary investment garnered massive attention. Even TED Talks.
7: And cynics are saying in conservation circles, well, John Hume is only in it for the money.
8: I don't mind those people pointing fingers at me, but quite frankly, that is what the rhino needs.
0: By 2015, as global numbers fell, Hume had collected and bred nearly 2,000 white rhinos on his farm, almost 15% of the species' global population. Hume argued that if you were allowed to sell horn legally from rhinos he had already dehorned safely, the profits could fuel a massive breeding effort. More money, he said, meant more rhinos.
8: If I make this enormous amount of money, which I'm supposed to be going to make if I sell the horn, not only will I be able to breed a lot more rhino, but my peers in the country who own rhinos will be able to breed a lot more rhinos.
0: But the global ban remained. Horns could not be sold.
9: I need that bottom leg out.
10: Here we go. That's fine.
11: Without dehorning, they wouldn't be here.
12: Well,
11: the numbers would be reduced.
12: Yeah, look, it would make our jobs a lot harder. You know, before we were dehorning, there wasn't a night that we weren't out on some sort of operation with infiltrations. Sometimes we'd have multiple teams of poachers entering the reserves. We didn't sleep. It was like literally being in a war zone all day, every day.
0: But poaching in some places has surged again. In South Africa, nearly 200 rhinos were poached in the first half of 2025. 75% of them were poached here in Kruger National Park.
13: The number of poachers that are coming in, that number's gone up.
14: The pressure's really skyrocketed recently.
15: At the moment, it's a big problem, especially in the Kruger National Park. Poaching, it started and picked up with a very great speed.
0: This anti-poaching special operations official is undercover.
16: Why is it that we cannot show your face?
15: They will definitely target me.
16: The hunting down of rhinos, why is it getting worse?
15: One of the main reasons that there's so much killings at this stage is there was a riot in Mozambique.
0: Mozambique shares a long border with Kruger. After a disputed election in 2024, civil unrest swept the country. Amidst the chaos, thousands of inmates escaped the country's prisons.
15: Over 2,000 prisoners escaped from Mozambique prisons, and most of them were poachers.
0: A few months later, Kruger saw a spike in poaching.
15: The last 3-4 months, we really struggle and lose a lot of rhinos.
16: There's better technology. There's helicopters flown over the top. The fences are better, but nevertheless, they're still able to get in and kill.
15: The poachers are not really, really scared of all these things. They take their life on risk to go and make money. Today you've arrested two. Tomorrow there's four. One will take their place.
0: His information comes from informants, poachers who are paid to give authorities tips on other poachers.
10: Hey, Bob, can you hear me?
17: Perfectly, yeah.
10: I think that informant came through. We're going to be able to talk to a poacher.
17: All right, I'm rolling A.
18: Camera speed. Camera speed.
19: How old are you now?
20: It's 24.
19: 24. Do you have any guilt about killing these endangered animals?
20: Sometimes I feel mara.
21: You dance expensive. 12 of the world's greatest dancers will live together and compete to become a pro dancer on the next season of Dancing with the Stars.
22: Game time, baby. I've put everything on the line for this.
23: This is my dream.
22: I want to see you fight for it.
23: That could be on Dancing with the Stars tomorrow.
22: Please.
23: There are three victims we know of. The suspect is female, white, late 20s.
24: Female serial killers.
25: They kill for power, control.
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42: 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We're tracking several stories breaking this evening. In the flood zone, the painstaking search for the missing continues.
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45: Yeah.
40: It's the Emmy-nominated show you're just gonna love and want more of.
46: Yeah, I like that. Yeah.
43: And
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40: Prime with Lindsay Davis.
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9: The undercover operative hopes to turn this poacher into an informant. We're told to call him Armstrong.
10: How was it that you got into this work?
9: And the more money the poachers make, the harder it is to give it up.
10: How many rhinos do you think you've killed now in your life?
11: Five or six
10: rhinos.
11: Yes.
9: And in many places, the dream that dehorning would be a long-lasting deterrent is fading away.
12: One, two, three.
10: Has dehorning worked in order to stop you from poaching and killing the rhinos?
11: Uh-uh.
9: Now, even the stumps are enough.
10: The officials and those people that are trying to protect the rhinos, when they cut with a chainsaw, they don't cut all the way down to the skull of the rhino. When you took them off, you took a chainsaw and cut right down, really, into the skull. Is that true?
11: Hey, wasi singani oranjani siya bulala wasi stokona kthola lemali.
13: Money is money. Everybody is looking for money.
9: And all that money John Humes was looking for never came. The sale of rhino horns is still illegal. His dream never happened.
14: I've used all my life savings.
9: His finances crumbled.
14: And I finally run out of money.
9: Forcing him to sell his farm and the nearly 2,000 rhinos living there. And just recently, the man who popularized dehorning was arrested. Charged with selling his horns on the same black market the poachers use. If found guilty, the 82-year-old John Hume could face up to 7 years in prison. It is a dramatic fall. But while his story may be unraveling, the story of his rhinos is not. The NGO that bought his farm is now moving his rhinos to protected parks across Africa, including here and Bulule.
15: It's a very expensive operation that we run here, but it's proven itself to be incredibly successful.
9: To repopulate areas where the species have been decimated. These rhinos, in fact, came from Hume's farm a few months ago. Then there are the babies. Here in the world's largest rhino orphan sanctuary. Poachers rarely shoot newborns because their horns are too small until they're about 6 months old. Nevertheless, when the mother is killed, the calf is left to die.
16: Orphans that came here, if they did not have a chance to go somewhere else, they stayed in the same place, would they survive?
17: No, sir, they won't survive. Predators will definitely go for them. Hyenas, lions, starvation.
9: Petronel Nuvot is the CEO of Care for Wild, the official name for this place.
17: We now releasing them and see how they utilize the area, how they become rhinos that they're supposed to be.
9: From the perimeter, it looks a bit like a fortress.
17: We need to protect them and secure them. Canine unit, mounted unit, rhino monitors, reaction teams.
18: Have you tracked down poachers?
19: We usually find a snare around our place where we make sure that we move them away.
9: With rhinos, the females are known as cows, males as bulls. We're on the search for one bull named Tyson, who survived a brutal attack back in 2016 in Kruger National Park. After his mother was killed, he was helicoptered here.
17: Yeah, he lost his mom in a poaching situation, and then we looked after him through this rehabilitation.
9: He's now grown up, but looking at his face, you can see a serious new wound. This time, he was not attacked by a poacher, but from another bull.
20: Do you have any idea what happened to him?
17: Looks like a proper fight, and I think he lost the fight.
9: Petano says Tyson has appeared to be anxious ever since he arrived here after losing his mother.
21: So we got the medic team, so they can try to help him. Depends on his wounds.
9: There were worries that because of his condition, he could not protect himself. But he has.
22: On that side, or that big tree.
17: This bull has been with us for a good 8 years. So he's becoming a real dominant bull as well. So now they're fighting for territory.
18: Now they're out in the real world, and so they get in fights. This is good news.
17: This is good news for us. In the rehabilitation phases and release, rewild phases, this is definitely some of the blocks that we can tick and say, that's a good thing. Why we come out to treat, we must be mindful that they're endangered. We must be mindful that every rhino counts. Dr. Oscar, stand by for Papa One.
23: Are you still down there, Papa One, because they found it at other site?
17: There you go, my boy. There you go. That's okay. Gooi my eerste sarin, Dwayne. Just soft movements, guys. Soft movements. It's really something to see. The brutal force is massive.
18: Are you going to try to do some treatment for him?
17: Yeah, we just want him to calm down because he's really on edge. What I see at the moment is a very skittish bull that might just run away or might just run this way.
18: He knows you, but he doesn't know us.
17: Yes.
18: So should we back off further?
17: If you can, I think it will help him. It was a raw, open, big wound, and you could see his skull, and the granulation is back. It's basically closed. I will leave the wound.
9: Tyson is a survivor. But since the day his mother was killed, nearly 6,000 other southern white rhinos have been lost to poachers.
17: The other rhino moved off with a baby.
18: What is the total number of rhinos you have like this?
17: I can't say it on the camera. Remember, the poachers will also know. Yeah.
9: Here, a rhino's past does not define its future. These orphans are giving birth to the next generation of these endangered creatures.
17: When they flew her in, she was about as big as her baby now.
18: We have some orphans that were flown in here, saved, and now they've given birth to another baby. It's the first time we saw a baby of an orphan.
17: For her to, even with all of that, give birth, it's a miracle.

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6: Hey, little guy.
4: 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Idiot. Now in theaters.
7: Nerd.
4: These troopers.
8: This is the second time you've tried to kill Farva in a week.
4: Are reporting for duty.
9: No new info on the guy who did it.
10: Oh, so it couldn't have been a woman?
11: Yeah. Sexist.
9: Non-sexist.
11: Women could be criminals.
12: You ever see Ocean's 8?
11: Enough.
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25: I met Joel. 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
32: Traveling with the president in Abu Dhabi, I'm Karen Travers. 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You're streaming ABC News Live.
33: Hello, I'm Andrew Dimbert. Here are some top headlines we're watching at ABC News Live at this hour. It is a sweltering start to the work week with millions coast to coast dealing with dangerous heat. On top of that, we're tracking storms in the Midwest and fire weather out west. Here's meteorologist Leslie Lopez.
34: That's right. The heat and humidity persisting along the East Coast. Take a look at New York. I mean, this is what it looked like today and this afternoon. And it looks nice, although what you can't tell from this photo is that it's very hot and very humid outside. We have temperatures sitting at 92 degrees. That's the heat index. 97 into Baltimore, 97 over into Washington, D.C. And that heat will continue in some places all the way through next week. That'll be Washington, D.C. Not much relief for you, although we're going down some, still hanging on to 95 degrees by Wednesday. Huge relief for New York City. By next week, it's going to feel so much nicer. Wednesday down 81 degrees, and that temperature just keeps going down and gets even nicer by the time we're hitting into about Thursday, Friday. Very pretty. Chicago, ominous clouds off into the distance. We have severe weather threats.
35: From ABC News, I'm Mike Dubusky. Fire officials in Utah now say they've recovered the bodies of those two helicopter pilots who died in a crash while trying to fight the wildfires raging in that state. Sheriff Nathan Curtis says the helicopter was in an area with a steep terrain when it crashed on Friday.
36: The terrain is over 7,000 feet in elevation, steep. It's a lot of brush in there, a lot of trees. When we first got there, we could see two different plumes of smoke. One from the crash site, one from an active fire coming towards us.
35: Some 97 fires are currently burning through the U.S., mostly in the west. Meanwhile, Massachusetts residents are still digging out from a strong storm from last night that's being blamed for downed trees, power outages, even a partially collapsed building. Springfield Mayor Dominic Sarno.
37: Right now, it looks like we've suffered a microburst and heavy straight-line winds. We've yet to determine if it was a tornado-type effort.
35: Iranian state media says no negotiations are taking place between the U.S. and Iran, with senior government officials saying the Strait of Hormuz will never fully reopen until the U.S. corrects its behavior. Even still, President Trump told Axios today that the U.S. is semi-negotiating with Iran and that the country's economy is in bad shape as a result of the war. ABC News chief Washington correspondent Jonathan Carl says it comes as the Pentagon faces a shortage in munitions, especially Patriot missiles.
38: The way the Patriot missile works is it takes out an incoming missile, but you shoot on average two Patriot missiles to take down a single missile that is coming in. $4 million, $8 million. Sometimes there's a third missile that has to be fired. Incredibly costly and very time-consuming to replace.
35: Meanwhile, Israeli Prime Minister Benjamin Netanyahu is rejecting the latest Gaza peace proposal. 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
35: Jalapenos tainted with salmonella are once again sparking warnings from health officials. The USDA now saying the peppers may be in wraps, burritos, enchiladas, and salads sold at stores including Kroger, Walmart, and Albertsons. Meanwhile, it's flesh-eating bacteria that's raising concern around the Gulf Coast, with authorities saying not to go in the water if you have open cuts or wounds. ABC News medical contributor Dr. Alok Patel.
2: It is important to note that this is rare, but cases are on the rise because what scientists believe, this deadly bacteria named Vibrio vulnificus is actually increasing in number as waters are warming.
35: Serious infections can also result from eating raw or undercooked shellfish. The multi-agency manhunt in New York State is now over after police overnight announced the arrest of a man suspected of killing his 70-year-old father and setting fire to his family's home.
3: New York State police announced 32-year-old Thomas Ryan is now in custody. Authorities say Ryan prompted a multi-agency four-day manhunt after his father's body was found inside a home in Greenville, New York. Investigators say Ryan was seen on doorbell camera footage running there from the burning home. Police are expected to give an update later today on how they caught up with Ryan and any details on any possible charges.
35: ABC's Rhiannon Alley. And two people are dead, including a five-month-old baby, after a boat collapsed in New York Harbor overnight near the Statue of Liberty. The NYPD says they have a man in custody on reckless endangerment charges. Mike Dubusky, ABC News.
5: Up to the camera, dog.
6: As soon as he got it, you know, everybody was walking around with him. Everybody always taking videos.
7: It's a true encapsulation of who this person was at that age, living in Miami, being a star football player.
5: Take off your shirt.
8: Yeah, he was always filming. He had to be in front of the cameras. He had to be recording him dancing.
6: If you look at him, you know, it may be a little intimidating, but
9: he was a great person. He had a great heart, great spirit.
10: His smile could just light up the room when he came in. He made everybody laugh.
11: It was just, he had a soft heart and really loved people. You could see this huge guy that looks, you know, this football player. But for me, I looked past that. I knew the soft side of him. That's the brother I remember.
12: Brian Paddock came from a big family. He had an even larger extended family when you consider the football team, the people in his life and community who looked up to him.
11: My mom, she's from Haiti.
14: Like most parents, to be successful in this country, you know, you have the dream, the American dream, that come in and work hard.
8: It was quite a struggle for my mom, you know, single parent home, you know, and try to make ends meet.
11: It's a total of 9 children. So there were 6 boys and 3 girls. Brian was the last of the 9.
8: He was never called Brian at home.
11: We never called him Brian. Everybody outside knew of him as Brian, but we knew him as Sydney.
12: Brian Pettit, like a lot of people in Miami, didn't have it easy. They moved around a lot, spent a lot of time in Little Haiti and the North Miami.
7: Brian and his brothers, they were sports crazy. For them, it was a way to get away from some of the troubles in the neighborhoods that they lived in.
14: Sports was for us pretty much our only way to get to college, to afford college. That's why part of the reason why we worked so hard at it.
4: When I first met Brian, I was just like, wow, this guy is unbelievable talent.
13: Brian physically was so gifted in high school. You knew this was somebody who could play at a high level in college.
7: Brian was heavily recruited out of high school.
14: But he knew he wanted to stay in this region, he wanted to stay in this area, but it ultimately came down to being close to his mom.
7: There was only one school for Brian, and that was the University of Miami.
15: He swarmed and brought down Brian Paddock.
16: He has a motor that will not stop.
17: Miami Hurricanes in the early 2000s, hands down, is the best team of all time.
18: Brian Padda was a high-performing player on a team that was highly regarded.
7: A lot of people think he would have had a long, substantial career in the NFL.
4: With Brian, his biggest hope was to make it to the NFL, be as successful as possibly can be, in order for him to take care of his family.
19: The big baby. He'll be sitting in the locker and like he'll just be laughing, like, what are you laughing at? What you laughing at? And he'll be listening to a message his mom just left for him. And she'd be like, boy, I dream you today. And like, it used to make me laugh too.
20: She babied him. I mean, she loved him so much, you know what I mean? And we all did.
4: Brian would be on the phone with his mom. Every single day they talked, he always made sure he checked in with her.
21: This trajectory that Brian Padda was on was not his alone. His mother, she was on this journey with him.
22: What are you making?
23: Oh, man, I'm cooking this fish for dinner.
22: What? Fish.
21: He was going to experience the American dream, which is to have a better life than your parents had and to share that with them. And that whole trajectory was just derailed.
24: Navigate police,
25: that's fire.
24: Hello.
25: The emergency.
24: Hello.
25: Hello.
24: Yeah.
25: Hello.
24: What happened there?
25: Somebody got shot. The guy's on the ground. I don't know where he's bleeding from, but he's on the ground, man.
7: When police arrive, they start cordoning off the area. At some point, Miami-Dade police realizes that they need an assistant state's attorney's office representative to be there. They phone Herbert Walker, who was on call that night.
26: By the time I got to the scene, you could already see people beginning to gather around it.
13: The night of the shooting, there was just a lot of police lights, people in the area, everybody wanting to find out what happened. And everybody sort of calling each other, what's going on, what happened.
26: After the initial incident, I remember meeting with friends and family members just to gather information. My experience as a prosecutor, time is of the essence, and the clock

0: house.
1: I was scared myself, and nobody knows what happened. I thought somebody was trying to kill me, too.
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3: 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Police is on the way.
2: No, you don't.
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2: Get out of my house.
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7: I have seen every scam in the book, I thought.
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5: Get the out of our house.
9: Fox Hollow is like a killing field.
10: When the documentary came out, we immediately began getting leads. There is another suspect, and it wasn't Mark Goodyear.
11: We're so close to solving this. We just need the one person who connects everything.
12: So when I interview Mark this time, what should I ask him?
10: Ask him if he'll talk to me.
13: Now more than ever, America needs a laugh.
14: This guy's kind of cute.
15: Hey, little guy.
13: Oh! Idiots. Now in theaters. These troopers.
16: This is the second time you've tried to kill Farva in a week.
13: Are reporting for duty.
17: No new info on the guy who did it.
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19: 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Sexist!
17: Non-sexist.
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17: Enough!
13: Super Troopers 3, rated R. Meow playing only in theaters.
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44: I would say we've interviewed more than 100 people. We've gathered more than 5,000 police documents. Anything we've been able to get our hands on has helped us in our investigation to this point.
43: A star player on a major college football team. Murdered near campus, just a few months shy of the NFL draft.
46: Brian Pato was an outstanding defensive lineman with UM and was being talked about as an NFL prospect until about 7:30 tonight when he was shot and killed in the parking lot of his apartment building. A woman believed to be Pata's mother, wearing a UM jersey with his number on it, collapsed as she rushed to the scene. Other family and friends were overcome by the news.
43: In the weeks leading up to Brian Pata's death, his family had noticed some things that made them think that

0: Brian thought something bad was going to happen to him.
1: I last saw Brian that Sunday on the 4th.
2: Yeah.
1: I cooked a huge meal for him. My mom and I, he came over. And he just seemed kind of just really mellow, quiet.
2: He just spaced out. Mm-hmm. And his head was down the whole time, kept rubbing his hair, and his hair was in front of his face, just kept rubbing his head like this.
3: His spirit was off. We don't know. He couldn't explain it.
1: And I remember him leaving, and he said, "Thank you, sis," and gave me a big hug. It seemed like he was so far away from me, but he was literally right there. I was like, "Okay, I love you. I'll see you soon." And not knowing that would be my last conversation with him.
0: November 7th, 2006, pretty average day for Brian. He and his teammate, Eric Moncour, decide that they're going to go register for spring classes.
2: We went over, we registered for classes, and then we went over and got something to eat. After that, we went back to the HEC athletic facility. We had a great day of practice.
4: After practice, we were told by one of Brian's teammates, Chris Zellner, that he was in the locker room.
0: There was a call that Chris Zellner overheard where it seemed like somebody was threatening Brian.
5: Just happened to be just me and Brian left in the locker room, and then he received the phone call. It started off as a normal call, and then it started getting heated. Brian started to say, like, "You, if you want to come see me, you know where the I'm at. You." They hung up. I looked over, I didn't want to be too nosy, and I was just like, "Hey man, are you good? Like, you straight?" So that was the angriest I've ever seen Brian Powder, like, ever.
0: After practice is done, Brian gets in his car, he's heading home, he sees some of the younger teammates, he offers them a ride home, and drops them off.
4: Brian arrives home around 6:57. He's on the phone with his brother Fednall. And he says to him, "I'm going to let you go now. I just pulled in."
0: Brian pulls into the parking lot in front of his apartment complex and exits his car. Within, police estimate, probably 2 minutes of that, he gets shot in the head.
4: Brian's girlfriend, Jada Brody, says she heard a bang and people arguing. Jada goes outside to investigate. She sees Brian Pata laying face down on a sidewalk, feet from his car. She thinks he's joking because he's a jokester and realizes that there's a pool of blood around his head.
6: There's police cars, fire rescue everywhere. They basically gave me the quick overview of what had happened and told me that Mr. Pata was found face down on the sidewalk. I saw a large black male just about 20 feet from the entrance to his apartment. There appeared to be an entrance wound to the back of the head, and it was a single shot. Based upon the fact that we didn't find any shell casings, it was suspected that it would have been a smaller caliber revolver-style handgun.
0: It was clearly not done as a robbery. They found Brian's wallet. There were 9 $100 bills still in it. His cell phone, like, no one had stolen anything.
6: To me, this might have been more in the line of a hit, a targeted assassination, if you will.
7: All through the night, the police canvassed the Colony Apartments, knocking on every door. But they turned up no eyewitnesses. There was no security camera footage. There was no obvious trace of the killer other than the bullet that had pierced Brian's skull.
3: It was the worst feeling I ever had in my whole life. As an older brother, you always want to protect your younger brothers. And I felt like I wasn't there to protect them. It was awful. Awful.
7: Who could have wanted a rising football star with a promising future dead? Detectives began asking questions that night, asking Brian's family and teammates if he had any enemies, if he'd been in any fights, if he was worried for his safety. Turns out, the answer to all of those questions was yes.
8: What's the most honored and awarded streaming news program?
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10: So impressive.
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32: Game time, baby.
33: I've put everything on the line for this.
34: This is my dream.
35: I want to see you fight for it.
36: That could be on Dancing with the Stars tomorrow.
37: Now more than ever, America needs a laugh.
38: This guy's kind of cute.
39: Hey, little guy.
37: Oh. Idiots. Now in theaters.
38: Nerd!
37: These troopers.
40: This is the second time you've tried to kill Farva in a week.
37: Are reporting for duty.
41: No new info on the guy who did it.
42: Oh, so it couldn't have been a woman?
38: Yeah. Sexist!
41: Not sexist.
38: Women could be criminals.
40: You ever see Ocean's 8?
38: Enough!
37: Super Troopers 3, rated R. Meow playing only in theaters.
43: This is Miami. There's a dangerous, sexy, cool reputation in this town.
44: You entered in the game.
43: And if you are a college football player at the University of Miami,
44: game time, family serious.
43: You are going to get caught up in that fast living lifestyle very quickly.
44: But you notice your boy, entertainer. Big battle. You know what I'm saying? Just showing y'all my cars or whatnot. The dunk, baby.
45: Yeah. That was Brian. Yeah. Yeah, he was that flashy.
44: Check you out on my inside. You check me out. Ooh, wee.
45: He was very flashy.
46: Back in the days, I used to do all the UM players' cars.
44: Hey, Brown. This DJ dunk.
46: Brian came to the shop. This is what he wanted right here. This is his favorite color right here. Candy Apple Gold, the serve look. He loved that.
4: Ryan's love of cars came during a time when a lot of kids his age were doing a lot of the same thing.
44: Do it.
4: He had a great joy of buying old classic cars, fixing them up, and then flipping them on the internet.
44: Just showing y'all my work, what I could do to my cars. Flamed out good.
4: He enjoyed that aspect of taking something, making it beautiful, and then trying to get a buck off of it.
3: That was one of the things that Brian wanted to do once he got successful and got paid in the pros, is open up a car shop.
44: Jamming to that Rick Ross. On our way to my apartment now. US 1 going south.
0: In 2006, MTV Cribs was a show that was still popular.
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0: I thought, well, this would be really cool if we could start doing this with local athletes and sort of make it a local story. I was working for the Miami Herald. I was a high school slash college football writer. And because of my long relationship with Brian Potter, I just felt like he was the perfect candidate. Because he was one of those top ranked players who didn't feel like he was too big for you. He wanted to help tell his story. I attached a microphone with a tape recorder to Brian's shirt, and we recorded it.
5: What up, y'all? This is my crib. I'm Brian Potter, University of Miami, defensive tackle.
6: What's up?
5: If you walk in, this is a, you know, it's a townhouse, 2-bedroom, 2.5 bathroom. It's a living room. You know, we got not that much stuff, but it's decent for athletes. I broke the TV. I kind of spilled juice on it. So no TV there, but a cable box. Check out the kitchen. You know, we keep it clean. You know, probably got one dish in here, one cup. Going upstairs to the room. This is my room. You know, it's all right. It's not, you know, spectacular or nothing like that, but this is a little collage of me and my girl.
4: Jada Brody was, at the time of Brian's death, his girlfriend. They had been together for exactly a year. She had moved into his apartment earlier that summer.
7: I introduced Brian to his girlfriend, Jada. My name is Dave Howell, and I was friends and teammates with Brian Petter. We were at an on-campus party, and he ended up noticing her from, like, afar. And he was just like, you know, who's that? I was like, oh, I know her. I went to high school with her. Her name is Jada. He was just like, you know, can you hook us up? And I introduced them.
3: That's Jada?
8: Yeah.
3: Brian was not, you know, some serial dater and all that. He was a typical college student. And I think at that point, he just kind of settled down a little bit, wanted to, you know, to take this relationship a little more serious with Jada.
9: They had their fights. They had their love. They were just a typical college couple.
10: The day that he was killed, the night before, they were celebrating their 1-year anniversary. So it seemed like they were, you know, they were on cloud nine to me.
8: According to what she told detectives, Jada was in the apartment cleaning out her dog's kennel. She told police that she heard an argument outside, possibly Brian's voice, and went to see what was going on. She saw Brian lying on the ground. At first, she thought he was playing a prank. Then she saw blood around his head. Jada said she ran back upstairs to call 911.
11: You never know who might be a possible suspect, and at that point, everybody's a suspect.
8: One of the things that police looked into and that we looked into as well were some conflicts that Brian apparently had with Jada's family. The police found that in the spring of 2006, Jada told her father, Jerry, that Brian had broken up with her because he suspected her of cheating on him. Jerry told police that he then called Brian to warn him not to speak disrespectfully about his daughter. The conversation with Jerry led detectives to Jada's twin brother, Jerome. Jerome Brody had been in and out of jail for various offenses, and his father said that Jerome would have killed anyone who messed with the family.
11: You might have a situation where a brother, a sibling, might feel strongly enough that he might take matters into his own hands.
8: About a month after Brian's murder, Jada Brody's brother, Jerome Brody, ends up getting arrested in Boston. And as part of the arrest, police find some guns in a vehicle. Miami-Dade gets this information that they have those guns tested to see if they're a match to the bullet found in Brian's skull.
4: Miami-Dade police flew up to Boston, tried to speak with Jerome. He was unwilling to speak, but those guns that Jerome had didn't match any possibility to Brian.
11: We did our due diligence and...
12: ABC News, I'm Mike Dubusky. Major fires continue to burn across the western U.S. in California, Nevada, Washington State, and Utah. Fire crews in Utah now say they've been able to recover the remains of those two people who died in that fire helicopter crash on Friday. Iranian officials say the Strait of Hormuz won't fully reopen until the United States, quote, corrects its behavior. ABC News chief Washington correspondent Jonathan Carl says it comes as the U.S. military contends with a dwindling supply of air defense weaponry.
13: There is a serious and significant shortage of munitions in the U.S. military, particularly defensive weapons, weapons like the Patriot missile, and it will take, by one estimate, 3 years to build back to where we were before the start of the Iran war.
12: And Israeli Prime Minister Benjamin Netanyahu has rejected the latest Gaza peace proposal. This is ABC News.
14: Feels like home.

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3: Super Bowl 61 is coming.
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8: Let's go! 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
9: Why'd you mean...
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11: Are you ready?
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3: Unleash.
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23: When the documentary came out, we immediately began getting leads. There is another suspect, and it wasn't Mark Goodyear.
24: We're so close to solving this. We just need the one person who connects everything.
25: So when I interview Mark this time, what should I ask him?
23: Ask him if he'll talk to me.
3: This week, the multi-state foodborne outbreak investigations and the historic drought conditions impacting water for hundreds of thousands of Americans. Plus, the war with Iran, where things stand. World News Tonight with David Muir is the number one newscast in America.
26: Brian Patta, a defensive lineman for the Miami Hurricanes.
27: Brian Patta was shot and killed.
28: And Brian Patta with us. Great leader.
29: A team leader.
30: A selfless, fun-loving kid. Teachers loved him.
31: A tragedy. We miss Brian Patta.
32: Brian was laid to rest at the New Birth Baptist Church in Miami.
33: The amount of people that was coming in, I think it was like over 2,000 people.
34: I remember a mom passing out, crying.
35: Passed out completely.
34: Yeah, completely passed out.
36: A lot of our teammates was there. You know, it was a sad day, man.
34: It was a hard day, seeing a lot of teammates break down and start crying. It was a really tough day for the University of Miami.
3: Look at this moment here.
37: At the first game after Brian's murder, the team kneeled for a moment of prayer and silent reflection midfield with this big banner.
3: Brian Patta's image, the slain Hurricane teammate, a banner that fans made, and the team gathering around it at midfield.
36: That was rough. We were just, like, numb, you know? Like, you didn't feel like playing no football, you know what I mean? Like, the teammate just got killed.
32: Months before Brian was murdered, one of his friends had purchased for him a suit to wear to draft day.
34: Brian had picked us out to wear in his draft, and they had it all out. And that's when it hit me. Then just looking at that, it's supposed to be the best night of his life. And this is the worst. You got to bury him in it.
37: There's an alternate universe in which this tragedy doesn't occur, where Brian Patta goes on to the NFL, and he would have been a multimillionaire. It would have been another Miami Hurricanes American dream story.
36: Everybody wanted to find out what happened. Just a lot of questions. Who did this? Who would have wanted to kill Brian Patta?
32: In the hours after Brian's murder, the Miami football team decided to bring all of the players back to the athletic center, the Heck Center, to brief them all on what had happened. The one glaring thing that people noticed was that there was one player not there.
34: Brian had an issue with one player on the team, and that was Rashawn Jones. He didn't like him. He didn't get along. He's not a good person.
37: Brian Pata's name was buzzing at that time. There was a lot of talk about his future, a lot of hype about him going into the NFL draft. Rashawn Jones was more of a background player. You didn't hear his name a whole lot.
0: Rashawn Jones was a safety on the football team, a defensive back. Really didn't play very much.
1: I looked at him as like a cool young guy, jokester. You could tell by the way he worked on the field. He was somebody who was passionate about the game.
2: He was a ladies man. I mean, I knew every time I seen him, he was trying to, you know, get at the girls.
4: In the early days of the investigation, police came across a specific beef that Brian had with Rashawn, and it was largely over Jada Brody, Brian's girlfriend.
1: Prior to Brian and Jada being in a relationship, it was rumored that Rashawn and Jada had some form of relationship. That is what the friction that was there between Brian and Rashawn.
4: According to some of Brian's teammates, there would be taunting about, you know, she's my girl. There was definite jealousy and factors there that put those two at odds over who she liked, who she was dating, and what her history was with both guys.
34: He just said that the guy kept trying to fight him, and so they kept getting to these little fights.
0: In 2004, there was an incident between Rashawn and Brian that had happened on campus in one of their dorm rooms.
1: The dorm fight, me, Brian, and Eric were walking up to Eric's room. And at that time, we saw Rashawn leaving out of the room. We were just kind of like confused, like, why is he in there?
36: I don't know. He said he was looking for DVDs. He was trying to apologize to me, but you know, I really didn't want to, like, hear it. You know, I was just tired. I was ready to go to sleep because I had to be up in a few hours.
1: Rashawn ends up trying to, you know, leave out of the room. And then Brian ended up punching Rashawn. And me and Eric kind of looked at each other like, did this really just escalate, like, that fast?
36: I broke it up when Rashawn was walking out. He told Brian he might as well go ahead and clip up.
4: They heard Rashawn say to Brian, you better clip up, meaning that he better get a gun.
36: I was like, y'all about to shoot each other right now? Get the out of my room. Like, you know what I mean? I'm about to go to sleep. Like, I'll holler at you.
34: Rashawn Jones threatened Brian, so you never take anybody who threatened your life lightly like that.
36: I don't think that he looked at that as like a threat. I mean, he never really mentioned it after. You know what I mean?
4: Here's what we had learned about Rashawn. Rashawn had conflicts with Brian. He would have known the Hurricanes' practice schedule and what time Brian would arrive home. According to the police report, there were no eyewitnesses to the shooting. No murder weapon was ever found. And there was no record of any physical evidence linking Rashawn to the crime.
5: Clearly the name Rashawn Jones came up, but it was on a list of many names that we were looking at.
32: Initially, police looked into a broad string of incidents involving the Miami football team, but they weren't able to make any connection to Brian's shooting. As the investigation continued and police widened their search, they realized there was a long list of people who may have wanted to harm Brian.
37: At one point, the police had been alerted by a jailhouse snitch that his cellmate had allegedly confessed to him one night.
4: As part of vetting, the police had the informant take a polygraph.
6: You dance expensive. 12 of the world's greatest dancers will live together and compete to become a pro dancer on the next season of Dancing with the Stars.
7: Game time, baby. I've put everything on the line for this.
8: This is my dream.
7: I want to see you fight for it.
8: That could be on Dancing with the Stars tomorrow.
9: This is the worst case I've ever seen. It's the nightmare.
10: Really disturbing.
11: The murder of Angie Dodge.
12: When you have a child that's murdered, life just gets shattered.
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14: 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The ultimate clue.
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14: 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Do this.
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57: Hi. My name is Peter Parker.
58: We used to know each other.
57: But the truth is, I'm not just Peter Parker. I'm Spider-Man.
58: God, that's cool. Here we go. And sometimes, Spider-Man has to do the hard thing, even if it breaks Peter Parker's heart.
59: Let's end this on a high note, huh?
60: Spider-Man, brand new day. Now playing. Rated PG-13. No arrests as of yet as police in Miami continue their investigation. Brian Pata, senior defensive lineman from Miami, gunned down at the age of 22.
37: The murder of Brian Pata took on mythological proportions in this town. It was like everybody had a different theory.
61: What's up, yeah?
32: We learned that Brian had a busy life. It wasn't just football and his girlfriend. He was involved in a lot of things.
62: The investigation at the start went in so many different directions.
1: There were so many different angles they were trying to go with. I felt like the police just didn't know which leads to really, truly go for.
37: It wasn't a limited field of suspects. You need to follow the evidence.
63: One of the tips that came into the Miami-Dade police was that if they wanted to find Brian Pata's killer, they needed to look for ties with the Zoe Pound gang.
5: Zoe Pound's a well-known gang in the Miami area. They were notorious for doing crimes of great violence. Zoe Pound was featured as one of the bad guys in one of the Will Smith, Martin Lawrence, Bad Boys movies.
64: Yo, dry off, sweetheart. That's Ice Pick. He said the Haitian Zoe Pound's about to do a rep. Let's move.
62: There is no indication that Brian was a member of this gang, but there were members of the Zoe Pound gang who told us that they were aware of Brian, that they knew him.
5: The homicide detectives weren't able to bring back anything that would tie a specific action of the Zoe Pound to this incident.
37: There was a lot of talk about Brian getting into fights with some pretty potentially dangerous characters.
65: Oh, boy.
37: It is not uncommon at all to see bad blood lead to fists being thrown in a nightclub in Miami.
62: A few months before Brian is killed, Brian and some of his teammates are at a club called Club Life. And they get into an altercation with some guys there who belong to a gang.
5: There was definitely a physical confrontation.
62: Brian's throwing punches and he's clearly involved in the fight. And as they are leaving, members of this gang are telling them, we're going to come after you for this. And one of the teammates with Brian at the time is calling Brian and telling him that, you know, someone's got a hit out on us.
37: At first, Brian was definitely worried about these guys. His girlfriend found him sleeping in the closet where he kept his shotgun. And I think that was certainly a reasonable indication of concern or fear or paranoia on Brian's part.
62: The Club Life investigation didn't seem to go anywhere, but then a few months later, the police got another promising lead, an alleged jailhouse confession.
63: There was a jailhouse informant. His name was Bernard Brinson. And he claimed that he was having a conversation with another inmate by the name of Emmanuel Jones. And Emmanuel Jones would end up telling him that he got paid to do a hit and that he believed that the person he got paid to do the hit on was Brian Patta.
37: They went and actually administered a lie detector test, and the jailhouse snitch passed the lie detector test.
63: Back in 2007, police had quickly ruled Emmanuel Jones out as a suspect.
37: There is evidence in the police records that that man had an alibi because he was in jail on November 7th, 2006.
63: But we discovered the police had the timeline of his arrest all wrong. That robbery took place in August 2006. But Jones wasn't actually arrested until December, a month after Brian's murder.
0: Miami police did not respond to our requests for comment.
62: Years later, I was able to actually track down the alleged confessor, Emmanuel Jones. And I got him on the phone, and I was trying to bring him back to that time period in 2006.
2: If someone were to say, hey, you confessed to this murder, do you remember where you were in November?
3: I was nowhere around no murder. I don't know anything about no murder.
63: They wrote he had an alibi. He was in jail for stealing a dirt bike in an armed robbery.
37: There was all this talk of jailhouse confessions and tales of professional hits. All of this just swirled because there was just this emptiness that the police couldn't fill.
4: You hear this person's the lead person, and next week someone else is the lead person.
6: When it took longer than 6 months, all of a sudden you're like, okay, like what's going on?
7: Now a tragedy that has no closure, no conclusion, and no answers. The murder of Brian Patta.
8: It takes too long to know who killed him. I don't know what to say anymore. Every day I'm talking, we try to call a detective to ask them questions. They don't want to pick up the phone. We leave them message. They don't call back.
32: It feels like Miami-Dade needed to do something new. Their hand was almost forced into doing something creative.
63: As a reporter, I try to stay out of the story. But sometimes the work you do to get the story and what you uncover changes it. That's exactly what happened here.
32: To my knowledge, this is the first time a police entity has ever reached out to ESPN for help with a case like this.
9: All right, let's go, let's go, let's go, come on!
10: Let's go!
11: Super Bowl 61 is coming.
9: Let's go, let's go, let's go!
11: And everyone's going.
12: Okay, let's go!
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24: In April of 2007, the NFL Draft was held at Radio City Music Hall.
16: The Chicago Bears take Greg Olsen, tight end, Miami.
28: Seeing those guys that he knew and get picked, it was real sad to watch.
29: Introduce yourself, man.
30: I am Greg Olsen. How you doing, Pat?
32: Greg Olsen and Brian were good friends on the team. After Brian's death, Greg Olsen went on to have an incredible NFL career and a long broadcast career after.
37: It reminds you of what could have been for Brian, the life that he could have lived.
24: It isn't entirely clear to us how this case ended up becoming a cold case. There was a ton of media attention at the time, but fell off.
38: The family reached a point that they were very frustrated with the police efforts to finding answers.
32: When you look at the police file, you see very, very little new inserts from 2010 to 2016. It was almost like nothing had been done. It's March of 2017, and the family is holding a joint press conference with Miami-Dade PD.
39: His head, his head. 10 years now. We don't hear nothing from my son.
32: Brian's mother turns very accusatory towards Miami-Dade police.
39: They don't work in the case of what? The system don't work. They have to say something. It's hurt me.
24: I think it was the pressure from the family that finally prompted the Miami-Dade Police Department to reach out to the media to see, okay, look, the family wants us to do something. Let's at least make the effort to put the word out there again and see if we can generate some leads.
40: Maybe now, 10 years later, somebody who might have information might be an adult now. Maybe they'll do the right thing and make that one phone call that we need.
32: So in the summer of 2017, Miami-Dade police reached out to ESPN in the hopes that we would produce a feature.
41: For this matchup tonight.
32: And we're hoping that it might trigger something in somebody watching it. We discussed it internally and thought, let's see if there's something more to this story than just a college game day piece.
42: You know, we're ready to kind of jump in with both feet and see what we can do to move the case forward, if you will.
43: That sounds great to me.
44: Yeah, that sounds awesome.
32: We would ask lots of questions. A lot of them they couldn't answer, but a lot of them they did.
45: What do you know, if anything, about maybe what led up to it, or if there was an argument or anything?
46: We don't know if he had bad blood with anybody. As of right now, we really don't have a motive.
24: One of the things that really drives me in an investigation is looking at, okay, the people who were supposed to be doing a good job at this, what did they do? I wanted to dig further into this.
32: Once we started putting in requests for actual police evidence and police files, it quickly became a little bit adversarial.
24: There are a lot of questions we have about witness interviews, phone records, and any other possible leads that you guys have gone down that we would love for you to share with us.
47: That's stuff that is, since it's still active, we can't disclose.
24: They did start to provide some documents, but the problem was giant sections of them were blacked out. If we didn't get the information, we couldn't tell a complete story.
32: Greg Cooper and Dean Jackson are members of a cold case unit in Utah. We realized we needed some out-of-house guidance on how we had perceived Miami-Dade's police work.
24: They're former investigators, law enforcement, and when they looked at this, they agreed. There were some of these angles that the police hadn't ruled out.
0: There was some redaction to those reports, so without having that information, it created questions about the investigation and how far it went, how thorough it was.
24: One of the things that I just can't get over with this is that there were some just basic omissions and errors in this that you would not think that a police department of that size would be making. It's like, you know, in 2006, there weren't text messages.
1: Did you guys look through Brian's texts from what was available on the physical phone?
47: I don't believe there was text messaging back then. That was the old style flip phones, you know, push to talk phones were the old things. I don't believe there was texting.
32: By the time we went back to them a year later, we had learned a lot about Brian's life. And at that point, we were asking them questions which they didn't even have answers to.
2: We were told by Chris Zellner, Brian's teammate, that in the locker room after practice, the day of the shooting, Brian was engaged in a very heated phone call. Was that call investigated?
46: I don't remember that individual's name. I don't think I personally interviewed him. Obviously, that's somebody that I would like to speak to also.
3: After we all got the news that Brian passed away, I immediately told the police officers, and they just kind of like, okay, thank you, we'll take that into consideration. And that was it. No follow-up questions, no like, do you think you heard anything? Do you think you heard a name? Nothing like that. I never heard from them ever again.
0: The caller that Chris Zellner had overheard is a cause for concern, in that it was never identified who the caller was or what the nature of the conversation was that should have been tracked down, identified, and interviewed.
24: When the police department was being reticent with us about information, that really made me curious because, well, you wanted us to do this, like you wanted this exposure. Well, what is it that you don't want to tell us?
4: It appeared as though the Miami-Dade police turned on the very people that they had recruited into this effort to help solve this cold case.
32: ESPN decided that the only way to try to get an unredacted copy of the files was to sue Miami-Dade Police.
5: So we're here on the case of ESPN Inc. versus Miami-Dade County et al., case number 2020-5029-C801.
32: Eventually, we were ruled against. But while on the stands, we were able to get several officers of Miami-Dade to admit.
9: Does MDPD know who killed Brian Potta?
11: Yeah, we have a strong belief as to who's responsible for his death.
24: And that revelation
13: From ABC News. I'm Mike Dabusky. Fire officials in Utah now say they've been able to recover the remains of those two firefighters who were killed in a helicopter crash on Friday while battling the Widemouth 2 blaze. Incident Commander Tyler Hecht.
15: We're still heavily involved in fire operations in and around the crash site. A lot of fire activity down near the I-70 corridor. And continuing to work fire operations down there.
13: He adds the NTSB is now investigating the crash. Meanwhile, the Northeast has to contend with strong storms. In Springfield, Massachusetts, officials are digging out from a storm last night that downed trees and knocked out power around the city. Mayor Dominic Sarno.
17: We've had heavy tree damage across the south side of the city. We're assessing the whole city. I have gotten word to city solicitor Steve Bonacani. I've declared a state of emergency.
13: No injuries or deaths have been reported. Hamas now says it remains committed to a 15-point peace proposal outlined by President Trump's Board of Peace, despite Prime Minister Benjamin Netanyahu saying Israel will reject the deal. ABC News Deputy Political Director Ben Siegel.
18: There's a lot of skepticism in Israel that Hamas would abide by the letter of this peace plan put forward by the Board of Peace that would call for it to drop its weapons, to give over its weapons in exchange for that phased withdrawal of Israeli troops from Gaza. And there is a reluctance here from the Israeli leaders to do this because they don't believe that Hamas is serious about that.
13: Meanwhile, NORAD says it's intercepted two civilian aircraft flying over the president's estate in Bedminster, New Jersey today. Los Angeles and parts of Southern California are currently experiencing Verizon service outages. According to the company, the disruption appears to be related to vandalism involving some of its fiber cables. You're listening to ABC News.
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13: Growing concern around flock cameras, with dozens of police officers now accused of using the technology inappropriately, most recently in Georgia. ABC's Olivia Rubin with more.
8: Six former Savannah Police Department employees, including four officers, are now under criminal investigation after being fired for allegedly misusing controversial surveillance cameras made by the company Flock. The employees allegedly using the system to make personal searches involving family and acquaintances. The high-tech AI-powered cameras read license plates and store that data for police departments to use. Over 120,000 deployed nationwide to help fight crime. They're on streetlights, bridges, and highways.
13: The search for answers is underway in New York right now, where last night a boat capsized near the Statue of Liberty, leaving a woman and a 5-month-old child dead. Now the boat captain, Manuel Hernandez, is in custody.
10: The investigators are looking into and trying to determine exactly what caused that boat to capsize. The Coast Guard says it's now looking into whether this may have been an illegal charter operation, essentially whether passengers were being carried for hire without meeting the federal requirements for that kind of trip.
13: ABC's Morgan Norwood. Mexico's health ministry now says there's no cyclospora outbreak in the country. That's where Taylor Farms grew the lettuce that's been linked to a cyclosporiasis outbreak here in the U.S. I'm Mike Dubosky, ABC News.
12: From the outside looking in, it was the kind of case that police should have been motivated to solve quickly. But that is not what happened. Instead, weeks turned into months, which eventually turned into years. And Brian's murder remained unsolved.
32: In November of 2020, our investigative team decided that we'd probably taken the case as far as we could to that point. That's when the digital story came out. The family was so appreciative that Brian's name was finally being talked about again, and some pressure, it seemed, would be put back on Miami-Dade police.
14: You may remember this case because Pata was a star football player for the University of Miami.
16: It's been over a decade, and the murder of Brian Pata is still unsolved.
19: In one of South Florida's most infamous unsolved murders, the shooting of a University of Miami lineman,
20: and it remains unsolved to this day.
21: We felt like that got the ball rolling again.
22: It opened it up big time.
12: Our story was the very first time that the public had been told that Rashawn Jones, a former teammate of Brian Pata's, was the person that police were considering most likely to have killed him.
23: One of the theories of Brian's murder definitely revolved around his teammate, Rashawn Jones. There was pretty open conflict between the two of them.
25: After reading the ESPN article and then just kind of putting this piece and this piece together to kind of make it make sense, I started to believe that there was definitely a capability of this being Rashawn.
32: I received a voicemail from Edric, Brian's older brother.
26: Hey, Dan, good morning. It's heating up really good. I think they're about to make an arrest soon.
24: 9 months after our story comes out, we get word that the Miami-Dade Police Department is moving to arrest Rashawn Jones.
21: I believe one of the catalysts was the ESPN article that came out. I think also the state prosecutor also getting a little more aggressive in his approach towards arresting someone.
24: They show up at a Dollar Tree warehouse in Ocala, Florida, where he's working, and they're waiting for him when he leaves work. And he's arrested.
0: Being placed under arrest.
1: Another exclusive tonight, the wife of a former UM football player coming to his defense after he was arrested for murder.
2: I heard them say, Rashawn Jones, put your phone down, you're under arrest.
3: Rashawn Jones' wife says he knows nothing about that night and doesn't know who killed Brian Pata.
2: He's not this person that they're trying to portray.
3: She says even though Jones and Pata had a history, it was resolved before his death.
2: He said it wasn't even at odds when Brian got killed. He's not a murderer. He's not.
4: An arrest in the 15-year-old cold case, the murder of a University of Miami football player. Brian Pata was fatally shot outside his apartment back in November of 2006, and now police have arrested his former teammate, 35-year-old Rashawn Jones, and charged him with Pata's death.
5: I said to myself, it's about time. It's about time. My mom she got up and she started to dance and she started to praise God and say thank you.
9: I kept trying to say it can't be true, wait till it's all proven. But like at that moment, I'm not gonna lie, I was really upset.
6: Look at this moment here, Brian Pata's image, the slain Hurricane teammate, a banner that fans made, and the team gathering around it at midfield.
24: Initially, the photo of this moment looked to us like a team united, grieving one of their own. But now, one player sticks out, Rashawn Jones. Somehow, he's made it to the front row. He's on one knee, looking down at Brian's face on the banner. Knowing the rumors that were swirling around the team at that time, that photo started to look very different to us.
11: When I see that photo, I just be like, wow, you know what I'm saying? It just give you chills, man, you know what I mean? It's a little scary.
23: So the question now is, looking at that image, are we seeing a man who is praying for his teammate or who is praying for forgiveness?
24: After Rashawn Jones was arrested, we were really waiting around to see what was the tipping point. What was that missing piece of the puzzle that you said you needed to make an arrest?
27: Were you anywhere near the scene where Brian was killed that night?
28: I wasn't in the area.
27: What if I told you there was an eyewitness that saw you leaving the scene right after?
29: This is what you need to know.
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31: Fox Hollow is like a killing field.
33: When the documentary came out, we immediately began getting leads. There is another suspect, and it wasn't Mark Goodyear.
34: We're so close to solving this. We just need the one person who connects everything.
35: So when I interview Mark this time, what should I ask him?
33: Ask him if he'll talk to me.
36: Super Bowl 61 is coming.
37: Let's go, let's go, let's go!
36: And everyone's going.
38: Okay, let's go!
39: Let's go!
38: Come on, let's go! Let's go! Let's do it!
36: Let's go! Because once the game starts...
40: Let's go! You better get on that bus!
41: Why, Jimmy?
42: Well, don't just stand there.
36: Everything else... stops.

0: My friends and I were young and rich. We had it all.
1: I totally agree.
0: Then the most magnetic person I'd ever seen walked into our lives.
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0: There's something very wrong with him.
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4: 35-year-old Rashawn Jones, a former defensive back for the Canes, was arrested in Lake City and Marion County earlier today with the help of U.S. Marshals.
5: After Brian is killed, Rashawn had gone on to marry his high school sweetheart, Ashenda. He has five children, and, you know, he's doing some coaching stuff. He's, you know, somewhat still involved in football, but, you know, seems to be living a pretty average life.
6: In August of 2021, Rashawn Jones was arrested and was subsequently interviewed and interrogated for this crime.
7: Have you already patted him down?
8: Mm-hmm. Yeah, we've gone through everything, pockets and stuff.
5: And in walks Miami-Dade Police Detective Juan Segovia, who took over this investigation from Miguel Dominguez, who retired right after our lawsuit.
9: How many hours did you sleep last night?
6: The approach that the detective is using at this point is really is non-accusatory. It's just an interview approach to begin with.
9: What can you tell me about your relationship with Brian?
10: I really had an up and down relationship.
9: Okay. What happened? Like, what does that mean, up and down?
10: We were teammates. I guess females got involved. So it was, I guess jealousy over females.
6: I think Rashawn wants to find out how much information, what the detail is, what it is eventually that the detective has to share with him.
11: He doesn't seem to be concerned about admitting that, you know, they've had some ups and downs.
6: Yeah, not yet. Yeah.
11: Not yet, because they haven't put it into that, into a context for him to have concerns about that.
5: Rashawn had somewhat of a history of getting into altercations, and there was another player that would tell police that Rashawn actually pulled a gun on him.
9: Did you own a firearm back when you were at University of Miami?
10: No.
9: You never had carried? Never. No. Did you ever make it sound like you carried a firearm?
10: I don't know. That was a lot going on back then. I don't remember if I said I didn't ever say I carried a firearm.
6: Most likely the realization is they're trying to connect me to a weapon that's connected to the homicide.
11: And all of a sudden, he starts stammering.
6: And you can see that he's thinking about that. He's trying to go back through the files in his memory.
12: On the morning of Brian's murder, Rashawn is called into the coach's office, and he's told that he's failed his drug tests, which is going to lead to a suspension.
9: Hey, it was for marijuana.
10: It was for marijuana, so I don't go to practice that day.
9: Okay.
10: When I leave out of his office, I go home.
12: Miami-Dade pulled phone records for Rashawn Jones, which show that at 3 p.m. on the day of the murder, Rashawn activated a new phone number.
9: What was the reason for changing your number? Explain to me.
10: I don't know. At the time, I felt like I was going to get a lot of backlash for my second marijuana, for my drug test.
9: From whom?
10: From friends, family. I know I let my family down, mother them, grandmother them.
5: One thing that stood out when we finally got to look at his phone records was that there were 56 calls, but there was a gap between about 6:40 and 7:40. And police believe Brian was shot around 7 o'clock.
9: So when you got home, you turned off your phone?
10: Yeah.
9: What'd you do that?
10: I just didn't want to be from the outside world.
9: Okay.
10: I was frustrated with myself.
5: At the time of the shooting, police are contacted by someone who lives at the Colony apartment complex by the name of Paul Connor.
12: Paul Connor was a writing instructor at the University of Miami. On the night of the murder, Paul Connor was about to make a turn into the parking lot. He hears a pop. And seconds later, he walks by a young African-American male going in the opposite direction.
13: Police later showed Connor a photo lineup, and Connor identified Rashawn Jones as the man he saw that night.
9: What if I told you

0: There was an eyewitness that saw you leaving the scene right after. You remember that old man that you crossed with in the sidewalk there?
1: I wasn't there. He can't eyewitness me.
0: You were identified him leaving the scene.
1: How? And I wasn't there.
0: He was shown six photographs, and you were one of them, and he immediately identified you.
1: I can't explain it to you. I don't know.
0: Just really bad luck?
1: Really bad luck. I'm telling you, I have nothing to do with this guy murdered. Nothing. Ain't no 15 years of telling myself I didn't do it, or ain't no trying to convince myself I didn't. Nothing.
2: His concurrence that, yeah, it's just bad luck. This is just bad luck, really bad luck for me. That's a lot more than bad luck. It's either fact or it's being trumped up against him.
0: Why would all these people lie about yourself?
1: I used to be young and wild. So I guess that's just the perspective they got on me of how I was. But that ain't got nothing to do with picking up no gun, trying to kill nobody, harm nobody with it. That's not in me.
3: Ashenda is brought into the interrogation area as well. And she comes to talk to Rashawn after they've interviewed him.
1: They said they got the eyewitness and people saying that they see me with a gun when I was in Miami. Oh, I threatened Brian when I was in Miami. People heard me threaten him.
4: That's all they got?
1: People heard me.
4: They ain't got no DNA. You can't make me think my husband is a killer. I said, listen, you have to literally show me him standing over the body for me to believe that he killed this man. I love you.
2: You got a star witness involved here, identifying Rashawn as the individual responsible, and it behooves the prosecution to ensure that that individual is safe and willing to participate and capable of it.
5: In the lead up to the trial, the prosecution had been telling the court that they had been issues with tracking down Mr. Connor. They tried his phone number, they tried his address. He was nowhere to be found. They just presumed that he was dead.
6: But something here just didn't seem right. I find people for a living. I just didn't believe he was dead.
7: Mr. Connor?
8: What's the most honored and awarded streaming news program?
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14: I met Joel. He was magnetic. I knew I met the man I'm going to marry. My mom said, Jesus Christ, Caroline, it better not be a cop. And then one day, I got a text.
15: She knew something wasn't right.
14: He had a severe sex addiction.
16: He was clocking in and then going to have sex with people.
15: In his cop car while on duty. 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
15: Betrayal. Dirty secrets.
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29: Mommy kept all of these. Mommy was so happy when she got this jersey.
30: Oh, yeah. My son.
29: She said, my son. And that's him holding it. That was the first jersey. This just tells me right here how much of a jokester he was. You see?
30: Oh, my God.
31: I missed his boy.
29: Yeah. You hear stories or you watch a documentary, you see something like this, to think that one day that you'll be that same family wanting justice, wanting closure, and you're sitting there just waiting, waiting, waiting. This is him as a baby.
30: It's been a roller coaster ride for all of us. We prepare and we talk about it. Then all of a sudden it gets pushed. Then it gets pushed and it's pushed. It's been a roller coaster ride.
3: If the family hadn't pushed, if there was no 2017 press conference with Jeanette Pata, if there was no involvement of ESPN, would we even be at this point?
32: The former UM football player accused of killing a teammate charged with second-degree murder at his arraignment today. Jones has pleaded not guilty.
3: The first substantive thing that happens in his case is a bond hearing, which is in 2022.
33: Please come forward to the witness stand right up here.
3: One of the most interesting things about the bond hearing was that we finally got to see, for the first time, Paul Connor, the writing instructor from Miami who claimed that he saw someone matching the description of Rashawn Jones leaving the apartment complex after the shooting.
34: How would you describe the person that you saw, Mr. Connor?
35: A young African-American, 6 feet to 6 foot one, tall, approaching the gate.
34: What did you notice about the man and his facial features?
35: Well, he smiled at me. He had a clean set of white teeth, no gold teeth.
3: The bond hearing lasted a few days, and at the end of it, the judge set Rashawn's bail at $850,000. But his family couldn't come up with the portion needed for bail, so he remained in the Metro West Detention Center in Miami. Time passed, and 4 years after his arrest, Rashawn was still in jail, waiting for a trial.
36: I got contacted by Rashawn because another client referred him. I went to see him at the jail, and he told me a little bit about his case, about the fact that it had taken 15 years. The case did not sit right with me, and I decided that I was going to represent him.
37: Rashawn Jones has a fiercely passionate and dedicated defense team in his corner. Sarah Alvarez is 30 years old. This is her first murder case ever.
36: So when I came onto the case, the witness list that the state had filed was very incomplete. I realized that there was a lot left to do in terms of deposing these witnesses and also tracking down other witnesses who the state was saying they had never had contact with.
38: As it turned out, one witness was extremely difficult to track down.
3: In the summer of 2025, the state attorney's office comes to a hearing and says something that is pretty shocking, which is they can't locate their main eyewitness, which is Paul Connor.
36: They couldn't find him. They said they had run him in all the records databases, and we kept pushing and asking for evidence of this.
5: The prosecution had been telling the court that they had been issues with tracking down Mr. Connor. They tried his phone number, they tried his address. He was nowhere to be found. They just presumed that he was dead.
3: As someone who does this for a living and tracks people down, I did not believe that Paul Connor was dead, because when you die, you create a paper trail.
5: Paula Levine phoned one of Mr. Connor's previous co-workers She was so concerned that she called a welfare check to be done on him.
3: Remember, this is a private individual just calling up the Louisville Police Department to do this.
0: Hey, are you Paul?
1: Yeah.
0: Oh, how are you?
1: Yeah, I'm okay.
0: Perfect.
1: Sorry, thank you.
0: Have a good one.
3: A few weeks later, producer Dan Aruda and I made a trip to Louisville to see for ourselves. We arrived at the address that both we and Miami-Dade had for Connor.
2: Hi. Are you Paul Connor?
1: Yeah.
2: Have you been contacted by anyone recently from Miami State Attorney's Office at all?
1: No.
3: Just before the murder trial for Brian Potta is about to start, a key witness is found who police thought was dead.
37: It wasn't the police that discovered this key witness wasn't dead. It was ESPN. I mean, that's just wild.
38: 2020 reached out to the Miami police with specific questions about their investigation. They did not respond to our requests for comment.
4: All right.
38: So as the case finally heads to trial after all these years, all eyes are on that courtroom in Miami.
6: Nearly 20 years after the deadly shooting of a UM football player, it's time for trial for a teammate accused of the crime.
36: This case got really personal for all of us. We were ready to take the gloves off and throw down.
7: Everyone out. Everyone out. Yes, everyone out. Including out. Out.
9: We didn't know when and where he was going to strike again.
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14: 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We're tracking several stories breaking this evening. In the flood zone, the painstaking search for the missing continues.
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14: Chaos breaks out. 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
25: Let's go!
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26: Let's go!
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27: Let's go! You better get on that bus!
39: What do you mean?
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41: This is the worst case I've ever seen. It's the nightmare.
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45: Now.
46: ABC News, I'm Mike Dabusky. Fire officials now say they've recovered the bodies of those two firefighters who died Friday in Utah after their helicopter went down while battling a blaze there. Sheriff Nathan Curtis.
47: Kind of a solemn handoff to those as they escorted the remains up to the medical examiner's office.
46: Israeli Prime Minister Benjamin Netanyahu says today he will reject a proposed deal for peace in Gaza, which would have seen a phased rollback of IDF troops in the area and the disarmament of Hamas. ABC News Deputy Political Director Ben Siegel says it comes as election season heats up in Israel.
48: Prime Minister Netanyahu will be up for re-election. He is facing some strong opposition. And Palestinian statehood, the future of the Middle East peace process, is a big issue of debate there. His opponents have not recognized a Palestinian state.
46: Meanwhile, President Trump says the U.S. is semi-negotiating with Iran, despite Iranian state media saying negotiations are not happening. This is ABC News.
49: Where things stand. World News Tonight with David Muir is the number one newscast in America.
36: So this is courtroom 4-1. It's really only used for the big trials. It's the same courtroom where Ted Bundy was tried. And they knew that the media would be interested in this case.
14: The first day where testimony is scheduled to begin, here comes the Pata family in force into the courtroom. His brothers and sisters and his mom, Jeanette, who is in a wheelchair.
0: We've been preparing for the unknown because this is the hardest thing. We've never gone through this before.
14: And to see them all come in and fill up, you know, two full rows in the gallery, it was powerful. They sat down, and I think they bore witness. I mean, that's the best way to put this, to what they hope is justice.
1: The inescapable feeling here is justice delayed is justice denied.
2: State of Florida versus Rashawn Jones.
3: State prosecutors say over the 15 or so years of this case, all evidence really pointed to the defendant.
5: We are asking that you just pay close attention to each and every witness who testifies, because each person will provide a piece of evidence that in the end points only to one person. The man sitting at that table over there, Rashawn Jones.
38: So for the prosecution, this case basically comes down to the relationship between Brian, Jada, and Rashawn.
8: All roads did not lead to Rashawn Jones. Just because the government tells you that something is true does not make it so.
14: Rashawn looked, as he's sitting at the table, very professional. He didn't really glance over at the family. He really kept his focus on his counsel.
8: For 15 years, the police interview Rashawn along with other teammates and other students, but they never really treat him like a suspect. They don't bring him in for a sworn statement for 15 years after he's already been arrested for this horrible crime.
38: In an extremely emotional moment in the courtroom, you have Dwayne Hendricks, Brian's teammate, former roommate, testifying about the moment when he saw his friend lying motionless in front of their apartment.
13: I noticed Brian on the ground, so I hopped out of the car, and I was like, yo, stop playing. He had a puddle of blood behind his head. That's when it hit me. He wasn't playing, and it wasn't a game anymore.
15: Did you call anyone from his family?
13: I tell people to this day, that was the hardest thing I ever had to do in my life, was to call that. To call his mom and say that her youngest is dead.
14: When the prosecutor first started showing some of the photos from the crime scene and some of the photos of Brian's body, it was a really emotional moment for the family. I mean, they were leaning forward, they were grabbing tissues, some of them turned their heads away. It clearly had an effect on them.
16: Good afternoon, Mr. Howell.
38: Dave Howell, Brian's teammate, testified about the hostility that he saw between Brian and Rashawn over Jada.
19: Did Brian and Rashawn get in any other disputes?
20: Yes.
19: Were they over Jada?
20: Yes.
19: Did you see any of those disputes?
20: Yes, I did.
19: Can you tell us what you saw?
20: It was in front of the cafeteria. It was just words between the two of them, and they moved on. It was nothing physical.
14: And former teammate Eric Moncour testified about the day that they came up to his dorm room.
21: Brian ended up pushing him, and he pushed him, and he punched him, and then he got on top of him and started headbutting him. And then I ended up grabbing Brian, pulling him off, and Rashawn got up, and he walked out of the room. He was like, boy, you might as well go ahead and clip up.
38: During cross-examination, the defense attempted to downplay the statement, clip up.
22: You didn't actually believe that Mr. Jones was going to shoot anybody, correct?
21: No.
22: You didn't take this as a serious threat?
21: No.
22: After this fight had happened, in your dorm room in the summer of 2004, you thought that it was over at that point, correct? There was no further beef.
21: Yes.
22: And you never heard anybody bring this fight up again, right?
21: Not to my knowledge.
38: But the key testimony came from that alleged eyewitness, Paul Connor.
4: I'm going to keep this very brief. I really just have one question for you. What did Rashawn's teeth look like in November of 2006?
38: So if you think about it, this entire case could possibly come down to the description of someone's smile.
6: You shouldn't be trying to steal my house.
7: I live here. Police is on the way.
6: No, you don't.
7: Police is on the way.
9: And that's when the squatter standoff started.
6: Get out of my house.
10: I realized that we really had a squatter on our hands.
11: I literally lost my
12: I've seen every scam in the book, I thought.
17: That's something that never, like, leaves you.
10: Get the out of our house.
18: All right, let's go, let's go, let's go, come on!
23: Let's go!
24: Super Bowl 61 is coming.
25: Let's go, let's go, let's go!
24: And everyone's going.
26: Okay, let's go!
27: Let's go!
24: Let's go. Because once the game starts.
28: Let's go. You better get on that bus.
29: Why, Jimmy?
30: Well, don't just stand there. Are
24: you ready? Everything else stops.
31: We've drafted a roster of ESPN's most competitive personalities.
32: Yes.
31: Yeah! And celebrity sports fans.
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31: To face off in a brand new tournament.
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39: Who is Pete Carroll?
40: Who is Tennessee?
41: What is the...
42: I met Joel. He was magnetic. I knew I met the man I'm going to marry. My mom said, Jesus Christ, Caroline, you better not be a cop. 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
43: He knew something wasn't right.
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45: Betrayal. Dirty secrets.
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67: Key witness taking the stand today in the murder trial of Rashawn Jones, a former UM professor detailing what he heard and saw the night Brian Pata was shot and killed.
68: The state plays for the jury a recorded testimony of Paul Connor from a hearing in 2022.
69: Do you swear or affirm that testimony?
68: It was treated as regular testimony.
70: He smiled at me. He had a clean set of white teeth, no gold teeth. And that's about it. I described him to the forensic artist.
0: And is this a fair and accurate representation of the sketch that was created based upon your representation?
70: Yes.
68: The million-dollar question in this is, did the jury believe Paul Connor?
1: But another witness, Bruce Johnson, who was a teammate of both Rashawn and Brian, is called to testify. The defense takes this as an opportunity to question him about Rashawn's teeth.
2: I really just have one question for you. What did Rashawn's teeth look like in November of 2006?
3: They just weren't, everything went straight. It was jagged, kind of messed up.
2: Would you describe them as a clean set of white teeth?
3: No.
1: Now, these two statements are completely at odds with each other.
2: Can you please introduce yourself to the jury and tell them where you're employed?
4: Yes, my name is Juan Segovia. I'm a homicide investigator with the Miami-Dade Sheriff's Office.
68: One of the final witnesses that the state called was Detective Juan Segovia, and he had been assigned in 2020 to take over the case. And his testimony was incredibly useful for the prosecution because it took all these little pieces of testimony from all these other people and essentially tied it together in a very effective narrative as to the motive, the means, the opportunity for Rashawn Jones to kill Brian Pata.
2: What information did you gather that led to you getting an arrest warrant?
4: It was the threats accompanied with the display or talk of the same type of firearm that killed the victim. It was the phone records, it was the identification of Mr. Connor, and all the circumstantial stuff that happened the night of.
68: The jury also got to hear the post-arrest interrogation interview of Rashawn Jones.
5: Let's talk about Jada a little bit. Jada's name comes up a lot during the investigation. Is that the first time that you have any beef with Brian whatsoever?
6: Yeah.
5: That you remember, that was over in Jada?
6: Yeah.
5: Okay. You dated Jada?
6: I never dated Jada.
5: Did you guys have any relations?
6: Yes. I had a relation once.
7: On cross-examination, the defense pressed Segovia on whether or not Rashawn ever owned a gun.
8: You have no personal knowledge whatsoever that Mr. Jones actually owned a firearm at any point, do you?
4: Not legally.
8: Not legally?
4: Right.
8: You have never seen Mr. Jones with a firearm?
4: I've never seen him.
1: The prosecution ends its case on the very graphic testimony of the medical examiner.
9: I do.
1: Who uses a model to describe the fatal injury that takes Brian's life.
9: The pathway of the bullet to Mr. Potter's body was from his left side, several inches above his left ear.
68: That was hard for the family. It was an incredibly emotional way to end those 5 days of testimony.
2: At this time, stay back.
10: We had so many other leads, all of which were more viable than Rashawn. Ultimately, the court ruled that these different viable theories be excluded.
2: At this time, the defense rests.
10: Even without that, we felt so good about the case because they still didn't have anything, and we trusted that a jury would feel similarly.
68: I had to ask somebody next to me, did I hear what I thought I heard?
2: Mr. Jones, your attorneys have indicated after speaking to you that you do not wish to testify. You're not going to call any witnesses on your behalf. Have you had an opportunity to discuss that with them?
11: Yes.
2: Are you deciding not to testify in this case?
11: Yes, ma'am.
68: We were stunned. I think anybody there who was witnessing this was wondering what had happened.
2: Both state and defendant have now rested their case. The attorneys will now present their final arguments.
12: You'd remember one of the worst days of your life. You test positive, your future's unsure, you don't have the girl. You're going to get kicked off the team. Things are not going your way. And then it all just boils over.
13: Does this look anything like Rashawn Jones? Does this look anything like Rashawn Jones? Nothing. Paul Connor's selection is not reliable. It is not credible. Rashawn Jones was not at the Colony Apartments. Rashawn Jones did not shoot him. Rashawn Jones had nothing to do with his death. Rashawn Jones failed a drug test. He was at home at the time that Brian Pata was killed.
14: All eyes for the jury.
7: This family has been put through so much for so long, and they get so close to what they believe is finally going to be justice for them. I can't even imagine what they're going through.
67: We are now on verdict watch as the jury evaluates the evidence in the murder of his teammate, Brian Paddock.
15: The only thing that is not a foregone conclusion here is what that jury is going to decide.
11: All right, ladies and gentlemen, I've received your note.
14: What's the most honored and awarded streaming news program?
15: This is ABC News Live Prime. We're tracking several stories breaking this evening. In the flood zone, the painstaking search for the missing continues.
14: Wherever you stream, Lindsay Davis is right there for you.
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15: Chaos breaks out. 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
19: I met Joel. He was magnetic. I knew I met the man I'm going to marry. My mom said, Jesus Christ, Caroline, you better not be a cop. And then one day, I got a text.
20: He knew something wasn't right.
19: He had a severe sex addiction.
21: He was clocking in and then going to have sex with people.
20: In his cop car while on duty. And then things got really bad.
19: It was a betrayal that is just another level.
22: Betrayal. Dirty secrets.
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46: He used to be great.
47: I'm expecting you to help me train him, coach. Tell me what you do with him. You got no home. Nowhere to go. But this gym keeps calling you.
48: If y'all can see past my mistakes, I promise you I'll give you everything I got.
49: Let's go!
47: Let's go out with a bang. From the dungeon, always knew I would see brighter days. Time to lock in.
46: Yes, coach.

0: I've received your note indicating that you continue to be deadlocked, and so at this time I will declare a mistrial and a hung jury. Ladies and gentlemen, I wish to thank you for your time and consideration of this case.
1: The breakdown was 5 for not guilty and 1 for guilty, and the person who was leaning to guilty was just unmoved.
2: This has to be extremely difficult for the family, and in particular, Jeanette, Brian's mother. She has called for justice for her son, her youngest child.
1: Anybody who's seen the video of Jeanette running down the street, wearing Brian's jersey, yelling,
3: "Give me my baby! Give me my baby! Give me my baby!"
1: And then to juxtapose that with her being wheeled into an elevator because she's so frail that she can't walk on her own, kept saying, 20 years, 20 years.
4: We come here, baby! We come here!
1: And she still has that same desperate plea in her voice.
5: We're frustrated, but we're also resilient. We're going to remain steadfast and confident that we're going to get the answers that we need.
6: What do you think you're going to do, Jefferson?
7: That's a hard question to answer. I'll leave that for the next one.
1: There are no winners here. At the end of the day, we're still at the same place. We don't know who killed Brian. We don't know the truth, and I don't think we'll ever know the truth.
8: The damage is done. The lives of multiple individuals have been completely ruined.
9: His fate was really demoralizing and discouraging, not just for the Miami Hurricanes football program that fell into a precipitous decline after that. It was devastating for this city, and particularly for the community that Brian came from, which is always looking towards our athletes as role models, as symbols of hope and opportunity.
10: He did have such a love for the community that he was raised in, and he understood the importance of him making it.
11: And when you have a young person who's from this area and is able to advance not only the identity of Little Haiti, but become somewhat of an ambassador of the culture, and his life is taken way before his time, it's heartbreaking. Brian's part of his life and the tragedy of his experience is like a candle in the dark. And when that light is lost, it hurts us all.
12: What's going on? Hello?
13: You know, I'll look at a picture or something. I get emotional, but then I'll think back how we used to spend our times together and, you know, the jokes he would crack and, you know, the times we would spend and just those memories, the positive, you know, all the good stuff, you know, that, but you think of, oh man, he's not here anymore, you know. That's when the tears flow. A gentle giant.
14: Loving individual.
5: Full of life, full of energy, positive energy. Someone who's truly missed. It's still hard for us today.
15: A little bit after his death, I mean, I dreamt about Brian. He was talking to people, he was saying he's okay, I'm okay. I wasn't supposed to die, but I gotta go over on the other side. You guys won't see me anymore. God is letting me in the door now. Those were his words. Then a big purple door opened, and it's bright light, and he walks in between. He looks, and he waves. So I love everybody. I love everybody. Then he hugs me. It felt so real. And the door shuts behind him. and then that was it.
16: You know, it's a dream that keeps Brian connected to his loved ones. His family's journey for justice will continue as the state is expected to retry Rashawn Jones.
17: So more to come, David. 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That's our program for tonight. Thanks so much for watching. I'm Deborah Roberts.
16: And I'm David Muir from all of us here at 2020 and ABC News. Good night.
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26: 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In the flood zone, the painstaking search for the missing continues.
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27: Your testimony was so critical to Epstein's arrest. 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
41: Hello, I'm Andrew Dimbert. Here are some top headlines we're watching at ABC News Live at this hour. It is a sweltering start to the work week with millions coast to coast dealing with dangerous heat. On top of that, we're tracking storms in the Midwest and fire weather out west. Here's meteorologist Leslie Lopez.
42: That's right. The heat and humidity persisting along the East Coast. Take a look at New York. I mean, this is what it looked like today and this afternoon. And it looks nice, although what you can't tell from this photo is that it's very hot and very humid outside. We have temperatures sitting at 92 degrees. That's the heat index. 97 into Baltimore, 97 over into Washington, D.C. And that heat will continue in some places all the way through next week. That will be Washington, D.C. Not much relief for you, although we're going down some, still hanging on to 95 degrees by Wednesday. Huge relief for New York City. By next week, it's going to feel so much nicer. Wednesday down 81 degrees, and that temperature just keeps going down and gets even nicer by the time we're heading into about Thursday, Friday. Very pretty. Chicago, ominous clouds off into the distance. We have severe weather threats.
43: From ABC News, I'm Chuck Severson. More calls for Ohio Republican Congressman Max Miller to drop out of his reelection race. ABC News national correspondent Stephen Portnoy in Washington.
44: Sources tell us that the president called Max Miller last week, and he raised concerns about the congressman's chances. You know, Trump's former press secretary, Stephanie Grisham, is among the women who have aired allegations of abuse against Miller, which he denies. Miller and Grisham were a couple during Trump's first term.
43: Moderate Democrats announcing a multimillion-dollar ad campaign targeting the Democratic Socialists of America, saying the progressive movement poses a mortal danger for Democrats. Progressive Democrats are responding, including New York Congresswoman Alexandria Ocasio-Cortez.
0: Democratic socialists are fundamentally pro-democracy, and we believe in the ballot box. We believe in respecting the outcomes of elections and governing democratically.
43: AOC and ABC's This Week did not rule out a run for the presidency. Critics say she is moderating her views as she says she's learned from her time spent at the Capitol, saying some of the rhetoric that progressives used during the pandemic has not aged well. Remains of the two pilots killed in the Friday crash of a firefighting helicopter in central Utah have been recovered. Sheriff Nathan Curtis says the crash site was tough to reach in dangerous terrain.
1: If we had not moved some of our responders and the hand crews out, they would have been trapped by the fire as well. It was not an easy choice to move those responders, but thanks to good safety measures and people who were on the ground right there, they were able to determine that if we had not done that, we would have lost more lives.
43: Over 20,000 people were forced to flee homes in British Columbia this weekend as a fast-moving wildfire destroyed homes and dozens had to be rescued by aircraft. You're listening to ABC News.
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43: A boat flipping over in New York Harbor killed a woman and a five-month-old baby. ABC's Morgan Norwood.
4: The NYPD now confirming that 46-year-old Manuel Hernandez is in custody. He's charged with 13 counts of reckless endangerment after that deadly capsizing near the Statue of Liberty. Authorities say that there were 14 people aboard that 22-foot boat when it overturned just before 10:30 Saturday night, sending everyone into the water. That triggered a massive response. Coast Guard, NYPD, FDNY boats, and an NYPD helicopter was above.
43: New warnings about the rising number of deadly flesh-eating bacteria cases this year. Health officials have this warning to visitors, primarily to the Gulf Coast, says ABC News medical contributor Dr. Alok Patel.
5: If you have an open wound and you go into the sea, always remember that that water is not clean, and bacteria such as this can cause severe infections.
43: Serious infections can also result from eating raw or undercooked shellfish from water where the bacteria are found. Alleged misuse of phlox, usually on streetlights, bridges, and highways, getting attention in Georgia, says ABC's Olivia Rubin.
6: Six former Savannah Police Department employees, including four officers, are now under criminal investigation after being fired for allegedly misusing controversial surveillance cameras made by the company Flock. The employees allegedly using the system to make personal searches involving family and acquaintances.
43: Chuck Sievertson, ABC News.
7: From the rim, it's more than 6,000 feet down to the canyon floor. And on this day, we begin our journey as the sun comes up. We're about to fly over the canyon with the explorer who spent 14 months hiking the entire length of the canyon.
8: Morning.
9: Hey, Pete.
8: How are you?
9: A beautiful morning.
8: Thanks for getting up early.
9: Yeah.
8: Yeah, you ready to go see something pretty cool?
9: We're not going
8: to
9: hike the whole canyon like you.
7: Take off from Flagstaff, Arizona, headed to the northernmost part of the Grand Canyon, with National Geographic explorer Pete McBride.
9: So this right here out the window, we're looking at the South Rim where millions of Americans come every year.
8: We're about to cross into what is arguably one of the most iconic national parks
10: in the United States. I would say it's one of the most remarkable landscapes on the planet.
7: The magnitude of the canyon etched so deep into the earth, it makes it unmistakable, one of the few canyons that can be seen clearly from space.
9: Our first real glimpse here of the canyon is the north rim being illuminated by the morning sun here. It's really spectacular. So this is the north rim, and we can see some of the south rim here. And what's the distance between the two?
10: The widest stretch will be about 18 miles.
9: 18 miles.
7: From above, the depth of the canyon is astounding.
9: You could stack how many Empire State Buildings to get to the top of the rim there?
10: You could stack five.
9: Five. That puts it in perspective.
10: Now you're getting your first glimpse of the architect of the canyon, the Colorado River. 1,450 miles through seven states.
7: We can see the Colorado River snaking its way through the canyon. But we notice something else, too. There are parts of the canyon changed by climate.
9: So this rock formation that we're looking at used to be surrounded by water.
10: Correct.
9: Now completely surrounded by dry land.
7: We land on the north side of the canyon.
11: Nothing like landing in the canyon, huh?
8: Right.
7: Not far from one of the main gateways into the national park. And we make our way to the Colorado River.
11: So where are we headed?
8: This is Lee's Ferry. One step.
7: We head to one of the most iconic points on the Colorado River, Horseshoe Bend, which draws millions of visitors every year. And on this day, we look up, the visitors dotting the edge of the canyon, thousands of feet above us.
11: They're tiny, which gives you an idea of the scope of the canyon. But it's the draw, right?
8: I mean, it's a huge lure to come to these places. I mean, we all feel awe and wonder. And I think part of the dance and the balance is how to do it in a way that's sustainable.
11: Yeah, that's always the struggle, isn't it?
8: It's always the dance.
7: It was not long ago, I was one of those visitors up on the rim, capturing my own videos, marveling at the beauty of the canyon from above.
12: This is Horseshoe Bend in Arizona. Clearly, we're not the only ones on the lake. I'll show everybody.
7: The howling winds and the crush of people at the canyon's edge, all looking out at Horseshoe Bend and the Colorado River wrapping around it. And a century ago, it was someone else captivated by the beauty here.
11: I mean, just the scope of Horseshoe Bend here, it makes me think of President Roosevelt, Teddy Roosevelt, when he came here. He was an avid hunter. He was aware of the commercial possibilities, the money that could be made, and then he saw this place.
8: Yeah, and he said to them, and they were all timber barons and people that wanted to industrialize this place, he said, leave it as it is. You know.
11: He was that moved by what he saw.
8: Yeah.
7: And as we make our way down the river, we see the wildlife, the ducks crossing the river, the family of bighorn sheep making their way down to the water.
8: Hi, little guys.
7: The wild horses along the edge of the river. The Grand Canyon is a refuge for thousands of species. There are five different ecosystems here. And soaring high above, the California condor. Not so long ago, nearly extinct. Their rebound is considered one of the great success stories here. And we learn that many of the birds here don't migrate south in the winter. They simply migrate up and down the layers of the canyon. They can find their own climate, navigating the extremes found right within the canyon's walls. Head upstream, weaving our way through the canyon.
9: So you can see the dam coming into view.
7: We approach the Glen Canyon Dam, a wall of concrete 710 feet tall. They started building it in 1956. On the other side of the dam is Lake Powell, the second largest reservoir in America. And we noticed something else. Carved into the canyon walls here, you can still see the boreholes they drilled when they were building the dam.
9: So these holes in the rock on the side here were the work roads?
10: They were work roads. I mean, they built an entire town off to our right here called Page, Arizona.
9: Just to build the dam.
10: Just to build the dam.
7: Now, 70 years later, the sheer number of people who depend on the water from the Colorado River, it's staggering.
11: So this dam right here is a reminder of what this river is being used for and the tens of millions of Americans who depend on this water.
8: 40 million Americans rely on this water.
7: But on the other side of the dam, a looming crisis.
11: The fact that Lake Powell on the other side of this dam, which is supposed to be full because of this dam, it is no longer.
8: It's currently at about 23% full.
11: How concerning is that?
8: Very. It's alarming because we're in our third decade of drought. That's impacted by a hotter, drier climate. We have too many straws in the drink, basically, and it's hard to claw that back.
11: So bottom line, Americans everywhere have a vested interest in the future of this river.
8: Completely.
7: Along the river here, the steep canyon walls, we go in search of the secrets still being discovered here, the ancient rock writings that tell the story of the Native American ancestors who first lived in the canyon.
11: As you hike through the Grand Canyon, you're met with reminders of the ancestral Puebloans, the work that they did here, the cultural work. And you can see that this is a petroglyph here etched into the side of the stone over my shoulder, reflective of the time. By some accounts, this right here is 1,000 years old.
7: There are 11 indigenous tribes deeply connected to the land here. For them, this is a sacred place.
13: The vastness of the Grand Canyon and the areas that surround it is simply staggering here. Everywhere you look, the rock formations, you can see layers in the rock that actually help tell the history, the age of the earth. In fact, at the bottom of the Grand Canyon itself is rock that dates back nearly 2 billion years. And over my shoulder here, off in the distance, you can see the Navajo lands. Native Americans have called the Grand Canyon home.

0: to the edge of the canyon along the south rim and prepare to hike down into the canyon with Pete, who spent more than a year hiking and living the canyon.
1: When you stand on the rim, you can look in and be like blown away, but when you walk in, it gives you the reference of time and scale, and you start to realize really how small we are.
2: Which is actually a very valuable thing in coming here.
1: I think it's one of the most valuable things this place can offer to everybody. We're roughly 6,000 feet above the river, which is amazing to think we were at river level earlier today.
2: Yeah, yeah. You can see the lines in the rock right here, sort of recording time over centuries.
1: Yeah, it's just a layer cake of geologic time. The youngest layer is on the top, walking down to the oldest layers. The Colorado River, when it formed roughly 6 million years ago, created this, amazing landscape. It did all the heavy lifting.
0: In 2016, Pete, who is a filmmaker and photographer,
3: how cool is this?
0: And his friend Kevin Fedarko, a writer, we've set out to hike from one end of the canyon to the other. It was a treacherous journey, 750 miles, more than 14 months.
4: There's a bush.
0: Hiking through all four seasons.
4: Pretty amazing.
0: The intense summer heat.
4: It's just beating down on us.
0: The storms. The winds as winter nears, navigating the edge of the cliffs.
4: Hard to imagine, and that's potentially 3,000 feet down.
0: They would encounter the barriers and the beauty, too.
3: It's a nice view.
0: Awestruck by the canyon's many faces.
4: Wow.
0: Pete tells me they hiked the entire canyon, not to bring attention to themselves, but instead to bring attention to this natural wonder.
1: It wasn't about trying to, thump our chests or conquer this place. It was a way to talk about this place. Hopefully the next generation or even my daughter could come to this place and see it like I did.
0: And to remember those who were here first. Carletta Tolusi was born deep within the Grand Canyon, a member of the Havasupai tribe. They're considered the guardians of the Grand Canyon. They have lived here at least 800 years.
2: When you look back at this natural wonder behind you, do you call this home?
5: I'm standing here at my homeland, and I'm very happy to be a part of the Grand Canyon. It's a part of my history, and it's also part of my ancestors, and it runs through my blood.
2: We're marking 250 years of America. A lot of people will be celebrating and reflecting. Do you think that people recognize that Native Americans, indigenous people, were the original protectors of the Grand Canyon?
5: I don't think they know, but they will know now. We want America to know that we're still here, and we're still going to fight for the protection of the Grand Canyon.
2: When Americans come, and millions come every year, and tourists from all over the world for that matter, and when they look out from these points at the beauty of the canyon, is it your hope that they also think about the indigenous people who were the original caretakers of this wonder?
6: We're making sure that they do. The Havasupai tribe, who has never left the canyon.
0: Ed Keeble is the superintendent of Grand Canyon National Park.
2: What is your hope on this 250th that Americans coming to this park will stop and think about as they're looking out at this great beauty?
6: So my first hope is that everybody who comes to the Grand Canyon has an experience of awe, and that commits them to understanding the value that places like Grand Canyon National Park have in America.
0: And back in the canyon, we meet the Whitaker family from Anderson, South Carolina, as they hike back up to the canyon rim.
2: I wonder if the quietness of the canyon, this relative silence, if that's been a gift for you all.
7: You can sit and not hear anyone except maybe a condor or something. You know, we live in such a world that you just can't, find silence anymore.
8: Absolutely.
2: You can't escape the noise.
7: Yeah.
2: But here, it's somewhat humbling, isn't it?
7: It is.
9: Absolutely. It points you beyond yourself, for sure.
2: I'm so glad you came.
9: Yeah, we are too.
0: And as the sun sets on this day, we witness the silence that sets in. Only the birds fill the void.
1: Hear that? So one of the greatest things about the silence, it's the ability to hear things you never hear.

0: It's pretty humbling, isn't it?
1: It's extraordinary.
2: And we wonder, after living the canyon, hiking it for more than a year, if these moments are still singular.
0: When you look out and you see the sun setting on the canyon here, if it still hits you exactly the same way.
1: I think it hits me more.
0: Why?
1: Because now I realize the immensity of it, the beauty, the awe and wonder that we all have to stand up to protect this place.
3: It is so true and it is so profound to stand there as the sun is setting in the Grand Canyon, to have traveled down to the Colorado River, to have hiked down the canyon, and to have met the Whitaker family from South Carolina who spoke of the silence inside the canyon itself. All you can hear are the birds and the breeze, and it's quite humbling. And it reminds us that in these times, with all of that noise that comes our way, that perhaps that's also a gift, the relative silence of one of our great natural wonders.
4: What is this place?
5: It's amazing.
6: How the hell are you supposed to break into this place?
5: Unleash.
7: When I say jump, jerks, you jerks jump.
5: The mayhem.
8: I'm in.
9: Plan is, when they use the blender, we move.
10: What do you think, Linda? Should we do it?
9: Showtime!
4: Hey, this is actually kind of fun.
6: We could just make this our house.
5: Our house. Hulu Animated, your animation destination.
11: In the middle of our street.
12: All right, let's go, let's go, let's go, come on!
4: Let's go!
5: Super Bowl 61 is coming.
12: Let's go, let's go, let's go!
5: And everyone's going.
13: Okay, let's go!
14: Let's go!
13: Come on, let's go!
15: Let's go.
5: Because once the game starts...
16: Let's go!
17: You better get on that bus.
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20: We've drafted a roster of ESPN's most competitive personalities.
21: Yes.
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20: Our second reveal are some of the oldest mountains on Earth, stretching 2,000 miles from Alabama to Canada, shaping a people, a culture, and a country for centuries. Diane Sawyer takes us to the Appalachian Mountains, where every small thing has a story.
37: Sunrise in the ancient mountains of Appalachia. Formed millions of years ago when seismic ruptures created these plummeting ravines. Waterfalls. The impenetrable forest. Forming a kind of giant Eden. More species of animals, plants, mushrooms than any other single place in the country. As we head up the winding roads, nature is waking up. We catch a baby black bear sneaking another bite of breakfast. The bees and butterflies and turkeys form a morning ballet. As we hike up a hill, the National Geographic Explorer is waiting high above a majestic valley. She's conservation photographer Gabby Salazar.
38: We're going up.
39: Hi, Diane.
38: Hi.
39: So nice to meet you.
38: You too.
39: Been in one of my most favorite places on Earth.
38: And mine.
39: So we're in the Cataloochee Valley in the Great Smoky Mountains National Park. And I've been coming here since I was a little girl.
37: The Appalachians stretch an incredible 2,000 miles from Alabama to Canada, including the Blue Ridge Mountains and the Great Smokies. And yes, the haze really is blue. It's a visible sign the trees are breathing, releasing a beautiful mist of oxygen and moisture up toward the sun.
39: So it's like there's so much moisture in the air and these volatile organic compounds come out, and then that eventually all combines to create the blue haze.
38: It's so beautiful.
37: And in this Eden, You have to pay attention, because every tiny creature contains a miracle.
39: So this is a little millipede. You can see all the legs.
0: Oh, gosh, a festival of legs.
39: What does it smell like to you?
0: Definitely almond.
39: Maybe cherry coke. When they get a little agitated, they release a smell. And they're kind of commonly known as like a cherry millipede or a cherry coke millipede.
0: It's like every small thing has a party trick.
39: Absolutely. Totally.
1: Hey, Diane, you want to come check this out? Come check this out.
37: Meet Jack Lloyd, a local guide who is steeped in the hidden magic and medicine of the mountains.
1: So this is black birch, also known as sweet birch.
0: Like birch beer?
1: Like birch beer. Just give it a little sniff.
0: Oh, I want a birch beer float. It smells so good.
1: The thing that's actually making it smell that way is an antiseptic as well. They would take birch twigs like this and chew on them.
37: And then we meet a slimy little superstar in these hills. Why are there so few mosquitoes by this creek? You can thank the 31 species of salamanders.
1: When a bug drifts by, pounce.
0: Snatch.
1: Snatch.
2: He's under this little pebble.
0: So he's the color of the rocks.
37: We find under a rock a little speckled gray guy, a modest camouflage. But keep looking, because nature went completely wild, creating a colorful salamander jamboree.
1: You've got Jordan's red-cheeked salamander, some that are bright red with little spots. The spotted salamander is a subterranean one with his big yellow spots.
37: We walk past old churches that harken back to the early settlements when only the bravest men and women could master life in these mountains. The hardship etched in their chiseled faces, the Cherokee, the black pioneers, both enslaved and free, and the Europeans, mostly Scotch-Irish. By the way, that's my Scotch-Irish family. We landed in Kentucky. And this is the beautiful home of Sheila Kay Adams, seventh-generation ballad singer. Her family has been the guardian of the music sacred in these hills.
0: Your family came in through these mountains, your family?
3: Yes, sir. They sure did. They came in and down through Kentucky, really. What? So our families might have crossed paths right there.
0: Mm-hmm. And somebody said that the chief characteristics of Scotch-Irish were independence and a loyalty to kin and family.
3: And stubborn. Daddy used to say there was a thin line between stubborn and stupid, and for me to be real careful with that because I was stubborn.
37: She learned from her great-great-aunt the long-lost love songs, hundreds of years old, carried here from England, Scotland, and Ireland. The melodies preserved as the women passed them down, most of them cautionary tales for young girls.
3: Well, how about I sing you one of the love songs? This is one that's called, you'll love this, The False True Lover.
0: Tell me about it.
3: Well, I wish to the Lord I'd never seen your face or listened to a word you said.
37: We're joined by the next generation, her young cousin, Donna Rae Norton.

0: Before we go, Sheila has made a feast of mountain specialties. Johnny cakes, biscuits, fresh blackberries, fresh apple juice. It happens again when we go downhill and meet someone else honoring her ancestors, cooking family recipes and paying tribute to the women who sold fish to provide for their families.
1: It was such a source of income for a lot of women, especially black women. They could then prepare it for their communities and go out into their areas with these grease-soaked paper brown bags yelling, "Good hot fish, come get your good hot fish."
0: It's the name of her restaurant. She's Ashley Shanti, and it's so good, it's in the Michelin Guide, celebrating her catfish, hush puppies, black-eyed peas.
2: This is so thrilling.
0: It's another story rooted in these hills, the importance of the black communities, also here, also fighting to survive. Poet laureate Dr. Frank X. Walker coined a word, Afro-Latcha.
1: The term Afro-Latchan, coined by Dr. Frank X. Walker, I think perfectly describes the impact that blacks have had on Appalachia. The banjo coming right from Africa, and also freed blacks finding place here, the place where they found freedom and were able to really be married to the land and find wild foods and be barefoot in the woods and not have that feel as threatening.
0: Walking along in the afternoon, the sun is shimmering through the dancing trees.
3: You know, I grew up in central kind of North Carolina, and I was 11 years old when my dad gave me a camera for the first time. It was film photography at the time. And this is really the area where I learned how to take photos. And I see an elk, Diane. Shh, shh, shh. Do you see the elk in the forest?
0: It's a baby there behind the leaves, looking back at us. And that baby is a kind of triumph. The elk disappeared in this region 250 years ago. And then in 2001, conservationists brought them back.
3: And so this is a herd of elk that is a successful reintroduction, and it's really a conservation success story.
0: As the sun is softening in perfect silence, a herd of huge elk, some weighing 900 pounds, quietly emerge from the trees all around us.
3: You know what I love about this? It's like, do you feel it in your chest, that wonder here, like that feeling of awe?
0: By September, when it's mating season, these young adult males will look like this.
2: But I love that when it's mating time, they look smacks. They get these huge antlers.
0: Huge antlers and a sound that signals, you'd be lucky to mate with me. Imagine hundreds and hundreds of years ago that sound in counterpoint to the native flutes of the Cherokee. This is Jared Wildcat, a prominent keeper of the ancient stories. Nearby, other artists are keeping alive the sacred history of native people who lived in a perfect understanding of nature. These women are smoothing the barks of trees, and they don't need any rulers to cut the strips as they weave them into stories that stretch back centuries. This is master basket weaver Louise Goings.
4: You just know how much to pinch over that you can cut an eighth, you can cut a 16th, and you can cut a quarter.
5: No, I was going to say you can cut an eighth or a 16th. Some of us would be hacking the whole thing on.
0: Louise taught her granddaughter, Lauren.
6: I was 6 years old when I started making baskets.
5: Did you like it, or did you say, oh, no, I don't want to do that, Mom?
6: No, I liked it. I really liked it.
5: It just connects to something infinite.
6: Yeah, it does.
0: Centuries ago, the Cherokee taught Europeans how to survive in these hills, where the grains would grow and where the water flows, as gradually their sprawl.
7: ABC News, I'm Chuck Sievertson. More calls for Ohio Republican Congressman Max Miller to drop out of his re-election race. He denies allegations of abuse. ABC's Stephen Portnoy in Washington.
8: Ohio Republican Senator Bernie Moreno, who is the father of Miller's ex-wife, is among the political leaders of Ohio who called for Miller to drop out. Miller insisted in an interview last week that he still believes he has the support of the voters in his district, which runs from the outer suburbs of Cleveland south down to the towns of Medina and Wooster, Ohio.
7: Moderate Democrats announcing a major ad campaign targeting the Democratic Socialists of America. Progressive Democrats are responding, including New York Congresswoman Alexandria Ocasio-Cortez.
3: We believe in respecting the outcomes of elections and governing democratically.
7: AOC on ABC's This Week. Remains of the two pilots killed in the Friday crash of a firefighting helicopter in Utah have been recovered. This is ABC News.
9: I think there's an opportunity for us to live up to them. And so it's not just about us, you know, pushing back on that, which of course we do. We definitely push back. But it doesn't mean that we don't believe in what this country can be.
0: A tapestry of hardship and hope, celebrating the strength we can show together, the songs we sing, and the places we go to dream and pray and stand in wonder. It's almost night. We're hoping to see something that happens only a few weeks a year. It's a mating ritual. The Smoky Mountain Hills become an ocean of fireflies.
10: How does that start?
11: It starts, somebody has to start it. So one brave little lightning bug starts flashing. And so they flash in these patterns of six flashes about a half a second apart. So the first one will start boom, boom, boom. And then his neighbor would notice, be like, oh, what are we doing? And so on about the third one, he syncs up. And so it kind of moves in a wave.
0: There they are, a mirror below for the shooting stars above. As the mystical mountains of Appalachia fade into dark, and then rise to greet the sun one more day.

0: the beauty of the mountains of Appalachia and Diane witnessing that baby elk, and of course the people of the mountains whose talent and great care, all part of the fabric of one of our truly stunning natural wonders. Diane, thank you.
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2: 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In the flood zone, the painstaking search for the missing continues.
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1: Prime with Lindsay Davis.
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0: Our third reveal here, they call the River of Grass. More than 2,000 species of plants and animals stretching across the southern tip of Florida. Less than half of it remains, though. Robin Roberts takes us to the Everglades, and we meet the people fighting to save it.
12: Florida Everglades, it's a magical place. It's just this, like the secret garden that you're traveling into. And there's no other place like it in the world. But today people see a different Everglades. My name is Betty Osceola. I'm a member of the Miccosukee Tribe of Indians of Florida. What is unique about the Miccosukee Tribe is in their constitution, they have a duty to protect the Everglades.
13: Originating near Orlando, the Everglades' vast wetlands flow across the state of Florida, through Lake Okeechobee, and down towards the Florida Bay. Its diversity of habitats, which include the greater Everglades and its national park, support over 2,000 species of plants and animals, including the critically endangered Florida panther.
14: Whoa, look at that.
13: I travel down to the Everglades to meet National Geographic explorer Carlton Ward Jr.
15: You know, there's so much greatness, so much beauty in this country, and we've selected seven wonders, natural wonders. Why the Everglades? Why do they make the list?
16: Well, you're going to see these are vistas as grand as the Grand Canyon or Yellowstone. It's just hidden in plain sight, and it's not yet part of Florida's identity the way it can be.
13: Coined the River of Grass, its expansive and unique ecosystem is best understood by experiencing it.
12: It's a pleasure to meet you. Welcome.
15: May I have heard wonderful things.
12: We ready to do this thing?
15: We ready.
13: Betty's airboat, taking us over the marsh and dense vegetation. Even keeping us a safe distance from alligators lurking in the water nearby.
12: Sometimes, you know, we'll make that chirping sound to mimic those baby alligators to see if the alligator will respond to it.

0: Historically, the Miccosukee people, we lived in the Everglades on these tree islands, and you're seeing a chiki hut structure that's built from cypress wood, because in my language, jiget means house.
1: What is the greatest threat that you face right now here in the Everglades?
0: Well, the greatest threat that I see is development pressures. This is my people's home, and for the Miccosukee to be Miccosukee, we have to keep that deep connection here. And it's continually having to remind people that in order for us to thrive here in Florida, we need to protect the Everglades itself.
1: You use my favorite word, thrive. I'm not about surviving, I'm about thriving. What does it need for that to happen, Carthen?
2: The Everglades needs to be reconnected. It needs to be protected, and it needs to be connected.
3: Today, due to decades of urban development, road construction, and draining, less than half of the historic Everglades system remains.
4: Our coastlines are pushing in. The seas are coming up. It's ditched and diked and actually dammed by roads that cut across it.
3: In the film Path of the Panther, Carlton explores how this changing landscape impacts the panther's long-term survival and how conservation efforts can help restore its natural habitat.
2: The panther is an amazing teacher, because the way the panther moves across the landscape shows us what we need to do. A panther has a home range of 200 square miles. There are very few places where you can protect that kind of territory without having all the pieces of the puzzle working together as a bigger whole. And that's what the Everglades needs. It needs to be reconnected. It needs us to be reconnected, because the decision makers deciding the fate of this place, yes, it's Betty fighting for it here, but it's people in Tallahassee and Washington, D.C. making decisions that they need to be reconnected to the importance and the presence of this place for the future.
5: 115 yeas, 0 nays, Mr. Speaker.
6: Show the bill passes.
3: Through the bipartisan passage of the Florida Wildlife Corridor Act in 2021, Carlton pioneering legislation to designate 18 million acres as priority preservation landscape. That includes working ranches in the Everglades, like here at the Big Cypress Reservation, home to the Seminole Tribe of Florida.
7: I found so much hope with the passage of the Florida Wildlife Corridor Act. I feel like it's a model the rest of the country could look to.
8: Yeah, there was a time the environmentalists, you know, didn't favor the rancher. We were on opposite sides of the fence, and then they found out we was actually the original environmentalists.
3: For Alex Johns, cattle ranching is not just a profession, it's part of his heritage.
8: A lot of people are called the cow keepers, so we keep cows and we raise cows, and it's fed our families for 500 years. You have to have these herding animals graze this land to keep it pristine and the prairies open and the basins down and keep everything from growing up.
7: And clean the water. You can build a concrete reservoir with a filter that may or may not work 20 years from now. Or you can keep this open green space that can filter and purify that water on its way down into the national park.
8: That's right.
3: Whether it's the flow of water or the flow of wildlife, everyone is on the same team. A reminder that the health of the Everglades is the health of us all.
0: So what do you think arriving here?
1: What took me so long? Why haven't I done this? It is a part of Florida. It is a part of the world. It's a part of the country that people need to see.
0: I think coming out here, especially when the sun is just coming up and you hear all the wildlife, and automatically I'm at peace.
9: It takes your breath away, and I'm sure Robin will be back. And we so appreciate her taking us and the whole country there, and for introducing us to the original stewards of the Everglades.
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14: All across America.
15: Good morning.
16: Hello.
14: Wherever.
6: wherever we are.
14: Welcome home!
15: It's good to be home.
6: It feels like home.
16: Hi.

0: GMA.
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0: Brighten your morning.
3: I'm George, how are you?
0: And the day ahead.
4: There are three victims we know of. The suspect is female, white, late 20s.
5: Female serial killers.
6: They kill for power, control.
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10: This week, the multi-state foodborne outbreak investigations and the historic drought conditions impacting water for hundreds of thousands of Americans. Plus, the war with Iran, where things stand. World News Tonight with David Muir is the number one newscast in America.
11: So the Grand Canyon, the Appalachian Mountains, the Everglades, and we now reveal our fourth natural wonder of America. An island paradise built by fire over 500,000 years. The Hawaiian Islands with one of the world's most active volcanoes, with a new island growing beneath the ocean's surface. Juju Chang takes us there.
12: She's the steam and the sulfur, the warmth. She's the smell of that, the liquid magma, the solid rock. She shapes the land and then shapes it again.
13: Aloha. My name is Kekuhi Keli'i Kanaka'ole O'Haililani, granddaughter of Tutupele.
14: We're here at the Hawaii Volcanoes National Park, home to Pele, the goddess of volcanoes. It's sacred ground for many, including Kekuhi, a native Hawaiian elder and cultural leader.
13: We don't have to be this close to the stars, this close to the lava. Our chants and our stories say we're actually this close. It's all of that is inside here. And so when we dream it and chant it and dance it, then that's what happens.
14: This is an island paradise born of fire and ash, and it's one of America's most majestic natural wonders. The start of my adventure with National Geographic explorer Andres Russo. He has studied geothermal activity around the globe, including here in Hawaii.
15: Hey. Welcome to Blue Hawaiian Helicopter.
16: Thank you so much, my friend.
15: Come on in, guys.
14: From the air, the island is breathtaking. It's one of the only active places to witness Earth's creation.
17: This is a natural wonder.
18: When you look at Mauna Loa, the long mountain there, that is massive. We are tiny compared to that. A single human life is a blink of an eye in geologic time.
17: And this really harkens back so much of how our planet was created.
18: This process is not done. There is a seamount growing under the ocean that will eventually become the next Hawaiian island.
14: This Hawaiian island was sculpted over time by six volcanoes, a continuous cycle of destruction and rebirth.
18: Look at that. Oh, wow, that is incredible. Oh my God, still steaming. That is amazing.
17: You see the steam on the bottom. That's amazing. That is an active volcano.
14: Kilauea just surpassed the most lava fountaining events in recorded history.
17: That crater is incredible. And it looks like it's just simmering.
18: You can also see, just appreciate how huge it is.
14: From its base in the ocean to its summit of Mauna Kea, this is the tallest mountain in the world.
17: Taller than Everest. You could see that it just sort of ate up neighborhoods as it flowed.
14: Residents on the edge of the lava flow are under a constant threat of an eruption. It was just 2018 when Kilauea erupted, causing the land to crack open with lava, bursting over 200 feet in the air, engulfing a community, destroying more than 700 homes. 8 years later, Melissa Fisk's backyard is now a portal to Kilauea's recently created moonscapes.
1: Hello.
2: Hi, aloha. Welcome to Hawaii.
1: What a Hawaiian greeting. Thank you. And this is your home.
2: Yes, for now. You never know when things can change.
1: How much warning did you have before houses started getting swallowed up?
2: That day.
1: So,
2: really? But stuff's always happening here. You know, you're sitting on the couch, I was like, bump.
3: You've got pulses of magma, right, that are moving everything around. In fact, this is, we've got a great example of it just over here. All around here, there's actually cavities.
2: You can stick your hand in here.
1: Why do I?
2: And you can guess how hot it is.
9: Oh, wow, it's hot. That's like a sauna.
14: Andres using his thermal imaging camera throughout our trek to see how hot things really are just beneath the surface.
3: Yeah, you're looking at about 130 degrees.
2: That's probably the hottest spot. That's about 170 degrees last time I... As with any disaster, there's a lot that goes on. It sounds like there's bombs going off all night long. Now imagine the entire sky is red every night. This is going 300 feet in the air. Dun, dun, dun.
3: Oh.
1: Oh, wow.
3: That's unbelievable.
1: That's what? Be careful. Wow. This is breathtaking.
3: Yeah. It's still steaming, too.
1: We are awestruck by this view, and yet this is your backyard. The community has done a lot to preserve what's happening here. People will have a lot of emotions that come out.
2: It's just that it's like a birth, that it's new, it's fresh, it's new life.
1: It's like watching in real time the earth form new land, like a creation exercise.
14: During that massive 2018 eruption, 875 acres of new land was born, roughly the size of New York's Central Park. All around us, we see the many ways the volcano carves unique features into this 500,000-year-old island.
1: It is amazing how persistent Mother Nature is.
3: Once the lava cools and once it turns to stone, there's trees that get their roots into those cracks, start opening them up more, and eventually creating the lush ecosystems that we see around here.
14: Hawaii is a paradise unlike any other, home to 10 of the world's 14 climate zones. The ecosystem supporting everything, like these green sea turtles basking on this rare black sand beach.
2: Wow.
1: It's kind of glassy.
3: You see some green olivine crystals. There's some little glassy fragments that look almost jet black.
1: Right.
3: Pele's tears in there as well.
1: What is a Pele's tear?
3: When you have any sort of lava fountaining event, and those little sprits of lava go off everywhere, right? They will cool in the air in the shape of a teardrop, form into obsidian, right? That jet black, very glassy, beautiful texture, and it looks like a tear.
14: As the sunset approaches, we climb above a sea of clouds to the summit of Mauna Kea, the Martian-like landscape void of any plant life.
16: You can see why the native Hawaiians think of this in spiritual terms.
3: Well, when you're dealing with something so much bigger than us, the scale of this massive volcano is mind-blowing.
16: This is literally one of the most beautiful things I've ever witnessed in my life.
3: This is where science has found a place that's important. Traditional knowledge has identified this place as important.
16: And it reminds us that we are the stewards of this land. This land that's made for you and me.
3: Absolutely.
11: That is truly stunning, Juju, and to have traveled all the way to the summit, an image we won't forget, the singular paradise of Hawaii, one more of our wonders, our thanks to Juju.
19: What is this place?
20: It's amazing.
21: How the hell are you supposed to break into this place?
20: Unleash.
22: When I say jump, jerks, you jerks jump.
23: The mayhem.
24: I'm in.
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27: Hey, this is Adam.
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6: All right, let's go, let's go, let's go, come on.
0: Let's go.
23: Super Bowl 61 is coming.
0: Let's go, let's go, let's go.
23: And everyone's going.
1: Okay, let's go.
7: Let's go.
1: Come on, let's go. Let's go. Let's go. Let's do it.
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23: Because once the game starts.
26: 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You better get on that bus.
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11: Our fifth wonder now, an iconic destination drawing 8 million visitors every year to the border between America and Canada. One of the most powerful forces of nature on Earth. 700,000 gallons of water per second. And beneath the roar of the falls, the mist, the rainbows, a piece of American history. Michael Strahan takes us to Niagara Falls.

0: Niagara Falls. Generations have marveled at Her Majesty. 8 million people visiting every year. But beyond the scenic mist flow the currents of history and scientific significance as National Geographic explorer and glaciologist M. Jackson discovered.
1: This is American Falls behind me. It's stunning. Water is our immense uniting force, and you get that here.
0: To get an up-close view of over 700,000 gallons of water per second that descend these falls, we take a ride on Maid of the Mist, a Niagara tradition for nearly two centuries.
2: Good day, ladies and gentlemen, and welcome aboard.
1: Oh, I cannot see a thing, huh? How did this not make you feel alive? I love it. This is why we're all here, is to be able to interact with this.
3: Right now is, we'll call it rainbow hour. Right about 5 o'clock-ish every day is when the rainbows come out, and they can be pretty spectacular. The rainbow is here because of all of this mist. You're seeing something go from liquid to gas, and then we have sunlight that comes through it. It scatters, and it makes these immensely, they're so beautiful, all these rainbows.
0: Niagara Falls is actually three distinct waterfalls, American, Bridal Veil, and Horseshoe, part of the Niagara River, a waterway that connects Lake Erie to Lake Ontario. The falls were formed over 12,000 years ago by the same forces that created the Great Lakes.
1: We have to remember that what created this landscape is ice. When the last ice age started to wind down, that ice, it clawed itself back. And as it did so, it created the Great Lakes. It also, as it was carving out these lakes, all of that water that was solid ice transformed. It became liquid water. And that water, it needed somewhere to go. Here is where it went.
0: Niagara Falls is not only this one of the seven natural wonders of North America, it's also the oldest state park in the entire country. The falls are not just a natural beauty. We harness their power in our daily lives.
4: Heading to the Niagara Power Project, I'm actually really excited to see this power plant because this is where hydroelectricity, renewable energy, got its start.
0: Here, a tunnel beneath the city of Niagara diverts water from the river into the plant where 25 turbines then spin water into electricity.
5: We can generate up to 2.675 gigawatts of power.
1: Break that down for me. Is that enough to run my house?
5: It will be enough to run close to 2 million homes. So that's a lot of power.
0: Also powerful, erosion. Niagara Falls is slowly moving. Today, it's 7 miles away from its original location.
1: So 12,000 years ago, when our ice age was completing, this is where Niagara Falls used to be.
5: That's amazing.
1: I know, we're standing in geologic time right here. I love it.
0: But hidden within the falls' vast geological landscape, a piece of American history. It was the last stop on the Underground Railroad.
6: This is Cataract House Park, and it is a former site of the Cataract House Hotel. The head waiter that worked here by the name of John Morrison coordinated his staff to live double lives as secret Underground Railroad agents.
0: Escaping slavery meant traversing the dangers of the raging Niagara River.
6: Now, prior to the 1840s, there's no bridge for you to cross. You have to descend about 290 wooden steps to get into a rowboat at the foot of the American Falls to make your way across to the Canadian side.
1: As I'm talking with you, in the background, I'm hearing the roar of this river. Because to some, that roar is scary, but I would imagine to some people, that's the roar of freedom.
7: From ABC News, I'm Chuck Severson. Iran's proxies are taking up the fight with U.S. ally Saudi Arabia. ABC's Marcus Moore.
8: With tensions in the Gulf region already at a high level, the Iran-backed Houthi rebels claiming responsibility for a deadly strike on a Saudi oil facility in the Yemeni Red Sea port of Mocha. At least 7 people were killed. The attack raising fears that the Houthis will try to further disrupt sea traffic in the region at a time when Iran has all but shut down the Strait of Hormuz.
7: While Iranian officials say no active negotiations are underway, President Trump, in an interview with Axios, says the U.S. is semi-negotiating with Iran. Moore calls for Ohio Republican Congressman Max Miller to drop out of his reelection race. He denies allegations of abuse. Potentially interesting primaries Tuesday, says ABC News national correspondent Stephen Portnoy in Washington.
9: The Democratic primaries in Minnesota and Wisconsin are 2 races I'll have my eyes on Tuesday. Those are statewide contests in the Midwest. You have a Senate seat in Minnesota, a governor's race in Wisconsin that again show the battle now going on between progressives and moderates. And clearly progressives feel that the wind is at their back, especially after Abdul Al-Sayed's victory in the Senate primary in Michigan last week.
7: Moderate Democrats announcing a major ad campaign targeting the Democratic Socialists of America. Progressive Democrats are responding, including New York Congresswoman Alexandria Ocasio-Cortez on ABC's This Week.
10: We believe in respecting the outcomes of elections and governing democratically.
7: AOC is seen as a leading Democrat in the party, according to party officials. Remains of the 2 pilots killed in the Friday crash of a firefighting helicopter in Utah have been recovered. Don Nelson, the second winningest coach in NBA history, who won 5 championships as a player with the Boston Celtics, died today. He was 86. Also served as general manager of 3 teams, Milwaukee, Dallas, and Golden State. 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
7: On the second phase of President Trump's Gaza ceasefire agreement, Hamas says it remains committed, despite Prime Minister Netanyahu saying today that Israel would reject it. ABC News Deputy Political Director Ben Siegel.
13: Israel has continued to strike Hamas throughout the ceasefire, and they are unwilling to give up that leverage. I think it's also notable that this is all coming amid a political season in Israel. This fall, Prime Minister Netanyahu will be up for re-election. He is facing some strong opposition.
7: The alleged leader of an Irish organized crime gang has been extradited to Ireland from Dubai today, accused of running an international drug smuggling and money laundering empire. Ongoing concern about the salmonella outbreak in more than 24 states. The Ag Department says meat products that contain recalled jalapenos were sold at Kroger, Walmart, Albertsons, and other grocery stores. This after the lettuce recall linked to a parasitic stomach bug. ABC News medical contributor Dr. Alok Patel.
14: When in doubt, buy frozen vegetables or cook them to make sure that you are reducing your risk of getting this nasty stomach bug.
7: Dr. Patel, in the curious but skeptical department, this story from ABC's Stephanie Officer.
15: A Gallup survey found about 1 in 5 U.S. adults in the past year looked for financial advice from artificial intelligence. But fewer than 3 in 10 adults overall admit they have any confidence in AI's fiscal expertise. The survey was conducted in partnership with financial services firm Edward Jones.
7: Chuck Sievertson, ABC News.
16: Described as a place where hell bubbles up.
17: This is Mammoth Hot Springs. Okay, we're looking at a Tabertine formation. Water is bringing minerals up from below the surface, and it's depositing it on the areas around us.
16: And it looks like ice sculptures, really, when you look at it. Sites like Mammoth Hot Springs have always drawn crowds. In the early history of Yellowstone, the U.S. Army was tasked with protecting the park, which led to an epic journey by the Army's all-black Buffalo soldiers. This iconic photo from 1896 showing members of the unit on an 800-mile trek testing the use of bicycle patrols, a potential replacement for the horse.
18: Oh, my goodness.
19: It's very much...
18: very much
19: like
18: preserved.
19: Exactly where we are right now.
16: As we travel the otherworldly landscape of Yellowstone, we make our way to another geothermal marvel, the largest hot spring in North America, Grand Prismatic.
17: From this point, we have this spectacular landscape.
16: Oh my goodness.
17: This amazing geothermal phenomenon.
16: This is the site that people didn't believe was real. They didn't believe the stories until they saw pictures and paintings.
17: Right.
16: The vivid colors of the Grand Prismatic Spring, a fascination across centuries.
20: We had mountain men coming through this area, and they try to tell somebody that I saw a lake that was rainbow colored. You've got Thomas Moran's beautiful paintings of Grand Prismatic was one of them that they unfurled in front of Congress and said, this is what we want to protect.
16: Mike Hillman's a longtime guide in Yellowstone. What causes these colors?
20: So what you're looking at here are what we call thermophiles, heat-loving microorganisms. Bacteria, archaea, algae are growing, and each one of them have their own kind of unique color, which gives that rainbow view that we're seeing.
16: As famous as it is for geological wonders, Yellowstone is known for its teeming wildlife with 67 species of mammals, foxes, elk, wolves, bison, who have lived here continuously since prehistoric times.

0: and iconic predators like these, which lured nearly 5 million visitors to Yellowstone last year. So what is it like to be out here in this wonderland and to be able to just glimpse animals like this bear you would never be able to see anyplace?
1: It's been amazing.
2: Yeah. It's just surreal.
3: I think we're blessed. It's a beautiful place. I mean, I'm in awe of this place.
4: I think National Parks of America are the best.
0: This is the Lamar Valley, called America's Serengeti. Its sprawling valleys, a paradise for wildlife watchers.
5: These are the Purple Mountains' majesty. These are the landscapes that inspired much of how we define freedom in what we describe as American democracy. It all starts in natural places like this.
0: And that's what's amazing. This is a physical kind of manifestation of democracy in your view.
5: Absolutely. But the kicker is making sure that we share it, making sure that we protect it and make it accessible to everyone.
0: And we've got to check out fishing.
5: Yes.
0: Because you're an avid fisherman.
5: Yeah, I love fishing.
0: So we head to the Firehole River, named for the steam rising from its waters. We're led by fishing guide Jason J.B. Balog.
6: I'm looking at the steam from the thermal activity here. It's shocking to me that there are even fish out here, because this is pretty warm water, right?
7: It's very warm water, yeah. It's a super unique place. When I'm talking to folks about it, usually I talk about, like, this is a lunar landscape. It's like
6: it
7: fishing.
6: Looks like it.
7: It's like you're fishing on the moon.
6: What is it about being out here fishing for you? Because I know you love it.
5: We took the time well over 100 years ago to be able to set this land aside for the benefit and enjoyment of all of us. I mean, we are the people that it was meant for, and here we are living it.
6: You could hang out here for hours, couldn't you?
5: For hours. For hours and hours and hours and hours.
8: People come here. Some people like to fish. Some people like to photograph. Some people like to hike. Some people just like to sit. It's something for everybody. I'm 86 years old. This is my 54th summer.
0: Harlan Credit is the longest serving park ranger in the history of Yellowstone, with three generations of his family now working alongside him.
8: To me, what's so special about this place is that people can kind of find themselves. And so I want to get people out. I want these people to touch it and to taste it and to smell it and to feel it, the whole environment. I believe if you do that, you've really got people convinced these parks are incredibly important. We need to take care of them. It's a legacy.
0: Our final stop, oh yes, the iconic Old Faithful, renowned for its exploding geyser. Early explorers actually attempted to do laundry in the geyser's hot waters. Since the park's formation, it's been the main attraction.
9: Old Faithful Geyser, the enduring landmark of breathtaking Yellowstone National Park.
0: Today, thousands gather with us to watch boiling water erupt up to 150 feet into the air, roughly every 90 minutes.
10: Whoa! 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
11: 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And that geothermal phenomenon that they didn't even think was real when they first discovered it. Extraordinary. Our thanks to Deborah Roberts.
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13: 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We're tracking several stories breaking this evening. In the flood zone, the painstaking search for the missing continues.
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14: Chaos breaks out. Your husband is whisked away. 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
1: was the worst case I've ever seen. 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
20: Good Morning America.
21: And now we reveal number 7 of our 7 natural wonders of this country. And it's a towering one. The trees reaching more than 300 feet into the air, the tallest trees in the world. And they're right here in America. They are a true American wonder. Here in coastal California, we find nature's skyscrapers. Redwood National and State Parks, where the redwoods have stood tall for 20 million years. They are the tallest trees in the world, reaching breathtaking heights up to 380 feet tall. And they tower over us in the park. I mean, the scope of these trees is breathtaking.
22: It is.
21: In fact, they believe the oldest redwoods here are more than 2,000 years old.
22: Think about all the storms, all the droughts, all the fires, all the rainstorms, all the floods that these trees have seen over their lifetimes. It's really humbling.
21: On America's 250th, Ben Blum, director of stewardship at the Save the Redwoods League, hopes we remember the towering figures here. They are quiet and majestic, and they are survivors.
23: You look at this tree, this is older than America.
22: Yeah.
23: As we mark 250, it's what, 400, exactly. 500 years old. But in context of the other trees around, it's kind of a relatively young, old tree, as you say.
22: Yeah, time is relative. This is a young tree. But it's still older than the United States of America.
21: And they're unique to us.
22: They're the tallest trees in the world. They store more carbon per acre than any forest in the world, including the Amazon, including rainforests.
23: So as we celebrate the wonder of America, this is certainly one of the wonders.
22: Only found in America.
21: And Ben wants to show us something.
22: First, you need a really large tape measure. So stick that little pokey part in the bark,
23: right? Okay.
22: And then I'll start walking around. We'll see how far we get before I run out of tape.
21: He begins to measure the circumference of one of these ancient redwoods.
22: So I just made it to here. We're probably not even halfway around, and I ran out of tape, and that's about 76 inches here. 20 feet.
23: What was that?
21: The trunk of this tree is so big, he doesn't realize I can't hear his answer.
23: How far'd you get?
22: I got to 20 feet.
23: 20 feet. And were you even halfway?
22: Probably not.
23: Yeah.
21: And for height, he uses a laser rangefinder.
23: Which one are you measuring?
22: This one right along the trail.
21: Pointing it to the top of this redwood giant.
22: That one's over 250.
23: Over 250 feet?
22: Yeah.
23: How long would it take to grow that high?
22: That's probably 500 to 1,000 years old.
23: Wow.
22: I mean, this tree was already big when we signed the Declaration of Independence. And it'll live for hundreds more years.
21: Their longevity and strength have long fascinated scientists. Dr. Nalini Nadkarni is a National Geographic explorer who has studied trees for decades.
23: Here it is. So this tree is

0: 1,500 years old.
1: 1,500 years old.
0: Wow.
2: Famously known as Big Tree.
0: 74 feet around.
1: And nearly 300 feet tall. That's like a 30-story building in New York City.
0: I mean, that's incredible.
1: Yeah.
2: The redwoods are resilient.
0: You see this burn scar.
1: I do.
0: These trees are survivors.
1: They're survivors. So they have incredibly thick bark that can be like a foot thick.
0: And it's almost a sponge-like
1: quality. It's like a sponge-like quality. They don't have resins in there like pine trees do, which make them very flammable. These guys are not flammable. They are the opposite of flammable. So what this cushion of bark does is that if a ground fire comes through, you can see, yes, it burns the outside of the bark, but it actually protects the inside.
2: Nalini has long been captivated with the entire tree, with what unfolds at the top.
0: Most of us, when we walk through these national parks, we look at the trees, we look at the size of the trunks. We don't necessarily look up the way you do.
1: No, unfortunately, we don't. I do.
0: You climb to the top of these trees
1: to
0: study the ecosystems that exist at the very top.
1: Exactly.
2: She has been climbing trees hundreds of feet tall for 40 years now, discovering a hidden world above.
1: As you climb up into the forest canopy, the whole climate changes. You get much more sunlight. You get much greater extremes of relative humidity and temperature. You get much more wind. It's almost like the atmosphere of an open field. And the architecture, the structure of the canopy is so different from the forest floor.
0: This is not for the faint of heart here.
1: No, it's not.
0: Walking at 100 feet up.
1: I know.
0: But it gives you an extraordinary view of these redwoods.
1: It really does.
2: She guides us some 100 feet up on a suspension bridge where we sway between the redwoods.
0: It gets you closer to the crowns.
1: Yes.
0: Where entirely different communities are living in these
1: Absolutely.
0: Trees.
1: Absolutely. So there are ecosystems there with mosses and lichens, with canopy soils, with salamanders that you just never would see on the forest floor.
2: In fact, the wandering salamander is a permanent resident of the redwoods. It has no lungs. It breathes through its skin. In order to do so, its skin must stay wet. So these canopies are the perfect home. The salamanders are helped by the moisture that the redwoods wick from the clouds coming in from the Pacific. And some of these salamanders never leave their world above, never touching the forest floor.
0: You can see right to the top of the canopy.
1: All the way up there, the whole forest. Canopy soils, mosses, all going on in the forest canopy.
2: And we take note of the sounds high above the forest floor.
0: The birds up here.
1: Yeah, are beautiful.
0: The
1: These
0: music.
1: Songbirds are incredible.
0: It's an extraordinary study in contrast from the forest floor. As you move upward through these redwoods, you can see entire ecosystems sort of changing. As you climb these 800-year-old redwoods, we're about 100 feet up right here, you can see different parts of the forest sustaining themselves in different ways, the sunlight coming through. And if you look to the top of these redwoods, still hundreds of feet above where I am right now, there are entire ecosystems at the tops of these trees, living organisms that sustain themselves with the sun they're able to reach at the very top, with very little interest in ever being part of the forest floor. It is the tapestry that makes up the redwoods.
2: These redwoods, standing strong for centuries, hundreds of feet into the air, are hiding a secret down below. Just beneath the ground, we are amazed to learn that their roots are not deep. Instead, they spread sideways in every direction, even through the streams and riverbanks that run through these woods. Dr. Lucy Kerhulis, a tree physiologist, takes us to an area where they've revealed the roots just a few feet below.
0: Can you tell which tree this root structure belongs to?
3: No, they're all interconnected.
0: Really? So the root structure from all of these trees we sort of see around us,
3: they can't
0: over time.
3: Making a big mesh, basically, for stability. So there's strength in numbers. You know, the forest kind of supports itself. a redwood's roots maybe maximum 10 feet maybe going down, but they can go maybe say 100 feet laterally.
4: Yeah. Wow.
3: And so if you picture all of these trees around us and they have all got roots going 100 feet around them, it creates this very stable, kind of empowering, strengthening mesh.
2: That mesh, the intricate but shallow root system below, allows the redwoods to rely on one another, to help each other survive the storms and the fires. But there was something else they faced here, the logging that began in the mid-1800s. Americans saw opportunity with all of these redwoods.
5: It was viewed almost as like an infinite resource, that there was just no way that they were going to be able to get through it. And then eventually, they got through 95% of it.
6: Which is incredible to think.
5: Yeah.
2: Jason Terraoka is a forester at Redwood National and State Parks. He tells us that back when there was logging here, they would then plant seed to replace the trees, later dropping seed from helicopters above. New trees would grow, but so close together, they would starve each other.
6: As you look through the redwoods here, you can see where the branches once were. This is the tree giving up those branches because it couldn't get the nutrients because of the crowding.
5: There was no more sunlight hitting the branches, so that's an automatic signal to the tree that it can't support those branches anymore.
6: And in the crowded redwoods, they're sort of starving one another because they're competing for the sunlight, are they not?
5: That's right.
2: Their goal here now is to thin out some of these trees, to give them a chance to grow into a true redwood giant.
5: Tiny bit of an adventure, David.
6: Yeah.
2: We approach an opening where, after their work here, we can see the sun now streaming in.
6: You can actually see how much brighter it is right here.
5: Right, how much sunlight
6: is actually reaching.
5: It's kind of getting through.
2: And the trees are responding.
6: And you see literally the canopies growing before your eyes here.
5: Yeah.
6: I mean, that's got to feel somewhat hopeful for you.
5: Yeah, definitely. Watching the vigor of these trees develop from, you know, a tree that's almost literally starving to a tree that's vigorous and happy. It's great.
6: And now has a chance to grow into one of the great
5: old growth trees. Yeah.
6: So you have hope.
5: I have hope.
6: I have hope.
2: The foresters have had help here from the people who lived here first.
6: So we're walking on ancestral land right here.
7: Yeah, this is the home of the Yurok people.
6: Where we're standing right now used to be one of those mills.
7: Yeah. It used to be an old growth logging mill.
6: Taking down the beautiful, massive old redwood trees.
7: Yeah, and milling it here on this site.
2: Joseph James is the chairman of the Yurok tribe. Native Americans were the original stewards here. And after decades of trying to restore the land, to clean the water, the mill is no longer here. The trees and the wildlife coming back. And we notice the elk emerging at the edge of the woods.
6: We've seen their numbers grow as we've been standing here.
7: Yeah.
6: And to me, it just symbolizes the return of wildlife here and the land to what you believe it originally was.
7: Well, we call that that's good medicine. That's good prayer. Restoring, bringing things back. That's the way it was. What comes to my mind and my heart is good medicine.
6: Good medicine.
7: Mm-hmm.
2: And as we're talking, we marvel at their curiosity.
6: This is incredible. Look at how close they're coming.
7: It's nice. It's beautiful.
6: They're staring at us as we look out at the work you've all done to try to bring this back.
7: It's a beautiful day. It's a good day for the Yurok tribe and Indian and people and our partners who thought this day would never happen or never come.
2: And as the sun was setting at Redwood National and State Parks, the elk were on the move. And Joseph, who grew up here, told me that the elk have never come that close.
7: Yeah, that was the first time it came that close.
6: Really?
7: Yeah.
6: That you've ever had that?
7: Yeah, that close.
6: I mean, that's got to make you feel like there's been progress here.
7: Oh, 100%, David. This is things that we pray for, to bring things back into balance. It makes your heart full.
8: It makes your heart full, he says. And can you imagine, he grew up there and never had the elk come that close. It was moving for us to stand there with him after all of that work to restore the redwoods. They've been around for hundreds of years, and as they told us there in the park, they'll be around hundreds more. I hope you get to the Redwoods, and if not, I hope you feel like you've been there now. Thank you for joining us as we celebrate 7 natural wonders of America. I'm David Muir. For more, you can head to nationalgeographic.com. And from all of us here at National Geographic and ABC News, we hope to see you from another of America's natural wonders one day soon.
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46: Every year, millions of people from around the world visit our nation's capital. Its majestic landmarks are home to the very halls where democracy takes shape. But there's a hidden history here, especially on Pennsylvania Avenue.
47: I wake up every morning in a house that was built by slaves.
46: In 2016, former First Lady Michelle Obama called attention to that history during a speech at the DNC, sparking a firestorm online.
48: A lot of people were surprised by that because they don't really know much about the history of slavery in this country. And they don't like to think about these harder, darker, more difficult aspects of American history.
46: Mrs. Obama's simple statement exposed a complex truth that's often overlooked, that the White House stands tall in part due to the unpaid labor of enslaved people who are involved in every aspect of its construction. Her comment inspired an ambitious question that for America's 250th anniversary, we set out to answer. Could we find the living descendants of the enslaved people who built the White House, an endeavor that's never been accomplished before?
49: ABC News, I'm Chuck Sievertson. Iran-backed Houthi rebels claiming responsibility for a deadly attack on a Saudi oil facility in a Yemeni Red Sea port, killing at least 7 people. ABC's Marcus Moore.
50: Iran now making new demands on the U.S., including lifting the naval blockade and withdrawing American forces from around Iran.
49: Moore calls for Ohio Republican Congressman Max Miller to drop out of his reelection race. He denies allegations of abuse. Moderate Democrats announcing a major ad campaign targeting the Democratic Socialists of America. Progressive Democrats responding, including New York Congresswoman Alexandria Ocasio-Cortez. ABC's Stephen Portnoy in Washington.
51: AOC saying that life and the time she spent on the workplace of Capitol Hill has given her a little bit of pause. She even said that some of the rhetoric that progressives used during the pandemic has not aged well.
49: Remains of the 2 pilots killed in the Friday crash of a firefighting helicopter in Utah have been recovered. This is ABC News.
48: Because before that, enslaved Americans were only recorded as property. alongside the cattle and the pigs. They weren't documented as human beings with their own full lives.
46: Over 2 years of painstaking work, the researchers went through hundreds of records across several states, looking for names of the enslaved and attempting to piece together a family tree that would connect the past with the present.
48: I didn't necessarily think that we could find living descendants, but you never really know if something's possible until you look.
46: There were false hopes and dead ends.
0: The whole team worked on it, which is like 20 plus genealogists. And then once we had a good sense of the best candidates to bring forward, there were four or five of us that slogged away at that for 2 years, really, before we found Ashley.
46: Ashley Swain, neuroscience PhD and mother of three, a potential living descendant.
0: There was a lot of ups and downs here. Finding Ashley, it was like a celebration when we finally figured it out, because it was a lot of work.
46: But first, her identity had to be confirmed.
0: Hi, Ashley?
1: Hi, yes.
46: Okay. To ensure that the information we had was accurate.
0: We believe that your ancestor made some very important contributions to our country. So I just have a few questions for you.
1: Okay.
0: So is your mom Jackie Smith?
1: Yes, Jacqueline, yep, Smith. Yep.
0: Okay. And then her father is Robert Smith?
1: Yes.
0: Okay. And did he die in 2005?
1: That's about right, yep.
0: Okay. I'm talking to the right person. That's really great news.
46: After that cliffhanger, Ashley was eager to learn more.
2: Okay, so I'm beginning my packing.
46: So we invited her to Washington, D.C., and she wanted her mother, Jackie, by her side.
3: On a train to Washington, D.C.
2: So very excited. Seems surreal. I wonder what they're going to say. I wonder who it is. The suspense is like killing me.
3: Here we go.

0: Their destination? The oldest private residence in D.C., the Octagon Museum. And after a busy morning of travel, it was finally time to reveal our incredible discovery.
1: Hello. Be Ashley. You both look great. Welcome to D.C. You made it in from Philly.
2: Yes.
1: You came in from the ATL.
3: I did, yeah.
1: Oh, okay. Now, how far back do you know your family history? Or what generation do you go back to that you can remember?
4: Grandfather passed before I was born. Grandma died just before I was born.
1: And that knowledge passed away with them?
4: Yep.
1: So we're going to go in the dining room. Mm-hmm. We have some people that are waiting there that are going to help you unravel your family history. You ready?
2: Yes.
1: You ready?
3: I am
1: ready. Come on. Wow, wow, wow.
5: Hi, how you doing?
6: Hi, Ashley.
1: Lindsay and her fabulous team, they have uncovered some incredible information about one of your ancestors that is truly first of its kind. And so before we get to that, just hearing that, what's going through your mind?
2: I just said, oh, wow.
1: Right?
2: Yeah. I think for me, it's just excitement, nervousness, you know, all the things. It's just like, how did I get here?
1: Lindsay, the table is yours.
7: So I'm going to just share with you, if we all can just pass these down. Mm-hmm. What we want to do is make connections between each individual. So you'll see Ashley, you're on the bottom here, and then Jackie, your grandfather, Ashley, and your father, Robert Smith. This generation, James Peter Smith and Beatrice Marie Hicks. This is your first great-grandparents. Your second great-grandparents are James Hicks and Fanny Rome. Your third great-grandparents are William Hicks and Sarah E. Ambush. They're from Washington, D.C. And then your fourth great-grandfather and grandmother are Calvert Ambush and Patsy Cried.
1: At the top, we see Calvert Ambush. Can you please tell us the significance of this gentleman in American history?
7: Your fourth great-grandfather, Calvert Ambush, was one of the enslaved men who built the White House. One of the most iconic landmarks in America.
2: Really? Oh, my goodness.
5: Yes, ma'am.
2: Oh, my goodness.
1: Your great-great-great-grandfather helped build
2: the White House.
1: The White House.
2: Wow. And a little teary-eyed.
1: To know that you have an ancestor that has such a significant role in our country's history?
2: Yes.
0: Calvert Ambush, a name reclaimed, an ancestral family connection restored.
1: And Lindsay, how were you able to determine this? How do you go about with enslaved individuals to get the information?
7: We know that Calvert was one of the people who built the White House from this payroll record.
1: Is this a first for a genealogical organization to be able to link a living descendant to an enslaved individual like this who worked in the White House?
7: Yes, this is the first time we've been able to make the connection. It's incredible that the two of you are sitting here with me. I've been looking for you for 2 years.
1: Vince, I want to bring you in on the conversation here.
5: Yeah.
1: Just give us the historical context.
5: We know the original White House begun construction in 1792, but then, after the White House was burned in 1814, in 1829, President Andrew Jackson had the North Portico built. And that's where we find Calvert Ambush employed.
2: Oh, my goodness.
1: And the North Portico, that is the iconic shot.
5: Yeah.
1: Of the White House. Have you been to the White House?
2: Maybe when I was a kid?
5: Well, look, we have some images of the early plans of the White House with the North Portico.
1: Wow.
5: Here, the floor plan here.
1: Wow.
2: Oh,
5: here's an early picture from the 19th century, an etching there.
1: And this part of the White House looks very much still the same.
5: That's right. When we think of the White House, we think of the North Portico as its defining feature. And you can see here, throughout history, right, important events have happened there. So here is the funeral of President Warren G. Harding in 1923. Here is President John F. Kennedy.
1: Wow.
5: And here, of course, is First Lady Michelle Obama and President Barack Obama on the North Portico.
2: And this is what I thought about.
1: Why?
2: I mean, I'm going back to the moment when
3: President Obama was first elected, I was an undergraduate at Spelman College, and to know that I'm a descendant of someone who helped build the White House, where the first Black African American president was, it gives me goosebumps, and it's like something I would have never thought or imagined.
1: There are some mixed emotions with a revelation like this.
5: Mine are mixed as a historian, because my ancestors were also enslaved. And it makes me think that there's a larger history of the contributions of Black people to this country that are not well known and not widely acknowledged. And I'm proud, but also frustrated that often those people are disparaged as if they made no contribution, as if by virtue of being enslaved, they didn't count, as if by virtue of not being powerful people, they didn't matter. And they clearly did.
1: And Jackie, for you to know that he did this hard work, this back-breaking work with such little recognition, are you delighted that now more people are going to be aware?
4: Oh, yes. I'm definitely going to tell my family, because I'm looking at the names at the top. Patsy, that's two of my cousins' names.
1: Wow.
4: The names that's on here, it's like my cousins have these names.
1: Wow. And that's, and you didn't know, this is the first time you're seeing the tree like that, yet these names are passed down.
4: I'm just looking at the names. Families, like, all in there, yes.
1: And there's more to Calvin. There's more to his story.
0: Coming up, Ashley and Jackie venture around Washington, D.C. to learn more details about their ancestor, Calvert.
6: It feels surreal. The fact that this is the original document, I almost don't want to touch it.
1: With a revelation like this, how were you able to find Ashley to make this happen?
8: We start with things like payroll records, and we just need to have focused time and attention on those records.
0: And those records are key. So the next day, Ashley and Jackie headed to the National Archives to meet up with Jesse Holland, a George Washington University professor.
9: Hi, I'm Jesse Holland.
10: Hi, Ashley.
11: Hi, Jackie.
0: Inside this building, the most historically and legally significant documents in the country are preserved.
10: I've never been in here before.
9: It is an absolutely gorgeous building.
0: Holland is an author and expert on the untold history of enslaved labor in Washington, D.C.
9: I know you have a famous ancestor who helped work on the White House. In this box, we have the receipts. This is how we know enslaved African Americans were used in the construction of the White House. The government rented these slaves from their white slave masters. And here in this record, we can find a name that should look very familiar.
0: This 197-year-old document is the authentic handwritten government payroll from 1829, listing some of the men who worked on the construction of the White House.
9: So if we look down this side.
6: I see him.
0: Including their ancestor, Mr. Calvert Ambush, who worked a total of 36 days in the hot summer of 1829.
6: Calvert Ambush.
9: How much did they pay him? We see up here in this column that they have 75 cents, which was absolutely nothing.
6: Yep.
9: Because the money never went to the enslaved Africans. It went to their slave masters. You can actually see his name right here, William Carr. He was the owner of the enslaved worker, Calvert Ambush. How does it feel to see his name on this?
6: Surreal. The fact that this is the original document, I almost don't want to touch it. So.
9: Right.
0: And it's not just the White House. Professor Holland tells us enslaved labor was also used to build the United States Capitol, the very seat of democracy, including the iconic dome.
9: From the bottom floors all the way to the Statue of Freedom sitting on top, it would not be there without the blood, sweat, and tears of enslaved Africans.
0: In fact, between 1792 and 1829, more than 200 enslaved individuals helped build both structures, though experts believe it was many more.
9: It gives us a little bit of ownership of the president's house because it's written right here.
4: It's unbelievable.
0: Professor Holland took Ashley and Jackie around the Capitol.
9: This mall was nothing like we see today.
0: To help them envision what it looked like some 200 years ago. Back then, Washington, D.C. had become a hub of the domestic slave trade, a place where human beings were bought and sold in the shadow of the nation's most powerful institutions.
9: All of this was more of a slave market. There were slave markets over on Pennsylvania Avenue, and despite it being the nation's front yard, enslaved Africans were brought down to this area and were sold. One of the more famous places they had slave sales was over near the Smithsonian Air and Space Museum. It's called Roby's Tavern.
0: Back in the day, slave pens and markets would have been seen on both sides of the National Mall. For enslaved laborers like Calvert Ambush, there were also no formal accommodations.
9: The slaves that were used in the construction of the White House, they, of course, didn't live in the White House.
7: Yeah.
9: They lived right outside. All of the area you see behind us when they were constructing the U.S. Capitol, it was actual slave tent city.
0: Enslaved laborers split the stone at nearby quarries, transporting it upriver and towing it to Washington, where they built roofs, walls, and columns. This original sandstone block sits in the U.S. Capitol today.
9: This sandstone, while used for the U.S. Capitol, was also one of the main building blocks for the White House. It was enslaved Africans like your ancestor that put his hands on this.
2: I don't think I ever imagined the historical context,
9: right,
2: and how his work, his hands, had just a place in all of these buildings.
4: It's overwhelming. Just to know that it was tents all down this mall,
9: mm-hmm,
4: and look at it now.
0: Indeed, at the heart of the American story is a contradiction.
5: Thomas Jefferson penned the Declaration of Independence, saying that all men are created equal, and it was a lie. Thomas Jefferson owned slaves.
0: Jefferson wasn't alone. At least a dozen U.S. presidents owned enslaved people. One of them was a man named John Freeman, who was owned by Jefferson and later sold to President Madison, which brings us back to our descendants. We originally asked Ashley and Jackie to meet us at the Octagon House because a very important person in Calvert Ambush's story once lived here. His uncle, John Freeman. Professor Vince Brown took us to the basement where the original slave quarters from the 1800s are still intact.
5: Calvert Ambush's story doesn't end with slavery. He was freed. He was emancipated by another former slave named John Freeman, who was his uncle.
7: Mm-hmm.
5: And John Freeman lived in this house,
7: wow,
5: when James, wow, Madison was president, in this basement.
1: He had an uncle.
7: Mm-hmm.
1: An uncle who freed him. That's the kind of caring family,
7: yes.
1: Yes.
7: Yeah.
1: In your DNA.
7: Yeah.
0: The bill of sale and deed of trust records show that John Freeman took out a loan for $620 to buy his nephew's freedom. And that was a lot of money. That was a lot of money.
5: So when you talk about family, taking care of family.
4: That's it.
5: People struggling,
4: yep. Yep.
5: Right, to better their condition. This is that story.
0: And there's even more to Calvert's story. 10 million names researchers found a marriage license from 1834.
5: Calvert Ambush married Patsy Cried, and they had three children, including Sarah,
7: yeah.
5: And that's what brings us to y'all.
4: Oh, my goodness.
1: We're talking about people. You said they were once known. They're not the unknown.
5: Yeah. They were once known by people who loved them, who cared for them.
4: Yeah.
5: And now we can know them again, and that's what this project is about.
0: After tracing the footsteps of their ancestor across the Capitol, Ashley and Jackie are now seeing the White House and its grand north portico for the first time.
7: Oh, wow.
9: Now that you've seen the record with your ancestor, Calvert Ambush, what does it feel like seeing the White House now?
2: Unreal. It feels unreal. I think just even looking at it and understanding more of the history behind it.
4: I have a special place in my heart right now about that building. I feel it right now. I got the chills. I won't walk past it again without stopping here thinking about him.
0: Down in Lafayette Square, there's a modest plaque that was placed near the White House in 2021, acknowledging that enslaved men helped build it. But it's easy to miss.
9: Is that enough? Should more be done so people know the true history of the White House?
2: Absolutely. I think now that we know names and we can now put names to the enslaved African Americans, you can list those, right? And more so the fact that you have descendants who are alive today that are connected to those people. That is big.
4: We know the name, so now we want the name on there.
1: This has been an exciting day. Let's just breathe. I can't imagine if I walked into a place and they just were peppering me with not just your family history, but American history.
2: I feel famous. Never in a million years would I have thought that, you know, one of my fourth generation grandparents, you know, had a role, right, you know, in building the White House.
1: Jack, what are some of the first phone calls you're going to make when you get out of here?
4: Oh, I'm going to call my sister and tell her about it because she's really going to be shocked.
1: You're closer. It's like your great-great-great-grandfather.
4: Right.
1: Like just thinking about if you've been able to tell your grandparents this information.
4: Wow.
1: What it would have meant to them.
4: A lot. Would have meant a lot.
1: What's the first thing you're going to tell your sons?
2: Guess what is going to be the first raise, you know? And I'm going to just tell them about their fifth great grandfather, what he did. I think finding out that you have a relative that has made an impact, you know, that is important. And then being able to recognize his name, say his name, you know.
1: Say his name right now.
2: Say his name, Calvert Ambush, you know. It still gives me goosebumps. Knowing who I am as a person, we have similar connections. You know, the fact that he built something, the fact that one of my degrees is in math, right? You know, and I could have ended up in a career where I was building something.
1: He would be proud to meet you, both of you. He'd be proud. I got to tell you, I'll never forget Mrs. Obama making that speech.
12: I wake up every morning in a house that was built by slaves.
2: I've now found a missing puzzle piece to her speech. I now know one person who built the White House. That in itself is just, yeah, powerful.
0: Recently, I had a chance to let the Obamas know of our breakthrough discovery.
1: ABC News, we went on a journey to discover the names of those enslaved who helped build the White House. And we actually identified a man who helped build the North Portico and found living descendants. And we brought them back.
13: That's fantastic.
1: Together. What is it that you want people to truly understand about those who helped not only build the White House, but this country?
14: Dad, yeah, we're standing on everybody's shoulders to be here. The whole notion that there are people who are more deserving of being here and enjoying the freedoms of this country, you know, that's just not true, and it's not fair. It's not accurate. There are a lot of people with a lot of different backgrounds who have toiled and died and served to make this country what it is.
0: And expanding that narrative of America is exactly what the 10 Million Names Project hopes to accomplish.
15: One large goal of the 10 Million Names Project is to build a database of all of those names of people who were enslaved so that people can look up their family histories.
0: Their online ancestry database is accessible to the public. And in the coming years, their ultimate goal is to identify all 10 million people who were enslaved in North America, whose names have been lost to history.
15: We would like to, as best we can, find the names of all of them. And knowing their history, I think, helps us understand a much fuller picture of American society.
0: As Ashley and Jackie's journey to Washington, D.C. came to an end, they took a final stroll down the mall with Professor Holland.
9: I know the National Mall has been a place where we've seen some of the darkest parts of U.S. history. But there's also another side to that story. We have people like you who are finding their roots here in the American story.
13: This is the beginning. This is just the beginning.
0: While the atrocities of slavery in America can never be denied, it's also a story of resilience and survival. One that's unfolded right here on this very same mall.
9: As we move forward into the future, the National Mall also became a place of protest, where African Americans and their allies came to make America hold up to its promises of equality and freedom, where we had the I Have a Dream speech just on the other end of this National Mall.
16: I have a dream that one day, this nation will rise up, live out the true meaning of its creed. We hold these truths to be self-evident, that all men are created equal.
0: Generation after generation, brave Americans demanding America live up to its promise from 1776.
9: This is not just a story of slavery. It's a story of hope, a story of overcoming adversity, a story of making America into what it always said it was. And it was people like your ancestors and people like you that helped this country live up to its ideals.
13: And I think that is important, and that is one of the key messages. Their hard work, their labor, their sacrifice was not in vain. You know, we are where we are today because of them.
9: We're not just part of the American story. Yeah. We are the American story.
0: 2.5 centuries later, the story is still unfolding.
1: I can see the pride that you have in wanting that history. So why is it important?
2: There's a piece of him that's inside of me. To understand whose blood is running through my veins, understand the connections that I have with them, you know, and how we got to where we are today, I think that is amazing.

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15: Reporting from the Palisades Fire in Los Angeles County, I'm Alex Perchet. 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
16: The shooting happened right down Southwest 77th Avenue here in the parking lot of Pata's apartment building. And tonight, Miami-Dade police are searching for his killer.
17: Yeah, Brian Pata was a defensive star in the Miami Hurricanes.
18: He was going to be in the NFL in just a few months.
19: I said, what do you mean they killed him? Like, why? Why would somebody do this?
20: I was just coming home. I had just gotten home from work. And as I answered the phone, it was my mom. And my mom shared with me, you haven't heard? Sydney is dead. I just paused and started screaming.
21: From ABC News, I'm Chuck Severson. Something that could worry the oil markets and others, knowing that Iran has nearly completely shut down oil tanker traffic in the Strait of Hormuz. Iran-backed Houthi rebels claiming responsibility for a deadly attack on a Saudi Arabian oil facility at a Yemeni Red Sea port, killing at least seven people. ABC's Marcus Moore.
22: The back and forth following the weekend announcement that Iran is close to a deal with Oman to secure a route through part of the Strait of Hormuz. But Iran now making new demands on the U.S., including lifting the naval blockade and withdrawing American forces from around Iran. While Iranian officials say no active negotiations are underway, President Trump, in an interview with Axios, said the U.S. is, quote, semi-negotiating with Iran. We are low-keying it, he said. We're watching Iran with its huge inflation and the fact that they have no money.
21: More calls for Ohio Republican Congressman Max Miller to drop out of his reelection race. He denies allegations of abuse. Moderate Democrats announcing a major ad campaign targeting the Democratic Socialists of America. Progressive Democrats are responding, including New York Congresswoman Alexandria Ocasio-Cortez on ABC's This Week.
23: We believe in respecting the outcomes of elections and governing democratically.
24: AOC saying that life and the time she spent on the workplace of Capitol Hill has given her a little bit of pause. She even said that some of the rhetoric that progressives used during the pandemic has not aged well. And she quoted a New York City councilman who said to her, quote, woke one was crazy.
21: ABC News national correspondent Stephen Portnoy in Washington. AOC is seen as a leading Democrat in the party, according to party officials. Remains of the two pilots killed in the Friday crash of a firefighting helicopter in Utah have been recovered. Don Nelson, the second winningest coach in NBA history, who won five championships as a player with the Boston Celtics, died today, says his family. He was 86. You're listening to ABC News.
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